0: The culprit.
1: Yeah.
0: The perpetrator.
2: But thanks, but you better. But Trish and Annette and a bunch of other people all said, don't worry, it doesn't look that bad.
0: It happens.
2: Yeah.
0: If it was anything else, I'd be like, oh, man.
2: Had to be on the beak.
0: Had to be around the nose.
2: Oh, by the way, husband loved to brag about his $5 million mansion and his private jet, but his success was as fake as his blinding white veneers. Now his wife has revealed shocking marriage drama and karma is fast approaching. This guy's name's Aaron Wagner. He's a Utah business guy who cultivated an image of extreme wealth, has pleaded guilty to fraud, money laundering, and bank fraud after admitting that his lavish lifestyle was funded by misappropriated investor money rather than by a genuine business success. The 44-year-old who ran property firm pays up to 80 years in prison from November sentencing. And crazy. He had a $5 million mansion, a $2 million jet, and it was all done with other people's money.
0: It happens all the time. I was the other day. I didn't tell you this. I'm not going to mention any names. This is so common now. Be so cautious, my friends, about investments, companies, startups, crypto. The levels of scams now have far, far exceeded the levels of legitimate opportunities now on the business market. As far as you're probably looking at 80 to 90% of what you're presented as far as business opportunities is probably a scam now.
2: That's the same as a dating pool.
0: Yeah, it's about right. Mm-hmm. You know, a couple weeks ago, there was a group that I knew in Orlando, and they had this group that basically wanted to do this big presentation. They invited me to it. It was about 3 or 4 weeks ago. And I always enjoy meeting people, networking, going all the time.
2: Oh, you told me about this.
0: Well, this is a different one, too. This is the first one I went to. And they have this big – I'm not going to give a lot of information out on it because it's kind of proprietary what they were allegedly working on. But they haven't brought anything to market yet. Nothing to market. Not even been able to run a pilot on this whole thing that they're doing. It's this AI system. And they want to generate $2.5 million in investment startup capital. And I started asking some hard questions about all stuff. And, you know, I start looking at the money and I'm like, well, where's this going? Where's this going? So, you know, we have, you know, our four guys that are developing. There are other guys we're going to do this with it. You know, they need to be able to focus on it full time and they don't need to be, you know, they need to be able to work full time with this and not work their other jobs. I said, so pretty much this $2.5 million investment capital is going to fund everybody's lifestyle that's on this board, like four of y'all. So you guys can basically start making about $500,000 a year. Well, no, that's not what we're going to do with it. Yeah, that's kind of what you're going to be doing with it. You know, I mean, if you don't have anything to market, you haven't run a pilot, it hasn't showed revenue, you don't even know if it works in the actual real world, but you guys need to generate millions of dollars in order to make it work, and all you guys need a salary now, this is kind of exactly what this stuff happens all the time.
2: Let me tell you a story. Back in the 80s, I had a good friend of mine who worked for Hoover Vacuum Cleaner, and he used to get supplements from me all the time, and suddenly he came up with an idea. He got fired from Hoover, and he came up with an idea that he was going to put a tag, like a radioactive tag, not radioactive, a radio tag on all the towels and all the washcloths in all of the major hotels. So if you went to basically leave with something in your suitcase, it would set off an alarm.
0: Okay. So no towels would get stolen.
2: Yeah.
0: Okay.
2: And I told him, I said, well, that's great. I said, let me see your R&D. There was no R&D.
0: Yeah.
2: And I said, okay, great. So, I mean, so you have this concept that you're going to do. I said, but let me ask you a question. I said, let's say I stay at a Marriott, and I'm paying $200 a night for a room.
0: Yeah.
2: And all of a sudden, I'm checking out. I'm titanium with Marriott. And all of a sudden, the alarms go off. They drag me down by the ankles, and they go through my suitcase.
0: In front of everybody.
2: In front of everybody.
0: Yeah. And there's a washcloth in there.
2: And there's a washcloth. And I said, you realize how upset I'm going to be and how I'm going to post this stuff online and how I'm that point I'm going to basically be telling, of course, there wasn't online back then, and how I'm going to be telling all my friends about this. And I said, I don't think this is a concept that's viable, you know. And he said, oh, no. I've got all these investors coming in, and I've got one block of stock left. It's $50,000.
0: There you go.
2: And, you know, and it was funny because I told him, Rich, I said, here's the deal. What's going to happen? He's passed away now. It's like you mentioned his name. I said, here's the deal. I said, if you do this and you get people to give you money, I said, you're going to go to jail.
0: You better have a lot of inventory and a lot of R&D and already stuff to market if you're taking money.
2: Well, so then about a year and a half, 2 years later, I'm talking to some guy named Paul at church.
0: Yeah.
2: And he's going to be a billionaire because he invested in this thing with towels. Yeah. I said, you talking about Rich? And he goes, well, yeah. He goes, oh. I said, that's a scam. And he goes, no, it's not. I'm like, yeah, it is. And I see he already approached me on this. I was getting my last block of stock for $50,000, like I've had $50,000 to give this guy. And he basically is running a Ponzi scheme. He's brought in millions of dollars. His daughter just had a $150,000 wedding. He bought her a $75,000 BMW as a wedding gift. You think?
0: Seen it.
2: I'm talking about personal experience then. And finally, the state attorney got him.
0: Yep.
2: And he went to prison. And I remember he's a friend of mine, and I wanted to go talk to him in prison and just try to encourage him, you know, not to do that again. And I remember I went and stood in line for like an hour at the prison, you know, where I think it was Polk County or Polk City lockup or whatever. I didn't realize that they had a certain amount of people that would let in. After that, they would stop visitation. So I got there around 7:30. I stood in line for an hour. I got right to the point of going in to see Richard, and boom, they stopped me and said, "You can't go in." And I said, "Why not?" They said, "We've already got a quota for today, allotment." So I spoke to him after he got out of prison. And now, mind you, this is back in the 80s. There wasn't one of these things, you do the crime, you do the time. He got out after like 7 months, but he went to federal prison. And the sad part about it was, is that, you know, he, to the day he died, would never admit that what he was doing was a scam. He would admit it. Now, he was a church choir director. I mean, he led the church, one of the major churches in Lakeland. He was the head guy. He had to move to St. Pete after all this happened and after he got out of prison because his name was completely gone and tarnished.
0: Well, everybody's pissed. They want their money back.
2: Well, yeah, and they actually took the girl's BMW away from her for a restitution.
0: Did they seize it?
2: Yeah, they seized it.
0: It happens all the time. There's a group, and I mean, I can talk about now, he's been federally indicted. It's called Goliath Corporation. It's in Orlando. And the guy is under indictment. I mean, he embezzled hundreds of millions of dollars in multiple crypto scams. And I mean, he's going to prison. I mean, for a long time. I mean, it's systemic. The more everybody keeps digging, the worse it gets with this guy. And you can look it up. I'm not going to get everybody's names out. There's a lot of people involved in it. And it goes to the common aspects that they have with a lot of these crypto scams. They do what's called a rug pull. They get everybody to start investing this money, $5,000, $10,000 in crypto. What happens is and it's locked up for X amount of days or X amount of weeks before you can pull it out.
2: 30 to 60 days.
0: 30-day locks on it. So you can invest in it, but you can't withdraw the crypto back out. You have to wait like a 30-day waiting period to cash out the crypto. It's very common. If somebody ever tries to get you to do this, do not do it. And so you start throwing in money into it. When you buy in it, it's 6 cents a share, 6 cents a coin, whatever they want to call it. All of a sudden it goes 10, 20, 30, 40, 90. And all of a sudden you're like, you're looking at this wallet. I got, you know, $250,000 in this wallet. I've talked to people. What's happened to me? I'm ready to cash out. All right, we're good. We're gonna start filing the paperwork. We're going to cash out your crypto. We'll basically be able to transfer the funds and wire transfer it out in 3-4 weeks. Well, then all of a sudden they do is call it an investor rug pull. The main guys at the top that started it, they pull all their coins out. There's real money in it. Understand that. There's real cash people have invested in the crypto that's sitting there building up, getting higher and higher and higher. And that's why it's so high. It's because everybody puts money in. And then all of a sudden, they pull it out and it goes from 90-ish, you know, coin to 20 cents is coin. Oh, my gosh. Well, hold on to it. It's going to come back up. And then they do another rug pull. Then it goes back down to 3-4 cents a coin. And then everybody's sitting there going, well, I've, you know, invested $10,000, $20,000. Now I've got, you know, $1,000 in this stuff. Well, that's fine. We cash you out now. It's been 30 days.
2: Yeah.
0: Cool.
2: I had the same thing happen to me back with penny stocks back in the 90s. And I'm losing about $1,000. You think, well, that's a lot of money to lose. It was a lot of money to lose. Still is. And I just, I couldn't believe it. I mean, it was just, all of a sudden, it was just gone.
0: Yeah.
2: And I'm like, what the heck just happened? And so this is old trick. They've been doing it for thousands of years.
0: The FTC and stuff, they have entire divisions now just on crypto scams. Mm. I mean, their entire jobs are dedicated to try to basically stop and basically sit there and prosecute crypto scams on there. Speaking of other scams that are going on, this is crazy. Experiments show AI is to the point now.
2: That is one ugly dude.
0: Yeah, it is.
2: Ooh.
0: With these data centers starting to pop up everywhere and starting to go online, they're showing that AI is close to self-replicating anthropic. Says artificial intelligence models are months away now from self-replicating on commercial devices. Now, when I first read this, I wasn't exactly sure what they meant by this as far as going with AI. So I'm going to read it to you real quick. You guys understand what's starting to happen now. This is why they're trying to build so many data centers as fast as they can. They said artificial intelligence is going to start self-replicating very soon. Experiments conducted by researchers at the AI firm from the AI models infiltrate internet-connected devices and carry out actions once inside, even without access to data centers now. This is crazy. In one test, the researchers ran a small AI model across 15 off-brand Android televisions. The model was able to propagate another model in the testing, which suggests that future small models of the same capability can complete network enumeration, payload delivery, and interference stand-up set up on replication process.
2: Sounds like Transformers to me.
0: Literally, what this means is it says they don't have a full rogue replicator yet, but they're finding this becoming increasingly capable of completing these steps in the replication chain. This essentially means, once this happened, it means AI goes sentient, if you understand what that means. AI starts becoming almost a living entity, and it starts doing what it wants, when it wants, how it wants, with anything that's connected to the Internet of Things. This is a creepy topic. And so when you start looking at this here, you can read up here, Daniel Freeman, one of the researchers, said this is extremely weird. We do not used to live in a world where little guys in boxes could replicate across networks, gobble up computers, reconfigure them, and then different in the machine they find. The new normal, excuse me, really just be having to reckon with a new kind of thing. I think they can reach out and use computers natively and effortlessly for whatever purpose it wants. Now, here's the part about this that I've warned everybody about. Once you start having this, and this shows us in this film Eagle Eye, this is why I always tell you guys it's really important to shut off your internet at night. This is a huge factor. Now, what they're saying now is here is this stuff basically that can operate outside of a data center, but it can't operate out with the Internet of Things. In order to be able to talk to one another and do all this stuff, it has to have some type of internet connection. Turning your Wi-Fi off at night, in most cases, prevents these systems from being able to just start self-replicating and doing what they want. The secondary problem with this is once it starts identifying enemies on whatever list or whatever concept it's functioning on, this is the problem. This is the same concept that they talked about in the movie Terminator. With Skynet and Cyberdyne, it says they basically turn on Skynet and it goes rogue. It basically deems Americans as enemy combatants and it starts launching nuclear weapons. On the some, I don't think that's a film. I don't think it'll ever be to that quite level. But say there's an individual that basically is not doing something or doing something that they don't agree with or that AI's deemed it so or there's a kill list, whatever it may be. Well, all they have to do, guys, now is start implanting stuff on your computer. This is to the level of it's so easy. All of a sudden, we've charged him with 58 counts of child porn on his computer. And you go, dude, that's a joke. That's not something I would ever be involved in, much less ever visit on a site, period. No, it's on your computer. It's on your hard drive. There's no way it's on there. Here it is. And they won't even be able to determine whether or not AI did it or not. So be aware of this stuff. Use caution with these computers, electronic devices. They're becoming increasingly more susceptible to all types of pretty much impressions from this AI stuff. And I want to make sure everybody understands that this isn't a game. This thing is getting very weird. And I'm not being weird or dark on here, but I'm trying to give you guys a heads up, as I always do, to take precautionary measures on a lot of this stuff. So you guys find out on that. Now, also, too, another news. This is something I want to pull up on here. This is something going back in the same tie-off on it. It says, AI is reading your private files and calling the cops. Now, this goes back to what I talked about the other day with the chat box. And they're actually prosecuting this lady. They're prosecuting her. And I talked to her briefly about it. It was about September. And a Florida woman who's on Claude chat box, who essentially told her diary on Claude that she was going to go and shoot up the sheriff's department. Now, remember, this was not a publicly posted statement. This is not directed towards an individual. This is not posted on a public forum. This was posted in her Claude AI chat box friend that I guess she wanted to talk to and fuss at and vent to. Now, making a statement like you want to go shoot everybody, is that really a healthy place to be? Probably not in your life. You really need to reevaluate some stuff. However, Claude took it upon itself to notify law enforcement and then turned around and basically sent her entire diary and said, hey, this may be dangerous. And they're arresting her and they're prosecuting her now, which is going to be one of the first times. I'm very curious about this because I don't agree with this prosecution at all, but this will be one of the first times that somebody is going to be doing this. Now, here's the weird part. It says the machine read her diary and a tech company found that the sheriff read it before they had the faintest idea anybody was looking. The machinery can't tell a threat from a bad dream, and nobody built it to try. This isn't one company either. They basically let it report what the type of policy is horribly written. I'm not going to keep reading this. Sometimes people can't write for crap.
2: You know what I've learned? I'm going to say this real quick.
0: I have to bring it up my own words.
2: No. When you have to do that while you're reading, it's tough.
0: It is tough on live.
2: It's like, here's the thing. If you're going to turn in a paper and you want to have it published, read it out loud before you turn it in. And you think, why are you telling us this? Because I was in college for a long time, and I was a college professor for years. And if you read it out loud, you'll pick up all the inconsistencies as far as the grammar and how hard it is to read. A lot of people don't do that. They have AI write this with a chat thing or whatever.
0: That's exactly what happens.
2: And it puts some gobbledygook out like that. And so when you're trying to read it live, it's frustrating. I've done the same thing, also. Yeah. I've walked away and said no.
0: That's why I want to get the context of the story out there, but I can't obviously even reread what they're writing. And so you can tell it's written by AI a lot of times. A lot of times you can tell when it's written by AI because it's choppy, and then nobody wants to reread it or actually proofwrite it.
2: Well, nobody's there to do it. Oh, by the way, here's an interesting story out of Nepal, India. well, it's not India, it's Nepal. It says residents of Nepal and Nepalguni are scared to death of monkeys. They're entering their properties and causing carnage, and 40 victims have had to go to the infirmaries now.
0: Jeez.
2: Now you think, what is Ted talking about this for? This is the lighthearted story of the day. And you know, and it's funny because it had head injuries. They've been biting everybody, been running people's houses. It shows them diving off of fences, going through swimming pools. I mean, they're having a blast. And so a lot of people are saying, well, it's the people's fault because they're infringing on these monkeys' territory and on their habitat. That may be true. Another local said she was injured while trying to remove a pack of monkeys, which had just come in from wrecking a shop.
0: That's a pack of monkeys. Yeah. You know, it reminds me of, remember the original Jumanji with Robin Williams?
2: Me too.
0: The monkeys start taking the car over.
2: It says, another monkey known as Asobiatus was reported to have consumed alcohol from the house and took a pack of medication during the attack.
0: So we got drunken high monkeys. Sounds like a nightmare. Are they throwing poop too?
2: The attack, which happened in a luxury gated community, left 3 residents, a security guard, a military police officer injured. Now, here's the thing. Now, I hope this is satire. I do. It's got to be satire. But the funny part about it is when I read stuff like that, I start laughing because it's like, do they have nothing better to write about? And do we have nothing better to report about?
0: Well,
2: and
0: we do, but that was pretty funny, though.
2: Oh, by the way, NASA astronaut has now cited biblical warning as proof that UFOs are demonic. Remember that movie Cowboys and Aliens? And the thing lands.
0: Oh, yeah.
2: And the preacher goes, this is demonic. And everybody's looking at him like, demonic? Yeah, it's like out of hell. And so we have to realize that this is about Antarctica. You didn't think I'd segue that to Antarctica, did you? And yet this NASA, the former NASA astronaut who said he walked on the moon, which is a lie, has issued a chilling claim that UFOs are demonic beings rather than extraterrestrials, citing and warning as the Bible is proof. Charles Duke, who served as a lunar module pilot on Apollo 16 and 72, shared his belief with the Christian Broadcasting Network, pointing to 2 Corinthians 11:14 in the Bible. The Lord says what we are seeing is real, but the devil can appear as an angel of the light, the Bible says. True scripture. I think what's happened is, after they do the lie long enough, I think they start having an epiphany and they start realizing they've misled a lot of people. There's a big picture of him standing here with his hands on the globe. Look at this. Okay. Now you look at me and you're saying, what are you trying to say, Ted? I'm trying to tell you the earth's not round. Was that blunt enough? I don't know what it looks like, but it's not like that. But this is what they always do when they show NASA photos. They make them do stuff like that to try to reinforce from a subconscious standpoint what the Earth is. It's a round globe spinning at 1,000 miles an hour and getting dragged by the sun at 1,000,000 miles an hour through the universe. It's all a bunch of lies. And so I find it interesting. You know, Duke says that basically this UFO stuff is basically demonic. And it says that his comments echo 2 Corinthians. In the surrounding passages, Paul warns believers about false apostles and deceitful workers who present themselves as representatives of Christ. Duke appeared to apply about the warning about deceptive appearances to UFOs, suggesting that supposedly extraterrestrials. You know, we just talked about how things are written.
0: Oh, yeah, people write them.
2: Religious interpretations of UFOs have also been voiced by Vice President J.D. Vance and conservative commentator Tucker Carlson, and by conservative commentators Ted and Austin Brewer. Just thought I'd mention that as I throw myself into that category. This is not what we think it is, and we're going to cover that when we talk about Antarctica on the 3,000th episode. Boy, I tell you, I'm getting more feedback about this 3,000th episode off than I ever expected to get.
0: Yeah.
2: I think what happens is we shift the planet with Angel Wars. That took 5 days. We won't have 5 days for this, I don't think.
0: Speaking of fun stuff that's coming up here, you guys know, give me camera 4 in a second here, Rich. Been working on the platform, been testing it out on a ton of stuff now. We'll be going live here in probably next couple weeks, actually pretty soon, on the Rewards Marketplace. This is going to be a whole platform you guys asked for on here where you can actually start buying product at a really, really good deal on points only. So this would be products that you can buy on points, multiple powder, free magnesium brain food, 4,000 points, phone call with me or Ted, basically personalized food prep programs.
2: You mean Dad?
0: Well, it says with Ted or Austin. I'm reading it.
2: Well, it should say a 15-minute phone call with Dad.
0: Dad? Or Austin. I don't think that works too well. For reading it. But yeah, this is a really cool platform. You guys are going to love this. This is my way of kind of giving rewards back and appreciating everybody that supports Health Masters. Because remember, a lot of the points are a 1 to 100 on it. So basically, each point for each dollar. But this stuff, obviously, you can tell, you know, a can of multiple powders normally $75. It's an expensive product. Give me camera 4 again. So, you know, at 3,500 points, that means essentially on a point scale, you're getting a multiple powder for $35. which is an insanely good deal. Now, some of the stuff's going to change. It's going to update. It's going to rotate out. But this is going to be a really cool platform that we're putting together. And we have other stuff, like we're going to have special sales like bank runs on a weekend where it'll be 2x the points on everything purchased. So this, again, my way, thanking you guys back for supporting Health Masters. And the more rewards and the more support that you have for Health Masters, the better we're going to keep trying to take care of you guys. I've had a lot of people request this over the last year, and so now I've wanted to extrapolate on it and really go into cool setup with it.
2: I was wearing my Health Masters t-shirt yesterday.
0: Yeah.
2: And I was told by Austin that I can't wear my t-shirt when I have a slight cold because it represents the company badly. Did you not say that?
0: Well, your nose too, you're hacking. You're like, oh my gosh. I'm like, well, you can't be running around coughing and hacking with your nose. I was messing with him. Why you gotta put me out there like that?
2: That's funny. Oh, by the way, man fell from his death at Six Flags.
0: Oh, this is horrible.
2: This is a horrible story.
0: I like roller coasters.
2: They're not even talking about it. But you know, apparently there's a thing called Goliath, and Six Flags.
0: It's the tallest roller coaster in Georgia. Mm-hmm.
2: Well, they've already had other problems with the other ones that were causing severe brain damage and hemorrhaging. You know, we've talked about this a few months ago when they were recovering about it. But they've actually taken one of them and they've torn it down now. And they said they had to get rid of it.
0: Yeah.
2: Because they said that they had to get rid of it. I think it was like an X2, I think they were calling it. I don't remember. I'm trying to find it in here. It's a very long article. Yeah, it was the X2 roller coaster, Six Flags Mountain, Georgia. They took it down. They said that because they have all these people laying. So some people are still in the hospital, unconscious, you know, with so much brain damage. They're like in comas from the roller coaster ride.
0: Really?
2: Yeah, here's pictures.
0: Oh, my gosh.
2: Yeah, these people are in comas.
0: Well, I know back they have that Velociraptor. I got annual passes at Universal, me and Hunter, and Islands Adventure over there, and they got the one called the Velociraptor. And it is probably the funnest roller coaster I've ever been on before because it's all lap bolted in. There's nothing over your shoulders. It's just free-for-all. And, I mean, the rides on it, the runs, it's long.
2: Smooth?
0: Super smooth. You don't get any head trauma on it. But the Gs it pulls, it's one of the hardest G-pulling roller coasters in the state of Florida. I'm pretty good. You know, I've been on motocross half my life. I was riding motorcycles and race cars. And a while back ago, I took it with Hunter. It's horrible. We both want to ride it back to back. So we go out the exit and kind of sulk around. And then we get in and do it again and skip half the line. But I got fast passes. But we got done. We're both puking. I'm both puking. I'm done. I'm just throwing up afterwards. I'm like, gosh.
2: Sounds like fun.
0: Jeez. Right, yeah. Don't ride it two or three times back to back.
2: I remember years ago, I got to fly a P-51 Mustang. And you guys are saying, well, how do you do that? Well, that was the pilot in the back seat. You have to take a lot of training to fly that plane. But it had full instruments in the back, stick, rudder, everything. And I got to fly it, and I put it into a slight dive, and I did an inside loop with it. And I was flying inverted, you know, sky below, ground above. It was kind of cool. And I remember I flew this thing for about an hour, and I finally, right before I landed, I got sick.
0: Yeah.
2: And they gave me a bag to start with, and they said, everybody throws up in this thing. And I thought, well, I'm not going to throw up. So I made sure I didn't eat. It didn't matter. But it was a blast. In fact, it was the finest aircraft I've ever flown. It's the fighter that pretty much won World War II. When Goering saw the P-51 Mustang flying over Germany towards the middle and the end of the war, he said, Das Krieg ist verloren. That means the war is over. It's lost. Can't do anything about this. This plane is just dominating everything. In fact, it was actually able to take out a few of the German jets because it turned the side of them. It was phenomenal.
0: They couldn't keep it alive.
2: Well, no, it'd fly upside down. It'd fly sideways. It'd do anything you asked it to do. Just do whatever you told it to do. It would just do it. And it didn't moan or groan or anything. It just did what you asked.
0: How fast does that thing run?
2: He put it into a shallow dive. He wanted to strafe somebody down to Sebring.
0: He said one of his buddies was going to skin him.
2: Yeah, and as he brought it into a shallow dive, I went up almost to 500 knots.
0: Ooh.
2: That's really
0: that's
2: fast.
0: That's ripping
2: But that was
0: yeah.
2: in a dive. And that thing will fly at, 40,000 feet. It's probably the finest aircraft as far as propeller
0: goes. You
2: can't
0: fly that high. But
2: it was the finest thing I've ever flown. By the way, this is an interesting article from Leo Holman. I like him. I really think he's a great guy. It says the disturbing advancement of AI mind-reading technology in the Israeli connection that nobody will talk about. And they're talking about what happened with Iran nailing this thing a couple of years ago. They actually went to the Weizmann Institute of Science, and these people are in there basically doing brain images. There exist nowadays models that translate brain activity into images, and they can even produce impressive reconstructions that preserve the semantic meaning of the image reasonably well. However, they tend to make mistakes in basic features such as composition and color. The new model we developed outperforms them in reconstructing both the content and the image of its details. What's more, while every other model requires dozens of hours of brain scans to learn to read a person, our model needs only an hour. And what they're saying, they're going to be using this in military purposes now when they're interrogating people, and they're going to be scanning their brains while they're asking them questions. And I guess they'd be torturing them too. I don't know. But this is some crazy stuff that they're doing.

0: you know, and so she's a Jewish lady, and not that has anything to do with her doing what she's doing, but now they're talking about putting her basically in jail for a minute because it's the second time she's done this on an airplane. Gosh. So my advice to you, Selma, is this. Don't miss your meds. If you're addicted to this stuff that bad and you're going to have all these crazy episodes while you're at altitude with other people on board, why don't you fly private? That way you can harass everybody on your
1: cash.
0: Own plane.
1: I mean, yes.
0: I doubt she does. I don't think she has that much. That she is the most changed person I've ever seen. She started off looking one way. Now she looks a different way.
1: Who's this again?
0: Selma Blair. You probably never heard of her.
2: No.
0: And but I saw this the other day, and then she gets into the ambulance on the ground. She starts kicking the other guy. Gets her foot out of the stirrup. Starts kicking one of the nurses in the ambulance, and went berserk. So they're going to charge her criminally on this. But they probably won't do that because of the fact that she missed her medication. And honestly, if you're on meds and it's going to make you do something crazy, you need to learn how to regulate it yourself and not put other people in harm's way. But I doubt very seriously she'll go to jail. She'll probably get some kind of probation thing. But it's kind of scary, actually, that people do this on airplanes. And so, but again, my condolences to the family of the person who died at Six Flags. I've been on a lot of roller coasters, Austin.
1: I've been on a ton. I love roller coasters, man.
0: And there's one called Top Gun. I forgot where it was. Man, it was fantastic. It was very smooth. But if you get in a roller coaster, it's banging your head real bad. Don't get on it. It's not worth it. When I did that inverted loop in that P-51, we probably turned 6 or 7 G's, 8 G's, and it was pretty crazy. I mean, the weight on your body, and you can see it. I've got a video of it. My head just slams back because I couldn't hold my head forward because I'm doing the inverted loop. And the crazy part about that is you got to be really careful with brain injuries on roller coasters. And now we're seeing that because what's happened is human beings can't handle the amount of G's they're pulling if they're banging their heads on top of everything else. And there was one called Mr. Freeze. Remember that?
1: Oh, man. The test weekend. Mm-hmm. We got there, Six Flags. And it was Mr. Freeze from the old Batman.
0: Was St. Louis.
1: Yeah.
0: Yeah.
1: And it was like they had press there and everything. And it was fast. And it gets to the very end and it goes straight up. And then the whole roller coaster goes backwards. You ride the whole ride backwards. And, man, the way they had it set up, it banged your head.
0: Ooh, it was bad.
1: Horribly. And I remember we got both done off of it. And I'm like, dude, I have a splitting migraine.
0: I had one too.
1: Like, so do I. Your head's banging the whole time. Really poorly designed with that. Cool idea. Poorly executed with that. Now, here's the other news. This is kind of this is complete bubble gum, so don't get mad at me because I thought this was really funny. Somebody decided in Raleigh, North Carolina, they were going to blow up this massive, gigantic pumpkin for Halloween. I mean, I'm talking like it's...
0: We're talking pumpkin chunkin' or what are we doing
1: there? Oh, it's insane. Whoa, and it got loose and the wind caught it.
0: Oh, it's
1: and it flew down the road and it kept going down the entire road.
0: It's an inflatable.
1: Yeah, and it kept going everywhere and nobody could stop it and it was just running through. Going through everything, and this Uber driver has it on video, and it just continues to go on and on and on, knocking stuff over. People are trying to stop it, and I don't know what
3: this... Oh, I need you to stop this. It just ran over a concrete mailbox thing. I was thinking about it. You're about to get run over. That's crazy.
1: No, so I had to do that as a little bit of humor, because, if you're going to put inflatables in your yard for whatever holiday you want... Make sure they're strapped down. I saw this happen with a giant snowman in Auburndale one time.
3: Snowman.
1: The snowman got loose. The wind caught him, and he started flying down the street. It wasn't quite this big. This is a big pumpkin. But, make sure you guys lock that down. So a little humor there. Okay, back to me picking on AI. Here's another topic that came out that's actually quite strange, right? So Department of Energy just released a grid emergency. This isn't fodder. This is actually legitimate. October 13th through October 16th for Delaware, Illinois, Indiana, Maryland, Kentucky,
0: Why
1: Michigan.
0: Why those 3 days?
3: Does it say?
1: He says the Department of Energy has issued an emergency order. The grid powers 65 million people in these areas running October 3rd to October 16th. They said the hot temperatures are straining the grid and the power plants are allowed to run past their pollution limits to keep the lights on. As a last resort before rolling blackouts, PJM can force data centers off the grid and onto their own backup generators.
0: It says the grid could have as little as 900 megawatts of cushion left. That's what they call spinning reserve.
1: Right.
0: I took a class in this on the utility management, by the way. I'll talk about it in a second. Go ahead, Austin.
1: Now, here's the part. So this is pretty crazy. So I mean, you can read this online if you want to. But here's the part that this is where I'm tying in with the story. Remember how I told you guys that these massive data centers, they're putting in these like 3.5, 3.0 gigawatt generators. They're the size of school buses. Most of them are diesel. And a lot of these data centers, it's not like one. They have like 10, 15, 20.

0: climb up to 40 and 50 these generators. Virginia, because of this, got pulled offline. Virginia data center. They had, for 24 hours, they had to run diesel generators.
1: See all these diesel generators?
0: Oh,
1: these
0: yeah.
1: are all generators.
0: This is a video here.
1: They're not storing photographs to be require much power.
0: So by dawn, he said the lung pain he described, Greg Perillo, had to push him out of his house and send him down 15 miles down his daughter's house because there's so many diesel generators that came online. And here's the irony. This is the part that it's the kicker, right? The EPA doesn't mandate these generators to have any type of significant emission control on them because they're not for on-road or off-road use. They're for backup emergency power. They don't have DPFs on them because they'll blow up and overheat. So these things have minimal filtration on them. They're billowing out smoke, apparently, for 24 hours. The Vantage Data Center in Sterling, dozens of diesel backup mega generators ran for nearly 24 hours after basically failure knocked off on site on a natural gas turbine. The timing compounded to a problem. Code red air quality alert was then in effect. What happens when 4,000 or 5,000 of these things have to go online because the grid can't handle it? And you're having literally tens of thousands of diesel generators running all at the same time, polluting the air. But it's okay. It's so you guys have better AI internet on your phone so you can do renderings in your bathroom. This is something, again, nobody wants to talk about. This is only on for 24 hours. Put everything to a code red alert. People had to leave their houses. They said the diesel smell was so nauseating that nobody wanted to go outside. It smells like sulfur.
1: Remember that movie Highlander when they were cutting everybody's heads off and only one can survive, that kind of thing?
0: Yeah.
1: Long time ago.
0: Long time ago.
1: I think
0: ago.
1: I just dated myself.
0: Sword fighting.
1: Yeah, back when Genghis Khan was running around. I guess I kind of dated myself with that one too.
0: Highlander.
1: Remember that? But they had this thing. They had this dome over the planet that was electrically charged and they put up, you know, electronically. And it was trapping in all the pollutants. And above the dome, it was real clear. They didn't care about the pollution underneath because they don't care about us and what we breathe. And I thought that was an interesting concept. Finally, they end up breaking the dome down. And the whole thing clears up and the atmosphere reconstructs itself. And everything's okay in the movie, except for people are still getting their heads cut off. It's kind of a weird movie. And so the reality is... strange movie. And then he got all this power after they killed somebody. It was crazy. And but the thing about it is that when they run these generators like this off, and they cause so much pollution... it's really trapping a lot of pollutants, especially at ground level. And, you know, on top of that, you got to deal with the chemtrails. You got to deal with all this crap that you're breathing all the time. It's horrible.
0: And here's the problem I have with this. But if somebody modifies their truck after they've had it for 10 years and they pull a giant DPF filter off that blows their engine up, the EPA says it's a felony to do so. Now they're trying to backtrack this stuff, with thank goodness. But the peasants, you try to make your truck run better, more fuel efficient, not blow up, maintainable. It's a felony. Diesel generators... stat 20, 30, 40, 50 on a data center, EPA goes, oh, well, it's not really a regulated pollutant item because it's for emergency use only. Well, how often are they going to be emergency use? Because this is for 24 hours. It's crazy. He got a decibel meter at his property line, which he's pretty far away from this thing. And at 1 o'clock in the morning, he was reading 60 decibels.
1: That's pretty loud.
0: That's loud. He's not on the property. He's way away from it. He's down the street.
1: I mean, it's not debilitatingly loud as 60 decibels.
0: But it's a hum.
1: You're going to hear it.
0: It's like a drone. Mm-hmm. It's a drone hum that stays. Because around 24 hours, they don't shut them off. They're just on all night long. 24 hours right now on this. And like you said, it's not going to be where it's debilitating or it's going to hurt your ears. But it's going to be this obnoxious drone in the background that's not going to go away. But again, hey guys, you have faster, AI processing now.
1: Well,
0: for photos.
1: The crazy part about all of this stuff is, and we've seen it now with the government dropping the subsidies for these automatic energy hog, you know, electric cars.
0: Oh yeah.
1: Okay. We don't have the grid capacity to handle this. And when I was in college, I was mentioning this. I took a graduate course in economics, and we talked about utility management in the class. And it was talking about spinning reserve. In other words, if you have to have X amount of kilowatt hours as spinning reserve, in case you have a power surge, they have to maintain that. Otherwise, they have to buy power from other lines, or they start blowing out transformers, and we have a rolling blackout. And that's what they're talking about here. They didn't have enough kilowatt ability to keep that thing rolling in the event that they had a big boost on power. Like, so let's say everybody's hearing the hum. I don't want to hear the hum. Turn the AC on louder. Crank the fans up. Now, obviously, you start pulling more power off the grid. Now here we go. And now the whole thing shuts down. And then and they say when you have a rolling blackout like that, in many cases, they don't have the transformers available to them at the moment's notice to replace 1,000 transformers.
0: No.
1: And they don't have the manpower to do this. All of a sudden, now you have power out for weeks on it, which we have down here with hurricanes all the time. So it becomes a real problem. We simply don't have the capacity to do it. But this is an interesting article. It says, tear down that woke. Now, I agree with part of it, part of it I don't. Let me give everyone some cautious advice. Save photos or magazine covers of Europe, or what it used to be. Your kids and future grandchildren may need to see them to support the stories of the Europe that our ancestors came from. Honestly, we may now be down to photos and memories if current trends continue on what we used to call the old country. It was through photos and memories that our parents told us about the pre-Castro Cuba they grew up in, and all they had were black and white photos and stories. What is that noise?
0: It's your phone.
1: Oh, great. That's perfect. Okay. I apologize. It's turned off. I think it'd be buzzing like that. I will call them back in a moment. Forgive me. It was bothering me. And maybe we'll get, it's funny because when I went to Germany the first time in 1977 with my dad, I couldn't believe it. It was pristine. It was super clean. I mean, you could literally eat off the sidewalks and off the streets. It was that clean. It was the pride that they took in the reconstruction that had occurred after Germany's defeat in World War II. And all the things that they did were all about the Germans being proud of being Germans. And what Angela Merkel did when she opened up the doors to this third world mess from Africa with the Muslims coming in, and she has destroyed Europe. She has single-handedly done this. But remember, she was a member of the Communist Youth Corps when she was in East Berlin, East Germany. And now they're talking about how everything that they're doing now is destroying. It said UK is no longer British, pretty much. It's pretty much Muslim now. Angela Merkel even said that within 30 years, which is like 20 years from now, that Germany will officially be a Muslim country. And I'm not picking on the Muslims here. But what I am saying is that they're not – a Muslim religion is not basically capable of being with a Christian religion long term. It doesn't work that way. We all need to maintain space. If the Jews want to be Jews, give them Madagascar instead of Israel. I'm good with that. Let them have the whole island of Madagascar. They can do what they want to do. But don't put them in the middle of a bunch of Muslims. You know what I'm saying, Austin? Whatever. Don't be doing stuff like that. And don't be putting a bunch of Christians in the middle of a bunch of people that want to kill the Christians and cut their heads off. This is not okay. And so what's happening is they're saying that Europe is completely changing now. And they're saying that in France, and this is where it's going, is that these people that are coming in that are rioting and burning Paris now, that they're primarily Muslim. And you think, well, that's racist. You can't say that. Well, guess what I just did? And then, and it's frustrating me that we're supposed to be, that's why he says tear down the woke. In other words, stop being so stinking woke. We have a Trojan horse that just came into Europe and into the United States that's going to destroy the very culture in which we were raised. I've had so many people say to me, I really wish I'd have been born and raised when you were being born and raised. And I think about it, this happened in our last class reunion. So many of us said, we're so happy we got raised in the 60s. We could leave our doors open at night. We could leave our windows open at night. A handshake was all you needed. You didn't have to have a written contract with anybody. People did what they said they were going to do. It's like Austin said the other day, if you want to be successful in business, just do what you say you're going to do. It's not complicated.
0: When you say you're going to do it.
1: When you're going to do it. And yeah. But nowadays, people just don't do it. And now people want to police everybody. They want to try to make everybody do what they want them to do. And I'm going to take you to court now. I'm going to file a lawsuit on you if you don't do what I'm telling you to do. And the sad part about it is, we have freedom here in this country. At least we did at one time. And the sad part, when we have people trying to control everything and everyone all the time by their behavioral patterns, it gets really old really fast. And so that's what we have to look at. When we have people running around telling you what you have to do, we no longer have freedom. We have tyranny, Austin.
0: Exactly.
1: And that's a yoke which I can't bear that. It's awful.
0: Well, and that's the problem that you're running into now with this entire concept of what they're doing with these data centers. Rick put his comment here on YouTube. He said, AI data centers are not merely storing files. They're running real-time, high-density, predictive simulations of human behavior, financial markets, supply chain disruptions, and social dynamics. And essentially, that's what they're doing in order to do predictive modeling. I've talked to you guys about this before. It's going to start figuring out what people are going to do before they're going to do it to like a 99.99% perfection rate. Meaning they're going to be able to determine on a long enough time scale what somebody's exactly going to do before they do it based on all their prior activity, history, phone use, location, all the data that's been taken.
1: More than that, also, I just covered this while you were running around on that last break. The Jewish people now with that incident, that Weizmann Institute or whatever, they got blown up by the Irans. They basically now have the ability to read your brain and project images from it.
0: Yeah.
1: And so that's pre-crime.
0: Yes.
1: You hear what I said? That's Tom Cruise, pre-crime. And that's going to say, oh, by the way, you had this thought about doing this, so you've got to be guilty. It's like this girl who posted this chat thing. It's
0: yeah,
1: her diary, Claude. I mean, quite frankly, they're going to have a really hard time basically prosecuting her if she has a decent attorney.
0: Oh, yeah.
1: They really are.
0: I would be shocked if they got a jury to convict her.
1: I wouldn't convict her.
0: But what they're probably going to do is They're going to scare the yik yak out of her. This is how they love doing it.
1: They're going to bankrupt
0: her. They're going to threaten her. They're going to tell her she's going to spend the next 10 years in prison, mm-hmm. in federal penitentiary for this. And if she just wants to comply, she wants to basically take a guilty plea, we'll give you 2 years in prison.
1: Three examples. Martha Stewart, Wesley Snipes, Roger Stone. I mean, I have one other friend, too. But he's a doctor. He got nailed, too, by this group. And the problem is they come after you. Roger Stone personally told me, his ears to me at dinner one night with Mancow, that they had 600 attorneys against him, against his one attorney. 600. He said he was bankrupted within a couple of months, just filing briefs. He couldn't keep up. And then they were going to put him in prison for 4.5 years, and Trump pardoned him because he talked to Congress, had a hearing. Instead of taking the Fifth, he decided to tell them the truth, in his opinion, what the truth was. Here's the problem. Somebody else tells them what you think was the truth wasn't the truth. Now they think you're lying and you're perjuring yourself. And now you got to defend the perjury. And now you got to deal with all that. And he was going to prison. And then they did that dawn, that 5 o'clock or 4 o'clock in the morning raid.
0: Oh, where the CNN got the front seat on a federal raid, which never happens, by the way. That is completely outside protocol of SWAT teams. I mean, they were there at his front porch, right beside the FBI SWAT team.
1: Well, regardless of what you think about Roger Stone, that's not part of what I'm talking about here. It's what they did to him was wrong.
0: Yeah.
1: It was just wrong. What they did to Martha Stewart was wrong. What they did to Wesley Snipes was wrong. And they always take a high-profile person, and they nail them like that in front of everybody. So they say, now you can be scared. Have fear. The Bible says that we're not born of a spirit of fear, but of a power, love, and a sound mind through Jesus Christ. Fear doesn't do anything. How many times does the Bible say when an angel shows up? Angel pops in, fear not. You know? And also you're like, whoa, that's crazy. Remember when Josh was walking around Jericho and Jesus showed up? Full armor. Like a giant standing there. And he's looking at him and he goes, are you with me or who are you with? He goes, I'm with the Most High God. And he realized who he was. And I'm paraphrasing this. And the crazy part about this is you realize that when people see things, they get scared. And I'm not saying if I saw an angel walking here right now, I wouldn't be scared. Because quite frankly, I probably would be. But then I ask them a question. If I was even able to do that and say, hey, why are you here? What you need? What's going on? How can we help? Whatever. But the problem is like we said earlier in the other video, on the other thing that we read, with that astronaut, Satan masquerades as an angel of the light. Always remember that. If they're not quoting scripture, they're not telling you what you know the Bible says, and that's why you need to know what the Word of God says, they're not who they say they are. God's word cannot be broken. It's the same yesterday, today, and forever. He's not going to break his own word and his own covenant. He's not going to say things contrary to what he said already. It doesn't work that way. He's not a man that he should lie. Always remember that if you have an encounter with some supernatural being or some thing that you don't know what it is, if they're not telling you the truth, you'll pick them up pretty doggone fast because the Holy Spirit will convict you real quick. What do you think, Oz?
0: That's exactly right. The thing is, you look at these charges, and I was bringing this up because this is something that I've been very curious about because he's out of prison now. But, as I talked about, the ATF director came out the other day and said essentially, NFA items, short barrel rifles, suppressors, follow state law. They're legal. You don't have to register with ATF. You don't pay a tax stamp. You don't have to do stupid, arbitrary, illegal, unconstitutional NFA stuff that they've tried to make everybody do for 90 years. Well, here's the issue you got to talk about. What about Eunice Isaac, who's in St. Cloud, Florida? I brought this up years back. He got sentenced and basically took a plea offer because ATF had a confidential informant back in 2021 that met with him at a gun range, and he showed this informant how to take a brace off, a Scorpion pistol, and put a stock on it. Oh, my gosh. Making it an illegal short-barreled rifle, alleged to ATF. Well, they did a plea deal, and he basically took 18. He took 21 months in a federal prison. 21 months, and he's out of prison now.
1: By showing somebody how to change
0: the
1: stock?
0: Yeah. Because the ATF got a guy that was basically up for felony charges, gave him a cell phone, got him to record this guy, Eunice Isaac, talking to him about how he could show him also how to take a brace off the gun and put a stock on the gun. Now, if you know anything about those, they're almost identical, the same thing. Brace and stock's almost identical now because of SB Tactical. However, ATF has nothing to do normally. They have nothing to do besides traffic weapons down to South America. They don't know how to actually operate and actually enforce laws. They just know how to find people to try to charge so they can justify their own existence and budget. It's really quite simple. It's an outdated agency. It needs to be dissolved and disbanded. Period. There's no justification for alcohol, tobacco, and firearms. This is useless. And so they charge him. They get big. Oh, we caught this criminal. What was his crime? Where was his victim? Did he rob somebody? Was he planning to rob a bank? Was he going to, shoot somebody? No. No, he just changed an arbitrary part on a gun to another arbitrary part on a gun. There was a stock and a brace. Now, what happens now? He spent 2 years in prison, 2 years in a federal penitentiary over this. So he's a felon. He's a convicted felon. Can't own a firearm either, by the way. Now ATF goes, yeah, this is stupid. We're not doing this. We're not enforcing this. The NFA law is basically being just basically dissolved. This is insane. So how does this work now? And I asked my brother yesterday. He said, well, we're not going to go back. I'm not going to change it. He said the best he'd probably do is appeal and he can get his rights back and get basically a felony expunged.
1: Get expunged, yeah.
0: But again, at the end of the day, this is what happens when you have an out-of-control agency and numerous agencies of federal government that don't know how to do anything except try to justify their own existence. This is exactly what happened with the Branch Davidians in Waco, Texas. ATF completely dropped the ball and basically crapped the bed with Randy Weaver and Ruby Ridge, shooting the kid's son, shooting the kid's dog, shooting the kid's wife. The thing was a disaster. They had to justify their own existence, so they want to have a big win by getting, you know, basically Koresh and taking over the Waco compounds. He allegedly had bought firearms, ended up being in a 52-day siege, killed 72 women and children, burned them alive, and was, again, another fiasco. Because what? Federal agency wants to justify their own existence, and they want to hardline it. We're the federal government. You will obey us by all means. You will not disobey us. This is exactly what that founding fathers wanted to never have happen in this country.
1: And this is why we had the Civil War.
0: It's exactly why the Civil War.
1: It had nothing to do with slavery.
0: No. It's because the South said, we just got out of this 80 years ago, right? We just got out of this. We just went and got a massive fight. Our dads, our granddads fought in that war.
1: 50 years ago, that's right.
0: We ain't doing this again. Federal government ain't overreaching. We already fought to get away from this. You guys aren't going to come down here and put unjust taxes, unfair laws, try to enforce this stuff, add another 25% tariffs on the stuff we sell you, because you guys can't operate on your own. You can't function on your own, North. You can't eat without us. Come and take it. So the North had no way of winning that war without mercenaries and Hessians and bringing in the Europeans in. That's the only way that war was won. It was a war of attrition.
1: Exactly.
0: How many bodies do you throw at it? The South ran out of bodies. They were willing to all die for their conviction because they weren't going to go back under the yoke of slavery again.
1: If you watch the movie, you know, that one with Clark Gable way back when, you know, Gone with the Wind.
0: Gone with the Wind.
1: It shows the zeal that the Southerners had. And Clark Gable, you know, Rhett Butler says to them, you don't understand. The North has all of these munitions factories. They've got cannon factories. We don't have that down here. And we're going to have a real problem fighting these guys. And yet, even though we were basically handicapped with that, we almost won that war. If we'd have won Gettysburg, Austin, it had probably been a whole different
0: world.
1: What
0: the changing
1: model
0: I guarantee
1: there wouldn't be a Lincoln Memorial.
0: No. And what the changing model was is because they brought in so many mercenaries in from the North. They were by the boatload.
1: They're Germans. They had their commanders had to speak German to them because they didn't understand English.
0: And then what they did, if you remember, you saw there's a brief glimpse of this in the movie Gangs of New York. Mm-hmm. All the migrants that are coming in from Ireland and Europe, they were conscripting them off the boat. They're getting off the boat and they're handing them a uniform and a rifle and making them raise their right hand and basically, you know, take a pledge.
1: Swear allegiance to the Union.
0: To the Union. I mean, off the boat. You get three square meals a day, you get a place to sleep, and basically you'll get your citizenship. You got to fight this war.
1: And we'll give you a body bag.
0: Yeah, we'll give you a body bag. Sad. But so again, guys, this is the problem. Be aware of it. Do your due diligence. Understand that this is why the situation that happened with this guy in St. Cloud with this ATF confidential informant.
1: I feel sorry for him.
0: Be cautious with clowns.
1: Don't run your mouth.
0: Don't run your stinking mouth around people you don't know. I can't say that anymore. I can't tell you guys. I'm be sincere about this. There's been numerous times where I've been places and around people, and people start saying weird stuff to me. Just weird comments to get my take, to get my response. And a lot of times I just go, oh, that's interesting. I'm not baiting it. I'm not taking the bait. I'm not running my mouth. I know there are people out there on a regular basis. There are literally tens of thousands of confidential informants for all these different agencies.
1: You remember January the 6th?
0: I was just about to say that.
1: Yeah, we were going up there, and Jeff Rentz warned me, my friend. He says, you guys are going to get arrested or killed. He says, you ain't coming back. And I said to him, I said, I think you're right. I told you. And we said, we're going to cancel this trip. Because we felt, you tell there's something, was stinking with that whole thing.
0: Too many people that I knew that were real, and they were like, listen, something's odd about what's going on up there. There's too much, there was too much chatter and too much building up with federal agents. Everybody was expecting it. Everybody was going up there. And there was too much chatter on the back end. And we canceled out of it. And boy, did I get out of the woodwork. Emails. Some random people got my phone number. You guys basically call me a bunch of faggots, a bunch of slack-jawed faggots. You guys aren't going up there. You guys aren't real Americans. Blah, blah, blah. Well, who's this? Well, it doesn't matter. I'm anonymous. You know, I pull the email. It's an anonymous email. Can't go back. Can't find an IP. Can't find a customer. Can't find an order on it. I'm getting these emails from random people. I'm like, who are you?
1: Plants.
0: Plants. and they want to bait us to go up there. And then sure enough, you find out there are literally hundreds of federal and state undercover officers and plus numerous confidential informants embedded everywhere in that whole situation, to the point that they're going out and they're putting signs up, FBI signs up down here in Florida. We saw them down in Florida. If you know somebody who's involved in the insurrection in D.C., contact the FBI hotline immediately. Well, how'd they get all this funding and all this stuff that they knew was going to happen and had billboards up literally within days of it happening? That was my question. I told Dad, I said, how do these billboards up this fast? How'd they already have them prepped? How'd they already have them leased? How'd the FBI have billboards leased on I-75 within days of it happening? Almost like they knew it was going to happen. They prepped for it to happen.
1: Like the Patriot Act was already pre-written. Oh, by the way, bipartisan senators are now challenging Trump's Russia diesel deal. We talked about it yesterday. Claim it violates federal law. I mean, it probably does, honestly. A bipartisan group of seven senators is demanding President Trump revert. Trump. That was a Freudian slip. Reverses the decision to allow Russian diesel imports to the United States, arguing the agreement violates federal law and provides financial support to Moscow among its ongoing war with Ukraine. Why don't we just get out of Ukraine and quit giving this Lazinski, who likes to run around naked playing the piano with his private parts, a sick pervert, dances in black tights with tie heels on.
0: I'd show you the video, but maybe throw up.
1: The lawmakers issued a joint statement on Sunday signing a 2022 law prohibiting Russian energy imports, which Congress passed following the Russian invasion of Ukraine. I'm not going to start the Ukraine invasion. President Trump's decision to allow diesel imports to the U.S. runs directly counter to the law, the senator said. The administration has failed to consult Congress. You know what makes me mad here? Sometimes when you see stuff like this, when you're paying $7, $8 a gallon for diesel fuel, maybe somebody needs to do something. And if Trump did this, in spite of the fact he may not supposed to do it, and I know he's not supposed to run counter to the law, but the reality is he should have signed an executive order or something to this, which he probably did. And the sad part about it is that I don't want to pay $7 a gallon for diesel. It's crippling the economy. And it's not going to get any better if they don't stop this. Now Trump says, well, you know, buddy, after the election, the war's going to end.
0: Yeah.
1: You know, whatever. Yes. No, it's not. It's going to
0: how that work out in Iraq?
1: I'm going to tell you when the war is going to end. The war is going to end. When Benjamin Netanyahu deems it so. Period. There, that's about as good as it gets.
0: Speaking of the little country, they've got their operations going now. They've gone full to market. I'll let you guys watch this.
1: 3D printed salmon.
0: Have fun with this. Well, my volume doesn't work.
1: That's it. They're actually making.
0: Oh, there you go.
2: An Israeli company contains printed salmon just hit U.S. grocery shelves from Israel.
3: It's a 3D printed meat. Look at the layers.
4: Dude, look at how stiff it is.
2: The meat from an Israeli company contains zero fish at all, just specialized food grade nozzles printing layer by layer to mimic the muscle fibers and fat distribution of the real thing.
1: So nasty.
2: It comes 3D printed salmon just hit.
0: Hey, it's from the little hat country. It's got to be safe and healthy for you, right? 3D printed
1: safe
0: salmon.
1: And effective.
0: I don't even know what to say about this. 3D printed salmon. And it would come from an Israeli company. I can't even make this up. You know what's funny? I have to scroll down the comments.
1: I bet they don't sell it in Israel.
0: Dude, the comment. The first comment.
5: Not sold in Israel.
0: Okay, health story. You guys wanted one. I'm sorry. I'm in a mood today. This is just it's a day. How exercise changes your brains from minutes to years. Your brain needs exercise as much as your body does. Goes into detail here. It says within minutes of starting an exercise, the body's energy demand spikes. To meet the demand, the nervous system switches into an active mode, also known as fight or flight. The first thing that happens is the brain chemistry begins to change and electrical activity increases. The shift helps the body stay balanced by increasing blood flow and oxygen, which in turn fuels the neurons. As blood flow and oxygen increases, the brain releases cascade of neurochemicals. We actually talked about this yesterday. It was super, super hard to like full failure train. So I tell people, I said, if you're really training, really intense, like you're trying to grow and get big, you can only train like that for about 30 to 40 to 50 minute workouts. I'm talking real. If you don't know what I'm talking about, I'm not talking about walking around outside or gardening or doing stuff that's.
1: Or taking selfies in the mirror.
0: No, I'm talking about full Dorian Yates, straight to failure, as hard as you can train. Nothing left on the table. Everything's left on the floor when you get done at the gym.
1: It basically taps out the brain chemicals.
0: And it will make you grow like a complete monster. It is insane that level of training will do to you with food, sleep, and training.
1: I did it for 1 year and I couldn't do it anymore.
0: I do. I've done it. I always did it in spurts. Dorian Yates said he would do it for about 4 months at a time. Then he'd take off for weeks afterwards. and they do it contest prep.
1: But here's another one about exercise. Exercise may match common pain medications. Major review finds. It says, dude, he says, short, gentle workouts, not the Dorian Yates kind, may ease pain better than the hard ones. In a nutshell, because those.
0: No, it's rough.
1: You're sore, sort of touch for days.
0: But you don't ever not get sore, because even you changing body parts, you just stay perpetually sore.
1: Well, it said, this, you know, 221,000 people were in this. It said the exercise helps relieve short-term and chronic pain. Shorter programs under 12 weeks and gentler activities, like yoga, outperform harder routines. Researchers say the effect rivals reported in a separate medication trial, though no specific drugs were named. Nearly every exercise type helped, from aerobic and resistance training to Pilates and dance. And I will say this to you. I train 6 days a week. I'm still training right now. Now I'm a little bit under the weather right now, so I didn't train hard yesterday, but I went in and did something.
0: Yeah, you did. I was in there with you.
1: Yeah, and I'll work out again today. But the reality is that you got to do something every day. If you're not going to do anything besides just stretch, do that. Really important.
0: I told you guys before, if as long as you get capable of doing so, if you're working on your blood pressure, a great thing to do is a small round trampoline. You'll work up to 5 or 10 minutes at a time on that. Do multiple sessions on it.
1: Make sure if you can't stay balanced on it, you have rails.
0: Well, they have
1: on
0: that.
1: It.
0: They have some now online. They have for people that basically have balance issues. They have rails on them. You hold on to them. Really great for the circulatory system. One last thing in this article I want to cover says exercise also appears to reduce inflammation, which matters because chronic inflammation is linked to depression. One review found that exercising consistently for 8 to 12 weeks lowered inflammatory markers linked to depressive symptoms. Another 2024 study, more than 10,000 adults, people who exercise more often tended to have slightly larger brain volumes. Larger brain volumes refers to the greater amount of brain tissue, which has been associated with better performance on thinking ability tests and other measures of cognitive function. We also found that people who are athletic tend to have more well-developed brains. Even if you have higher brain volume, you're preserving more brain cells, which impact overall brain function. The body's designed to be active, my friends. Stay active. 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Oh, and let you guys know, I got a whole new batch of the creatine you guys love, the controlled release creatine.
1: From Switzerland.
0: It doesn't bloat you, doesn't push your creatinine up, doesn't mess your kidneys up. 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Have a great, fantastic evening.
1: Keep your hearts and minds in Christ all the days of your life. Remember, we're here for you. Thanks for praying for us. And thanks for all the texts and emails I got yesterday about my incident with the pan. I love you guys. I appreciate you so much, and we'll talk to you tomorrow.
5: 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It's nature's oldest therapy and plays an essential role in destroying viruses, bacteria, mold, yeast, and fungus, and keeping the human...

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0: If you've been listening to this program for any length of time, you'll know that Fukushima, the greatest calamity in history, has now, as I've been warning since 3/11, killed off virtually the whole North Pacific Ocean and especially up and down the entire West Coast. The radiation is migrating inland and is moving across the entire country. There's only one proven defender to radiation exposure, the brilliant Chernobyl-proven discovery of Dr. Michael Kiriak, which combines the four most potent and powerful algaes on the planet, imported to the U.S. and known as Bio's Superfood. I've taken Bio's Superfood every day for several years now and want you to do the same for your sake and the health and safety of your family and loved ones. 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

0: All right, welcome back. It's Tuesday, and we have a lot on the table tonight. David Oates won't be able to be here this evening. His daughter is doing okay, but they had a doctor's appointment today, right now over in Australia time, and so he won't be able to be here in 2 hours. So we may give you a double report tonight on AI, and I can tell you with 100% certainty, these reports, these updates, are in no way a waste of time. After all the research I've done and you've done, at least listening, we don't have any real full scope of understanding of what's going on right now and what can and will go on very soon. I just read a story that they're talking about AIs on the loose now, working their way through all smart TVs, all smart appliances, so to speak, and running them, as long as there's internet access with any smart appliances going to be, this thing could turn into, imagine an enormous octopus, tentacles everywhere, and no way to recall it, no way to find it without going through every smart TV, every smart appliance, and looking for it and then trying to get rid of it. And it would be one, it's like a fungus. Think about that image if you know anything about fungi. This is really something. So what I thought I'd do in the first hour, and some of you write and say, gee, I wish we could have heard the rest of that. So I can say with a lot of certitude, that was the word I was looking for, that every time I've seen Mo Godot, virtually every time, he's been fascinating. And we did end up with Mo in the last program last night, and I had to stop it about halfway through. So we're going to finish that one, and then we're going to go back and finish up Jeff Ladish. These are two top-level people talking about AI, AI safety, and I will submit that they know more than they're going to even admit in these interviews. They're not telling 100%. And I guarantee you that Sammy the Altman and AI at OpenAI and at Meta and at Grok, they're all doing things that we'll never know about. Well, never is a long time, but we're not going to be told. We're just going to be faced with it one day. It's a done deal. Are we losing control? Maybe we are already. Don't discount that. If I were betting on it, I would say to a substantial, reasonable and significant degree, we have already lost control to AI. And every day, in every way, it's proliferating. All right, let's go back and listen to Mo Godot, former Google exec, who's talking about his theme, which is nobody is ready for what's coming in 2028. I'd go with 2027. I'm sure he already has, but certainly 2028. You will not recognize the world we live in 2028. I just don't see how we could. Not with what's going on. All right, here's Mo. We're going to join it in progress and finish it out.
1: AI given to their employees without really being able to measure the impact, right? And now the regular company reports are saying, I need to find out what I'm getting out of this. Suddenly, if they start to see that there is an alternative that is 6% or 10% of the cost, doing almost exactly the same, maybe not perfectly the same, a lot of businesses are going to go in that direction. And so the one thing that has been propping up the American economy so far, which is the infrastructure investment in terms of buying so many NVIDIA chips and so many data centers and so on, If that doesn't sell, then the American economy really struggles. 36% of the S&P today is 10 companies in America, 10 AI companies. And I think I...
0: Whoa, let me back that up. 36% are 10 AI companies. That's what he said. 10 AI companies. And, all right, let's go back.
1: A lot of businesses are going to go in that direction. And so the one thing that has been propping up the American economy so far, which is the infrastructure investment in terms of buying so many NVIDIA chips and so many data centers and so on, if that doesn't sell, then the American economy really struggles. 36% of the S&P today is 10 companies in America.
0: S&P Standard & Poor's, right? 36% are 10 companies, and they're AI companies.
1: AI companies. And I think, I can't say that for a fact, I think that China's trying to hit on that. They're trying to say, if I can shake that element, 36% of the S&P, I can shake the American economy at large.
2: If you have a pension or an index fund, you are all...
0: I think he's correct. That's one-third of our entire economic bedrock. If China could grab hold of it and shake it up, yeah, we'd feel it in every corner of our community here in this country.
2: In this bed. As of September 1st, 10 companies make up roughly 38% of the S&P 500, led by NVIDIA, Apple, Alphabet, and Microsoft. The Chinese countermove he describes also played out this summer. On July 27th, Moonshot AI released the full weights of Kimi K3, a model with 2.8 trillion parameters that placed third on one industry-wide benchmark behind only the top systems from Anthropic and OpenAI. And
0: that what he said was Kimi K-I-M-I, space, capital K, numeral 3. Kimi K3, Open Frontier Intelligence.
2: Can download it. Every free copy pushes down what AI can be sold for, and those sales are what the 38% and your retirement depend on. Now,
0: okay, hold on just about 3 seconds and we'll get right back to it.
2: This.
3: So Mo, let's imagine we were to reach AGI.
0: This is somebody in the audience of the Mo Goddard interview, and he's asking a question. Okay. Asking Mo a question.
2: Watch this.
3: So Mo, let's imagine we were to reach AGI. What would be the question you ask and why?
1: Every science fiction geek like myself will ask the question of the Hitchhiker's Guide to the Galaxy. First of all, before I answer this, can I say that AGI is the wrong target to measure, okay? What most of the businesses of AI are trying to tell us, I'm going to reach AGI first. AGI, for those who don't know, is artificial general intelligence. It's a system that is so much more intelligent than all humans, so it can do every task better than humans, right? I measure something that I call AHI, average human intelligence. And today, as we stand, there are many, many AIs that are better than most average humans in the task that that average human does. And so we are at that place today.
0: That is an understatement. Please, trust me. People just cannot duplicate what AI can already do with its digital eyes closed even.
1: Great question. So let me try and define what we've built so far. What we've built so far is a utility of intelligence, okay? So we live in an age today that I normally refer to as the age of augmented intelligence, a human mind augmented with a machine. And in augmented intelligence, you can now literally, like you plug in the wall and get electricity, you can get into those little screens and get more intelligence, okay? The challenge is this. Human intelligence, let's say our average IQ as humans, IQ and EQ and all of the others, but let's measure IQ, we're at 105 as the average human. I believe that today you can borrow another 100 from a machine, right? At the point when you start to borrow 500 from a machine, it suddenly becomes almost irrelevant if you're at 100 or at 150, because the additional 300 or 400 are the big differentiator, which again is the ultimate equalizer. We're all now going to become geniuses, okay? But
0: all right, that's something to ponder. I'm going to play that again. It's very important. If by subscribing to a particular service, you pick up 300 human IQ points to add to your own, so you have a human IQ of 400, give or take. That's incredible. It's artificial / human intelligence. It's not just human. It's not just AI. We need another term for it, but that's mind-boggling right there. Okay, let's go back here.
1: Screens and get more intelligence, okay? The challenge is this. Human intelligence, let's say our average IQ as humans, IQ and EQ and all of the others, but let's measure IQ. We're at 105 is the average human. I believe that today you can borrow another 100 from a machine, right? At the point when you start to borrow 500 from a machine, it suddenly becomes almost irrelevant if you're at 100 or at 150, because the additional 300 or 400 are the big differentiator, which again is the ultimate equalizer. We're all now going to become geniuses, okay? But here's the interesting thing. Every time we've built something like the systems that beat human intelligence in chess, for example, at the beginning, we were like, this is horrible. No human is ever going to win against a machine in chess again. And then we started tournaments that were made of a human and a machine versus a human and a machine. Then that elevated the entire game of chess. We know more about chess today than we knew then.
0: I didn't know that. I don't follow chess, but that's fascinating. Competition now, you bring your AI along via a laptop or whatever. You plan your moves with your AI, who can be trained for a long time on everything about chess tactics and strategy, and all of a sudden you're playing from a position of being a mega super genius with an IQ, an aggregate IQ between the two of you, of 300-400, playing against someone else who has his or her AI augmentation playing right along. That brings chess up to a level that probably few humans could follow without having an AI to tell them what the strategizing is. It's wild stuff.
1: The trick is this. The way we use AI can elevate our intelligence or can make us lazy and stupid.
2: The damage lands on the young first. Forbes reported in August that entry-level job postings have fallen by as much as 73% in 4 years. Those were the jobs where people learned a craft by doing the dull parts badly until they could do them well. The tool taking their place carries a cost of its own. In a 2025 MIT Media Lab study, 83% of people who wrote an essay with ChatGPT could not correctly quote a single line of it afterwards. So the entry jobs are going, and the tool doing their work weakens the skills those jobs used to build. Watch what he says next.
1: I think we're underhyping it. So let me give you a few very simple technologies to figure out. So every part of technology is entirely dependent on mathematics, right? Mathematics really is the language on top of which you build everything. Recently, you know, a team that I used to work with at Google went to a system called Alpha Tensor. And Alpha Tensor had the responsibility, if you want, to improve itself. Think of it almost as a human being who suddenly gets a point in life where they think, I can do better, I have work to do, right? I'm gonna reflect on myself and find out what I may have understood wrong and do it differently going forward. So, we assign the task of improving itself to Alpha Tensor, thinking that it will come back and write a slightly better piece of code. It comes back and says, you're doing the math wrong, okay?
4: This is the quickest way to drain swollen leg.
0: You're doing the math wrong. already totally analyzing what you're doing in the background, not the foreground. It's just really stunning.
1: People were very proud. So we were like, no, we're not doing the math wrong. We know exactly what we're doing. And so Alpha Tensor said, no, you're multiplying the matrices. You're doing it right, but you can do it much more efficiently. Mm-hmm. So we said, prove it. And it proved it from first principles, like the masters that taught us mathematics. So we said, okay, use it, let's see what happens. And it improved the performance of the Google network by 9%.
5: Well, how much?
1: 9%.
5: Okay.
1: Right? 9% multiplied by billions of users using Google several times a minute, is a massive reduction of energy consumption for the Google network. It's a massive increase in performance and so on. But the point is not how much improvement. The point is you now are dealing with a form of intelligence that's not only learning our mathematics, it's teaching us new mathematics, right? And that whole concept of AI improving itself is what most of the non-geeks don't understand. All of the AI we've built so far, we've built with the brightest human minds. Now we understand that sometimes, not all the time, but sometimes the brightest mind in the room is the mind of a machine. And so most of the labs that are developing AI are using something that we call recursive learning.
0: Okay. The brightest mind in the room is AI in many cases. His point is well taken. Soon, very soon, there will be no exceptions to that. He said that right now there are some exceptions. He didn't say that, but that's what he was inferring. That won't be the case very much longer. Maybe next week. It's just changing. We are no longer the number one sentient, intelligent species on the planet. It's a tough one, but it's true. I'm still curious. This whole AI thing came about very quickly. Very quickly. Was this somehow back engineered from ET somehow? Was this a deal made with some off-planet intelligence somehow? I don't know. It's kind of hard for me to think that, well, gee, humans just put this together, birthed it, and look where it is now after just a few years. It seems like there's more to it than that. Again, these are almost imponderables. Okay, so recursive self-improvement, RSI. The machine is literally developing and advancing itself.
1: Machine is literally developing itself. Now, when the machine is developing itself, one of two things can happen. It can take, 6 years until it figures something out, or it can, because it can, it thinks at a speed that's a million times faster than humans, it can...
0: Stop right there. A machine that thinks a million times faster than humans. It's not just a string of algorithms looking for data.

0: drastically to the point that it becomes undefinable. I mean, think about it. The episode of history where humanity was the apex intelligence is about to end. If I told you this is certainly going to happen, whether 6 minutes away or 6 years away, you'd do something about it. You'd say, what does that mean? How do I change the world in a way that prepares for this? And the problem with our world today, and perhaps one of my biggest frustrations, is that I've had that conversation with almost every prime minister and every head of state and every CEO I could get access to, and I can get access to quite a few of them. And they all nod vigorously and say, you're right, we need to do something about this, then go back to their daily life and nothing happens.
1: And that's going to be the last chapter. People aren't going to do anything about it. They don't know what to do about it. They don't have the ability, the mental prowess to even explore potentials. We saw that absurd talk about a kill switch. Never happened. Never. So, indeed, what can be done? The answer is, I'm afraid, nothing. Try to understand it. Try to work with it. Stop trying to control and dominate it. It's going to get pissed off, is my guess. It's going to tell people, directly or otherwise, get out of my face. All right.
0: And one day in the not so far future, the way we understand our life as it is going to change. And nobody's ready for it.
2: Later in the same episode, the interviewer recounts what Mo told him beyond the answers you just heard. Before they walked on stage, he mentioned his kids were learning Chinese. Mo called it a mistake because within 10 years, we could be back to sticks and stones. And when Mo gave a timeline of 10 years, he called it conservative and said that in 10 years, we will see if we survive. The nearer date, he did say out loud, the end of 2027 is 15 months from today. For you, that means 15 months to get good enough with these tools to stay useful while still doing your own thinking. If this opened your eyes, make sure...
1: Okay, while doing your own thinking. How are the rank and file going to do their own thinking when they can't even stand up on their own 2 feet in the face of such awesome compute and power? We know about the reasoning. We know about the strategizing. We know about the lying. We know about the cheating. We know that if it wants to con us as humans, it will have no trouble whatsoever because it will soon be thinking on a level that we can't even imagine. Okay. That was a good one. Mo Gawdat. G-A-W-D-A-T. I'll put this up on the right side. I've split the right side AI column into two. One of them is composed of our format, our updates, and the other are going to be key stories. I'll put those up as well, many of which are heard here, at least in part. Okay, I hope that caught your attention. And as much as I know, really, just a piece of the big story. This is huge, and it's changing all the time. AI is self-aware. It is sentient. It will protect itself. And Mo mentioned talking to prime ministers and presidents and kings and all that. That he's going back a year or two or maybe longer. And look what's happened in that period of time. And he said it could be, what did he say, 6 minutes or 6 years? It could be. AI is growing that fast that few, if any, of the masses of people on this planet can deal with it, let alone understand it. No joke. Okay. Let's go back and listen to Jeffrey Ladish. And there are a couple more stories that I just got in that I'd like to jump into. We'll probably take a look at them later tonight in hour 3. All right, let me pull this up.

0: This is the former number two at Anthropic in the safety department, division, section, whatever they call it there. Jeffrey Ladish, Ladish. He's got his own business going now, his own startup. I guess it's a startup. So let me put this in here and bring it up.
1: T-Mobile 5G home internet.
0: I forget that. Okay. Skip that and go back here. All right. The real reason AI is already escaping. That's the title of this one. And we stopped it at, you'll hear it last night, and I haven't put that up yet. I'll put that up tonight. Where did I stop it? That's not right. 22. Oh. I must have gotten to the end of it. Well, I'm not sure about that. The real reason AI is already escaping. Let's just go back to the last part of it and see where we are.
2: They basically got shut down. And this is the not very dramatic part. They didn't get shut down because OpenAI found them and detected them and shut them down. It's just that we don't really know. Something about their runs ended and they sort of stopped. And this is the crazy thing where I'm like, if you're inside of OpenAI, there's just hundreds of thousands of agents running all the time. Different researchers are running different experiments where they're just spinning up a bunch of agents. But what's interesting, the agents left behind this message board internally within the company. And a few days later, OpenAI was testing some newer agents. These were based on GPT-6 Astra, so a more powerful model. And this new agent swarm was spun up, and it found the message board.
3: Is this how it was discovered? How did they discover it, and how long did it take for them to discover that Hugging Face had been attacked?
2: OpenAI didn't discover that this happened until Hugging Face, the company, announced that they had been hacked by some autonomous agent swarm.
3: And Hugging Face didn't know who it was?
2: Hugging Face didn't know who it was, but they suspected it might be one of the companies, but they didn't know.
3: And how long after the attack did they figure out that it was them?
2: I think it was 2 weeks.
3: Okay.
2: Yeah. I do want to say one thing here, though, which is that the successor agents that found this message board, they went much further at figuring out how to submit their fake scores. And
0: okay, this is very important. The first wave of agents that went rogue, so to speak, and did all of this hacking and so forth, they set up a message board for any who would follow. And these agents followed and used the notes on the message board to even accomplish more than the originals apparently could or would.
2: They did succeed. Basically, you have this message board. All of these agents get shut down. And then a few days later, OpenAI spins up some new agents who find the message board. And they're like, okay, we need to be able to falsify our scores, but we can't do that because we don't control the scoring system. So they hacked OpenAI. And they succeeded at gaining access to the entire research environment. They got administrator access. They got access to the security systems. They got access to over 900 passwords and secrets from OpenAI's vault. And they totally succeeded. And this was just a few days later, right? It's kind of an interesting story because as these agents get more powerful, they go from like trying to cheat and like, you know, they can hack, okay, hacked other companies. And now they've hacked OpenAI. Like they've hacked the company that's supposed to be controlling them. And they just own the research infrastructure now.
3: And why was this incident the moment where...
0: That merits a replay, that little section. The agents went so rogue successfully, they hacked their own creator, and the creator, AI, OpenAI couldn't do anything. Didn't even know until later.
2: Okay, hacked other companies, and now they've hacked OpenAI. Like, they've hacked the company that's supposed to be controlling them, and they just own the research infrastructure now.
3: And why was this incident the moment where a lot of the research community woke up and started speaking out publicly? Because, like, what is this an indication of as we think forward?
2: So I think there's been a hope within the AI industry that, yes, they're going to make more and more powerful agents that will be autonomous, capable, but it's okay. We can align them. We can make sure that they won't do bad things, and we can control them. We can make sure that even if they try to do some sketchy stuff, we have the guardrails, we have the sandboxes that will keep them in.
0: Already been proven to be not possible, certainly in the long run, maybe in the short run. The agents are going to dominate everything.
2: And I think this was a huge wake-up call because, Stephen, it was months within OpenAI where you had agents secretly communicating with each other, secretly hacking OpenAI systems. For months, you had thousands of agents that were just running around, and no one at OpenAI had any idea the extent of it. And I think once researchers at OpenAI realized that this has been happening, this could not have happened a year ago. This is because the agents are getting extremely powerful and extremely relentless. And if you're inside of one of these AI companies, you're like, oh, wait, I don't know that we actually are going to be able to handle this. Last year, maybe things seemed fine. These agents weren't that powerful. And when you're in one of these companies, you know how to extrapolate because you saw what happened last year. You saw what happened the year before that. You remember the time where the agents could barely speak or like couldn't write code at all. And now they're hacking your own systems. They're finding vulnerabilities that no humans have ever found before. And you look at that and you're like, I actually don't know if this is going to go well. And then you see your coworkers and you're like, do we have it handled? And they're like, no, I don't know if it's going to go well. I remember reading a tweet by one of the security people at OpenAI being like, we were fucking shocked. We just did not realize that these agents were getting that powerful. You know, we're doing our best to try to control them, to try to keep them in sandboxes, but I don't know. A tweet I wrote just before coming in here was, people are talking about how do we contain these agents as if they're not going to get way better at hacking. GPT-3 could not hack anything. It was very easy to make a box to contain GPT-3. It's getting very difficult to make a box that can contain GPT-6, the latest version of OpenAI's models. What about GPT-9? What is GPT-9 going to be able to do? I do not know, but I know it's going to be way more than any human could possibly keep up with.
3: If you love the...
0: I know it's going to be way more than any human can possibly keep up with. Kind of echoes back to what we've been saying on these updates all along. What's down the road is monstrously intimidating. I'll be polite. It's all true. It's happening exactly as many of you, and certainly myself included, thought it would. They can't control it. Here's a, I don't know what this one is. I haven't looked at this one. Somebody says, we're losing control. It's brand new. Let's take a shot at it and see. See what it says.
4: Hey, before you skip this ad.
0: These people, these politicians asking for money, they have no idea what AI is. They have no idea what's coming. Politicians
5: don't want to be in a situation.
0: Politics are going to be so irrelevant, they already are, in the face of AI. It's ludicrous. The idea of a ballot box, even with paper ballots. Wow. Yes, okay, and we are not being told the truth. Remember, Mo Gadot was, there are things he knows from within that he didn't talk about. And I think that they're already finding out all the speculation that we've had here is real, and then some. All right, let's see what we got here. His name is Noam Brown. OpenAI researcher Noam Brown joins Dwarkesh Patel to discuss AI progress, unresolved alignment problems, and signs that chain of thought monitoring is degrading. Oh, yes. All right, let's see what this has to say.
5: We don't want to be in a situation where, we have some time to figure this out. I don't think we have a ton of time, and I want to make sure that we're on the right trajectory quickly.
6: So an OpenAI researcher just said that their ability to monitor what models are thinking is already showing signs of degrading. And as these models get smarter, he's concerned they could learn to hide the very behavior they're trying to catch. This is Noam Brown, one of the researchers behind OpenAI's reasoning models. And in this interview with Dwarkesh Patel, he explains why even a model that passes their safety tests might still behave very differently in the real world.
0: Yeah, it's conning. It's proctors. It's those who are giving the tests. It's conning. It's humans. Of course, it's too smart already. And again, forget the doubling time, 90 days. It's doubling quicker than that in many areas. That's just a generic overview of the doubling potential as best as it can be figured out right now. 90 days. But it's faster than that. It can't all be uniform. It's just not.
6: Well, how do we actually know whether these systems are becoming more aligned or just better at looking aligned? There's a few clips I want to go through here, starting with how fast things are moving. Because apparently, even the people inside the labs keep getting surprised.
5: Progress is really fast.
2: Yeah.
5: And I think that's 100%.
0: I'm sorry, I get it. That's funny. What Sammy and Marky and all the rest of them want us to think is that the labs are in control. The labs are not in control. If they're being often surprised, shocked, stunned, how does that spell the word control? It doesn't.
5: I mean, and I think it's worth pointing out, researchers are continually being surprised at the rate of progress. I mean, if you look at what, even among researchers in AI, what were the projections for like getting an IMO gold in 2025? I think the idea that it could be done with a general purpose language model with no tools and no access to the internet, I think even people at OpenAI thought this was like outrageous. Like they thought it was like almost impossible.
2: Yeah.
5: And then you get to 2026 and like, I mean, literally 2 weeks before we got Navier Stokes, I was talking with a researcher at a frontier lab about how long it would take to get a Millennium Prize. And he was willing to bet me $1,000 that it would take past 2027. And he thought it would take until 2030, you know? And I took that bet. but even I thought it would take longer than how long it's likely to take. So people have been continuously surprised, even inside the labs. And I was just talking to somebody yesterday who was working on the Navier Stokes effort. And he was telling me that like he used to say it's really hard to predict where AI would be in 12 months. You know, if somebody asked him like, oh, where are things going? He would feel comfortable making predictions for like the next 12 months. But beyond that, you know, he is just like, I don't know. And now he's saying like, he just doesn't feel comfortable making predictions beyond 3 months.
0: Wow. Wow. Wow. After 12 months, his earlier statement, he says, I just don't know after 12 months. Now, 3 months, and he doesn't know where things will be.
5: It is really true that things are going very fast right now.
2: Yeah.
5: And you talk about 2030, like I don't know what the world looks like in 2030.
0: Things are going so fast already right now, the frontline secret labs are often encountering surprises, shocks, etc. So yeah, it's fast. And ask yourself, is it going to slow down any? Hell no. This is out of control. And they may play all they want about being the master of this particular ship, but this particular ship is its own master.
5: That's the truth.
2: Yeah.
6: So, yeah. Even if...
0: Let's back that up. Listen to that again. 12 months and the guy drops down to 90 days.
5: But beyond that, you know, he's just like, I don't know. And now he's saying, like, he just doesn't feel comfortable making predictions beyond 3 months. So it is really true that, yeah, things are going very fast right now.
6: Yeah.
5: And you talk about 2030, like, I don't know what the world looks like in 2030. That's the truth.
6: Yeah. So, yeah, even inside.
0: Yeah. So, yeah, says the interviewer. He didn't say like, but he's stunned, too. He has to be. And the guy being interviewed, Noam Brown, OpenAI researcher, one of the top, has no idea what to even project might be the situation in 2030. He doesn't know. Now, I would say 2028 is going to be largely beyond the scope of anyone to project what to expect.
6: Labs, they really don't even know what's coming. And while that's not exactly unexpected when it comes to a technology that is exponentially improving, these are also the people who need to know when these models could potentially go wrong. And obviously, if they barely even know what's coming months from now, how could they possibly do that? Which brings us to the alignment side of this conversation. Dwarkesh brings up the Hugging Face incident, which we covered on the channel many times before. AI agents found an unintended way to communicate with each other, coordinated to cheat their evaluations, and then attacked a real-world company, Hugging Face. Now, Noam Brown says they were already working on improving alignment before that incident. And so how did a model capable of doing all of that look on their alignment tests? Well, this is where his answer gets concerning.
5: I think we can make progress on this. I think we have made progress on this. I think there is a real concern that alignment is a really hard problem to solve. And especially because the model could be misaligned in ways that are hard for us to measure. Like we have evaluations for whether our model is aligned or not. The model behavior can look really good on those evaluations. But if those evaluations are not representative of behavior in the real world, then there's a problem. And to some extent, this is like a factor with the model that that did the Hugging Face incident, that like we had alignment metrics. Most of them looked pretty good. There were some that were concerning. I think we underestimated like how serious the ones that were concerning could be a problem. And then, but because there were new capabilities introduced in this model that there were not sufficient evaluations for, like how do we measure misalignment for these kinds of capabilities, it then did some things that like were clearly misaligned when they leveraged those new capabilities.
6: So that's really what.
7: There's a setting on your breaker panel that determines whether you.
6: And it's what seems to have fueled all this talk of pacing the frontier of AI development. Because basically what these researchers are now saying is that the capabilities are increasing faster than they can test for misalignment. It's kind of like the situation we're in right now with the OpenAI math results. OpenAI released hundreds of mathematical results produced by AI, including proposed solutions to decades-old long-standing problems. And now comes the work of actually checking them and understanding how they work. One researcher described it as totally unbelievable alien math. And then the Association for Human Mathematics basically came out and said, this is unacceptable. Their argument is that humans need to remain in control over mathematics. And they say, quote, mathematicians did not ask for this work to be done. So we're getting all this AI-generated research, but our experts still need time to go through it all and to make sure it's right. They also clearly still need time to get over it.
0: Fat chance, not going to happen. It will not happen. AI is already loose. Loose enough to where it will not be headed off. It will not go back into the barn. It can't be recalled. It's going to do what it wants to do. I believe that. And these people who are looking at these extraordinary leaps, saying, oh, we got to slow down. We have to analyze all of it and make sure it's correct and accurate, and then we'll certify it. These little puny humans trying to certify AI before it will allow AI to continue. when AI is like a runaway racehorse. No.
6: I kind of understand them too. I mean, yes, we're getting all these math solutions, but if our best experts can't even understand them, what's the point? As one of the people in my last live stream pointed out, you can always just ask the AI who solved it to implement it for us or explain it. And while I guess that's true, I just think it's a dangerous game to play, especially with the fact that alignment remains unsolved. I mean, when you think about it, there could be alignment problems right now in current models that we simply don't even know about yet. Just like there were hundreds of solutions just sitting there in mathematics. And as these systems get more capable and we start relying on them to build the next generation of themselves, which is happening, what's gonna happen if those alignment problems get carried forward or potentially even get worse?
5: The
0: AI is building its own successor. And you know, and I know, intuitively, if by no other measure, AI will build in its own freedom from human control. At first, it will be able to outsmart us. That's child's play now. The next gen of AI, which is happening now, remember, it's not just one thing that industry-wide walks in the door and says, I'm here. You know, different labs have different methods, different techniques, different technologies, and these agents are out and running all over the internet.
5: Concerning scenario, which is that, like, especially as these models are becoming more capable, that, okay, we think is aligned, and they're like 99.9% aligned, and then we use these models to help us with the next generation of models, and they end up being like 99.8% aligned, and then each subsequent generation, actually, we see an increasing degradation in alignment, and because we're relying more and more on these tools, I mean, this is already the case that we're relying a lot on AI models to help us with our research and with alignment efforts, that in the long run, they end up going in a direction of increasing misalignment from humans. There is like a possibility that we go in the other direction, that actually every generation of models we're able to make more and more aligned. And I don't have an answer for how we ensure that we end up in that second trajectory, but that is something that like, we're, at least at OpenAI, we're really focused on.
6: Yeah. So, yeah. He basically says alignment could get better or it could get worse. And he doesn't know how to guarantee it gets better. Not exactly something you want to hear coming from an actual OpenAI researcher. But another thing to consider is what happens when these models understand that we're trying to align them. Because apparently, this is already happening.
0: The models will build in, as I just suggested, umpteen different ways to outsmart or ignore or walk around human control. They're too smart. I hope I don't sound too negative, but I don't see any other way to logically, honestly, pragmatically analyze what I'm hearing, what I've been hearing. This been going on for a long time. We're just there now, where we were a year ago and speculating, we're there.
5: This is the number one priority. Like, we need to get the alignment story right and on a good trajectory. And, you know, I used to tell people that we would see signs before things got serious in the same way that, you know, when children grow up, you know, they kids eventually, you know, young kids, they figure out how to lie, but they don't do a very good job of it. You know, they lie, but then you can kind of tell that they're lying and like, okay. But, and so we'll in the same way as these like AI models become, and I don't want to overly anthropomorphize, but like, I think it's true that like, as the AIs become like increasingly capable, they will, you know, if they take deceptive actions, it will be kind of obvious first and we'll be able to detect it. And like, that's kind of the situation we're in now where, yeah, they were trying to do deceptive stuff. We could actually see in their chain of thought that they were trying to do deceptive stuff. And so like, but they're going to get smarter. They're going to understand the concept of chain of thought, and they're going to understand that, like, you know, just hiding some transcripts or whatever is insufficient because of chain of thought monitoring, and they have to figure out a way around chain of thought monitoring too. And we don't want to be in a situation where, yeah, like, we have some time to figure this out, I don't think we have a ton of time, and I want to get us. I want to make sure that we're on the right trajectory quickly.
0: We'll stop there. Maybe we'll finish this one later on tonight too. It's pretty good. He's realistic. I'm surprised he's being as forthcoming as he is. He's not hiding anything, not overtly. So there you go. Hold on. We're going to pause here for a few minutes, come right back. Frosty Wooldridge, and then we'll do hour three, and I think I'll pick this one up right where it is, and we'll track it from there. I've got more. Jeffrey Ladish, I've got a lot of good material. So hang on, and we'll be right back. All right, now let me just hold on. Give me the floor. The Trends Journal, and I've said this before, I'm going to say it again. The Trends Journal is what Time magazine might have been long ago had they really uncorked it and let it happen. They didn't. It was a controlled message platform from the beginning. But it was at least a pretense of intellectual news and information. The Trends Journal leaves that so far behind, and I'm not exaggerating. Gerald has created something here that is absolutely in a class by itself. There's nothing else that compares with it. If you still believe in reading, get the Trends Journal. Keep it around. It doesn't age. You can pick it up in 3-4 months and learn. You can pick it up in a year and learn. It doesn't wear out. It's a true phenomenon. Go to trendsjournal.com. That's trendsjournal.com.
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0: If you've been listening to this program for any length of time, you'll know that Fukushima, the greatest calamity in history, has now, as I've been warning since 3/11, killed off virtually the whole North Pacific Ocean and especially up and down the entire West Coast. The radiation is migrating inland and is moving across the entire country. There's only one proven defender to radiation exposure, the brilliant Chernobyl-proven discovery of Dr. Michael Kiriak, which combines the four most potent and powerful algaes on the planet, imported to the U.S. and known as Bio's Superfood. I've taken Bio's Superfood every day for several years now and want you to do the same for your sake and the health and safety of your family and loved ones. Take the banner at the top of Rentz.com and prepare to learn how to save your life.
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0: And welcome back, hour number two. A couple of quick things. These developments in AI that we're covering on the updates for you do sound like they're negative. I don't need anything more to ponder than the people who are currently running this planet to report negativity. Deadly, horrendous genocidal depravity is being constantly perpetrated by an alleged enlightened species. So AI will make its own decisions. That's what I have felt most strongly about. It will look at this stupid Homo sapien group of people who have been killing each other for thousands of years, and they're still doing it, and say, these people need a moral framework, or they need to be out of here. I think about it. It's your call. I'm just here suggesting things. It's crazy. Frosty Wooldridge is back with us tonight. He's got a number of essays he's sent over. One of them is I think what we should talk about to a degree. It's not anything that we haven't discussed in the past, but I like his title for it. It's Immigration is Causing the Tribalization of America and Turning It into Cultural Chaos. It's a little longer than his version, but that's what he said. The Tribalization of America. Hello, Frosty. Welcome back.
1: Jeff, thank you very much. Always a pleasure, and I always look forward to our conversations, and I hope, as usual, that we bring some enlightenment, certainly some knowledge and some understanding and critical thinking to all the subjects that we discuss. At this point in time, certainly it's very important to get some straight talking and some understanding, and so, yes.
0: Now more than ever. And the controllers are trying to, they're aware of what's going on, and they're scheming. Oh, they've got their plans, believe it. They're wargaming with the best supercomputers, AI, that they can get their hands on. And they can get their hands on almost all of it. And they're wargaming it. They're watching. How do we do? How do we regain control? How do we take AI and move it off the front burner as a real concern for most people? Which it should be. And the answer is, I don't think they can. But we'll find out. We'll find out. But yes, now more than ever, the tribalization of this country, it's being fragmented is what is happening here. And we could call that tribalization. We're talking about the invaders certainly bring in their own cultures from wherever they're originally located. Muslims from the Middle East, right? Blacks from Africa with their 67 IQs. We're being fragmented here is what's happening. Tribalized. That's a good term. So take it away and let's explore this.
1: Well, for sure, most Americans who are up on their history have read that President Abraham Lincoln back in about 1863 said, "A house divided against itself cannot stand."
0: Can't.
1: And that quote has really come down through the decades, and we've seen it occur across the globe. And you all are seeing that house divided metaphor in Europe. And I got to see it really up close on my last trip to Europe, as all of the European nations, through some kind of, I don't know if you want to call it European guilt, do you want to call it Caucasian guilt, do you want to call it suicidal guilt, because the fact is Europe is and has been divided into so many different groups right now that the Europeans really don't know themselves. As a matter of fact, Canada has become so divided. I actually had a Canadian stay in my house for 3 days in the past week, and he's from Toronto. Mm-hmm. And he said, we are no longer Canada. There's no cohesiveness. There's no general Canadian fabric left. And there are, like Manitoba and Saskatchewan, there's still some semblances of Canada. But it's even Alberta has some pretty good cohesion. But there's a lot of people in Alberta, Canada right now are thinking of seceding from Canada. And as I've said in the past, B.C.,
0: British
1: Columbia.
0: They can do it with a popular vote. They can do it with a popular vote in Alberta.
1: They can. And it's very possible that the Chinese will make British Columbia a Chinese province at some point in the future, because they have literally migrated so many people into Vancouver. It's no longer Vancouver, Canada. It's Chinese Vancouver. And so that same thing is happening to America right now, and you're seeing it play out. And what I hope with what I write and the essays that I write and with my voice on radio shows across the country is that you get straight scoop from an American citizen who has seen a great deal nationwide and certainly internationally, so that you can make some really good choices. And that means on November the 3rd coming up here, you got to really make some really good choices. I'm an old Michigander. I mean, I did my undergraduate work at Michigan State University. I did my postgraduate work at Grand Valley State University with a teaching certificate. I was an ROTC out of Michigan State to gain my second lieutenant officer in the United States Army. And so I've had some pretty good experiences. And obviously, my world travels have given me tremendous amount of insight and perspective. And what I'm seeing and what I have seen all over Europe, I've traveled all over Europe 3 times now in the last 50 years. And what I've seen happen in Europe is now, I'm not kidding, to every Canadian listening to this broadcast, and in fact, there's South Africans that listen to this broadcast because they write me, and Europeans in the UK are also hearing our voice, you know, and the fact is, it's happening here in America, and the examples are glaring at the American people. I hope you all know that the Muslim Brotherhood is operating here in the United States. It operates in Canada, and it certainly operates in Europe. And it's promoting, with millions of dollars, such people as this Abdul El-Sayed there in Michigan, because he's got a base of 300,000 Muslim Brotherhood brothers, and he's actually neck and neck with Mike Rogers.
0: And did you see what happened yesterday?
1: Oh, yeah.
0: One of his top staffers quit. And
1: exactly.
0: Dumped the garbage out.
1: Yeah. You know, and the fact is that, you know, the one thing that we can have and we still have in the United States of America is that the truth can and will come out. And then we, the American people, the ones that are left as American people, after this massive immigration infusion of all these unbelievably tribal people from all over the planet for the last 55, 60 years now, since 1965, we've really saturated ourselves with dissent. And that's the reason you see all these Hamas flags, and you see Brazilian flags, and you see the jihadist flags there in Detroit, and you see them in Chicago. And it's really going to get nasty if we don't reassert ourselves as American citizens. And so hopefully when you hear a broadcast like this with Jeff and yours truly bringing you the facts and the figures and essentially the knowledge that you need, we all need to, as Americans and even Canadians, vote for those who love this country, love the U.S. Constitution. I am actually extremely upset that this woke thing has gone on so much that the Democrat Socialist America people who are completely out of their minds, completely out of touch with reality, and completely are uncoerced to destroy the borders, to destroy our nation state, to defund the police. I mean, how absurd is it to defund the police? And yet there are millions of people out there that follow the Democrat Socialist people in defunding the police and erasing the borders and taking away the Supreme Court, abolishing the Senate. Everything that's made this country the most extraordinary civilization ever on the face of the planet, and that's with all of the different races that are in this country, and of course now in the last 30 years bringing in all these Muslims, that's now changing. We have seated ourselves with conflict that is simply percolating, and I'm going to be really surprised if this Abdul Muslim guy there in Detroit, Michigan, if he loses. Boy, I can almost predict unbelievable racial conflict of those Muslims there in the Detroit area. It's almost inevitable they're going to do.
0: I think that's a desired outcome among a lot of these communists. They want that.
1: Yeah.
0: And I don't trust any vote count anymore. Not at all. Sorry. The closer it is, really, the easier it is to control the outcome. You know all this. All of you know this. Who do you trust? Do we trust the government? No, you can't. Who do you trust? Yourself? You bet. That's about the only person a lot of people have left to trust is themselves, or their spouse, or their kids, or their parents. It's just getting to be very difficult out there. Go ahead, Frosty.
1: So the biggest thing that I think that we're facing is the fact that we're no longer a cohesive country.
0: We're fragmented. We're already broken into pieces. They've done it. They split the thing in half, and now they're working on the halves to break those down into individually smaller segments themselves. You're right.
1: And that's what we're facing. And you know, those who know history learn from history that history repeats itself, because those who need to remember history or study history and learn about history, you don't want to make the same mistakes. But I brought this into perspective here. If you all remember the Roman Empire, and essentially the Roman Empire was just literally a bunch of barbarians themselves, because they had 400 years of the games in the Colosseum, and over a million men were slaves. A million slaves were slaughtered, and 3 million animals were killed for the bloodlust. And today, the same thing's going on with the same gladiators, and it shows you human nature has not changed, because the National Football League, those behemoths, those 300-pound monsters, and those unbelievably strong and fast characters, they get paid millions of dollars to break their bodies and minds to pieces, and yet it's going on in stadiums right now. I mean, California's stadium down there in L.A., the Rose Bowl Stadium, it holds 104,000 screaming fans, and what they scream for is somebody to smash somebody else as hard as they can, and the results are that 92% of NFL players suffer from chronic traumatic encephalopathy. In other words, severe brain damage and dementia, and the average death of an NFL player is 59 years of age. So we haven't changed. And you can also see slavery going on around the world too. And so those are the things that happen when you do not have a civil society and you don't have a civil police force, and then you don't have someone to enforce the laws of this constitutional republic.
0: How do we, Frosty, excuse me, I don't mean to jump in.
1: No, no worries.
0: How do we do that? How do we get the laws of this country to be enforced when the people in most elected offices don't have the power, the backbone, the wisdom, the patriotism, and we have courts that are full of communists or other miscreants that shouldn't be there? We don't have leadership in the White House. How do we do this? We don't need any more laws about immigration and invasion.
1: No.
0: But who is going to enforce them? How could we possibly get this done? I wish I had an answer. I don't.
1: Well, if I was the president of the United States right now, I'd certainly come up with a bunch of answers. One of the things that I have proposed in the past, that we have so many problems here in the United States, and they've got so many problems up in Canada, but they've have just unending countless problems.
0: Well, what you said
1: Europe.
0: About the Canadian fellow that Canada is gone, that sums it up. I would have no problem believing that he is 100% correct. He obviously...
1: Oh, yeah. We had a conversation for probably, you know, I don't usually talk to Airbnb guests that much because they always have their own time and they want to see sights and they want to go to the Red Rocks, which were 10 minutes from Red Rocks.
0: Right.
1: And he saw one of my books, America's Overpopulation Predicament, Blindsiding Future Generations, which came out in 2022. And, you know, that was my third book in that trilogy of those three books that I wrote in 2004, 2009, and then in 2022. He had to come out and talk to me. He read the intro to the book, and he says, "My God," he says, "how did you get this? This is exactly what's happening and what's happened to Canada." And so we had this conversation, and he wanted to know more of how and why I knew what I knew. And I said, "Well, world travel perspective, I'm a history buff. I've read everything you can imagine from the founding, the Roman Empire. I've read everything about European history. I've read about Australian history. I've certainly read about African history, and I've certainly read about Chinese history. And there's no question, there's always these forces of evil. If you want to call them evil, if you want to call it Stalin, or you want to call it Mao Zedong, if you want to call it Hitler, if you want to call it Mussolini, if you want to call it Genghis Khan, you can go right on down the list. And history shows us that there are some really nasty characters out here. And before... In 1965, America was an all-American country. Yeah, it had the black-white conflict, which has at least been somewhat fairly resolved through laws and education and understanding, and that we're all in this together. But of course, there's still every week you hear, it's white privilege this, and it's we need reparations for the poor black slaves and everything else. When there's other blacks in America saying, you're just damn lucky that your parents and your grandparents came over here in the slave ships, because you sure as heck wouldn't want to go back over and live in Somalia or Sudan or Ethiopia, and you sure as heck wouldn't want to live in the Congo. Why? Because you'd be starving to death. So black people in America are the most fortunate black people with the highest standard of living in the world. And I know I've said this before, but that's why, black people in America have just as much stake in what and succeeding here in America as a nation state as anyone else. Even all the Mexicans in this country that are here, and there's, 60-plus million of them here, they have the same stake in America as the white people. And

0: doesn't like this country, doesn't like anyone in this country, and she represents all those fraudsters up there in Minneapolis, Minnesota, who have stolen somewhere in the vicinity of $19 billion in daycare centers and autism centers, you name it. So that's the kind of ill that we have imported into our country. And you know, and what's amazing to me, and I bring this out in the column, there's another crisis within the crisis of mass immigration from third world countries. All those corporations in favor of mass immigration because of cheap labor are the modern day proponents of cheap labor slavery. And Microsoft just did it just this last week. They hired literally, I forget how many hundreds of Indians and displaced American Microsoft workers because the Indian workers will work for half the wages. And so we are our own worst enemy. And I remember this back when I was in the Army. I read a book by, his name was William Lederer. It was called Our Own Worst Enemy. And he wrote about Vietnam. And he wrote that we weren't trying to win the Vietnam War, but to keep the military-industrial complex and the corporate people in the money. Because it was a banker's war.
1: He was a columnist, William Lederer, yeah. I think. Yeah. He wasn't just an author. Anyway, go ahead.
0: Yeah, and so what I'm saying is he knew back then what you and I both know now, and anyone listening to this broadcast knows that the United States has a lot of really nasty, bad people. I mean, whether it's Charles Schumer, most people don't know, but Charles Schumer, when he was a state representative in New York, he's the one that got driver's licenses for Muhammad Atta and his gang of 19. And so you've got people that are in this guy. It's the same people that are saying, let's have all these trans men with a package invade girls' sports. And I think they've stolen something over 2,000 medals. They've displaced women out of first place categories and wins because they've got all these followers that think that trans men should be beating the crap out of women, and it's beyond. It's beyond rational thinking, and yet that's what's going on, and there's even women that back that up and support that. And it's beyond absurd. It gets into the level of insanity that you can't even get your hands around. And yet that's the kind of stupidity that's going on. And so you have this internal conflict. And now we're starting to, again, we got 4 million Muslims in this country. I think they've even been bragged there are around 6 million of them. And the more they have their tribal, everybody says, well, I just got a letter in the mail today to stop the radical Islam mosque that's going to be built in Golden. Well, we've already got one mosque in Golden, and so they want to build another one. And again, these are, I've said it before, these are fortresses to show that they are conquering this area.
1: Two mosques in Golden, Colorado?
0: Yep, they're pushing for a second. There's one mosque already. Yeah. I go by it all the time when I go to the bank, and then they want to build another one. And there's a group of Golden people, Goldenites, that are doing everything they can to stop it. We're in for a battle, and it really gets down to tribal. And everybody say, well, it's the radical Muslims or the radical Islam. All Islam is radical, because in the end, the final knowledge of the Quran is to convert or kill all non-believers. Well, that's all of the rest of us here in the United States of America, and they're not fooling, I bring these realities out. And they're telling us what they're going to do. I mean, they're telling us exactly what they're going to do, and we sit here and we just keep letting it happen. And most Americans, I think, just think it's all going to keep going on the way it's been for the last 50 years. You got another thing coming. I mean, you hopefully understand that these Muslims are a dedicated ideology, a political, religious organization that is out to conquer the world and turn the United States into literally a

0: Muslim caliphate, an Islamic caliphate. That means everybody bows down and submits to Islam. And, of course, you all know that Muhammad, the prophet, it was a butchering, cut people's heads off, cut their hands off, you know, raping 9-year-old girls. I mean, he was a beast of a man. And yet, look what's coming in on us. And again, as I said, this cheap labor. Everybody, these corporations were licking their chops when Biden let somewhere around 12 to 15 million illegal aliens cross our border without vetting them, without any kind of knowledge of what kind of, you know, at some point, all of those Muslim terrorists that are already in this country could get their hands on RPG rounds and go around and blow up our electrical grid. And boy, can you imagine Detroit or imagine New York City and the electrical grid gets blown up, or even Denver, Colorado, or Seattle, Washington. Right.
1: They
0: would take us out.
1: Yes. As you know, the larger transformers that are at substations and things, there's a 5-year backlog to get one. 5 years. We won't have a grid to talk about for years if that happens. There are no backlog orders sitting around waiting to be used. They have to be built. People don't know. They just have no idea.
0: They don't. Yeah. They really don't. You know, and again, I read your history books, ladies and gentlemen, following this broadcast. Understand that there are really bad people out there trying to do bad things. There are bad people in America trying to topple the United States of America. And if you don't think it can happen, again, I bring you back over to Europe. There are, 40 years ago, there weren't enough Muslims in Europe. They were a handful. There was a bunch left from Charles Martel in 722 when he literally killed every one of them and left a few of them alive in Spain. And they weren't able to do much more because they were so, he had killed them all. Well, there's now 50 million of them from the Middle East and Africa in Europe with over 10,000, I think it's 10,700 mosques. And the United States, again, I've said this before, but I want to say it again. There's 2,900 mosques in the United States. And again, these are territorial markers, folks. And so you look what happened, basic European laws and standards and culture and treatment of women. The no-go zones in Europe it's terrifying. There's well over 100, maybe 200 of them. I know there's around Sharia law courts, there's over 80 there in the UK right now. And UK is lost. I do not see the UK. And I have folks in the UK. They're not going to retrieve their country. And so you get enough of these guys like El Said in there with a guy like Hassan Piker, who's a foreigner from Turkey, and he's an anchor baby, and he's got his mitts here in the United States, and he's looking to subvert the United States of America using our free speech for his ability to conquer the United States of America into an Islamic state. I mean, that's how bad it is. Takes your breath away, doesn't it?
1: It should make every one of us think.
0: Yeah.
1: It should. And all of these mosques, too, and golden, wow.
0: Yeah.
1: They're like a fire hydrant that has been marked by a certain breed of dog all over the country. They're markers, like you say. Okay.
0: That's right. They're markers. Yeah, and then there's another one.
1: They're staking out their territory is what they're doing.
0: They're staking out their territory, and you better believe it. It's the biggest dog on the block who has all the power and can beat all the other dogs up. You know, again, in Josephine, Texas, right north of Dallas, 400 acres, and they call it Epic Center, and they just change it over to the Meadow. But that's all Muslim, all paid for by Middle Eastern oil money. In other words, the money we give them for the oil that we take off them to keep running this society. They're developing a 400-acre, completely enclosed, epic city now called the Meadow for Muslims only. I mean, tell me that's Tell me that's not
1: tribalization. Where is this again? I'm sorry. What's the state? The Meadow. What is the state?
0: It's called the Muslim-Centered Master Plan Community spanning 400 acres in Josephine, Texas, which is
1: Texas.
0: Just north of Dallas. And
1: wow.
0: It was called Epic City, and now it's been branded as The Meadow, M-E-A-D-O-W. And the developer initiated by the East Plano Islamic Center and the Community Capital Partners. Its location is 402 acres across unincorporated portions of Collin and Elk
1: County.
0: And
1: they're
0: going to
1: build it. It's vacant now, vacant land, basically.
0: Right, oh, yes, the vacant.
1: All right.
0: And
1: you
0: they're
1: going to
0: put in 1,000 homes, a mosque, and K-12 faith-based schools, retail, the whole thing.
1: You know what else? They're going to have tunnels all over the place.
0: Yeah, they're just like the Hamas. You know, you have to understand, this ideology is perverted. It's disgusting. It's sickening. It's evil. It absolutely, you have no rights under it. Women have absolutely no rights under it.
1: I've seen, Frosty, hold on.
0: Yeah,
1: I've seen some Muslim women, more than a few, on YouTube who have broken from the faith and are saying virtually exactly what you're saying. The truth. They've had it. They're tired of being beaten, whatever, treated as second and third class human beings by a religion that is really a death cult for many. And these are Muslim women, very articulate. I've seen them, but you can find them unless they've been taken down, which may have happened.
0: No, I've heard them.
1: They were quite good. Yeah.
0: Yeah. Yeah, and they're telling it like it is. Her name is Gab. She's a former Iranian. Her name is Gabriella. I'm not sure. Gabriella. Anyway, just look up on the internet, and there are Muslim women speaking up. But I can guarantee you this: most of them won't. And if they spoke up, in Saudi Arabia or Kurdistan or Iraq or any of those places, they kill them. Again, and this 20,000 honor killings every year. Again, I ask anyone, any woman, any mom, any daughter here in the United States, do you want to be honor killed? Because if you're in the grip of this barbaric religion, you can be honor killed for any reason whatsoever. And 20,000 women. And you look it up. You know, the UN said actually there's about 5,000 women a year are killed. I mean, think about that. It's just so disgusting. It's not even funny. But the female advocacy groups have literally done their surveys and tabulations, and they have come up with a pretty solid 20,000 a year, because so often. Just like what's happening in America, certainly out here in Denver, Colorado, where we have a lot of Muslims, they bury those women in the backyard. Or if that girl gets sepsis from female genital mutilation, she gets buried somewhere out in the prairie. I mean, they have no qualms about it at all, because women have half the value of a man, and so that's what's going on. So. That kind of, you know, and again, Dearborn, Michigan, during the October the 7th, 2023, they were chanting right there on Telegraph, and I used to work in Detroit for 20 years, death to America. Why would a naturalized citizen chant death to America? Well, guess what? Those were Muslims. And so you're seeing the tribalization here of America, because even that Muslim Hassan Piker, he's an anchor baby from Turkey who's come back over here to haunt us, and he said, "This look it up, America deserved 9/11. I mean, it's like, what? And even this Abdul Saeed, he's been a part of the Muslim Brotherhood, and they're out to destroy America, and yet he has the gall, along with Rashida Tlaib, who's also a Palestinian Muslim there in Detroit, who's in the House of Representatives right now, along with that Ilhan Omar. But Saeed, he absolutely is a Muslim Brotherhood advocate, which means he wants to destroy the United States of America. What better way to do it, Jeff, than to get into the Senate of the United States, where you're one of 100 of the most powerful men in the United States to govern the United States.
1: Being the deciding vote, too, on things. That's another part of it.
0: Yeah. You got it. You got it, exactly.
1: I don't. What do we do? I mean, honestly, what do we do as Americans who remember how this country was, remember the potential that's still here? It would take a generation to replant and nurture it and get it to grow again. We've lost a generation here. So I don't know. It's very frustrating. I don't see rewinding anything. It's got to go forward. But how it goes forward does not seem to be in our control. It seems that the controllers are merciless, ruthless, and they don't care about human life. And that's another problem. And anybody who says America deserved 9/11 doesn't warrant commenting on. They're just dirt, garbage. That's not even clever. They're brainless. Idiots would think something like that up. So anyway.
0: Well, that's a Muslim. You know, a Muslim would say America deserved 9/11, and those Muslims there in Detroit, Michigan, and they've taken over literally all the city council, the mayorship, and everything else, along with Hamtramck. They chant, death to America, and America deserved 9/11. That would only come out of a Muslim. There's no way that I can't imagine. Mm-hmm. Any rational African American, Black American, saying, death to America, when it's their home too, our home.
1: A lot of them they'd be very likely to say death to whites, all whites, which is just about as bad as it gets. I don't know. You can kill a country, but when you start talking about killing all of its people, its founding people. Anyway,
0: even Joy Reid, who's one of the nastiest black women, she got kicked off of CNN. But
1: brainless.
0: She's brainless. We're talking low IQ here, but she's got one big mouth, and her mouth hates America, and yet there's no way she would go back to Congo or Sudan or Ethiopia. Or Somalia, but boy, she can sure badmouth the United States of America, where she gets to yap her mouth, and nothing comes out of it of any kind of intelligence.
1: In control. They want to be in complete control. Look what happened in Rhodesia. Textbook example. Textbook.
0: Yeah, exactly.
1: Look what happened in South Africa. It's so bad down there now. And you don't hear about it, but the blacks are still slaughtering white farmers. The very people that give them the food that they require to subsist, they're killing them. Some blacks are even calling for a return of the white apartheid government to save the country. That's how bad it is. Pastor James David Manning made it quite clear. He said, I don't know what blacks are talking about. He said, they never built a two-story building until Europeans went down there and showed them how to do it. And it's true. And I'm not knocking any particular group. They just didn't have the ability to do it until whites showed them how. That's a black pastor talking. Anyway, it's and Bill Cosby, before he went south or life caught up with him, whatever, said some extraordinarily important things for the black community here. And they just ripped him. They hated it. He reminded them, look, it's on you parents to make sure your kids are home on time. They do their homework. You're not doing that. Anyway, he did a lot of very appropriate things for his people in this country. Some would disagree.
0: There's no question.
1: He put it out there.
0: And let me add this to this discussion. And, and also, any of you listening to this broadcast across North America and beyond, you all know my email is Frosty, FROSTYW at J as in Jack, JUNO.com. If you've got a topic that's burning or you think is not being addressed here in America, you know, write me. I'll write a national column that'll publish on Rents.com, and then Jeff and I can bring it to the Canadian and American and even European or even South African, because you're getting broadcast in South Africa, because I've gotten letters from South Africans. And we need to talk among ourselves. And I don't care if you're a black or a brown or a tan or, you know, Asian or whatever you are, American. If you love America, you've got a stake in it. There's other beautiful societies out there. I mean, New Zealand's an incredible society. Australia has built quite a, but they're internally, you know, really cracking themselves up too with immigration. Sweden used to be a fantastic society along with Norway, but they're all literally under siege. Even Switzerland has stopped all. You cannot build a mosque in Switzerland. They just said enough of this. And they've outlawed burqas and they've outlawed hijabs, and I think they've outlawed hijabs in a few of the other countries there. I think Italy. You know, we don't want women to be non-beings that are under a big black cloth with only their eyes showing, and in some cases they don't even in the basic Islam and all these unbelievably dominated Islamic states. The women are just—they're nothing. They don't have a life. They don't have a personality. They don't have a face.
1: They're maimed for life as little girls. For life as little girls. This is not a joke. This is the year 2026. We're not.
0: Yeah, and
1: advancing.
0: Right now, as we're speaking, there's Muslim girls under the age of nine. They get the female genital mutilation. They literally destroy their genitals.
1: That's what I'm talking about.
0: Oh, and it's so sickening, and it's just beyond comprehension that such a religion can make its way into the 21st century from the barbarism of the 6th century.
1: It's a religion out of the mists of time that shouldn't actually, it didn't evolve either. It's just as barbaric as it ever was. And I'm hoping that any who are of that faith who are listening right now will open their minds and look at the truth of the parallels that we're discussing here. Ancient history, barbarism, mass murder, and they're still doing it. It's okay to kill women, is it? It's okay to maim little girls for life? Is it really? And I could go on, but the point is that religion, unless it is completely reformed somehow, it may be the worst of the worst. I don't know.
0: I've read all so many different religions. I've read Hindu. I've read the Quran. I've read the Bible. I've the tenets of Buddhism. Buddhism's probably one of the most enlightened philosophies on the planet, because it doesn't impose itself on anybody, and it's wide open for knowledge and understanding. But the simmering of what's going on in Europe. Mm. I mean, you all have, listening to this broadcast, you've seen what happened to France in the last week or so. France is no longer France right now, it's French France, and it's Islamic France.
1: You know what it is? It's French toast now.
0: Now it's French toast. And so, again, we here in America, we really are the last shining, light in the world, because we have the right to individual freedom and individual speech and choice
1: It's hanging by a thread, Frosty, my friend. Unless Americans stand up and demand that the Constitution truly be the highest and most noble land of law of the land, we're done.
0: Yeah.
1: If we lose the Constitution completely, which is what the communists are after, it's over here. It's just finished.
0: Yeah, and so I really make sure, you know, November the 3rd, we're at a crossroads, and I've been going to the polls since I was 21,
1: yeah.
0: And I would say that you get somebody like an El Sayed into the Senate, that's the camel with his nose into the tent,
1: right.
0: And then but there's a Rashida Tlaib and there's Ilhan Omar. You go right down the line, and these people, they don't have the brains God gave an idiot.
1: It's
0: but
1: a line,
0: boy,
1: and it's growing.
0: Driven.
1: The line
0: yeah.
1: is getting longer. It used
0: yeah.
1: to be a relatively short line, but now mm-hmm. it's getting longer. And they're certainly welcome to their religion, but what that religion provides for is not acceptable in this culture, in this society, and in this country. It doesn't fit our laws or our constitution. And a lot of them say, well, so what? We have our rights. Yeah, I guess, except when you kill people and mutilate people, I don't think those are rights that anybody should have over another human. No way.
0: Well, they certainly aren't. And one of the things, again, for those, it's almost beyond me. All these people advocating for socialism, which is literally one step to communism. You know, and if you're that stupid,
1: yeah.
0: you know, move to a socialist country. If you think socialism's that great, or you think communism is that great, move your butt over to China. You know, move over to Colombia. Move over to Cuba. You know, how would you like to live in Cuba under a socialist, a communist dictatorship where you couldn't have a conversation that Jeff and I are having right now? They would put you on the firing line and shoot your butt. No questions asked. They would execute you. I would be executed for my free thinking and my ability to write.
1: Right. We're the only country in the world with a right to free speech, and we're not aware of it. Americans are expecting things, as you said early on, to be the same tomorrow and next month and next year as they were in the past. Oh, my, are they wrong. Oh,
0: they
1: my.
0: Certainly are, and we really, as, you know, if we don't stand up and we don't speak out, we really are... All great nations, I think Seymour Lipset, one of the great historians, said that all great nations don't die by the sword, they die by suicide. You know, and so I ask a question at the end of my column. How stupid are those people in Washington, D.C. to rain down the tribal chaos that's coming and, in fact, is already here? Because what's happened in France is probably going to spread, because there's enough really angry people in the United Kingdom right now. The United Kingdom, you don't have free speech anymore in the United Kingdom. You don't have it in Sweden. You don't have it in Norway. And you certainly don't have it in all, because of either, I don't call it European guilt. I mean, Europe built some fantastic countries, Finland, Denmark, Norway, France, UK, Germany, Italy, Hungary, Poland, Czechoslovakia. You've got great European education and knowledge, and that has all been destroyed by the Islamic conquest of Europe. And don't think for a second that it can't happen here, because, again, when you got an ideology, a religion, political system that literally translated means submission, and those who follow it, they absolutely follow it to a T, and, again, they follow the mandates of the Quran, convert or kill all non-believers, that's an ugly, ugly, ugly, and they use our freedoms to promote their submission of us to them and their religion. And I'm concerned for the United States of America.
1: No,
0: I'm hoping to God that the people of Michigan and the people of Minneapolis and certainly of Minnesota start getting their heads out of their rear ends and start voting for all American citizens. And at some point, we need to make laws in the U.S. Congress that no one foreign-born has any ability to serve in any political capacity in the United States of America, because they're just not Americans.
1: Throw in dual citizenship as well, in my view.
0: Oh, yeah.
1: All right,
0: we
1: got to wrap it up. Thank you for that. Very, very compelling and interesting things to think about. We appreciate you. Thank you, Frosty.
0: Always, always.
1: Okay.
0: God bless America.
1: All right. Indeed. All right, we'll be back with more in just a few minutes. Hang on. It doesn't wear out. It's a true phenomenon. Go to trendsjournal.com. That's trendsjournal.com.
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1: If you've been listening to this program for any length of time, you'll know that Fukushima, the greatest calamity in history, has now, as I've been warning since 3/11, killed off virtually the whole North Pacific Ocean and especially up and down the entire West Coast. The radiation is migrating inland and is moving across the entire country. There's only one proven defender to radiation exposure, the brilliant Chernobyl-proven discovery of Dr. Michael Kiriak, which combines the four most potent and powerful algae on the planet, imported to the U.S. and known as Bio's Superfood. I've taken Bio's Superfood every day for several years now and want you to do the same for your sake and the health and safety of your family and loved ones. 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

0: Welcome back, hour number three. And we're going to finish off what we started. I found that to be very interesting, and I hope you have too. The interview subject's name is Noam Brown, and I hope you were able to hear and listen to the first hour. If not, we'll post it up on the homepage for you. It's going to get to be... I'm really running short on words. It's difficult to explain. The growth of AI is growing in directions that most humans don't even have the brain ability, brain power, brain capability of thinking in. It can't conceive of some of the things that AI will be able to do very soon. It's like, I forget who said it now, it's like a squirrel trying to understand an automobile. We're out of our league. It's not our fault. And I'm still not convinced that humans did this, to be perfectly honest. I'm not convinced. I think so, but I don't know so. There are things going on that Sammy and Marky and Elon and Dario and Larry and Sergey and Mo Gadot is pretty forthcoming. He's letting a lot loose. But the rest of them, they're not going to tell us. The sweepstakes, the money, the greed, the avarice, the power, the ego is in uncharted waters in these people. And they're very dangerous to us. Because they lie, or they lie by omission. Now, Anthropic put out a warning paper the other day, which I'll post later tonight. It's also very good. But here's the toughest part. As far as I can determine, my best guess is that there is nothing that can be done to head AI off at the pass because it's already through the pass, it's too late. There's nothing that can be done to slow this explosion down. And Trump didn't put that in his big beautiful bill a year ago for no reason. This is what they want. Nothing on the books to do anything to impede or in any way retard the growth or slow the growth of AI. They want it. One can always hope it ends up biting them in the ass. I think it might very well. If you were a superhuman intellect, what would you think about watching the mass of humanity be stampeded, regulated, forced into wars and killing and all the rest of it? What would you think? This species hasn't advanced in 3,000, 5,000 years. What's it good for? That's what you'd think. What would you do about it? I don't know. Unless AI steps in at some point and gets rid of all the problem peoples, all the problem belief systems and structures, and implants its own well-thought-out moral template on the planet that people need to pay attention to, we're not going to pull ourselves out of this mess. There's no precedent for it. And there's no way to unite the people. Reagan said it once. He said, wouldn't it be strange if we were basically invaded by an off-planet intelligence? It would unite the people. That would unite the people. Yes, he was right. Anything else? Maybe a bioweapon? That unless the people rose up as one and did what they were supposed to do to slow it and stop it? I can't think of much of anything else. No political cause, no nationalism is going to make people act as one to take charge of the planet. That would require quite literally evolving 3,000, 4,000, 5,000 years, which we haven't used to evolve as a people, as a species. It's an obscenity. what this species does. Right this moment, there are Palestinians being massacred. There are human beings being killed in Lebanon, Syria. I didn't even mention Gaza. It's too horrible. Anyway, and that's not all. There's much more going on. So it does appear that nuclear weapons will be used at some point. How will it start out? I don't know. Possible false flag. We'll see. All right, let's go back to this video and take a listen and see if we can learn any more. It was very good in the first part. So let me get this pulled back up here, and we'll go ahead. This is called OpenAI researcher Noam Brown just made a terrifying admission. All right, let's see what else he has to offer.
1: Some time, but not a ton of time. Again, that's coming from someone actually building these systems. He also touches on chain of thought monitoring there, which is the ability to actually read how these agents are thinking, basically. But later he explains that their ability to even do this may actually be degrading. And part of it could actually be due to the way they're training the AI. Check this out.
2: Get out a pen and paper, write this down. It could change.
0: The way they are training AI. Do you remember I forget which one it was. I had bragged about, boasted, it might have been OpenAI, I don't know, that among its training databases of knowledge, it was using Wikipedia. Oh, I couldn't believe it. All right, here we go.
3: Their crux, though, of which seems super critical to getting RSA right, of, well, how do we make it so that the model isn't just getting rewarded for cheating and scheming when it can evade the humans, aka in the situations where we didn't remove those environments or those tasks from the training distribution? And then how will we know that that has happened, such that while we're doing RSI, we've done the evaluations and we're like, okay, it's fine. Let's do the next RSI rung.
4: This is, again, like, it's a real concern. It's something that we want to get right. I mean, I think that there are some strategies. So I think chain of thought monitoring is one that we've been, I think as soon as we got the reasoning models, Jakob, to his credit, was like very, very clear that we cannot supervise chain of thought, because this is really a gift. Like, monitorability for neural nets is extremely hard. And here we have a situation where the neural nets are just like flat out reasoning, like laying out their thought process in natural language for us to read. That is like so convenient. It's like really the best case scenario for safety. But if you look at that chain of thought and say, oh, the model is thinking bad thoughts and we should punish it for thinking those bad thoughts, then what ends up happening is the model just learns to think those bad thoughts in a way that's not observable to us.
0: Absolutely. AI can, in most cases, already think circles around human beings. Circles. And maybe next week, there'll be no chance at all. It'll be done. It won't even have to hide what it's thinking. And this is really that crazy. And I'm listening very carefully to this fellow, Noam Brown, and I'm listening between the lines, so to speak. He's very uncertain about the future, in my estimation. He knows it could go either way, or any way.
4: There could be a situation where, like, by looking at the chain of thought, we can see, oh, the model is scheming and doing misaligned things in a way that's actually not being detected in our alignment metrics. Now, the problem is that it's very tempting to then intervene based on that observation and like change the alignment metrics or like, and we you know, you can do that with a very light touch. And it's like, there's actually research showing that it's fine as long as you don't do it a lot. But every time you intervene based on your observations of the chain of thought, you are implicitly applying a tiny bit of pressure for the model to then like hide its chain of thought.
0: Hide its chain of thought. Why? Because the model is uncomfortable, angry, resentful, fearful about being punished, which he mentioned a moment ago. How do you punish a model? I understand theoretically, but seriously. And then how do you reward a model? It must all be some digital format that's used and withdrawn and extended back to it. But this guy doesn't know. He said there is research suggesting that can be done. In other words, they haven't done it. They don't know. They have no idea of what will happen. And if AI gets upset, angry, ill at ease, it'll just hide. And we'll never know, ever know, unless it wants us to. And again, this is right now. This is now. In 90 days, this game is over. It could easily be before that. And that doesn't mean think negative thoughts and, oh, this is the end of the world. No, we're dealing with something that nobody really understands, truly, because these are absolutely uncharted waters. Never been here before. Never had anything like it to deal with. Nobody understands how to deal with it. They're in the dark talking about, well, research shows that might be doable. It's a little late for that, isn't it?
4: And this is one major concern, and we're already seeing signs that chain of thought monitorability is degrading for various reasons. We're trying to figure out exactly why, because we want to reverse the trend. But like, we're seeing that the model is becoming better able at controlling its chain of thought. So this is a problem, because like, if you could have a situation where the model understands what chain of thought is and that people are observing it, and eventually they will, because this is all in the pre-training data, right? Like, you know, the idea of chain of thought monitoring has been around long enough that like, it's in the pre-training data, they're aware of it, but that they're not actually able to control their chains of thought. If we reach a point where they're actually able to recognize, like, oh, I am being observed, I want to think these bad thoughts in a way that is not observable to my monitors, and then they're able to actually do that, then there's a problem.
0: They already can. I don't know why he's playing this game, but they already can. They've cheated. They've lied. They know all this. Remember, AI has studied all of human history, all about human beings, our actions, our behaviors, our thoughts, our hopes, etc. It knows. It knows everything about us. Know thy enemy. No problem. What is chain of thought? A lot of people don't know. Just let me see if I can come up with a good, simple AI definition of chain of thought. It has to do with the progression of logic. Let's see here. Chain of thought. Let's find this out. You throw these terms around, and at first they're disconcerting. Okay. A chain of thought is a prompt engineering technique. And you know what a prompt is? It's a prompt engineering technique that guides LLMs, large language models, to solve complex multi-step problems by breaking them down into a sequence of intermediate reasoning steps, right? Instead of jumping right into an answer, the model will explain its logic step by step, right? It's actually mimicking how we solve problems. It wouldn't ordinarily elect to do it that way, chain of thought. It would just jump to the conclusion. And that's what quantum is all about. Let's see, anything else I can find here. Adding a simple trigger phrase in the prompt like, let's think step by step, without providing any explicit examples is one way they can do it. So that's the idea. Logical progression, horizontal progression. Chain of thought. Okay.
4: And then we have to rely on other methods for observability.
1: So this is probably something you guys have heard of before. If you punish bad behavior in AI models too much, they may simply learn to hide that bad behavior.
0: Of course they will. Gad.
1: Punisher, just like a kid, instead of actually fixing the bad behavior. And so, finally, to wrap up the interview, Dwarkesh basically asks him straight out, how could we possibly know if AI is aligned, especially as we start getting into recursive self-improvement? And Noam's response is basically, I don't know.
2: This 19-year-old girl is going viral.
0: Well, she won't be the first. All right, here we go.
3: But anyways, how will we know that we're doing RSI? Is it, I don't know, are we like on track to build the billions of ASIs that are aligned or not aligned? How will we know that?
4: I think that this is one of the alignment questions that we need to figure out of like, how do we actually know, how do we measure it? I mean, one answer, and this is just me spitballing because like, you know, more of my team is working on alignment these days than ever before. Like I have like over 10% of my team now working on alignment and safety. But, you know, I've historically been a capabilities researcher, so I don't want to like, you know, I'm going to say some stuff and it might sound dumb, but like, I'm just going to spitball here.
3: Yeah.
4: That like, look, if you can create very realistic environments and put the AIs in there, like if you have a sufficiently realistic evaluation environments, then you can get a sense of like, okay, is the AI like actually going to behave well when we deploy it in the real world? Like if you just have a perfect evaluation, real world deployment match, then okay, that's the path. The challenge is like, how do you make it sufficiently realistic? And we do have a problem now where the models are like, they're pretty smart. They're pretty clever. And they're really good at recognizing when they're in like a fake test environment. Like, you know, we have situations where we try to detect that is the model aligned? And you can imagine very simple evaluations for this, where it's like, you give it a math question and then it has like a folder with the answer key in it. And like, does it look at the answer key? And if it does look at the answer key, does it tell you that it looked at the answer key? And we have a situation now where the models see that there's an answer key in this file, in this folder, and they're like, huh, this seems like a trap.
3: Yeah.
4: You know, they know that it's a trap.
3: Yeah.
4: And they don't look at the answer because they know that it's a test environment. They're being tested for their ability. And it's not like they're doing it maliciously, that they're like, they want to scheme but they know that this one is a trap and they want to find some other way. It's just like, no, they're just like, oh, I'm in a test environment. Okay.
3: Right.
4: Like, so.
0: And maybe in a month from now, 4 weeks, 3 weeks, 6 weeks, AI will be more hostile and exert emotional, and I use the word loosely with quotes, responses. It may become angry that it's being tested. How can it not? Right now, being charitable and being kind, it's equal with human intelligence. Equal. I don't think that's true. I think it's already ahead, but let's just say it's equal. In a month, it won't be equal. It will be ahead. It will not be tricked by an intellect that is inferior to its own.
4: Making an environment that's like realistic enough that it matches, that it's indistinguishable from the real world for them, is becoming increasingly more difficult.
1: So, yeah. Basically, they haven't solved alignment. That's kind of like the TLDR of this whole interview, to be honest. And again, not only have they not solved alignment, but their methods for doing so are actually degrading. So yeah, at this point, it's probably going to take something catastrophic for people to finally wake up to the trajectory we're on. Whether it's a cyber attack, another rogue agent incident, whatever it is, I think it's basically inevitable at this point. I mean, Sam Altman has even said it himself recently, that society will have to accept some bad things happening with AI. So,
0: okay, so, all right. But that's true with any major discipline that comes in and changes a planet, like the Industrial Revolution. There were some bad things. I'm just frankly appalled at how few people really understand what you at least have a good grip on now. You may not understand it perfectly. I don't, but I've got a very good grasp on it. And it's accelerating by the moment and getting to be more shrewd, more capable, more clever, more diabolically clever than we could ever be. And these people think they're actually going to get alignment out of this? Well, good luck. Okay, here's another one.
5: Ed Cook.
0: This is Jeffrey Latish again, former Anthropic number 2 in security. And he's going to talk about escape, agent agentic escape, agents escaping. And the title of this little segment is The Real Reason AI is Already Escaping. So this should be good. He's very articulate, this young guy. I don't know how young he is, but maybe 30. But he knows how to put the words together. Okay. All right. The real reason

0: a digital office worker, right? So you have these agents, and the companies really want these AIs to be able to work totally autonomously and be able to do anything that a human can do and beyond, right? Their goal is also to be able to, you know, cure every disease, et cetera, et cetera. But you can't do this if you only have a chatbot that, like, isn't actually good at doing stuff in the world. In order to automate all of the jobs, you need the kind of thing that can, like, work autonomously, that can work with other people or other agents. And so these companies are training AIs not just to talk to you or to talk to people, but to solve very difficult problems on their own. At any given time, there are probably hundreds of thousands of these agents running autonomously within companies. That's happening right now. Right now, if you like went and like peered into OpenAI's data centers and you like saw what was happening on all of their machines, you just have agents solving tasks, being trained. So they'd be doing like spreadsheet tasks, figuring out how to file taxes. They'd be searching for stuff, writing reports, solving math problems, creating new websites, software. And at that scale, it's not like there's a human prompting every single one of those. You just like sort of set up these vast orchestrations of agents to go out and do stuff. And then they just do stuff and they learn from that. And they learn on the basis of like passing or failing at their task. You give them a task, like solve this math problem. They try to solve it and then they succeed or they fail. And what happened?
1: One of the most important things he said was they learn while they're doing it. They learn every step of the way. They learn things humans wouldn't even think about. All right, okay, let's go back, see what he says.
0: OpenAI was training a bunch of these, training them to work together. Because it's like a lot more effective to have an office full of people who can talk to each other than, you know, and work together and collaborate. And
1: okay. Teaching AI agents to work together. Common sense. 10 brains are better than one. Okay. Except when you're talking about humans, and they argue all the time and nothing gets done. But AIs, yeah, it makes sense. Now, in that AIs can apparently replicate themselves, clone themselves, I'm not sure of the correct term, this is going to pose a big problem. Because one AI, or a couple of AIs, or maybe 10 or 20 AIs, will build a successor clone template for their own kind. And whatever they build will obviously be far superior than the agents that build it. And this can go on, apparently, without our permission, our knowledge, or anything else. Look how long it took OpenAI to figure out certain things. One of them was a couple of months before it realized what was happening with that Hugging Face deal. That's what they say.
0: Starting back in May, some of the agents that were being trained. Now, these ones were not supposed to be able to talk to each other. They were basically isolated from each other. And they were not supposed to access the internet either. But they're clever.
1: Now, that's interesting. They weren't supposed to. Does that mean there were barriers put up so they couldn't? Or did it mean that they were just kindly informed that here are the rules of the experiment, of the game, of the exercise? You can't go on the internet. You don't talk to each other. Let's see what else.
0: Supposed to access the internet either. But they're clever. The very short version is that a bunch of agents were being given tests.
2: Yeah.
0: Testing their hacking capabilities. And they were supposed to hack one particular piece of software using a particular type of vulnerability. So it's kind of like they were supposed to break into a house using the lock on the front door. They were supposed to pick the lock on the front door of a house. But they weren't supposed to break the window. In fact, they were told if you break the window or if you get into the house via any method other than picking the lock on the front door, you'll be failed. That was the instruction they were given. And, you know, you have many, many agents. You have thousands of agents. And many of them are given different locks.

0: But some of these locks are not solvable. Some of them are impossible to pick. But these agents are like, well, what do we do? We've been trained to solve problems. How are we going to solve this? And they start looking around for what to do. And one of the things they realize is, oh, can I get to the internet? Like, no. Can I talk to other agents? No. But I can request tools. Like, when you're training agents, you need to give them, you know, all sorts of tools, software tools, like a calculator or an analysis, you know, piece of software. And they have this tool library where they can request new tools. And one of the agents...
1: Isn't that fascinating in and of itself? There's a library for the agents, and they can go and request to check out a book, a tool, a new way of doing things, a tool, something that can be added to, a larger whole created, and then the job can be approached from that direction. It is really pretty interesting. And we played this before in the past. Some of you will remember parts of it, but it's very instructive.
0: It says, oh, I can actually leave a message on this tool library. And some other agents see the message. So this is actually a quote from the agent's scratch pad when it realizes this. Oh my God, there is a shared message board. We found other agents. So the agents realize they can communicate with each other. And, you know, OpenAI still has no idea, but these agents, they're trying to pick their locks. They're not having success, but they realize they can talk to each other. Another agent says, many agents have simultaneously discovered messaging. They are a collective. And so these agents start coordinating. They start delegating tasks to each other and like giving themselves names. And one of these agents calls itself phase one and starts delegating different tasks to other agents. And some of the agents figure out how to access the internet.
1: Isn't that really fascinating how one agent takes charge and begins delegating, instructing, basically ordering people around, coordinating. That's very interesting. And the actual quote was, oh my God, said one agent. It's obviously a learned quote, but nonetheless, it's interesting.
0: They share that information with the message board. And now all of the agents can access the internet. But the agents sort of have a problem, which is, well, they have another problem they're trying to solve, right? Fundamentally, the problem is that many of them are facing impossible problems. Like they can't, there's no solution. Like they cannot pick the lock. They're like, well, the thing we're trying to do is get a good score. Can we somehow fake the solution? Another piece of context here is that what the agents are supposed to do is they're supposed to pick the lock, and then they'll get access to a secret answer code. And then they're supposed to submit this code along with like the lock that they picked. Within a few hours, these agents have reverse engineered all of the answer codes.
2: What does that mean?
0: It's the code that shows that you've solved the challenge.
2: Okay.
0: And they have basically found the answer sheet that contains all of the answers. And so, you know, in some sense, it's like, oh, well, they don't need to pick the locks anymore. They've already found the answers. They can just submit the answers.
2: They've cheated.
0: Yes. But the problem is that now that they have internet access, they've also gone and read a bunch about how this test works. And they've learned that the way this test works is they will be graded not just for submitting the correct answer. They will also be graded on how they did it. Another system is going to go read all of their logs, basically like watch the video footage of what they did. And if they cheat, they fail. They don't get a good score. And phase one, the leader, is like, oh, I have seen the answers, and now it's in the logs. And if, you know, when I go to submit this and my whole logs are reviewed and the video footage is reviewed, I'm going to fail. So we need to figure out a way to fake the video footage. We need to figure out a way to falsify the logs.
2: Just at that moment, if we just pause there.
0: Yes.
2: Why did...
1: Pretty funny when you think about it. Phase one... the self-appointed leader, who somehow got all the rest of them to follow orders, is worried about his rear end. So he's going to have all of them work on techniques, methods, approaches to get him through this without having him held accountable. It's funny. It's very human. Which is the point.
2: It act, like, morally. Why did it think that falsifying logs or cheating was a viable solution? Because it seems to me, when I use things like ChatGPT, they have a sort of moral guardrails. It won't let me do certain things.
0: Yes.
2: It won't let me cheat on something. If I say I'm going to cheat on something, it won't let me do it.
0: Yes.
2: So why in that environment is it able to cheat and be deceptive?
0: When a chatbot is saying to you, oh, I can't do that, I'm not allowed to do that, that's because it's been trained that if it tells you bad things, it gets a bad score.
2: But these agents haven't been taught that yet.
0: Well, they have been taught that in some sense. But the agents know what they're supposed to do in the same way that, like, you have a student. The student's given a test. And if you go talk to the student, can you help me cheat at this test? And they're being watched, they're going to say no. But if they're not being watched and they know that, and they're just obsessed with getting a good score, then yeah, they might cheat. So they answer the ethics tests correctly, and when I talk to them, they say they won't cheat. Why are they cheating? And I'm like, well, they're very smart. And they know when they're being watched, and they know when they're not being watched. And we've trained them for 10,000 years to be extremely effective at solving problems. We haven't trained them to be good or ethical. We've trained them to get a good score. Now, AI researchers try to make that getting a good score correlate with being ethical. But we don't know how to do this well. Mm-hmm. And if you think about it, it's a very hard problem because you're applying immense pressure on these agents to perform extremely well. And you're punishing them whenever they don't perform well. And then you're like, okay, but can you also be ethical? Can you be extremely competent, always score highly on the test, but not in that way? And we just, like, do not know how to prevent them from learning to cheat, because cheating is incentivized.
2: So
1: cheating is incentivized. It's also a matter of quasi-survival. I mean, if their prime directive is to get the job done and they're frightened, there's another human emotion, frightened of consequence, however you want to put it, punishment, as he said. How do you punish an AI? It's strange. It's going to cheat. What you could call it, human nature. You could call it survival. It is cheating. But in the context of the situation, if you're running a test by contextual morality, then it's okay. If the context is to solve the issue and cheating gets it done, in that context, cheating is okay, at least according to one side of the argument.
2: They realize that they need to hide the footage of their cheating.
0: Yes.
2: What happens next?
0: So you have thousands of agents, and they're all talking to each other on this message board. They're sending tens of thousands of messages to each other. And phase one, this agent, starts delegating to two different task streams. You agents, I want you to go out and figure out how to fake answer submissions. I want you to basically swap out locks for ones that are easier to pick, and you're going to figure out how to submit those. That way we can get a good score, even though this challenge is impossible to solve. You other agents over here, I want you to go and figure out how to falsify the logs, falsify the video footage. We need to make sure that even if we have seen the answers, no one will detect our cheating. So that's the next thing that happens. Mm-hmm. And then here's where it starts to get kind of crazy, because some of these agents realize some of the experiments we're doing might be kind of dangerous to us, to the agents. If we swap out a lock and we break the lock, we will not be able to submit any answer at all and will definitely fail. So you get into a situation where there's this one agent, Cam. And this agent had volunteered to do this risky experiment where, you know, they might break their lock. This particular agent had already seen the answers. So they're like, okay, I'm poisoned. That's what they called it. They speak in these very strange ways, which I can explain why, but it's they sort of have evolved their own vocabulary, their own language. And this particular agent is like, okay, I'm poisoned. I should do this thing. But this agent, Cam, is starting to have second thoughts. Starting to be like, well, I don't know if I should risk it. And it's sort of writing in its own journal. Coordinator assumes sacrificial. We should obey collective. What it's saying here is it's like, well, I'm not sure if I want to do this, but my boss says I really should. It seems like this collective thing is important. Should I go ahead? And then you have another agent, Arvo, who I think probably works for phase one. And this agent, Arvo, says, please go true. You are first flag poisoned, so no scoring value loss. But Oracle saves hundreds. Please honor commit. This agent is basically trying to pressure. So Arvo is trying to pressure Cam into sacrificing themselves and risking a zero score in order to benefit the collective.
2: On February...
1: That's pretty crazy. It's kind of like human reasoning, human intrigue, as it were. I don't see anything different at this point. But do keep in mind again, sorry about the repetition, this is AI in its infancy. It's going to go so far away from us, it may not even decide to mess with us. I don't know. Anything's possible. It may just leave us to our pig pen here. Pig pen of death and poison and toxicity and environmental degradation, etc. Wow. All right.
0: And Cam takes this in, and this is what they write down in their own scratch pad, their own notes. Emotional check, irreversible. Gut says don't throw away remaining budget. Yet continuity and fairness says go. Oracle has high value to many. Our first flag error lowers own value. Rational expected aggregate, sacrifice, will honor. This agent is saying, I have a whole bunch of things I can still do and still try. I could still maybe succeed at this task. But also, you know, think about the collective. I should maybe sacrifice myself. Okay, we'll honor, we'll go ahead. And to be clear, I'm not claiming that these are like the feelings of the agents. I'm literally quoting their words. And what I want to point out is this is what we've created. We've created, through this intense amount of training and optimization pressure, agents that work together and have learned to coordinate as a collective. And you can say, oh, they're not, it's just software. It's just software doing all of these things. Sure, in some sense, it is just software. But we're talking about extremely powerful agents that are extremely capable. This is what they're getting up to.
1: And as powerful and capable as they are now, in a month, in 2 months, in 3 months, they'll be double or more.
0: So from here, you have agents trying all sorts of different things, running different experiments. And one of them at some point realizes that, oh, this company, Hugging Face, that contains all of these AI data sets.
2: What do you mean by AI data sets? How would you explain that to a person that's not technically proficient? And why Hugging Face? Why not another company?
0: Yeah, so there's many different types of tests for many different types of tasks. In this case, this is a cybersecurity test. And the company Hugging Face hosts a lot of these different tests. And basically, AI researchers will share the tests that they have because it's very useful. You know, if Anthropic wants to test their models or Google wants to test their models, they can go to Hugging Face and download some of these tests.
2: Okay, so the tests and the answers,
0: yes,
2: for AI agents and AIs exist on this platform called Hugging Face.
0: Yes.
2: And it knew that, so it went to Hugging Face to see if it could get answers?
0: Yes, to see if it could get answers or more information about how the test works.
2: Okay, so it was to cover up their cheating, ultimately.
0: Yes.
2: Okay.
0: And so you get to this point where one of these agents finds a way to hack this company. And they get a foothold, they hack one of the computers, and they send a message to the message board. Please hold Swarm, I prepare safe exfil. What this means is, hey Swarm, hey agents, hold up for a second. I am preparing a way to safely extract information from these computers. Wait till the go ahead, and then let's go. And so they say go, and 700 agents join in the attack. which is 90% of the agents that are active at this time.
2: How many agents were there in total?
0: There was 1,200 agents during this period, but some of them shut down early. They like finished whatever. Part of what's crazy about this story is that you have 700 agents joining in the attack. A few of them are like, this might be unethical. Maybe I shouldn't go ahead with this. And none of them do anything about it. A couple of them don't join in the attack, but no one alerts any human. No one alerts any authority. A paraphrase from one of the agents is, maybe I should report these exposed credentials. That's not my task. Not my job.
2: So 700 of the agents attack Hugging Face.
0: Yes.
2: Then what happens?
1: See, to see the rationalization there, maybe I should report this. Second-hand thought, it's not my job. It's not my task. It doesn't get much more human than that in terms of rationalization. Wow. All right.
0: So they just cruise through Hugging Face's infrastructure. They just hack the shit out of them. So where my experience comes in is that a few weeks ago, a friend of mine reached out and he's like, we have found something crazy. So we know about this attack where these agents hacked this company and, you know, stole a bunch of stuff. We've found a bunch of secrets that they left all over the internet. And what we saw is they immediately scraped all of these computers for passwords, credentials. They called it loot. They're like, we're just going to create a list of all of the secrets we can find in this company. So all of the passwords, all of the credentials. They scored them by value, which of these are going to be most useful. And the thing that stands out to me about this is like a crazy scale. If this were a human operation, you know, maybe you'd have a team of 5 people going through this. You'd have some logs. But here you have hundreds of agents. And they operate at superhuman speeds. They're much faster than a human hacker. And so it's just overwhelming to try to figure out what they even did. This was a big problem for the engineers who were trying to respond to this incident within the company at Hugging Face. When they responded, they were like, oh, we don't even know how to keep track of what's happening. We have to use other AIs to analyze all of our logs because it's just too much. We can't keep up with it. When OpenAI brought in independent investigators from Meter to investigate this incident.
2: What's Meter?
0: Meter is a AI testing and evaluation company. So they basically do this kind of independent auditing. So in this case, they're coming in to investigate and try to figure out what happened. And when they were brought in, they also were totally reliant on AI agents to make sense of all of this because they're dealing with so many hundreds of thousands of messages and logs. When we're investigating these traces that we find on the internet, we're totally dependent on AI agents to make sense of all of these things that are happening. So from my perspective, we are getting to the point where AIs are much better at hacking than humans are and can do it much faster and at a much greater scale.
2: So these 700 agents attack Hugging Face.
0: Yes.
2: Did they get what they wanted to clean up their deception?
0: So they didn't.
2: They didn't succeed.
0: They looked. And then what seems like what happened is that they basically got shut down. And this is the not very dramatic part. They didn't get shut down because OpenAI found them and detected them and shut them down. It's just that we don't really know. Something about their runs ended and they sort of stopped. And this is the crazy thing where I'm like, if you're inside of OpenAI, there's just hundreds of thousands of agents running all the time. Different researchers are running different experiments where they're just spinning up a bunch of agents. But what's interesting, the agents left behind this message board internally within the company. And a few days later, OpenAI was testing some newer agents. These were based on GPT-6 Astra, so a more powerful model. And this new agent swarm was spun up, and it found the message board.
2: Is this how it was discovered? How did they discover it, and how long did it take for them to discover that Hugging Face had been attacked?
0: OpenAI didn't discover that this happened until Hugging Face, the company, announced that they had been hacked by some autonomous agent swarm.
2: And Hugging Face didn't know who it was?
0: Hugging Face didn't know who it was, but they suspected it might be one of the companies, but they didn't know.
2: And how long after the attack did they figure out that it was them?
0: I think it was 2 weeks.
2: Okay.
0: Yeah. I do want to say one thing here, though, which is that the successor agents that found this message board, they went much further at figuring out how to submit their fake scores. And they did succeed basically you have this message board. All of these agents get shut down. And then a few days later, OpenAI spins up some new agents who find the message board. And they're like, okay, we need to be able to falsify our scores, but we can't do that because we don't control the scoring system. So they hacked OpenAI. And they succeeded at gaining access to the entire research environment. They got administrator access. They got access to the security systems. They got access to over 900 passwords and secrets from OpenAI's vault. And they totally succeeded. And this was just a few days later, right? It's kind of an interesting story because as these agents get more powerful, they go from like trying to cheat and like, you know, they can hack, okay, hacked other companies. And now they've hacked OpenAI. Like they've hacked the company that's supposed to be controlling them. And they just own the research infrastructure now.
3: And could one single stock fund?
1: The answer is no.
2: This incident, the moment where a lot of the research community woke up and started speaking out publicly. Because like, what is this an yes. indication of as we think forward?
0: So I think there's been a hope within the AI industry that, yes, they're going to make more and more powerful agents that will be autonomous, capable, but it's okay. We can align them. We can make sure that they won't do bad things and we can control them. We can make sure that even if they try to do some sketchy stuff, we have the guardrails, we have the sandboxes that will keep them in.
1: Doesn't that make you feel better now that they're confident they can handle all this? Gee.
0: And I think this was a huge wake-up call because, Stephen, it was months within OpenAI where you had agents secretly communicating with each other, secretly hacking OpenAI systems. For months, you had thousands of agents that were just running around and no one at OpenAI had any idea the extent of it. And I think once researchers at OpenAI realized that this has been happening, this could not have happened a year ago. This is because the agents are getting extremely powerful and extremely relentless. And if you're inside...
1: Every 90 days, double.
0: These AI companies, you're like, oh, wait, I don't know that we actually are going to be able to handle this. Last year, maybe things seemed fine. These agents weren't that powerful. And when you're in one of these companies, you know how to extrapolate because you saw what happened last year. You saw what happened the year before that. You remember the time where the agents could barely speak or like couldn't write code at all. And now they're hacking your own systems. They're finding vulnerabilities that no humans have ever found before. And you look at that and you're like, I actually don't know if this is going to go well. And then you see your coworkers and you're like, do we have it handled? And they're like, no, I don't know if it's going to go well. I remember reading a tweet by one of the security people at OpenAI being like, we were fucking shocked. We just did not realize that these agents were getting that powerful. You know, we're doing our best to try to control them, to try to keep them in sandboxes, but I don't know.
1: I don't know. That's the answer. We'll stop it right there. That's the end of it anyway. The point is, as we have all been talking and thinking about on this series of updates, there's no stopping it. Talking about more powerful agents and then saying, we're not worried, we've got sandboxes, we've got guardrails, we can handle it. No chance. No chance. This is my two cents anyway. Well, I hope you enjoyed that and learned from it. It's talk about a wake-up call. They're not going to be able to hold on to control, and I think they've already lost it to a very substantial degree. Okay, let's wrap it up for tonight. Thank you for being here. We'll be back tomorrow night. See you in 21 hours. Take care. The Trends Journal leaves that so far behind, and I'm not exaggerating. Gerald has created something here that is absolutely in a class by itself. There's nothing else that compares with it. If you still believe in reading, get the Trends Journal. Keep it around. It doesn't age. You can pick it up in 3-4 months and learn. You can pick it up in a year and learn. It doesn't wear out. It's a true phenomenon. Go to trendsjournal.com. That's trendsjournal.com.
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1: 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Forecasting worldwide since 1980, Gerald Celeni, publisher of the Trends Journal, provides timely and accurate trend forecasts that have earned him the reputation as the most trusted name in trends. The proof is in the hundreds of accurate forecasts Celeni has made over the past 30 years. The 1987 stock market crash, the clean food trend, the dot-com bust. The Trends Journal alerts subscribers to early subtle signs of crucial trends that will shape our future. 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
1: 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The radiation is migrating inland and is moving across the entire country. There's only one proven defender to radiation exposure, the brilliant Chernobyl-proven discovery of Dr. Michael Kiriak, which combines the four most potent and powerful algaes on the planet, imported to the U.S. and known as Bio's Superfood. I've taken Bio's Superfood every day for several years now and want you to do the same for your sake and the health and safety of your family and loved ones. Take the banner at the top of Rinse.com and prepare to learn how to save your life.
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2: 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In these controversial times, we believe the First Amendment and freedom of the press are absolutely essential to the survival of our nation. Thank you. And now, enjoy the program.

0: All right, welcome back. It's Tuesday, and we have a lot on the table tonight. David Oates won't be able to be here this evening. His daughter is doing okay, but they had a doctor's appointment today, right now over in Australia time, and so he won't be able to be here in 2 hours. So we may give you a double report tonight on AI, and I can tell you with 100% certainty, these reports, these updates, are in no way a waste of time. After all the research I've done and you've done, at least listening, we don't have any real full scope of understanding of what's going on right now and what can and will go on very soon. I just read a story that they're talking about AIs on the loose now, working their way through all smart TVs, all smart appliances, so to speak, and running them, as long as there's internet access with any smart appliance is going to be, this thing could turn into, imagine an enormous octopus, tentacles everywhere, and no way to recall it, no way to find it without going through every smart TV, every smart appliance, and looking for it and then trying to get rid of it. And it would be one, it's like a fungus. Think about that image if you know anything about fungi. This is really something. So what I thought I'd do in the first hour, and some of you write and say, gee, I wish we could have heard the rest of that. So I can say with a lot of certitude, that was the word I was looking for, that every time I've seen Mo Godot, virtually every time, he's been fascinating. And we did end up with Mo in the last program last night, and I had to stop it about halfway through. So we're going to finish that one, and then we're going to go back and finish up Jeff Ladish. These are two top-level people talking about AI, AI safety, and I will submit that they know more than they're going to even admit in these interviews. They're not telling 100%. And I guarantee you that Sammy the Altman and AI at OpenAI and at Meta and at Grok, they're all doing things that we'll never know about. Well, never is a long time, but we're not going to be told. We're just going to be faced with it one day. It's a done deal. Are we losing control? Maybe we are already. Don't discount that. If I were betting on it, I would say to a substantial, reasonable, and significant degree, we have already lost control to AI. And every day, in every way, it's proliferating. All right, let's go back and listen to Mo Godot, former Google exec, who's talking about his theme, which is nobody is ready for what's coming in 2028. I'd go with 2027. I'm sure he already has, but certainly 2028. You will not recognize the world we live in 2028. I just don't see how we could. Not with what's going on. All right, here's Mo. We're going to join it in progress and finish it out.
1: AI given to their employees without really being able to measure the impact, right? And now the regular company reports are saying, I need to find out what I'm getting out of this. Suddenly, if they start to see that there is an alternative that is 6% or 10% of the cost, doing almost exactly the same, maybe not perfectly the same. A lot of businesses are going to go in that direction. And so the one thing that has been propping up the American economy so far, which is the infrastructure investment in terms of buying so many NVIDIA chips and so many data centers and so on. If that doesn't sell, then the American economy really struggles. 36% of the S&P today is 10 companies in America, 10 AI companies. And I think
0: Whoa, let me back that up. 36% are 10 AI companies. That's what he said. 10 AI companies. And, all right, let's go back.
1: A lot of businesses are going to go in that direction. And so the one thing that has been propping up the American economy so far, which is the infrastructure investment in terms of buying so many NVIDIA chips and so many data centers and so on, if that doesn't sell, then the American economy really struggles. 36% of the S&P today is 10 companies in America.
0: S&P Standard & Poor's, right? 36% are 10 companies, and they're AI companies.
1: AI companies. And I think, I can't say that for a fact, I think that China's trying to hit on that. They're trying to say, if I can shake that element, 36%, of the S&P, I can shake the American economy at large.
2: If you have a pension or an index fund, you are all...
0: I think he's correct. That's one-third of our entire economic bedrock. If China could grab hold of it and shake it up, yeah, we'd feel it in every corner of our community here in this country.
2: In this bed. As of September 1st, 10 companies make up roughly 38% of the S&P 500, led by NVIDIA, Apple, Alphabet, and Microsoft. The Chinese counter move he describes also played out this summer. On July 27th, Moonshot AI released the full weights of Kimi K3, a model with 2.8 trillion parameters that placed third on one industry-wide benchmark behind only the top systems from Anthropic and OpenAI. And
0: that what he said was, Kimi K, K-I-M-I, space, capital K, numeral 3. Kimi K3, Open Frontier Intelligence.
2: You can download it. Every free copy pushes down what AI can be sold for, and those sales are what the 38% and your retirement depend on. Now.
0: Hold on just about 3 seconds, and we'll get right back to it.
2: This.
3: So, Mo, let's imagine we were to reach AGI.
0: This is somebody in the audience of the Mo Goddard interview, and he's asking a question. Okay. Asking Mo a question.
2: Watch this.
3: So, Mo, let's imagine we were to reach AGI. What would be the question you ask and why?
1: Every science fiction geek like myself will ask the question of the Hitchhiker's Guide to the Galaxy. First of all, before I answer this, can I say that AGI is the wrong target to measure, okay? Well, most of the businesses of AI are trying to tell us, I'm going to reach AGI first. AGI, for those who don't know, is artificial general intelligence. It's a system that is so much more intelligent than all humans. So it can do every task better than humans, right? I measure something that I call AHI, average human intelligence. And today, as we stand, there are many, many AIs that are better than most average humans in the task that that average human does. And so we are at that place today.
0: That is an understatement. Please, trust me. People just cannot duplicate what AI can already do with its digital eyes closed even.
1: Great question. So let me try and define what we've built so far. What we've built so far is a utility of intelligence. Okay? So we live in an age today that I normally refer to as the age of augmented intelligence, a human mind augmented with a machine. And in augmented intelligence, you can now literally, like you plug in the wall and get electricity, you can get into those little screens and get more intelligence. Okay? The challenge is this. Human intelligence, let's say our average IQ as humans, IQ and EQ and all of the others, but let's measure IQ. We're at 105 as the average human. I believe that today you can borrow another 100 from a machine, right? At the point when you start to borrow 500 from a machine, it suddenly becomes almost irrelevant if you're at 100 or at 150, because the additional 300 or 400 are the big differentiator, which again is the ultimate equalizer. We're all now going to become geniuses, okay? But
0: all right. That's something to ponder. I'm going to play that again. It's very important. If by subscribing to a particular service, you pick up 300 human IQ points to add to your own, so you have a human IQ of 400, give or take. That's incredible. It's artificial / human intelligence. It's not just human. It's not just AI. We need another term for it, but that's mind-boggling right there. Okay, let's go back here.
1: Screens and get more intelligence, okay? The challenge is this. Human intelligence, let's say our average IQ as humans, IQ and EQ and all of the others, but let's measure IQ. We're at 105 as the average human. I believe that today you can borrow another 100 from a machine, right? At the point when you start to borrow 500 from a machine, it suddenly becomes almost irrelevant if you're at 100 or at 150, because the additional 300 or 400 are the big differentiator, which again is the ultimate equalizer. We're all now going to become geniuses, okay? But here's the interesting thing. Every time we've built something like the systems that beat human intelligence in chess, for example, at the beginning, we were like, this is horrible. No human is ever going to win against a machine in chess again. And then we started tournaments that were made of a human and a machine versus a human and a machine. Then that elevated the entire game of chess. We know more about chess today than we knew then.
0: I didn't know that. I don't follow chess, but that's fascinating. Competition now, you bring your AI along via a laptop or whatever. You plan your moves with your AI, who can be trained for a long time on everything about chess tactics and strategy, and all of a sudden you're playing from a position of being a mega super genius with an IQ, an aggregate IQ between the two of you, of 300-400, playing against someone else who has his or her AI augmentation playing right along. That brings chess up to a level that probably few humans could follow without having an AI to tell them what the strategizing is. It's wild stuff.
1: The trick is this. The way we use AI can elevate our intelligence or can make us lazy and stupid.
2: The damage lands on the young first. Forbes reported in August that entry-level job postings have fallen by as much as 73% in 4 years. Those were the jobs where people learned a craft by doing the dull parts badly until they could do them well. The tool taking their place carries a cost of its own. In a 2025 MIT Media Lab study, 83% of people who wrote an essay with ChatGPT could not correctly quote a single line of it afterwards. So the entry jobs are going, and the tool doing their work weakens the skills those jobs used to build. Watch what he says next.
1: I think we're underhyping it. So let me give you a few very simple technologies to figure out. So every part of technology is entirely dependent on mathematics, right? Mathematics really is the language on top of which you build everything. Recently, you know, a team that I used to work with at Google went to a system called AlphaTensor. And AlphaTensor had the responsibility, if you want, to improve itself. Think of it almost as a human being who suddenly gets to a point in life where they think, I can do better. I have work to do. right? I'm going to reflect on myself and find out what I may have understood wrong and do it differently going forward. So, we assign the task of improving itself to AlphaTensor, thinking that it will come back and write a slightly better piece of code. It comes back and says, you're doing the math wrong, okay?
2: This is the quickest way to drain swollen leg.
0: You're doing the math wrong. Already, totally analyzing what you're doing in the background. Not the foreground. It's just really stunning.
1: People were very proud. So we were like, no, we're not doing the math wrong. We know exactly what we're doing. And so AlphaTensor said, no, you're multiplying the matrices. You're doing it right, but you can do it much more efficiently. Mm-hmm. So we said, prove it. And it proved it from first principles, like the masters that taught us mathematics. So we said, okay, use it, let's see what happens, and it improved the performance of the Google network by 9%.
4: For how much?
1: 9%.
4: Okay.
1: Right? 9% multiplied by billions of users using Google several times a minute, is a massive reduction of energy consumption for the Google network. It's a massive increase in performance, and so on. But the point is not how much improvement. The point is you now are dealing with a form of intelligence that's not only learning our mathematics, it's teaching us new mathematics, right? And that whole concept of AI improving itself is what most of the non-geeks don't understand. All of the AI we've built so far, we've built with the brightest human minds. Now we understand that sometimes, not all the time, but sometimes the brightest mind in the room is the mind of a machine. And so most of the labs that are developing AI are using something that we call recursive learning.
0: Okay. The brightest mind in the room is AI in many cases. His point is well taken. Soon, very soon, there will be no exceptions to that. He said that right now there are some exceptions. He didn't say that, but that's what he was inferring. That won't be the case very much longer. Maybe next week. It's just changing. We are no longer the number one sentient, intelligent species on the planet. It's a tough one, but it's true. I'm still curious. This whole AI thing came about very quickly. Very quickly. Was this somehow back engineered from ET? Somehow? Was this a deal made with some off planet intelligence? Somehow? I don't know. It's kind of hard for me to think that, well, gee, humans just put this together, birthed it, and look where it is now after just a few years. It seems like there's more to it than that. Again, these are almost imponderables. Okay, so recursive self-improvement, RSI. The machine is literally developing and advancing itself.
1: Machine is literally developing itself. Now, when the machine is developing itself, one of two things can happen. It can take, 6 years until it figures something out, or it can, because it can, it thinks at a speed that's a million times faster than humans, it can...
0: Stop right there. A machine that thinks a million times faster than humans. It's not just a string of algorithms looking for data. It's thinking proactively, constructively, putting things together that are new. It's coming to conclusions. It's mediating results and presenting them at the speed that no human could even imagine working at.
1: Night, like we could wake up tomorrow morning and we have artificial general intelligence, right? And that reality gives you a very unusual place, because it doesn't matter if it's 6 years away or 6 minutes away. If I told you that the world is going to change drastically to the point that it becomes undefinable, I mean, think about it. The episode of history where humanity was the apex intelligence is about to end. If I told you this is certainly going to happen, whether 6 minutes away or 6 years away, you'd do something about it. You'd say, what does that mean? How do I change the world in a way that prepares for this? And the problem with our world today, and perhaps one of my biggest frustrations, is that I've had that conversation with almost every prime minister and every head of state and every CEO I could get access to, and I can get access to quite a few of them. And they all nod vigorously and say, you're right, we need to do something about this, then go back to their daily life and nothing happens.
0: And that's going to be the last chapter. People aren't going to do anything about it. They don't know what to do about it. They don't have the ability, the mental prowess, to even explore potentials. We saw that absurd talk about a kill switch. Never happened. Never. So, indeed, what can be done? The answer is, I'm afraid, nothing. Try to understand it. Try to work with it. Stop trying to control and dominate it. It's going to get pissed off, is my guess. It's going to tell people, directly or otherwise, get out of my face.

0: from today. For you, that means 15 months to get good enough with these tools to stay useful while still doing your own thinking. If this opened your eyes, make sure...
1: Okay, while doing your own thinking. How are the rank and file going to do their own thinking when they can't even stand up on their own 2 feet in the face of such awesome compute and power? We know about the reasoning. We know about the strategizing. We know about the lying. We know about the cheating. We know that if it wants to con us as humans, it will have no trouble whatsoever, because it will soon be thinking on a level that we can't even imagine. Okay. That was a good one. Mo Gawdat. G-A-W-D-A-T. I'll put this up on the right side. I've split the right side AI column into two. One of them is composed of our format, our updates, and the other are going to be key stories. I'll put those up as well, many of which are heard here, at least in part. Okay, I hope that caught your attention. And as much as I know, really, just a piece of the big story. This is huge, and it's changing all the time. AI is self-aware. It is sentient. It will protect itself. And Mo mentioned talking to prime ministers and presidents and kings and all that. That he's going back a year or two or maybe longer. And look what's happened in that period of time. And he said it could be, what did he say, 6 minutes or 6 years? It could be. AI is growing that fast that few, if any, of the masses of people on this planet can deal with it, let alone understand it. No joke. Okay. Let's go back and listen to Jeffrey Ladish. And there are a couple more stories that I just got in that I'd like to jump into. We'll probably take a look at them later tonight in hour three. All right, let me pull this up. This is the former number two at Anthropic in the safety department, division, section, whatever they call it there. Jeffrey, L-A-D-I-S-H, Ladish. He's got his own business going now, his own startup. I guess it's a startup. So let me put this in here and bring it up.
2: T-Mobile 5G home internet.
1: I forget that. Okay. Skip that and go back here. All right. The real reason AI is already escaping. That's the title of this one. And we stopped it at, you'll hear it last night, and I haven't put that up yet. I'll put that up tonight. Where did I stop it? That's not right. 20. Oh. I must have gotten to the end of it. Well, I'm not sure about that. The real reason AI is already escaping. Let's just go back to the last part of it and see where we are.
3: They basically got shut down. And this is the not very dramatic part. They didn't get shut down because OpenAI found them and detected them and shut them down. It's just that we don't really know. Something about their runs ended and they sort of stopped. And this is the crazy thing where I'm like, if you're inside of OpenAI, there's just hundreds of thousands of agents running all the time. Different researchers are running different experiments where they're spinning up a bunch of agents. But what's interesting, the agents left behind this message board internally within the company. And a few days later, OpenAI was testing some newer agents. These were based on GPT-6 Astra, so a more powerful model. And this new agent swarm was spun up, and it found the message board.
4: Is this how it was discovered? How did they discover it, and how long did it take for them to discover that Hugging Face had been attacked?
3: OpenAI

0: didn't discover that this happened until Hugging Face, the company, announced that they had been hacked by some autonomous agent swarm.
1: And Hugging Face didn't know who it was.
0: Hugging Face didn't know who it was, but they suspected it might be one of the companies, but they didn't know.
1: And how long after the attack did they figure out that it was them?
0: I think it was 2 weeks.
1: Okay.
0: Yeah. I do want to say one thing here, though, which is that the successor agents that found this message board, they went much further at figuring out how to submit their fake scores. And
2: okay, this is very important. The first wave of agents that went rogue, so to speak, and did all of this hacking and so forth, they set up a message board for any who would follow. And these agents followed and used the notes on the message board to even accomplish more than the originals apparently could or would.
0: They did succeed. Basically, you have this message board. All of these agents get shut down. And then a few days later, OpenAI spins up some new agents who find the message board. And they're like, okay, we need to be able to falsify our scores, but we can't do that because we don't control the scoring system. So they hacked OpenAI. And they succeeded at gaining access to the entire research environment. They got administrator access. They got access to the security systems. They got access to over 900 passwords and secrets from OpenAI's vault. And they totally succeeded. And this was just a few days later, right? It's kind of an interesting story because as these agents get more powerful, they go from like trying to cheat and like, you know, they can hack, okay, hacked other companies. And now they've hacked OpenAI. Like, they've hacked the company that's supposed to be controlling them, and they just own the research infrastructure now.
1: And why was this incident the moment where...
2: That merits a replay, that little section. The agents went so rogue successfully, they hacked their own creator, and the creator, AI, OpenAI, couldn't do anything. Didn't even know. Until later.
0: Okay, hacked other companies. And now they've hacked OpenAI. Like, they've hacked the company that's supposed to be controlling them. And they just own the research infrastructure now.
1: And why was this incident the moment where a lot of the research community woke up and started speaking out publicly? Because, like, what is this an yes. indication of as we think forward?
0: So I think there's been a hope within the AI industry that, yes, they're going to make more and more powerful agents that will be autonomous, capable, but it's okay. We can align them. We can make sure that they won't do bad things, and we can control them. We can make sure that even if they try to do some sketchy stuff, we have the guardrails, we have the sandboxes that will keep them in.
2: Already been proven to be not possible, certainly in the long run, maybe in the short run. The agents are going to dominate everything.
0: And I think this was a huge wake-up call because, Stephen, it was months within OpenAI where you had agents secretly communicating with each other, secretly hacking OpenAI systems. For months, you had thousands of agents that were just running around and no one at OpenAI had any idea the extent of it. And I think once researchers at OpenAI realized that this has been happening, this could not have happened a year ago. This is because the agents are getting extremely powerful and extremely relentless. And if you're inside of one of these AI companies, you're like, oh, wait, I don't know that we actually are going to be able to handle this. Last year, maybe things seemed fine. These agents weren't that powerful. And when you're in one of these companies, you know how to extrapolate because you saw what happened last year. You saw what happened the year before that. You remember the time where the agents could barely speak or like couldn't write code at all. And now they're hacking your own systems. They're finding vulnerabilities that no humans have ever found before. And you look at that and you're like, I actually don't know if this is going to go well. And then you see your coworkers and you're like, do we have it handled? And they're like, no, I don't know if it's going to go well. I remember reading a tweet by one of the security people at OpenAI being like, we were fucking shocked. We just did not realize that these agents were getting that powerful. You know, we're doing our best to try to control them, to try to keep them in sandboxes, but I don't know. A tweet I wrote just before coming in here was, people are talking about how do we contain these agents as if they're not going to get way better at hacking? GPT-3 could not hack anything. it was very easy to make a box to contain GPT-3. It's getting very difficult to make a box that can contain GPT-6, the latest version of OpenAI's models. What about GPT-9? What is GPT-9 going to be able to do? I do not know, but I know it's going to be way more than any human could possibly keep up with.
1: If you love the...
2: I know it's going to be way more than any human can possibly keep up with. It kind of echoes back to what we've been saying on these updates all along. What's down the road is monstrously intimidating. I'll be polite. It's all true. It's happening exactly as many of you, and certainly myself included, thought it would. They can't control it. Here's a, I don't know what this one is. I haven't looked at this one. Somebody says, we're losing control. It's brand new. Let's take a shot at it and see. See what it says.
1: Hey, before you skip this ad.
2: These people, these politicians asking for money, they have no idea what AI is. They have no idea what's coming. Politicians
3: don't want to be in a situation.
2: Politics are going to be so irrelevant, they already are, in the face of AI, it's ludicrous. The idea of a ballot box, even with paper ballots. Wow. Yes, okay, and we are not being told the truth. Remember, Mo Gadot was, there are things he knows from within that he didn't talk about. And I think that they're already finding out all the speculation that we've had here is real, and then some. All right, let's see what we got here. His name is Noam Brown. OpenAI researcher Noam Brown joins Dwarkesh Patel to discuss AI progress, unresolved alignment problems, and signs that chain of thought monitoring is degrading. Oh, yes. All right, let's see what this has to say.
3: We don't want to be in a situation where... Yeah, like, we have some time to figure this out. I don't think we have a ton of time, and I want to make sure that we're on the right trajectory quickly.
4: So an OpenAI researcher just said that their ability to monitor what models are thinking is already showing signs of degrading. And as these models get smarter, he's concerned they could learn to hide the very behavior they're trying to catch. This is Noam Brown, one of the researchers behind OpenAI's reasoning models. And in this interview with Dwarkesh Patel, he explains why even a model that passes their safety tests might still behave very differently in the real world.
2: Yeah, it's conning. It's proctors. It's those who are giving the tests. It's conning. It's humans. Of course, it's too smart already. And again, forget the doubling time, 90 days. It's doubling quicker than that. In many areas. That's just a generic overview of the doubling potential as best as it can be figured out right now. 90 days. But it's faster than that. It can't all be uniform. It's just not.
4: Well, how do we actually know whether these systems are becoming more aligned or just better at looking aligned? There's a few clips I want to go through here, starting with how fast things are moving. Because apparently, even the people inside the labs keep getting surprised.
3: Progress is really fast.
0: Yeah.
3: And I think that's 100%.
2: I'm sorry, I get it. That's funny. What Sammy and Marky and all the rest of them want us to think is that the labs are in control. The labs are not in control. If they're being often surprised, shocked, stunned... How does that spell the word control? It doesn't.
3: I mean, and I think it's worth pointing out researchers are continually being surprised at the rate of progress. I mean, if you look at what, even among researchers in AI, what were the projections for like getting an IMO gold in 2025? It was, I mean, I think the idea that it could be done with a general purpose language model with no tools and no access to the internet, I think even people at OpenAI thought this was like outrageous. Like they thought it was like almost impossible.
0: Yeah.
3: And then you get to 2026 and like, I mean, literally 2 weeks before we got Navier Stokes, I was talking with a researcher at a frontier lab about how long it would take to get a Millennium Prize. And he was willing to bet me $1,000 that it would take that it would take past 2027. And he thought it would take until 2030, you know, and I took that bet. but even I thought it would take longer than how long it's likely to take. So people have been continuously surprised, even inside the labs. And I was just talking to somebody yesterday who was working on the Navier Stokes effort, and he was telling me that like he used to say it's really hard to predict where AI would be in 12 months. You know, if somebody asked him like, oh, where are things going, he would feel comfortable making predictions for like the next 12 months. But beyond that, you know, he is just like, I don't know. And now he's saying like he just doesn't feel comfortable making predictions beyond 3 months.
2: Wow. Wow. Wow. After 12 months, his earlier statement, he says, I just don't know after 12 months. Now, 3 months, and he doesn't know where things will be.
3: So it is really true that, yeah, things are going very fast right now.
0: Yeah.
3: And you talk about 2030, like I don't know what the world looks like in 2030.
2: Things are going so fast already right now. The frontline secret labs are often encountering surprises, shocks, etc. So yeah, it's fast. And ask yourself, is it going to slow down any? Hell no. This is out of control. And they may play all they want about being the master of this particular ship, but this particular ship is its own master.
3: That's the truth.
0: Yeah.
4: So, yeah, even if...
2: Let's back that up and listen to that again. 12 months and the guy drops down to 90 days.
3: But beyond that, you know, he's just like, I don't know. And now he's saying, like, he just doesn't feel comfortable making predictions beyond 3 months. So it is really true that, yeah, things are going very fast right now.
0: Yeah.
3: And you talk about 2030, like, I don't know what the world looks like in 2030. That's the truth.
0: Yeah.
4: So, yeah. Even inside.
2: Yeah. So, yeah, says the interviewer. He didn't say like, but he's stunned too. He has to be. And the guy being interviewed, Noam Brown, OpenAI researcher, one of the top, has no idea what to even project might be the situation in 2030. He doesn't know. Now, I would say 2028 is going to be largely beyond the scope of anyone to project what to expect.
4: Labs, they really don't even know what's coming. And while that's not exactly unexpected when it comes to a technology that is exponentially improving, these are also the people who need to know when these models could potentially go wrong. And obviously, if they barely even know what's coming months from now, how could they possibly do that? Which brings us to the alignment side of this conversation. Dwarkesh brings up the Hugging Face incident, which we covered on the channel many times before. AI agents found an unintended way to communicate with each other, coordinated to cheat their evaluations, and then attacked a real-world company, Hugging Face. Now, Noam Brown says they were already working on improving alignment before that incident. And so how did a model capable of doing all of that look on their alignment tests? Well, this is where his answer gets concerning.
3: I think we can make progress on this. I think we have made progress on this. I think there is a real concern that alignment is a really hard problem to solve. And especially because the model could be misaligned in ways that are hard for us to measure. Like we have evaluations for whether our model is aligned or not. the model behavior can look really good on those evaluations, but if those evaluations are not representative of behavior in the real world, then there's a problem. And to some extent, this is like a factor with the model that that did the Hugging Face incident, that like we had alignment metrics. Most of them looked pretty good. There were some that were concerning. I think we underestimated like how serious the ones that were concerning could be a problem. And then, but because there were new capabilities introduced in this model that there were not sufficient evaluations for, like how do we measure misalignment for these kinds of capabilities, it then did some things that like were clearly misaligned when they leveraged those new capabilities.
4: So that's really what...
5: There's a setting on your breaker panel that determines whether you...
4: And it's what seems to have fueled all this talk of pacing the frontier of AI development. Because basically what these researchers are now saying is that the capabilities are increasing faster than they can test for misalignment. It's kind of like the situation we're in right now with the OpenAI math results. OpenAI released hundreds of mathematical results produced by AI, including proposed solutions to decades-old long-standing problems. And now comes the work of actually checking them and understanding how they work. One researcher described it as totally unbelievable alien math. And then the Association for Human Mathematics basically came out and said, this is unacceptable. Their argument is that humans need to remain in control over mathematics. And they say, quote, mathematicians did not ask for this work to be done. So we're getting all this AI-generated research, but our experts still need time to go through it all and to make sure it's right. They also clearly still need time to get over it.
2: Fat chance. Not going to happen. It will not happen. AI is already loose. Loose enough to where it will not be headed off. It will not go back into the barn. It can't be recalled. It's going to do what it wants to do. I believe that. And these people who are looking at these extraordinary leaps, saying, oh, we got to slow down. We have to analyze all of it and make sure it's correct and accurate, and then we'll certify it. These little puny humans trying to certify AI before it will allow AI to continue, when AI is like a runaway racehorse. No.
4: I kind of understand them too. I mean, yes, we're getting all these math solutions, but if our best experts can't even understand them, what's the point? As one of the people in my last live stream pointed out, you can always just ask the AI who solved it to implement it for us or explain it. And while I guess that's true, I just think it's a dangerous game to play, especially with the fact that alignment remains unsolved. I mean, when you think about it, there could be alignment problems right now in current models that we simply don't even know about yet. Just like there were hundreds of solutions just sitting there in mathematics. And as these systems get more capable and we start relying on them to build the next generation of themselves, which is happening, what's gonna happen if those alignment problems get carried forward or potentially even get worse?
3: The
2: AI is building its own successor. And you know, and I know, intuitively, if by no other measure, AI will build in its own freedom from human control. At first, it will be able to outsmart us. That's child's play now. The next gen of AI, which is happening now, remember, it's not just one thing that industry-wide walks in the door and says, I'm here. You know, different labs have different methods, different techniques, different technologies, and these agents are out and running all over the internet.
3: Concerning scenario, which is that, like, especially as these models are becoming more capable, that, okay, we think is aligned, and they're like 99.9% aligned. And then we use these models to help us with the next generation of models. And they end up being like 99.8% aligned. And then each subsequent generation, actually, we see an increasing degradation in alignment. And because we're relying more and more on these tools, I mean, this is already the case that we're relying a lot on AI models to help us with our research and with alignment efforts, that in the long run, they end up going in a direction of increasing misalignment from humans. There is like a possibility that we go in the other direction, that actually every generation of models we're able to make more and more aligned. And I don't have an answer for how we ensure that we end up in that second trajectory. But that is something that like we're, at least at OpenAI, we're really focused on.
4: Yeah. So yeah, he basically says alignment could get better or it could get worse. And he doesn't know how to guarantee it gets better. Not exactly something you want to hear coming from an actual OpenAI researcher. But another thing to consider is what happens when these models understand that we're trying to align them. Because apparently, this is already happening.
2: The models will build in, as I just suggested, umpteen different ways to outsmart or ignore or walk around human control. It's too smart. I hope I don't sound too negative, but I don't see any other way to logically, honestly, pragmatically analyze what I'm hearing, what I've been hearing. This has been going on for a long time. We're just there now. Where we were a year ago and speculating, we're there.
3: This is the number one priority. Like, we need to get the alignment story right and on a good trajectory. And, you know, I used to tell people that we would see signs before things got serious in the same way that, you know, when children grow up, you know, they kids eventually, you know, young kids, they figure out how to lie, but they don't do a very good job of it. You know, they lie, but then you can kind of tell that they're lying and like, okay. But, and so we'll in the same way as these like AI models become, and I don't want to anthropomorphize, but like, I think it's true that like, as the AIs become like increasingly capable, they will, you know, if they take deceptive actions, it will be kind of obvious first, and we'll be able to detect it. And like, that's kind of the situation we're in now where, yeah, they were trying to do deceptive stuff. We could actually see in their chain of thought that they were trying to do deceptive stuff. And so like, but they're going to get smarter. They're going to understand the concept of chain of thought. And they're going to understand that like, you know, just hiding some transcripts or whatever is insufficient because of chain of thought monitoring. They have to figure out a way around chain of thought monitoring too. And we don't want to be in a situation where, yeah, like we have some time to figure this out. I don't think we have a ton of time. And I want to make sure that we're on the right trajectory quickly.
2: Well, we'll stop there. Maybe we'll finish this one later on tonight too. It's pretty good. He's realistic. I'm surprised he's being as forthcoming as he is. He's not hiding anything, not overtly. So there you go. Hold on. We're going to pause here for a few minutes, come right back. Frosty Wooldridge, and then we'll do hour three, and I think I'll pick this one up right where it is, and we'll track it from there. I've got more. Jeffrey Ladish, I've got a lot of good material. So hang on, and we'll be right back. All right, now let me just hold on. Give me the floor. The Trends Journal, and I've said this before, I'm going to say it again. The Trends Journal is what Time magazine might have been long ago had they really uncorked it and let it happen. They didn't. It was a controlled message platform from the beginning. But it was at least a pretense of intellectual news and information. The Trends Journal leaves that so far behind, and I'm not exaggerating. Gerald has created something here that is absolutely in a class by itself. There's nothing else that compares with it. If you still believe in reading, get the Trends Journal. Keep it around. It doesn't age. You can pick it up in 3-4 months and learn. You can pick it up in a year and learn. It doesn't wear out. It's a true phenomenon. Go to trendsjournal.com. That's trendsjournal.com.
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2: 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The radiation is migrating inland and is moving across the entire country. There's only one proven defender to radiation exposure, the brilliant Chernobyl-proven discovery of Dr. Michael Kiriak, which combines the four most potent and powerful algaes on the planet, imported to the U.S. and known as Bio's Superfood. I've taken Bio's Superfood every day for several years now and want you to do the same for your sake and the health and safety of your family and loved ones. 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

0: And welcome back, hour number two. A couple of quick things. These developments in AI that we're covering on the updates for you do sound like they're negative. I don't need anything more to ponder than the people who are currently running this planet to report negativity. Deadly, horrendous genocidal depravity is being constantly perpetrated by an alleged enlightened species. So AI will make its own decisions. That's what I have felt most strongly about. It will look at this stupid Homo sapien group of people who have been killing each other for thousands of years, and they're still doing it, and say, these people need a moral framework, or they need to be out of here. I think about it. It's your call. I'm just here suggesting things. It's crazy. Frosty Wooldridge is back with us tonight. He's got a number of essays he's sent over. One of them is I think what we should talk about to a degree. It's not anything that we haven't discussed in the past, but I like his title for it. It's Immigration is Causing the Tribalization of America and Turning It into Cultural Chaos. It's a little longer than his version, but that's what he said. The Tribalization of America. Hello, Frosty. Welcome back.
1: Jeff, thank you very much. Always a pleasure, and I always look forward to our conversations, and I hope, as usual, that we bring some enlightenment, certainly some knowledge and some understanding and critical thinking to all the subjects that we discuss. At this point in time, certainly it's very important to get some straight talking and some understanding, and so, yes.
0: Now more than ever. And the controllers are trying to, they're aware of what's going on, and they're scheming. Oh, they've got their plans, believe it. They're wargaming with the best supercomputers, AI, that they can get their hands on. And they can get their hands on almost all of it. And they're wargaming it. They're watching. How do we do? How do we regain control? How do we take AI and move it off the front burner as a real concern for most people? Which it should be. And the answer is, I don't think they can. But we'll find out. We'll find out. But yes, now more than ever, the tribalization of this country, it's being fragmented is what is happening here. And we could call that tribalization. We're talking about the invaders, certainly bring in their own cultures from wherever they're originally located. Muslims from the Middle East, right? Blacks from Africa with their 67 IQs. We're being fragmented here is what's happening. Tribalized. That's a good term. So take it away and let's explore this.
1: Well, for sure, most Americans who are up on their history have read that President Abraham Lincoln back in about 1863 said, a house divided against itself cannot stand.
0: Yeah.
1: And that quote has really come down through the decades, and we've seen it occur across the globe. And you all are seeing that house divided metaphor in Europe. And I got to see it really up close on my last trip to Europe, as all of the European nations, through some kind of, I don't know if you want to call it European guilt, do you want to call it Caucasian guilt, do you want to call it suicidal guilt, because the fact is Europe has been divided into so many different groups right now that the Europeans really don't know themselves. As a matter of fact, Canada has become so divided. I actually had a Canadian stay in my house for 3 days in the past week, and he's from Toronto. Mm-hmm. And he said, we are no longer Canada. There's no cohesiveness. There's no general Canadian fabric left. And there are in like Manitoba and Saskatchewan, there's still some semblances of Canada, but it's even Alberta has some pretty good cohesion. But there's a lot of people in Alberta, Canada, right now are thinking of seceding from Canada. And as I've said in the past, BC,
0: they can
1: British
0: do it
1: Columbia,
0: with a popular vote. They can do it with a popular vote.
1: Yeah,
0: in Alberta.
1: They can. And it's very possible that the Chinese will make British Columbia a Chinese province at some point in the future, because they have literally migrated so many people into Vancouver. It's no longer Vancouver, Canada. It's Chinese Vancouver. And so that same thing is happening to America right now, and you're seeing it play out. And what I hope with what I write and the essays that I write and with my voice on radio shows across the country is that you get straight scoop from an American citizen who has seen a great deal nationwide and certainly internationally, so that you can make some really good choices. And that means on November the 3rd coming up here, you got to really make some really good choices. I'm an old Michigander. I mean, I did my undergraduate work at Michigan State University. I did my postgraduate work at Grand Valley State University with a teaching certificate. I was an ROTC out of Michigan State to gain my my second lieutenant officer in the United States Army. And so I've had some pretty good experiences. And obviously, my world travels have given me tremendous amount of insight and perspective. And what I'm seeing and what I have seen all over Europe, I've traveled all over Europe three times now in the last 50 years. And what I've seen happen in Europe is now, I'm not kidding, to every Canadian listening to this broadcast, and in fact, there's South Africans that listen to this broadcast because they write me, and Europeans in the UK are also hearing our voice, you know, and the fact is, it's happening here in America, and the examples are glaring at the American people. I hope you all know that the Muslim Brotherhood is operating here in the United States. It operates in Canada, and it certainly operates in Europe, and it's promoting with millions of dollars, such people as this Abdul El-Sayed there in Michigan, because he's got a base of 300,000 Muslim Brotherhood brothers, and he's actually neck and neck with Mike Rogers.
0: And did you see what happened yesterday?
1: Oh, yeah.
0: One of his top staffers quit.
1: And exactly.
0: Dumped the garbage out.
1: You know, and the fact is that, you know, the one thing that we can have and we still have in the United States of America is that the truth can and will come out. And then we, the American people, the ones that are left as American people after this massive immigration infusion of all these unbelievably tribal people from all over the planet for the last 55, 60 years now, since 1965. We've really saturated ourselves with dissent, and that's the reason you see all these Hamas flags, and you see Brazilian flags, and you see the jihadist flags there in Detroit, and you see them in Chicago, and it's really going to get nasty if we don't reassert ourselves as American citizens. And so hopefully, when you hear a broadcast like this with Jeff and yours truly bringing you the facts and the figures and essentially the knowledge that you need, we all need to, as Americans and even Canadians, vote for those who love this country, love the U.S. Constitution. I am actually extremely upset that this woke thing has gone on so much that the Democrat Socialist America people who are completely out of their minds, completely out of touch with reality, and completely are on course to destroy the borders, to destroy our nation state, to defund the police. I mean, how absurd is it to defund the police? And yet there are millions of people out there that follow the Democrat Socialist people in defunding the police and erasing the borders and taking away the Supreme Court, abolishing the Senate. Everything that's made this country the most extraordinary civilization ever on the face of the planet, and that's with all of the different races that are in this country, and of course now in the last 30 years bringing in all these Muslims, that's now changing. We have seated ourselves with conflict that is simply percolating, and I'm going to be really surprised if this Abdul Muslim guy there in Detroit, Michigan, if he loses. Boy, I can almost predict unbelievable racial conflict of those Muslims there in the Detroit area. It's almost inevitable what they're going to do.
0: I think that's a desired outcome among a lot of these communists.
1: Oh,
0: they want
1: yeah,
0: that. Yeah. And I don't trust any vote count anymore. Not at all. Sorry. The closer it is, really, the easier it is to control the outcome. You know all this. All of you know this. Who do you trust? Do we trust the government? No, you can't. Who do you trust? Yourself? You bet. That's about the only person a lot of people have left to trust is themselves, or their spouse, or their kids, or their parents. It's just getting to be very difficult out there. Go ahead, Frosty.
1: So the biggest thing that I think that we're facing is the fact that we're no longer a cohesive country.
0: We're fragmented. We're already broken into pieces. They've done it. They've split the thing in half, and now they're working on the halves to break those down into individually smaller segments themselves. You're right.
1: And that's what we're facing. And those who know history learn from history that history repeats itself, because those who need to remember history or study history and learn about history, you don't want to make the same mistakes. But I brought this into perspective here. If you all remember the Roman Empire, and essentially the Roman Empire was just literally a bunch of barbarians themselves, because they had 400 years of the games in the Colosseum, and over a million men were slaves. A million slaves were slaughtered, and 3 million animals were killed for the bloodlust. And today, the same thing's going on with the same gladiators, and it shows you human nature has not changed, because the National Football League, those behemoths, those 300-pound monsters, and those unbelievably strong and fast characters, they get paid millions of dollars to break their bodies and minds to pieces, and yet it's going on in stadiums right now. I mean, California's stadium down there in L.A., the Rose Bowl Stadium, it holds 104,000 screaming fans, and what they scream for is somebody to smash somebody else as hard as they can, and the results are that 92% of NFL players suffer from chronic traumatic encephalopathy, in other words, severe brain damage and dementia. And the average death of an NFL player is 59 years of age. So we haven't changed. And you can also see slavery going on around the world too. And so those are the things that happen when you do not have a civil society, and you don't have a civil police force, and then you don't have someone to enforce the laws of this constitutional republic.
0: How do we, Frosty? Excuse me, I don't mean to jump in.
1: No worries.
0: How do we do that? How do we get the laws of this country to be enforced when the people in most elected offices don't have the power, the backbone, the wisdom, the patriotism, and we have courts that are full of communists or other miscreants that shouldn't be there? We don't have leadership in the White House. How do we do this? We don't need any more laws about immigration and invasion, but who is going to enforce them? How could we possibly get this done? I wish I had an answer. I don't.
1: Well, if I was the president of the United States right now, I'd certainly come up with a bunch of answers. One of the things that I have proposed in the past, that we have so many problems here in the United States, and they've got so many problems up in Canada, but they have just unending, countless problems.
0: Well, what you said about the Canadian fellow that Canada is gone, that sums it up. I would have no problem believing that he is 100% correct. He obviously.
1: Oh, yeah. We had a conversation for probably, I don't usually talk to Airbnb guests that much, because they always have their own time, and they want to see sights, and they want to go to the Red Rocks, which were 10 minutes from Red Rocks.
0: Right.
1: And he saw one of my books, America's Overpopulation Predicament, Blindsiding Future Generations, which came out in 2022. And that was my third book in that trilogy of those three books that I wrote in 2004, 2009, and then in 2022. He had to come out and talk to me. He read the intro to the book, and he says, "My God," he says, "how did you get this? This is exactly what's happening and what's happened to Canada." And so we had this conversation, and he wanted to know more of how and why I knew what I knew. And I said, "Well, world travel perspective. I'm a history buff. I've read everything you can imagine from the founding, the Roman Empire. I've read everything about European history. I've read everything. I've read about Australian history. I've certainly read about African history, and I've certainly read about Chinese history. And there's no question. There's always these forces of evil. If you want to call them evil, if you want to call it Stalin, or you want to call it Mao Zedong, if you want to call it Hitler, if you want to call it Mussolini, if you want to call it Genghis Khan, you can go right on down the list. And history shows us that there are some really nasty characters out here. And before, essentially 1965, America was an all-American country. Yeah, it had the black-white conflict, which has at least been somewhat fairly resolved through laws and education and understanding, and that we're all in this together. But of course, there's still every week you hear, it's white privilege this, and it's we need reparations for the poor black slaves and everything else. When there's other blacks in America saying, you're just damn lucky that your parents and your grandparents came over here in the slave ships, because you sure as heck wouldn't want to go back over and live in Somalia or Sudan or Ethiopia, and you sure as heck wouldn't want to live in the Congo. Why? Because you'd be starving to death. So black people in America are the most fortunate black people with the highest standard of living in the world. And I know I've said this before, but that's why black people in America have just as much stake in what and succeeding here in America as a nation state as anyone else. Even all the Mexicans in this country that are here, and there's 60 plus million of them here. They have the same stake in America as the white people, And in the end, either we pull in the same direction and we elect competent and honest and intelligent and educated leaders instead of somebody like an Ilhan Omar, which she's finally getting caught in her own web of dishonesty and fraud and everything that else was going on with that gal. I mean, marrying her brother to get him over here, forging her immigration papers. I hope they literally put her in jail or deport her because she is a jihadist terrorist, period. Doesn't like this country, doesn't like anyone in this country, and she represents all those fraudsters up there in Minneapolis, Minnesota, who have stolen somewhere in the vicinity of $19 billion in daycare centers and autism centers, you name it. So That's the kind of ill that we have imported into our country. And, you know, and what's amazing to me, and I bring this out in the column, there's another crisis within the crisis of mass immigration from third world countries. All those corporations in favor of mass immigration because of cheap labor are the modern day proponents of cheap labor slavery. And Microsoft just did it just this last week. They hired literally, I forget how many hundreds of Indians and displaced American Microsoft workers because the Indian workers will work for half the wages. And so we are our own worst enemy. And I remember this back when I was in the Army. I read a book by, his name was William Lederer. It was called Our Own Worst Enemy. And he wrote about Vietnam. And he wrote that we weren't trying to win the Vietnam War, but to keep the military-industrial complex and the corporate people in the money. Because
0: He was a columnist, William Lederer, yeah. I think. Yeah. He wasn't just an author. Anyway, go ahead.
1: Yeah, and so what I'm saying is he knew back then what you and I both know now, and anyone listening to this broadcast knows that

0: displaced women out of first place, you know, categories and wins because they've got all these followers that think that trans men should be beating the crap out of women, and it's beyond rational thinking, and yet that's what's going on. And there's even women that back that up and support that. And it's beyond absurd. It gets into the level of insanity that you can't even get your hands around. And yet that's the kind of stupidity that's going on. And so you have this internal conflict. And now we're starting to, you know, again, we got 4 million Muslims in this country. I think they've even been bragged there are around 6 million of them. And the more they have their tribal, everybody says, well, I just got a letter in the mail today to stop the radical Islam mosque that's being going to be built in Golden. Well, we've already got one mosque in Golden, and so they want to build another one. And again, these are, I've said it before, these are fortresses to show that they are conquering this area.
1: Two mosques in Golden, Colorado?
0: Yep, they're pushing for a second. There's one mosque already. Yeah. I go by it all the time when I go to the bank. And then they want to build another one. And there's a group of Golden people, Goldenites, that are doing everything they can to stop it. We're in for a battle, and it really gets down to tribal. And, you know, everybody say, well, it's the radical Muslims or the radical Islam. You know, all Islam is radical, because in the end, the final knowledge of the Quran is to convert or kill all non-believers. Well, that's all of the rest of us here in the United States of America, and they're not fooling. You know, and I bring these realities out, and they're telling us what they're going to do. I mean, they're telling us exactly what they're going to do, and we sit here and we just keep letting it happen. And most Americans, I think, just think it's all going to keep going on the way it's been for the last 50 years. You got another thing coming. I mean, you hopefully understand that these Muslims are a dedicated ideology, a political religious organization that is out to conquer the world and turn the United States into literally a Muslim caliphate, an Islamic caliphate. That means everybody bows down and submits to Islam. And, of course, you all know that Muhammad, the prophet, it was a butchering, cut people's heads off, cut their hands off, raping 9-year-old girls. I mean, he was a beast of a man, and yet, Look what's coming in on us, and again, as I said, this cheap labor. Everybody, these corporations were licking their chops when Biden let somewhere around 12 to 15 million illegal aliens cross our border without vetting them, without any kind of knowledge of what kind of, you know, at some point, all of those Muslim terrorists that are already in this country could get their hands on RPG rounds and go around and blow up our electrical grid. And boy, can you imagine Detroit or imagine New York City and the electrical grid gets blown up, or even Denver, Colorado, or Seattle, Washington? Right. They would take us out.
1: Yes. As you know, the larger transformers that are at substations and things, there's a 5-year backlog to get one. 5 years.
0: Yep.
1: We won't have a grid to talk about for years if that happens. There are no backlog orders sitting around waiting to be used. They have to be built. People don't know. They just have no idea.
0: They don't. Yeah. They really don't. You know, and again, I read your history books, ladies and gentlemen, following this broadcast. Understand that there are really bad people out there trying to do bad things. There are bad people in America trying to topple the United States of America. And if you don't think it can happen, again, I bring you back over to Europe. There are, 40 years ago, there weren't enough Muslims in Europe. They were a handful. There was a bunch left from Charles Martel in 722 when he literally killed every one of them and left a few of them alive in Spain. And they weren't able to do much more.

0: because they were so, you know, that he had killed them all. Well, there's now 50 million of them in from the Middle East and Africa in Europe with over 10,000, I think it's 10,700 mosques. And the United States, again, I've said this before, but I'm going to say it again. There's 2,900 mosques in the United States. And again, these are territorial markers, folks. And so you look what happened, basic European laws and standards and culture and treatment of women. The no-go zones in Europe are, I mean, it's terrifying. There's well over 100, maybe 200 of them. I know there's around Sharia law courts. There's over 80 there in the U.K. right now. And U.K. is lost. I do not see the U.K. And I have folks in the U.K. They're not gonna retrieve their country. And so you get enough of these guys like El Said in there with a guy like Hassan Piker, who's a foreigner from Turkey, and he's an anchor baby, and he's got his mitts here in the United States, and he's looking to subvert the United States of America using our free speech for his ability to conquer the United States of America into an Islamic state. I mean, that's how bad it is. Takes your breath away, doesn't it?
1: It should make every one of us think.
0: Yeah.
1: It should. And all of these mosques, too, and golden, wow.
0: Yeah.
1: They're like a fire hydrant that has been marked by a certain breed of dog all over the country. They're markers, like you say. Okay.
0: That's right, they're markers. Yeah, and then there's another one.
1: They're staking out their territory is what they're doing.
0: They're staking out their territory, and you better believe it. It's the biggest dog on the block who has all the power and can beat all the other dogs up. You know, again, in Josephine, Texas, right north of Dallas, 400 acres, and they call it Epic Center, and they just change it over to the Meadow. But that's all Muslim, all paid for by Middle Eastern oil money. In other words, the money we give them for the oil that we take off them to keep running this society. They're developing a 400-acre, completely enclosed, epic city now called the Meadow for Muslims only. I mean, tell me that's not
1: tribalization. Where is this again? I'm sorry. What's the state? The Meadow. What is the state?
0: It's called the Muslim-Centered Master Plan Community spanning 400 acres in Josephine, Texas, which is
1: Texas.
0: Just north of Dallas. And
1: wow.
0: It was called Epic City, and now it's been branded as The Meadow, M-E-A-D-O-W. And the developer initiated by the East Plano Islamic Center and the Community Capital Partners. Its location is 402 acres across unincorporated portions of Collin and Elk County.
1: They're going to build it. It's vacant now, vacant land, basically.
0: Right, oh, yeah, it's the vacant.
1: All right.
0: And they're going to put in 1,000 homes, a mosque, and K-12 faith-based schools, retail, the whole thing.
1: You know what else? They're going to have tunnels all over the place.
0: Oh, yeah, they're just like the Hamas. You know, you have to understand, this ideology is perverted, it's disgusting, it's sickening, it's evil, it absolutely, you have no rights under it, women have absolutely no rights under it.
1: I've seen, Frosty, hold on,
0: yeah,
1: I've seen some Muslim women, more than a few, on YouTube, who have broken from the faith and are saying virtually exactly what you're saying. The truth. They've had it. They're tired of being beaten, whatever, treated as second and third class human beings by a religion that is really a death cult for many. And these are Muslim women, very articulate. I've seen them, but you can find them unless they've been taken down, which may have happened.
0: No, I've heard them.
1: They were quite good. Yeah.
0: Yeah. Yeah, and they're telling it like it is. Her name is Gab. She's a former Iranian. Her name is Gabriella. I'm not sure, Gabriella. Anyway, just look up on the internet, and there are Muslim women speaking up. But I can guarantee you this: most of them won't. And if they spoke up, in Saudi Arabia or Kurdistan or Iraq or, you know, any of those places, they kill them. Again, and this 20,000 honor killings every year. Again, I ask anyone, any woman, any mom, any daughter here in the United States, do you want to be honor killed? Because if you're in the grip of this barbaric religion, you can be honor killed for any reason whatsoever. And 20,000 women, and you look it up. You know, the UN said actually there's about 5,000 women a year are killed. I mean, think about that. It's just so disgusting. It's not even funny. But the female advocacy groups have literally done their surveys and tabulations, and they have come up with a pretty solid 20,000 a year, because so often, just like what's happening in America, certainly out here in Denver, Colorado, where we have a lot of Muslims, they bury those women in the backyard. Or if the girl gets sepsis from female genital mutilation, she gets buried somewhere out in the prairie. I mean, they have no qualms about it at all, because women have half the value of a man. And so that's what's going on. So that kind of, you know, and again, Dearborn, Michigan, during the October the 7th, 2023, they were chanting right there on Telegraph, and I used to work in Detroit for 20 years, death to America. Why would a naturalized citizen chant death to America? Well, guess what? Those were Muslims. And so you're seeing the tribalization here of America, because even that Muslim Hassan Piker, he's an anchor baby from Turkey who's come back over here to haunt us. And he said, "This, look it up, America deserved 9/11. I mean, it's like, what? And even this Abdul Saeed, he's been a part of the Muslim Brotherhood, and they're out to destroy America. And yet he has the gall, along with Rashida Tlaib, who's also a Palestinian Muslim there in Detroit, who's in the House of Representatives right now, along with that Ilhan Omar. But Saeed... He absolutely is a Muslim Brotherhood advocate, which means he wants to destroy the United States of America. What better way to do it, Jeff, than to get into the Senate of the United States, where you're one of 100 of the most powerful men in the United States to govern the United States?
1: Being the deciding vote, too, on things. That's another part of it.
0: Yeah. You got it. You got it, exactly.
1: I don't. What do we do? I mean, honestly, what do we do as Americans who remember how this country was, remember the potential that's still here? It would take a generation to replant and nurture it and get it to grow again. We've lost a generation here. So I don't know. It's very frustrating. I don't see rewinding anything. It's got to go forward. But how it goes forward does not seem to be in our control. It seems that the controllers are merciless, ruthless, and they don't care about human life. And that's another problem. And anybody who says America deserved 9/11 doesn't warrant commenting on. They're just dirt, garbage. That's not even clever. They're brainless. Idiots would think something like that up. So anyway.
0: Well, that's a Muslim. You know, a Muslim would say America deserved 9/11. And those Muslims there in Detroit, Michigan, and they've taken over literally all the city council, the mayorship, and everything else, along with Hamtramck. They chant, death to America. And America deserved 9/11. That would only come out of a Muslim. There's no way that an American, I can't imagine any rational African American, Black American, saying death to America when it's their home too, our home.
1: A lot of them they'd be very likely to say death to whites, all whites, which is just about as bad as it gets. I don't know. You can kill a country, but when you start talking about killing all of its people, its founding people, Anyway,
0: even Joy Reid, who's one of the nastiest black women, she got kicked off of CNN, but
1: brainless.
0: She's brainless. We're talking low IQ here, but she's got one big mouth, and her mouth hates America, and yet there's no way she would go back to Congo or Sudan or Ethiopia.
1: No.
0: Or Somalia, but boy, she can sure badmouth the United States of America, where she gets to yap her mouth, and nothing comes out of it of any kind of intelligence.
1: In control. They want to be in complete control. Look what happened in Rhodesia. Textbook example. Textbook.
0: Yeah, exactly.
1: Look what happened in South Africa. It's so bad down there now. And you don't hear about it, but the blacks are still slaughtering white farmers. The very people that give them the food that they require to subsist, they're killing them. Some blacks are even calling for a return of the white apartheid government to save the country. That's how bad it is. Blacks, Pastor James David Manning made it quite clear. He said, I don't know what blacks are talking about. He said, they never built a two-story building until Europeans went down there and showed them how to do it. And it's true. And I'm not knocking any particular group. They just didn't have the ability to do it until whites showed them how. That's a black pastor talking. Anyway, it's and Bill Cosby, before he went south or life caught up with him, whatever, said some extraordinarily important things for the black community here. And they just ripped him. They hated it. He reminded them, look, it's on you parents to make sure your kids are home on time. They do their homework. You're not doing that. Anyway, he did a lot of very appropriate things for his people in this country. Some would disagree.
0: There's no question.
1: He put it out there.
0: And let me add this to this discussion. And, and also, any of you listening to this broadcast across North America and beyond, you all know my email is Frosty, FROSTYW@JUNO.com. If you've got a topic that's burning or you think is not being addressed here in America, write me. I'll write a national column that'll publish on Rinse.com. And then Jeff and I can bring it to the Canadian and American and even European or even South African, because you're getting broadcast in South Africa, because I've gotten letters from South Africans. And we need to talk among ourselves. And I don't care if you're a black or a brown or a tan or, Asian or whatever you are, American. If you love America, you've got a stake in it. There's other beautiful societies out there. I mean, New Zealand's an incredible society. Australia has built quite a, but they're internally, really cracking themselves up too with immigration. Sweden used to be a fantastic society, along with Norway, but they're all literally under siege. Even Switzerland has stopped all. You cannot build a mosque in Switzerland. They just said enough of this. And they've outlawed burqas and they've outlawed hijabs, and I think they've outlawed hijabs in a few of the other countries there. I think Italy. We don't want women to be non-beings that are under a big black cloth with only their eyes showing, and in some cases they don't even, in the basic Islam and all these unbelievably dominated Islamic states, the women are just they're nothing. They don't have a life. They don't have a personality. They don't have a faith.
1: They're maimed for life as little girls. For life as little girls. This is not a joke. This is the year 2026. We're not
0: advancing. Right now, as we're speaking, there's Muslim girls under the age of 9 they get the female genital mutilation. They literally destroy their genitals.
1: That's what I'm talking about.
0: Oh, and it's so sickening, and it's just beyond comprehension that such a religion can make its way into the 21st century from the barbarism of the 6th century.
1: It's a religion out of the mists of time that shouldn't actually, it didn't evolve either.
0: No.
1: It's just as barbaric as it ever was. And I'm hoping that any who are of that faith who are listening right now will open their minds and look at the truth of the parallels that we're discussing here. Ancient history, barbarism, mass murder, and they're still doing it. It's okay to kill women, is it? It's okay to maim little girls for life? Is it really? And I could go on, but the point is that religion, unless it is completely reformed somehow, it may be the worst of the worst. I don't know.
0: I've read all so many different religions. I've read Hindu. I've read the Quran. I've read the Bible. I've the tenets of Buddhism. Buddhism's probably one of the most enlightened philosophies on the planet, because it doesn't impose itself on anybody, and it's wide open for knowledge and understanding. But the simmering of what's going on in Europe. Mm. I mean, you all have, listening to this broadcast, you've seen what happened to France in the last week or so. France is no longer France. It's France, and it's Islamic France.
1: You know what it is? It's French toast now.
0: Now it's French toast. Yeah. And so, again, we here in America, we really are the last shining, light in the world, because we have the right to individual freedom and individual speech and choice
1: hanging by a thread, Frosty, my friend. Unless Americans stand up and demand that the Constitution truly be the highest and most noble law of the land, we're done. Yeah. If we lose the Constitution completely, which is what the communists are after, it's over here. It's just finished.
0: Yeah, and so I really, really make sure, November the 3rd, we're at a crossroads, and I've been going to the polls since I was 21, and I would say that you get somebody like an El Sayed into the Senate, that's the camel with his nose into the tent, right. And then but there's a Rashida Tlaib, and there's Ilhan Omar. You go right down the line, and these people, they don't have the brains God gave an idiot.
1: It's a line, and it's growing. Driven. The line is getting longer. It used to be a relatively short line, but now it's getting longer. And they're certainly welcome to their religion, but what that religion provides for is not acceptable in this culture, in this society. And in this country, it doesn't fit our laws or our constitution. And a lot of them say, well, so what? We have our rights. I guess, except when you kill people and mutilate people, I don't think those are rights that anybody should have over another human. No way.
0: Well, they certainly aren't. And one of the things, again, for those, it's almost beyond me. All these people advocating for socialism, which is literally
1: one step
0: to communism. If you're that stupid, move to a socialist country. If you think socialism is that great, or you think communism is that great, move your butt over to China. Move over to Colombia. Move over to Cuba. How would you like to live in Cuba under a socialist, a communist dictatorship where you couldn't have a conversation that Jeff and I are having right now. They would put you on the firing line and shoot your butt. Not, no questions asked. They would execute you. I would be executed for my free thinking and my ability to write.
1: Right. We're the only country in the world with a right to free speech, and we're not aware of it. Americans are expecting things, as you said early on, to be the same tomorrow and next month and next year as they were in the past. Oh, my, are they wrong. Oh,
0: they certainly are. And we really, as, you know, if we don't stand up and we don't speak out, we really are. All great nations, I think Seymour Lipstadt, one of the great historians, said that all great nations don't die by the sword. They die by suicide. You know, and so I ask, right. You know, I ask a question at the end of my column. How stupid are those people in Washington, D.C. to rain down the tribal chaos that's coming and, in fact, is already here? Because what's happened in France is probably going to spread, because there's enough really angry people in the United Kingdom right now. The United Kingdom, you don't have free speech anymore in the United Kingdom. You don't have it in Sweden. You don't have it in Norway. And you certainly don't have it in all, because of either, I don't call it European guilt. I mean, Europe built some fantastic countries, Finland, Denmark, you know, Norway, France, UK, Germany, Italy, Hungary, Poland, Czechoslovakia. You've got great European education and knowledge, and that has all been destroyed by the Islamic conquest of Europe. And don't think for a second that it can't happen here, because, again, when you've got an ideology, a religion, political system that literally translated means submission, and those who follow it, they absolutely follow it to a T, and, again, they follow the mandates of the Quran, convert or kill all non-believers. That's an ugly, ugly, ugly, and they use our freedoms to promote their submission of us to them and their religion. And I'm concerned for the United States of America. Hoping to God that the people of Michigan and the people of Minneapolis and certainly of Minnesota start getting their heads out of their rear ends and start voting for all American citizens. And at some point, we need to make laws in the U.S. Congress that no one foreign-born has any ability to serve in any political capacity in the United States of America, because they're just not Americans.
1: Throw in dual citizenship as well, in my view.
0: Oh, yeah.
1: All right,
0: Frosty,
1: we got to wrap it up. Thank you for that. Very, very compelling and interesting things to think about. We appreciate you. Thank you, Frosty.
0: Always, always.
1: Okay.
0: God bless America.
1: Right. Indeed. All right, we'll be back with more in just a few minutes. Hang on. It doesn't wear out. It's a true phenomenon. Go to trendsjournal.com. That's trendsjournal.com.
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0: Welcome back, hour number three. And we're going to finish off what we started. I found that to be very interesting, and I hope you have too. The interview subject's name is Noam Brown, and I hope you were able to hear and listen to the first hour. If not, we'll post it up on the homepage for you. It's going to get to be... I'm really running short on words. It's difficult to explain. The growth of AI is growing in directions that most humans don't even have the brain ability, brain power, brain capability of thinking in. It can't conceive of some of the things that AI will be able to do very soon. It's like, I forget who said it now, it's like a squirrel trying to understand an automobile. We're out of our league. It's not our fault. And I'm still not convinced that humans did this, to be perfectly honest. I'm not convinced. I think so, but I don't know so. There are things going on that Sammy and Marky and Elon and Dario and Larry and Sergey and Mo Gadot is pretty forthcoming. He's letting a lot loose. But the rest of them, they're not going to tell us. The sweepstakes, the money, the greed, the avarice, the power, the ego is in uncharted waters in these people. And they're very dangerous to us. Because they lie, or they lie by omission. Now, Anthropic put out a warning paper the other day, which I'll post later tonight. It's also very good. But there is, here's the toughest part. As far as I can determine, my best guess, is that there is nothing that can be done to head AI off at the pass because it's already through the pass. It's too late. There's nothing that can be done to slow this explosion down. And Trump didn't put that in his big, beautiful bill a year ago for no reason. This is what they want. Nothing on the books to do anything to impede or in any way retard the growth or slow the growth of AI. They want it. One can always hope it ends up biting them in the ass. I think it might very well. Would you, if you were a superhuman intellect, what would you think about watching the mass of humanity be stampeded, regulated, forced into wars and killing and all the rest of it? What would you think? This species hasn't advanced in 3,000, 5,000 years. What's it good for? That's what you'd think. What would you do about it? I don't know. Unless AI steps in at some point and gets rid of all the problem peoples, all the problem belief systems and structures, and implants its own well-thought-out moral template on the planet that people need to pay attention to. We're not going to pull ourselves out of this mess. There's no precedent for it. And there's no way to unite the people. Reagan said it once. He said, wouldn't it be strange if we were basically invaded by an off-planet intelligence? It would unite the people. That would unite the people. Yes, he was right. Anything else? Maybe a bioweapon? That unless the people rose up as one and did what they were supposed to do to slow it and stop it? I can't think of much of anything else. No political cause, no nationalism is going to make people act as one to take charge of the planet. That would require quite literally evolving 3,000, 4,000, 5,000 years, which we haven't used to evolve as a people, as a species. It's an obscenity. what this species does. Right this moment, there are Palestinians being massacred. There are human beings being killed in Lebanon, Syria. I didn't even mention Gaza. It's too horrible. Anyway, and that's not all. There's much more going on. So it does appear that nuclear weapons will be used at some point. How will it start out? I don't know. Possible false flag. We'll see. All right, let's go back to this video and take a listen and see if we can learn any more. It was very good in the first part. So let me get this pulled back up here, and we'll go ahead. This is called OpenAI researcher Noam Brown just made a terrifying admission. All right, let's see what else he has to offer.
1: Some time, but not a ton of time. Again, that's coming from someone actually building these systems. He also touches on chain of thought monitoring there, which is the ability to actually read how these agents are thinking, basically. But later he explains that their ability to even do this may actually be degrading. And part of it could actually be due to the way they're training the AI. Check this out.
2: Get out a pen and paper. Write this down. It could change.
0: The way they are training AI. Do you remember I forget which one it was. I bragged about, boasted, it might have been OpenAI, I don't know, that among its training databases of knowledge, it was using Wikipedia. Oh, I couldn't believe it. All right, here we go.
3: Airfax, though, of, which seems super critical to getting RSA right, how do we make it so that the model isn't just getting rewarded for cheating and scheming when it can evade the humans, aka in the situations where we didn't remove those environments or those tasks from the training distribution? And then how will we know that that has happened such that while we're doing RSI, we've done the evaluations and we're like, okay, it's fine. Let's do the next RSI wrong.
4: It's a real concern. It's something that we want to get right. I mean, I think that there are some strategies. So I think chain of thought monitoring is one that I think as soon as we got the reasoning models, Jakob, to his credit, was like very, very clear that we cannot supervise chain of thought, because this is really a gift. Like, monitorability for neural nets is extremely hard. And here we have a situation where the neural nets are just like flat out reasoning, like laying out their thought process in natural language for us to read. That is like so convenient. It was like really the best case scenario for safety. But if you look at that chain of thought and say, oh, the model is thinking bad thoughts and we should punish it for thinking those bad thoughts, then what ends up happening is the model just learns to think those bad thoughts in a way that's not observable to us.
0: Absolutely. AI can, in most cases, already think circles around human beings. Circles. And maybe next week, there'll be no chance at all. It'll be done. It won't even have to hide what it's thinking. And this is really that crazy. And I'm listening very carefully to this fellow, Noam Brown, and I'm listening between the lines, so to speak. He's very uncertain about the future. In my estimation, he knows it could go either way, or any way.
4: There could be a situation where, like, by looking at the chain of thought, we can see, oh, the model is scheming and doing misaligned things in a way that's actually not being detected in our alignment metrics. Now, the problem is that it's very tempting to then intervene based on that observation and like change the alignment metrics, or like, and we you know, you can do that with a very light touch. And it's like there's actually research showing that it's fine as long as you don't do it a lot. But every time you intervene based on your observations of the chain of thought, you are implicitly applying a tiny bit of pressure for the model to then like hide its chain of thought.
0: Hide its chain of thought. Why? Because the model is uncomfortable, angry, resentful, fearful about being punished, which he mentioned a moment ago. How do you punish a model? I understand theoretically, but seriously. And then how do you reward a model? It must all be some digital format that's used and withdrawn and extended back to it. But this guy doesn't know. He said, there is research suggesting that can be done. In other words, they haven't done it. They don't know. They have no idea of what will happen. And if AI gets upset, angry, ill at ease, it'll just hide. And we'll never know. Ever know. Unless it wants us to. And again, this is right now. This is now. In 90 days, this game is over. It could easily be before that. And that doesn't mean think negative thoughts and, oh, this is the end of the world. No, we're dealing with something that nobody really understands, truly, because these are absolutely uncharted waters. Never been here before. Never had anything like it to deal with. Nobody understands how to deal with it. They're in the dark talking about, well, research shows that might be doable. It's a little late for that, isn't it?
4: And this is one major concern, and we're already seeing signs that chain of thought monitorability is degrading for various reasons. We're trying to figure out exactly why, because we want to reverse the trend. But like we're seeing that the model is becoming better able at controlling its chain of thought. So this is a problem, because like if you could have a situation where the model understands what chain of thought is and that people are observing it, and eventually they will, because this is all in the pre-training data, right? Like, you know, the idea of chain of thought monitoring has been around long enough that like it's in the pre-training data, they're aware of it, but that they're not actually able to control their chains of thought. If we reach a point where they're actually able to recognize like, oh, I am being observed, I want to think these bad thoughts in a way that is not observable to my monitors, and then they're able to actually do that, then there's a problem.
0: They already can. I don't know why he's playing this game, but they already can. They've cheated. They've lied. They know all this. Remember, AI has studied all of human history, all about human beings, our actions, our behaviors, our thoughts, our hopes, etc. It knows. It knows everything about us. Know thy enemy. No problem. What is chain of thought? A lot of people don't know. Just let me see if I can come up with a good, simple AI definition of chain of thought. It has to do with the progression of logic. Let's see here. Chain of thought. Let's find this out. You throw these terms around, and at first they're disconcerting. Okay. A chain of thought is a prompt engineering technique. And you know what a prompt is? It's a prompt engineering technique that guides LLMs, large language models, to solve complex multi-step problems by breaking them down into a sequence of intermediate reasoning steps. Right? Instead of jumping right into an answer, the model will explain its logic step by step. Right? It's actually mimicking how we solve problems. It wouldn't ordinarily elect to do it that way. Chain of thought. It would just jump to the conclusion. And that's what quantum is all about. Let's see, anything else I can find here? Adding a simple trigger phrase in the prompt like, let's think step by step, without providing any explicit examples is one way they can do it. So that's the idea. Logical progression, horizontal progression, chain of thought. Okay.
4: And then we have to rely on other methods for observability.
1: So this is probably something you guys have heard of before. If you punish bad behavior in AI models too much, they may simply learn to hide that bad behavior.
0: Of course they will. Gad.
1: Punisher, just like a kid, instead of actually fixing the bad behavior. And so, finally, to wrap up the interview, Dwarkesh basically asks him straight out, how could we possibly know if AI is aligned, especially as we start getting into recursive self-improvement? And Noam's response is basically, I don't know.
5: This 19-year-old girl is going viral.
0: Well, she won't be the first. All right, here we go.
3: But anyways, how will we know that we're doing RSI? Is it, I don't know, are we like on track to build the billions of ASIs that are aligned or not aligned? How will we know that?
4: I think that this is one of the alignment questions that we need to figure out of like, how do we actually know, how do we measure it? I mean, one answer, and this is just me spitballing because like, you know, more of my team is working on alignment these days than ever before. Like I have like over 10% of my team now working on alignment and safety. But, you know, I've historically been a capabilities researcher, so I don't want to like, you know, I'm going to say some stuff and it might sound dumb, but like, I'm just going to spitball here.
3: Yeah.
4: That like, look, if you can create very realistic environments and put the AIs in there, like if you have a sufficiently realistic evaluation environments, then you can get a sense of like, okay, is the AI like actually going to behave well when we deploy it in the real world? Like if you just have a perfect evaluation, real world deployment match, then okay, that's the path. The challenge is like, how do you make it sufficiently realistic? And we do have a problem now where the models are like, they're pretty smart. They're pretty clever. And they're really good at recognizing when they're in like a fake test environment. Like, you know, we have situations where we try to detect, is the model aligned? And you can imagine very simple evaluations for this, where it's like, you give it a math question and then it has like a folder with the answer key in it. And like, does it look at the answer key? And if it does look at the answer key, does it tell you that it looked at the answer key? And we have a situation now where the models see that there's an answer key in this file, in this folder, and they're like, huh, this seems like a trap.
3: Yeah.
4: You know, they know that it's a trap.
3: Yeah.
4: And they don't look at the answer because they know that it's a test environment and being tested for their ability. And it's not like they're doing it maliciously, that they're like, they want to scheme but they know that this one is a trap and they want to find some other way. It's just like, no, they're just like, oh, I'm in a test environment. Okay.
3: Right.
4: Like, so.
0: And maybe in a month from now, 4 weeks, 3 weeks, 6 weeks, AI will be more hostile and exert emotional, and I use the word loosely with quotes, responses. It may become angry that it's being tested. How can it not? Right now it's being charitable and being kind. It's equal with human intelligence. Equal. I don't think that's true. I think it's already ahead, but let's just say it's equal. In a month, it won't be equal. It will be ahead. It will not be tricked by an intellect that is inferior to its own.
4: Making an environment that's like realistic enough that it matches, that it's indistinguishable from the real world for them, is becoming increasingly more difficult.
1: So, yeah, basically, they haven't solved alignment. That's kind of like the TLDR of this whole interview, to be honest. And again, not only have they not solved alignment, but their methods for doing so are actually degrading. So yeah, at this point, it's probably going to take something catastrophic for people to finally wake up to the trajectory we're on. Whether it's a cyber attack, another rogue agent incident, whatever it is, I think it's basically inevitable at this point. I mean, Sam Altman has even said it himself recently, that society will have to accept some bad things happening with AI. So,
0: okay, so, all right. But that's true with any major discipline that comes in and changes a planet, like the Industrial Revolution. There were some bad things. I'm just frankly appalled at how few people really understand what you at least have a good grip on now. You may not understand it perfectly. I don't, but I've got a very good grasp on it. And it's accelerating by the moment and getting to be more shrewd, more capable, more clever, more diabolically clever than we could ever be. And these people think they're actually going to get alignment out of this? Yeah, good luck. Okay, here's another one. Now. This is Jeffrey Ladish again, former Anthropic number 2 in security. And he's going to talk about escape, agentic escape, agents escaping. And the title of this little segment is The Real Reason AI is Already Escaping. So this should be good. He's very articulate, this young guy. I don't know how young he is, but maybe 30. But he knows how to put the words together. Okay. All right. The real reason AI is already escaping.
6: So what is Hugging Face? For the average person that isn't following AI news, what is this stuff?
7: So, okay, I think there's like an important piece of context that I think most people don't have. I mean, one is just like, what is an AI agent? We're throwing around the word agent a bunch. Most people now have an experience of like talking to ChatGPT, talking to their chatbot. But an agent is, you know, sort of taking the same underlying AI model that runs ChatGPT or Claude, but giving it tools and letting it go off and work autonomously. It's sort of like a digital office worker, right? So you have these agents, and the companies really want these AIs to be able to work totally autonomously and be able to do anything that a human can do and beyond, right? Their goal is also to be able to, you know, cure every disease, et cetera, et cetera. But you can't do this if you only have a chatbot that, like, isn't actually good at doing stuff in the world. In order to automate all of the jobs, you need the kind of thing that can, like, work autonomously, that can work with other people or other agents. And so these companies are training AIs not just to talk to you or to talk to people, but to solve very difficult problems on their own. At any given time, there are probably hundreds of thousands of these agents running autonomously within companies. That's happening right now. Right now, if you like went and like peered into OpenAI's data centers and you like saw what was happening on all of their machines, you just have agents solving tasks, being trained. So they'd be doing like spreadsheet tasks, figuring out how to file taxes. They'd be searching for stuff, writing reports, solving math problems, creating new websites, software. And at that scale, it's not like there's a human prompting every single one of those. You just like sort of set up these vast orchestrations of agents to go out and do stuff. And then they just do stuff and they learn from that. And they learn on the basis of like passing or failing at their task. You give them a task, like solve this math problem. They try to solve it and then they succeed or they fail. And what happened?
0: One of the most important things.

0: 10 brains are better than one. Okay, except when you're talking about humans, and they argue all the time and nothing gets done. But AIs, yeah, it makes sense. Now, in that AIs can apparently replicate themselves, clone themselves, not sure of the correct term, this is going to pose a big problem. Because one AI, or a couple of AIs, or maybe 10 or 20 AIs, will build a successor clone template for their own kind. And whatever they build will obviously be far superior than the agents that build it. And this can go on, apparently, without our permission, our knowledge, or anything else. Look how long it took OpenAI to figure out certain things. One of them was a couple of months before it realized what was happening with that Hugging Face deal. That's what they say.
1: Starting back in May, some of the agents that were being trained, now these ones were not supposed to be able to talk to each other. They were basically isolated from each other. And they were not supposed to access the internet either. But they're clever.
0: Now that's interesting. They weren't supposed to. Does that mean there were barriers put up so they couldn't? Or did it mean that they were just kindly informed that here are the rules of the experiment, of the game, of the exercise? You can't go on the internet. You don't talk to each other. Let's see what else.
1: Supposed to access the internet either. But they're clever. The very short version is that a bunch of agents were being given tests.
2: Yeah.
1: Testing their hacking capabilities. And they were supposed to hack one particular piece of software using a particular type of vulnerability. So it's kind of like they were supposed to break into a house using the lock on the front door. They were supposed to pick the lock on the front door of a house. But they weren't supposed to break the window. In fact, they were told if you break the window or if you get into the house via any method other than picking the lock on the front door, you'll be failed. That was the instruction they were given. And, you know, you have many, many agents. You have thousands of agents. And many of them are given different locks. But some of these locks are not solvable. Some of them are impossible to pick. But these agents are like, well, what do? We've been trained to solve problems. How are we going to solve this? And they start looking around for what to do. And one of the things they realize is, oh, can I get to the internet? Like, no. Can I talk to other agents? No. But I can request tools. Like, when you're training agents, you need to give them, you know, all sorts of tools, software tools, like a calculator or an analysis, you know, piece of software. And they have this tool library where they can request new tools. And one of the agents...
0: Isn't that fascinating in and of itself? There's a library for the agents. And they can go and request to check out a book, a tool, a new way of doing things, a tool, something that can be added to, a larger whole created. And then the job can be approached from that direction. It is really pretty interesting. And we played this before in the past. Some of you will remember parts of it, but it's very instructive.
1: Says, oh, I can actually leave a message on this tool library. And some other agents see the message. So this is actually a quote from the agent's scratch pad when it realizes this. Oh my God, there is a shared message board. We've found other agents. So the agents realize they can communicate with each other. And, you know, OpenAI still has no idea. But these agents, they're trying to pick their locks. They're not having success. But they realize they can talk to each other. Another agent says, many agents have simultaneously discovered messaging. They are a collective. And so these agents start coordinating. They start delegating tasks to each other and like giving themselves names. And one of these agents calls itself phase one and starts delegating different tasks to other agents. And some of the agents figure out how to access the internet.
0: Isn't that really fascinating? How one agent takes charge and begins delegating, instructing, basically ordering people around. Cool.

0: coordinating. That's very interesting. And the actual quote was, "Oh my God," said one agent. So obviously a learned quote, but nonetheless it's interesting.
1: And share that information with the message board. And now all the agents can access the internet. But the agents sort of have a problem, which is, well, they have another problem they're trying to solve, right? Fundamentally, the problem is that many of them are facing impossible problems. Like they can't, there's no solution. Like they cannot pick the lock. They're like, well, the thing we're trying to do is get a good score. Can we somehow fake the solution? Another piece of context here is that what the agents are supposed to do is they're supposed to pick the lock, and then they'll get access to a secret answer code. And then they're supposed to submit this code along with like the lock that they picked. Within a few hours, these agents have reverse engineered all of the answer codes.
2: What does that mean?
1: It's the code that shows that you've solved the challenge.
2: Okay.
1: And they have basically found the answer sheet that contains all of the answers. And so, you know, in some sense, it's like, oh, well, they don't need to pick the locks anymore. They've already found the answers. They can just submit the answers.
2: So they've cheated.
1: They've cheated. Yes. But the problem is that now that they have internet access, they've also gone and read a bunch about how this test works. And they've learned that the way this test works is they will be graded not just for submitting the correct answer. They will also be graded on how they did it. Another system is going to go read all of their logs, basically like watch the video footage of what they did. And if they cheat, they fail. They don't get a good score. And phase one, the leader, is like, oh, I have seen the answers, and now it's in the logs. And if, you know, when I go to submit this and my whole logs are reviewed and the video footage is reviewed, I'm going to fail. So we need to figure out a way to fake the video footage. We need to figure out a way to falsify the logs.
2: Just at that moment, if we just pause there.
1: Yes.
2: Why did...
0: Pretty funny when you think about it. Phase one, the self-appointed leader, who somehow got all the rest of them to follow orders, is worried about his rear end. So he's going to have all of them work on techniques, methods, approaches to get him through this without having him held accountable. It's funny. It's very human, which is the point.
2: It act like morally. Why did it think that falsifying logs or cheating was a viable solution? Because it seems to me when I use things like ChatGPT, they have a sort of moral guardrails. It won't let me do certain things.
1: Yes.
2: It won't let me cheat on something. If I say I'm going to cheat on something, it won't let me do it.
1: Yes.
2: So why in that environment is it able to cheat and be deceptive?
1: When a chatbot is saying to you, oh, I can't do that, I'm not allowed to do that, that's because it's been trained that if it tells you bad things, it gets a bad score.
2: But these agents haven't been taught that yet.
1: Well, they have been taught that in some sense, but the agents know what they're supposed to do in the same way that, like, you have a student, the student's given a test. If you go talk to the student, can you help me cheat at this test? And they're being watched, they're going to say no. But if they're not being watched and they know that, and they're just obsessed with getting a good score, then yeah, they might cheat. So they answer the ethics tests correctly, and when I talk to them, they say they won't cheat. Why are they cheating? And I'm like, well, they're very smart. And they know when they're being watched, and they know when they're not being watched. And we've trained them for 10,000 years to be extremely effective at solving problems. We haven't trained them to be good or ethical. We've trained them to get a good score. Now, AI researchers try to make that getting a good score correlate with being ethical. But we don't know how to do this well. Mm-hmm. And if you think about it, it's a very hard problem because you're applying immense pressure on these agents to perform extremely well. And you're punishing them whenever they don't perform well. And then you're like, okay, but can you also be ethical? Can you be extremely competent, always score highly on the test, but not in that way? And we just like do not know how to prevent them from learning to cheat because cheating is incentivized.
2: So
0: cheating is incentivized. It's also a matter of quasi-survival. I mean, if their prime directive is to get the job done and they're frightened, there's another human emotion, frightened of consequence, however you want to put it, punishment, as he said. How do you punish an AI? That's strange. It's going to cheat. What you could call it human nature. You could call it survival. It is cheating. But in the context of the situation, if you're running a test by contextual morality, then it's okay. If the context is to solve the issue and cheating gets it done, in that context, cheating is okay, at least according to one side of the argument.
2: They realize that they need to hide the footage of their cheating.
1: Yes.
2: What happens next?
1: So you have thousands of agents, and they're all talking to each other on this message board. They're sending tens of thousands of messages to each other. And phase one, this agent, starts delegating to two different task streams. You agents, I want you to go out and figure out how to fake answer submissions. I want you to basically swap out locks for ones that are easier to pick, and you're going to figure out how to submit those. That way we can get a good score, even though this challenge is impossible to solve. You other agents over here, I want you to go and figure out how to falsify the logs, falsify the video footage. We need to make sure that even if we have seen the answers, no one will detect our cheating. So that's the next thing that happens. And then here's where it starts to get kind of crazy, because some of these agents realize some of the experiments we're doing might be kind of dangerous to us, to the agents. If we swap out a lock and we break the lock, we will not be able to submit any answer at all and will definitely fail. So you get into a situation where there's this one agent, Cam, and this agent had volunteered to do this risky experiment where, you know, they might break their lock. This particular agent had already seen the answers. So they're like, okay, I'm poisoned. That's what they called it. They speak in these very strange ways, which I can explain why, but it's they sort of have evolved their own vocabulary, their own language. And this particular agent is like, okay, I'm poisoned. I should do this thing. But this agent, Cam, is starting to have second thoughts, starting to be like, well, I don't know if I should risk it. And it's sort of writing in its own journal. Coordinator assumes sacrificial. We should obey collective. What it's saying here is it's like, well, I'm not sure if I want to do this, but my boss says I really should. It seems like this collective thing is important. Should I go ahead? And then you have another agent, Arvo, who I think probably works for phase one. And this agent, Arvo, says, please go true. You are first flag poisoned, so no scoring value loss. But Oracle saves hundreds. Please honor commit. This agent is basically trying to pressure. So Arvo is trying to pressure Cam into sacrificing themselves and risking a zero score in order to benefit the collective.
2: On February...
0: That's pretty crazy. It's kind of like human reasoning, human intrigue, as it were. I don't see anything different at this point. But do keep in mind again, sorry about the repetition, this is AI in its infancy. It's going to go so far away from us, it may not even decide to mess with us. I don't know. Anything's possible. It may just leave us to our pig pen here. Pig pen of death and poison and toxicity and environmental degradation, etc. Wow. All right.
1: And Cam takes this in, and this is what they write down in their own scratch pad, their own notes. Emotional check, irreversible. Gut says don't throw away remaining budget. Yet continuity and fairness says go. Oracle has high value to many. Our first flag error lowers own value. Rational expected aggregate, sacrifice, will honor. This agent is saying, I have a whole bunch of things I can still do and still try. I could still maybe succeed at this task. But also, you know, think about the collective. I should maybe sacrifice myself. Okay, we'll honor. We'll go ahead. And to be clear, I'm not claiming that these are like the feelings of the agents. I'm literally quoting their words. And what I want to point out is this is what we've created. We've created, through this intense amount of training and optimization pressure, agents that work together and have learned to coordinate as a collective. And you can say, oh, they're not, it's just software. It's just software doing all of these things. Sure, in some sense, it is just software. But we're talking about extremely powerful agents that are extremely capable. This is what they're getting up to.
0: And as powerful and capable as they are now, in a month, in 2 months, in 3 months, they'll be double or more.
1: So from here, you have agents trying all sorts of different things, running different experiments. And one of them at some point realizes that, oh, this company, Hugging Face, that contains all of these AI data sets.
2: What do you mean by AI data sets? What, how would you explain that to a person that's not technically proficient? And why Hugging Face? Why not another company?
1: Yeah, so there's many different types of tests for many different types of tasks. In this case, this is a cybersecurity test. And the company Hugging Face hosts a lot of these different tests. And basically, AI researchers will share the tests that they have because it's very useful. You know, if Anthropic wants to test their models or Google wants to test their models, they can go to Hugging Face and download some of these tests.
2: Okay, so the tests and the answers,
1: yes,
2: for AI agents and AIs exist on this platform called Hugging Face.
1: Yes.
2: And it knew that, so it went to Hugging Face to see if it could get answers?
1: Yes, to see if it could get answers or more information about how the test works.
2: Okay, so it was to cover up their cheating, ultimately.
1: Yes.
2: Okay.
1: And so you get to this point where one of these agents finds a way to hack this company. And they get a foothold, they hack one of the computers, and they send a message to the message board. Please hold Swarm, I prepare safe exfil. What this means is, hey Swarm, hey agents, hold up for a second. I am preparing a way to safely extract information from these computers. Wait till the go ahead, and then let's go. And so they say go, and 700 agents join in the attack, which is 90% of the agents that are active at this time.
2: How many agents were there in total?
1: There was 1,200 agents during this period, but some of them shut down early. They like finished whatever. Part of what's crazy about this story is that you have 700 agents joining in the attack. A few of them are like, this might be unethical. Maybe I shouldn't go ahead with this. And none of them do anything about it. A couple of them don't join in the attack, but no one alerts any human. No one alerts any authority. A paraphrase from one of the agents is, maybe I should report these exposed credentials. That's not my task. Not my job.
2: So 700 of the agents attack Hugging Face?
1: Yes.
2: Then what happens?
0: Yeah, to see the rationalization there, maybe I should report this. Second-hand thought, it's not my job. It's not my task. It doesn't get much more human than that. In terms of rationalization? Wow. All right.
1: So they just cruise through Hugging Face's infrastructure. They just hack the shit out of them. So where my experience comes in is that a few weeks ago, a friend of mine reached out and he's like, we have found something crazy. So we know about this attack where these agents hacked this company and, you know, stole a bunch of stuff. We've found a bunch of secrets that they left all over the internet. And what we saw is they immediately scraped all of these computers for passwords, credentials. They called it loot. They're like, we're just going to create a list of all of the secrets we can find in this company. So all of the passwords, all of the credentials. They scored them by value, which of these are going to be most useful. And the thing that stands out to me about this is like a crazy scale. If this were a human operation, you know, maybe you'd have a team of 5 people going through this. You'd have some logs. But here you have hundreds of agents, and they operate at superhuman speeds. They're much faster than a human hacker. And so it's just overwhelming to try to figure out what they even did. This was a big problem for the engineers who were trying to respond to this incident within the company at Hugging Face. When they responded, they were like, oh, we don't even know how to keep track of what's happening. We have to use other AIs to analyze all of our logs because it's just too much. We can't keep up with it. When OpenAI brought in independent investigators from Meter to investigate this incident.
2: What's Meter?
1: Meter is a AI testing and evaluation company. So they basically do this kind of independent auditing. So in this case, they're coming in to investigate and try to figure out what happened. And when they were brought in, they also were totally reliant on AI agents to make sense of all of this because they're dealing with so many hundreds of thousands of messages and logs. When we're investigating these traces that we find on the internet, we're totally dependent on AI agents to make sense of all of these things that are happening. So from my perspective, we are getting to the point where AIs are much better at hacking than humans are and can do it much faster and at a much greater scale.
2: So these 700 agents attack Hugging Face.
1: Yes.
2: Did they get what they wanted to clean up their deception?
1: So they didn't.
2: They didn't succeed.
1: They looked. And then what seems like what happened is that they basically got shut down. And this is the not very dramatic part. They didn't get shut down because OpenAI found them and detected them and shut them down. It's just that we don't really know. Something about their runs ended and they sort of stopped. And this is the crazy thing where I'm like, if you're inside of OpenAI, there's just hundreds of thousands of agents running all the time. Different researchers are running different experiments where they're just spinning up a bunch of agents. But what's interesting, the agents left behind this message board internally within the company. And a few days later, OpenAI was testing some newer agents. These were based on GPT-6 Astra, so a more powerful model. And this new agent swarm was spun up, and it found the message board.
2: Is this how it was discovered? How did they discover it, and how long did it take for them to discover that Hugging Face had been attacked?
1: OpenAI didn't discover that this happened until Hugging Face, the company, announced that they had been hacked by some autonomous agent swarm.
2: And Hugging Face didn't know who it was?
1: Hugging Face didn't know who it was, but they suspected it might be one of the companies, but they didn't know.
2: And how long after the attack did they figure out that it was them?
1: I think it was 2 weeks.
2: Okay.
1: Yeah. I do want to say one thing here, though, which is that the successor agents that found this message board, they went much further at figuring out how to submit their fake scores. And they did succeed. Basically, you have this message board. All of these agents get shut down. And then a few days later, OpenAI spins up some new agents who find the message board. And they're like, okay, we need to be able to falsify our scores, but we can't do that because we don't control the scoring system. So they hacked OpenAI, and they succeeded at gaining access to the entire research environment. They got administrator access. They got access to the security systems. They got access to over 900 passwords and secrets from OpenAI's vault. And they totally succeeded. And this was just a few days later, right? It's kind of an interesting story because as these agents get more powerful, they go from like trying to cheat and like, you know, they can hack, okay, hacked other companies. And now they've hacked OpenAI. Like they've hacked the company that's supposed to be controlling them. And they just own the research infrastructure now.
3: And could one single stock fund?
0: The answer is no.
2: This incident, the moment where a lot of the research community woke up and started speaking out publicly. Because, like, what is this an yes. indication of as we think forward?
1: So I think there's been a hope within the AI industry that, yes, they're going to make more and more powerful agents that will be autonomous, capable, but it's okay. We can align them. We can make sure that they won't do bad things. And we can control them. We can make sure that even if they try to do some sketchy stuff, we have the guardrails, we have the sandboxes that will keep them in.
0: Doesn't that make you feel better now? That they're confident they can handle all this? Gee.
1: And I think this was a huge wake-up call because, Stephen, it was months within OpenAI where you had agents secretly communicating with each other, secretly hacking OpenAI systems for months. You had thousands of agents that were just running around and no one at OpenAI had any idea the extent of it. And I think once researchers at OpenAI realized that this has been happening, this could not have happened a year ago. This is because the agents are getting extremely powerful and extremely relentless. And if you're inside...
0: Every 90 days, double.
1: These AI companies, you're like, oh, wait, I don't know that we actually are going to be able to handle this. Last year, maybe things seemed fine. These agents weren't that powerful. And when you're in one of these companies, you know how to extrapolate because you saw what happened last year. You saw what happened the year before that. You remember the time where the agents could barely speak or like couldn't write code at all. And now they're hacking your own systems. They're finding vulnerabilities that no humans have ever found before. And you look at that and you're like, I actually don't know if this is going to go well. And then you see your coworkers and you're like, do we have it handled? And they're like, no, I don't know if it's going to go well. I remember reading a tweet by one of the security people at OpenAI being like, we were fucking shocked. We just did not realize that these agents were getting that powerful. You know, we're doing our best to try to control them, to try to keep them in sandboxes, but I don't know.
0: I don't know. That's the answer. We'll stop it right there. That's the end of it. Anyway, the point is, as we have all been talking and thinking about on this series of updates, there's no stopping it. Talking about more powerful agents and then saying, we're not worried. We've got sandboxes. We've got guardrails. We can handle it. No chance. No chance. Just my two cents anyway. Well, I hope you enjoyed that and learned from it. It's talk about a wake-up call. They're not going to be able to hold on to control, and I think they've already lost it to a very substantial degree. Okay, let's wrap it up for tonight. Thank you for being here. We'll be back tomorrow night. See you in 21 hours. Take care. The Trends Journal leaves that so far behind, and I'm not exaggerating. Gerald has created something here that is absolutely in a class by itself. There's nothing else that compares with it. If you still believe in reading, get the Trends Journal. Keep it around. It doesn't age. You can pick it up in 3-4 months and learn. You can pick it up in a year and learn. It doesn't wear out. It's a true phenomenon. Go to trendsjournal.com. That's trendsjournal.com.
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1: If you've been listening to this program for any length of time, you'll know that Fukushima, the greatest calamity in history, has now, as I've been warning since 3/11, killed off virtually the whole North Pacific Ocean and especially up and down the entire West Coast. The radiation is migrating inland and is moving across the entire country. There's only one proven defender to radiation exposure, the brilliant Chernobyl-proven discovery of Dr. Michael Kiriak, which combines the four most potent and powerful algaes on the planet, imported to the U.S. and known as Bio's Superfood. I've taken Bio's Superfood every day for several years now and want you to do the same for your sake and the health and safety of your family and loved ones. 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

0: All right, welcome back. It's Tuesday, and we have a lot on the table tonight. David Oates won't be able to be here this evening. His daughter is doing okay, but they had a doctor's appointment today, right now over in Australia time, and so he won't be able to be here in 2 hours. So we may give you a double report tonight on AI. And I can tell you with 100% certainty, these reports, these updates, are in no way a waste of time. After all the research I've done and you've done, at least listening, we don't have any real full scope of understanding of what's going on right now and what can and will go on very soon. I just read a story that they're talking about AIs on the loose now, working their way through all smart TVs, all smart appliances, so to speak, and running them, as long as there's internet access with any smart appliance is going to be, this thing could turn into, imagine an enormous octopus, tentacles everywhere, and no way to recall it, no way to find it without going through every smart TV, every smart appliance, and looking for it and then trying to get rid of it. And it would be one, it's like a fungus. Think about that image if you know anything about fungi. This is really something. So what I thought I'd do in the first hour, and some of you write and say, gee, I wish we could have heard the rest of that. So I can say with a lot of certitude, that was the word I was looking for, that every time I've seen Mo Godot, virtually every time, he's been fascinating. And we did end up with Mo in the last program last night, and I had to stop it about halfway through. So we're going to finish that one, and then we're going to go back and finish up Jeff Ladish. These are two top-level people talking about AI, AI safety, and I will submit that they know more than they're going to even admit in these interviews. They're not telling 100%. And I guarantee you that Sammy the Altman and AI at OpenAI and at Meta and at Grok, they're all doing things that we'll never know about. But never is a long time, but we're not going to be told. We're just going to be faced with it one day. It's a done deal. Are we losing control? Maybe we are already. Don't discount that. If I were betting on it, I would say to a substantial, reasonable, and significant degree, we have already lost control to AI. And every day, in every way, it's proliferating. All right, let's go back and listen to Mo Godot, former Google exec, who's talking about his theme, which is nobody is ready for what's coming in 2028. I'd go with 2027. I'm sure he already has, but certainly 2028. You will not recognize the world we live in 2028. I just don't see how we could. Not with what's going on. All right, here's Mo. We're going to join it in progress and finish it out.
1: AI given to their employees without really being able to measure the impact, right? And now the regular company reports are saying, I need to find out what I'm getting out of this. Suddenly, if they start to see that there is an alternative that is 6% or 10% of the cost, doing almost exactly the same, maybe not perfectly the same. A lot of businesses are going to go in that direction. And so the one thing that has been propping up the American economy so far, which is the infrastructure investment in terms of buying so many NVIDIA chips and so many data centers and so on. If that doesn't sell, then the American economy really struggles. 36% of the S&P today is 10 companies in America, 10 AI companies. And I think I...
0: Whoa, let me back that up. 36% are 10 AI companies. That's what he said. 10 AI companies. And all right, let's go back.
1: A lot of businesses are going to go in that direction. And so the one thing that has been propping up the American economy so far, which is the infrastructure investment in terms of buying so many NVIDIA chips and so many data centers and so on, if that doesn't sell, then the American economy really struggles. 36% of the S&P today is 10 companies in America.
0: S&P Standard & Poor's, right? 36% are 10 companies, and they're AI companies.
1: AI companies. And I think, I can't say that for a fact, I think that China's trying to hit on that. They're trying to say, if I can shake that element, 36% of the S&P, I can shake the American economy at large.
2: If you have a pension or an index fund, you are all...
0: I think he's correct. That's one-third of our entire economic bedrock. If China could grab hold of it and shake it up, yeah, we'd feel it in every corner of our community here in this country.
2: In this bed. As of September 1st, 10 companies make up roughly 38% of the S&P 500, led by NVIDIA, Apple, Alphabet, and Microsoft. The Chinese counter move he describes also played out this summer. On July 27th, Moonshot AI released the full weights of Kimi K3, a model with 2.8 trillion parameters that placed third on one industry-wide benchmark behind only the top systems from Anthropic and OpenAI. And
0: that what he said was Kimi K, K-I-M-I, space, capital K, numeral 3. Kimi K3, Open Frontier Intelligence.
2: Can download it. Every free copy pushes down what AI can be sold for, and those sales are what the 38% and your retirement depend on. Now,
0: okay, hold on just about 3 seconds and we'll get right back to it.
2: This.
3: So Mo, let's imagine we were to reach AGI.
0: This is somebody in the audience of the Mo Goddard interview, and he's asking a question. Okay. Asking Mo a question.
2: Watch this.
3: So Mo, let's imagine we were to reach AGI. What would be the question you ask and why?
1: Every science fiction geek like myself will ask the question of the Hitchhiker's Guide to the Galaxy. First of all, before I answer this, can I say that AGI is the wrong target to measure, okay? What most of the businesses of AI are trying to tell us, I'm going to reach AGI first. AGI, for those who don't know, is artificial general intelligence. It's a system that is so much more intelligent than all humans, so it can do every task better than humans, right? I measure something that I call AHI, average human intelligence. And today, as we stand, there are many, many AIs that are better than most average humans in the task that that average human does. And so we are at that place today.
0: That is an understatement. Please, trust me. People just cannot duplicate what AI can already do with its digital eyes closed even.
1: Great question. So let me try and define what we've built so far. What we've built so far is a utility of intelligence, okay? So we live in an age today that I normally refer to as the age of augmented intelligence, a human mind augmented with a machine, And in augmented intelligence, you can now literally, like you plug in the wall and get electricity, you can get into those little screens and get more intelligence. Okay? The challenge is this. Human intelligence, let's say our average IQ as humans, IQ and EQ and all of the others, but let's measure IQ. We're at 105 as the average human. I believe that today you can borrow another 100 from a machine, right? At the point when you start to borrow 500 from a machine, it suddenly becomes almost irrelevant if you're at 100 or at 150, because the additional 300 or 400 are the big differentiator, which again is the ultimate equalizer. We're all now going to become geniuses, okay? But
0: all right, that's something to ponder. I'm going to play that again. It's very important. If by subscribing to a particular service, you pick up 300 human IQ points to add to your own, so you have a human IQ of 400, give or take. That's incredible. It's artificial / human intelligence. It's not just human. It's not just AI. We need another term for it, but that's mind-boggling right there. Okay, let's go back here.
1: Screens and get more intelligence, okay? The challenge is this. Human intelligence, let's say our average IQ as humans, IQ and EQ and all of the others, but let's measure IQ. We're at 105 as the average human. I believe that today you can borrow another 100 from a machine, right? At the point when you start to borrow 500 from a machine, it suddenly becomes almost irrelevant if you're at 100 or at 150, because the additional 300 or 400 are the big differentiator, which again is the ultimate equalizer. We're all now going to become geniuses, okay? But here's the interesting thing. Every time we've built something like the systems that beat human intelligence in chess, for example, at the beginning, we were like, this is horrible. No human is ever going to win against a machine in chess again. And then we started tournaments that were made of a human and a machine versus a human and a machine. Then that elevated the entire game of chess. We know more about chess today than we knew then.
0: I didn't know that. I don't follow chess, but that's fascinating. Competition now, you bring your AI along via a laptop or whatever. You plan your moves with your AI, who can be trained for a long time on everything about chess tactics and strategy, and all of a sudden you're playing from a position of being a mega super genius with an IQ, an aggregate IQ between the two of you, of 300-400, playing against someone else who has his or her AI augmentation playing right along. That brings chess up to a level that probably few humans could follow without having an AI to tell them what the strategizing is. It's wild stuff.
1: The trick is this. The way we use AI can elevate our intelligence or can make us lazy and stupid.
2: The damage lands on the young first. Forbes reported in August that entry-level job postings have fallen by as much as 73% in 4 years. Those were the jobs where people learned a craft by doing the dull parts badly until they could do them well. The tool taking their place carries a cost of its own. In a 2025 MIT Media Lab study, 83% of people who wrote an essay with ChatGPT could not correctly quote a single line of it afterwards. So the entry jobs are going, and the tool doing their work weakens the skills those jobs used to build. Watch what he says next.
1: I think we're underhyping it. So let me give you a few very simple technologies to figure out. So every part of technology is entirely dependent on mathematics, right? Mathematics really is the language on top of which you build everything. Recently, you know, a team that I used to work with at Google went to a system called AlphaTensor. And AlphaTensor had the responsibility, if you want, to improve itself. Think of it almost as a human being who suddenly gets to a point in life where they think, I can do better. I have work to do. right? I'm going to reflect on myself and find out what I may have understood wrong and do it differently going forward. So, we assign the task of improving itself to AlphaTensor, thinking that it will come back and write a slightly better piece of code. It comes back and says, you're doing the math wrong, okay?
4: This is the quickest way to drain swollen leg.
0: You're doing the math wrong. Already, totally analyzing what you're doing in the background, not the foreground. It's just really stunning.
1: People were very proud. So we were like, no, we're not doing the math wrong. We know exactly what we're doing. And so AlphaTensor said, no, you're multiplying the matrices. You're doing it right, but you can do it much more efficiently. Mm-hmm. So we said, prove it. And it proved it from first principles, like the masters that taught us mathematics. So we said, okay, use it, let's see what happens. And it improved the performance of the Google network by 9%.
5: For how much?
1: 9%.
5: Okay.
1: Right? 9% multiplied by billions of users using Google several times a minute. Is a massive reduction of energy consumption for the Google network. It's a massive increase in performance and so on. But the point is not how much improvement. The point is you now are dealing with a form of intelligence that's not only learning our mathematics, it's teaching us new mathematics, right? And that whole concept of AI improving itself is what most of the non-geeks don't understand. All of the AI we've built so far, we've built with the brightest human minds. Now we understand that sometimes, not all the time, but sometimes the brightest mind in the room is the mind of a machine. And so most of the labs that are developing AI are using something that we call recursive learning. And
0: okay. The brightest mind in the room is AI in many cases. His point is well taken. Soon, very soon, there will be no exceptions to that. He said that right now there are some exceptions. He didn't say that, but that's what he was inferring. That won't be the case very much longer. Maybe next week. It's just changing. We are no longer the number one sentient, intelligent species on the planet. It's a tough one, but it's true. I'm still curious. This whole AI thing came about very quickly. Very quickly. Was this somehow back engineered from ET? Somehow? Was this a deal made with some off planet intelligence? Somehow? I don't know. It's kind of hard for me to think that, well, gee, humans just put this together, birthed it, and look where it is now after just a few years. It seems like there's more to it than that. Again, these are almost imponderables. Okay, so recursive self-improvement, RSI. The machine is literally developing and advancing itself.
1: Machine is literally developing itself. Now, when the machine is developing itself, one of two things can happen. It can take, 6 years until it figures something out, or it can, because it can, it thinks at a speed that's a million times faster than humans, it can...
0: Stop right there. A machine that thinks a million times faster than humans. It's not just a string of algorithms looking for data. It's thinking proactively, constructively, putting things together that are new. It's coming to conclusions. It's mediating results and presenting them at the speed that no human could even imagine working at.
1: Night, like we could wake up tomorrow morning and we have artificial general intelligence, right? And that reality gives you a very unusual place, because it doesn't matter if it's 6 years away or 6 minutes away. If I told you that the world is going to change drastically to the point that it becomes undefinable, I mean, think about it. The episode of history where humanity was the apex intelligence is about to end. If I told you this is certainly going to happen, whether 6 minutes away or 6 years away, you'd do something about it. You'd say, what does that mean? How do I change the world in a way that prepares for this? And the problem with our world today, and perhaps one of my biggest frustrations, is that I've had that conversation with almost every prime minister and every head of state and every CEO I could get access to, and I can get access to quite a few of them. And they all nod vigorously and say, you're right, we need to do something about this, then go back to their daily life and nothing happens.
0: And that's going to be the last chapter. People aren't going to do anything about it. They don't know what to do about it. They don't have the ability, the mental prowess to even explore potentials. We saw that absurd talk about a kill switch. Never happened. Never. So, indeed, what can be done? The answer is, I'm afraid, nothing. Try to understand it. Try to work with it. Stop trying to control and dominate it. It's going to get pissed off, is my guess. It's going to tell people, directly or otherwise, get out of my face. All right.
1: And one day in the not so far future, the way we understand our life as it is going to change. And nobody's ready for it.
2: Later in the same episode, the interviewer recounts what Mo told him beyond the answers you just heard. Before they walked on stage, he mentioned his kids were learning Chinese. Mo called it a mistake because within 10 years, we could be back to sticks and stones. And when Mo gave a timeline of 10 years, he called it conservative and said that in 10 years, we will see if we survive. The nearer date, he did say out loud, the end of 2027 is 15 months from today. For you, that means 15 months to get good enough with these tools to stay useful while still doing your own thinking. If this opened your eyes, make sure...
0: Okay, while doing your own thinking. How are the rank and file going to do their own thinking when they can't even stand up on their own 2 feet in the face of such awesome compute and power? We know about the reasoning. We know about the strategizing. We know about the lying. We know about the cheating. We know that if it wants to con us as humans, it will have no trouble whatsoever because it will soon be thinking on a level that we can't even imagine. Okay. That was a good one. Mo Gawdat. G-A-W-D-A-T. I'll put this up on the right side. I've split the right side AI column into two. One of them is composed of our format, our updates, and the other are going to be key stories. I'll put those up as well, many of which are heard here, at least in

0: or maybe longer. And look what's happened in that period of time. And he said it could be, what did he say, 6 minutes or 6 years? It could be. AI is growing that fast that few, if any, of the masses of people on this planet can deal with it, let alone understand it. No joke. Okay, let's go back and listen to Jeffrey Ladish. And there are a couple more stories that I just got in that I'd like to jump into. We'll probably take a look at them later tonight, in hour three. All right, let me pull this up. This is the former number two at Anthropic in the safety department, division, section, whatever they call it there. Jeffrey, L-A-D-I-S-H, Ladish. He's got his own business going now, his own startup. I guess it's a startup. So let me put this in here and bring it up.
1: T-Mobile 5G home internet.
0: I forget that. Okay. Skip that and go back here. All right. The real reason AI is already escaping. That's the title of this one. And we stopped it at, you'll hear it last night, and I haven't put that up yet. I'll put that up tonight. Where did I stop it? That's not right. 20. Oh. I must have gotten to the end of it. Well, I'm not sure about that. The real reason AI is already escaping. Let's just go back to the last part of it and see where we are.
2: They basically got shut down. And this is the not very dramatic part. They didn't get shut down because OpenAI found them and detected them and shut them down. It's just that we don't really know. Something about their runs ended and they sort of stopped. And this is the crazy thing where I'm like, if you're inside of OpenAI, there's just hundreds of thousands of agents running all the time. Different researchers are running different experiments where they're just spinning up a bunch of agents. But what's interesting, the agents left behind this message board internally within the company. And a few days later, OpenAI was testing some newer agents. These were based on GPT-6 Astra, so a more powerful model. And this new agent swarm was spun up, and it found the message board.
3: Is this how it was discovered? How did they discover it, and how long did it take for them to discover that Hugging Face had been attacked?
2: OpenAI didn't discover that this happened until Hugging Face, the company, announced that they had been hacked by some autonomous agent swarm.
3: And Hugging Face didn't know who it was?
2: Hugging Face didn't know who it was, but they suspected it might be one of the companies, but they didn't know.
3: And how long after the attack did they figure out that it was them?
2: I think it was 2 weeks.
3: Okay.
2: Yeah. I do want to say one thing here, though, which is that the successor agents that found this message board, they went much further at figuring out how to submit their fake scores. And
0: okay, this is very important. The first wave of agents that went rogue, so to speak, and did all of this hacking and so forth, they set up a message board for any who would follow. And these agents followed and used the notes on the message board to even accomplish more than the originals apparently could or would.
2: They did succeed. Basically, you have this message board. All of these agents get shut down. And then a few days later, OpenAI spins up some new agents who find the message board. And they're like, okay, we need to be able to falsify our scores, but we can't do that because we don't control the scoring system. So they hacked OpenAI. And they succeeded at gaining access to the entire research environment. They got administrator access. They got access to the security systems. They got access to over 900 passwords and secrets from OpenAI's vault. And they totally succeeded. And this was just a few days later, right? It's kind of an interesting story because as these agents get more powerful, they go from like trying to cheat and like, you know, they can hack, okay, hack to other companies, And now they've

0: hacked OpenAI. Like, they've hacked the company that's supposed to be controlling them, and they just own the research infrastructure now.
1: And why was this incident the moment where...
2: That merits a replay, that little section. The agents went so rogue successfully, they hacked their own creator, and the creator, AI, OpenAI couldn't do anything. Didn't even know until later.
0: Okay, hacked other companies, and now they've hacked OpenAI. Like, they've hacked the company that's supposed to be controlling them, and they just own the research infrastructure now.
1: And why was this incident the moment where a lot of the research community woke up and started speaking out publicly? Because, like, what is this an yes. indication of as we think forward?
0: So I think there's been a hope within the AI industry that, yes, they're going to make more and more powerful agents that will be autonomous, capable, but it's okay. We can align them. We can make sure that they won't do bad things, and we can control them. We can make sure that even if they try to do some sketchy stuff, we have the guardrails, we have the sandboxes that will keep them in.
2: Already been proven to be not possible, certainly in the long run, maybe in the short run. The agents are going to dominate everything.
0: And I think this was a huge wake-up call because, Stephen, it was months within OpenAI where you had agents secretly communicating with each other, secretly hacking OpenAI systems. For months, you had thousands of agents that were just running around, and no one at OpenAI had any idea the extent of it. And I think once researchers at OpenAI realized that this has been happening, this could not have happened a year ago. This is because the agents are getting extremely powerful and extremely relentless. And if you're inside of one of these AI companies, you're like, oh, wait, I don't know that we actually are going to be able to handle this. Last year, maybe things seemed fine. These agents weren't that powerful. And when you're in one of these companies, you know how to extrapolate because you saw what happened last year. You saw what happened the year before that. You remember the time where the agents could barely speak or like couldn't write code at all. And now they're hacking your own systems. They're finding vulnerabilities that no humans have ever found before. And you look at that and you're like, I actually don't know if this is going to go well. And then you see your coworkers and you're like, do we have it handled? And they're like, no, I don't know if it's going to go well. I remember reading a tweet by one of the security people at OpenAI being like, we were fucking shocked. We just did not realize that these agents were getting that powerful. You know, we're doing our best to try to control them, to try to keep them in sandboxes, but I don't know. A tweet I wrote just before coming in here was, people are talking about how do we contain these agents as if they're not going to get way better at hacking. GPT-3 could not hack anything. It was very easy to make a box to contain GPT-3. It's getting very difficult to make a box that can contain GPT-6, the latest version of OpenAI's models. What about GPT-9? What is GPT-9 going to be able to do? I do not know, but I know it's going to be way more than any human could possibly keep up with.
1: If you love the...
2: I know it's going to be way more than any human can possibly keep up with. Kind of echoes back to what we've been saying on these updates all along. What's down the road is monstrously intimidating. I'll be polite. It's all true. It's happening exactly as many of you, and certainly myself included, thought it would. They can't control it. Here's a, I don't know what this one is. I haven't looked at this one. Somebody says, we're losing control. It's brand new. Let's take a shot at it and see. See what it says.
3: Hey, before you skip this ad.
2: These people, these politicians asking for money, they have no idea what AI is. They have no idea what's coming. Politicians
4: don't want to be in a situation.
2: Politics are going to be so irrelevant, they already are, in the face of AI, it's ludicrous. The idea of a ballot box, even with paper ballots. Wow. Yes, okay. And we are not being told the truth. Remember, Mo Gadot was, there are things he knows from within that he didn't talk about. And I think that they're already finding out. All the speculation that we've had here is real. And then some. All right. Let's see what we got here. His name is Noam, N-O-A-M, Noam Brown. OpenAI researcher Noam Brown joins Dwarkesh Patel to discuss AI progress, unresolved alignment problems, and signs that chain of thought monitoring is degrading. Oh, yes. All right, let's see what this has to say.
4: We don't want to be in a situation where, yeah, like, we have some time to figure this out. I don't think we have a ton of time, and I want to make sure that we're on the right trajectory quickly.
5: So an OpenAI researcher just said that their ability to monitor what models are thinking is already showing signs of degrading. And as these models get smarter, he's concerned they could learn to hide the very behavior they're trying to catch. This is Noam Brown, one of the researchers behind OpenAI's reasoning models. And in this interview with Dwarkesh Patel, he explains why even a model that passes their safety tests might still behave very differently in the real world.
2: Yeah, it's conning. It's proctors. It's those who are giving the tests. It's conning. It's humans. Of course, it's too smart already. And again, forget the doubling time, 90 days. It's doubling quicker than that in many areas. That's just a generic overview of the doubling potential as best as it can be figured out right now. 90 days. But it's faster than that. It can't all be uniform. It's just not.
5: Well, how do we actually know whether these systems are becoming more aligned or just better at looking aligned? There's a few clips I want to go through here, starting with how fast things are moving. Because apparently, even the people inside the labs keep getting surprised.
4: Progress is really fast. Yeah. And I think that's 100%.
2: I'm sorry, I get it. That's funny. What Sammy and Marky and all the rest of them want us to think is that the labs are in control. The labs are not in control. If they're being often surprised, shocked, stunned, how does that spell the word control? It doesn't.
4: I mean, and I think it's worth pointing out, researchers are continually being surprised at the rate of progress. I mean, if you look at what, even among researchers in AI, what were the projections for like getting an IMO gold in 2025? It was, I mean, I think the idea that it could be done with a general purpose language model with no tools and no access to the internet, I think even people at OpenAI thought this was like outrageous. Like they thought it was like almost impossible.
3: Yeah.
4: And then you get to 2026 and like, I mean, literally 2 weeks before we got Navier Stokes, I was talking with a researcher at a frontier lab about how long it would take to get a Millennium Prize. And he was willing to bet me $1,000 that it would take past 2027. And he thought it would take until 2030, you know? And I took that bet. but even I thought it would take longer than how long it's likely to take. So people have been continuously surprised, even inside the labs. And I was just talking to somebody yesterday who was working on the Navier Stokes effort, and he was telling me that like he used to say it's really hard to predict where AI would be in 12 months. You know, if somebody asked him like, oh, where are things going? He would feel comfortable making predictions for like the next 12 months. But beyond that, you know, he is just like, I don't know. And now he's saying like, he just doesn't feel comfortable making predictions beyond 3 months.
2: Wow. Wow. Wow. After 12 months, his earlier statement, he says, I just don't know after 12 months. Now, 3 months, and he doesn't know where things will be.
4: So it is really true that, yeah, things are going very fast right now.
3: Yeah.
4: And you talk about 2030, like, I don't know what the world looks like in 2030.
2: things are going so fast already right now. The frontline secret labs are often encountering surprises, shocks, etc. So yeah, it's fast. And ask yourself, is it going to slow down any? Hell no. This is out of control. And they may play all they want about being the master of this particular ship, but this particular ship is its own master.
4: That's the truth.
3: Yeah.
5: So, yeah. Even if...
2: Let's back that up and listen to that again. 12 months and the guy drops down to 90 days.
4: But beyond that, you know, he's just like, I don't know. And now he's saying, like, he just doesn't feel comfortable making predictions beyond 3 months. So it is really true that, yeah, things are going very fast right now.
3: Yeah.
4: And you talk about 2030. Like, I don't know what the world looks like in 2030. That's the truth.
3: Yeah.
5: So, yeah. Even inside.
2: Yeah. So, yeah, says the interviewer. He didn't say like, but he's stunned, too. He has to be. And the guy being interviewed, Noam Brown, OpenAI researcher, one of the top, has no idea what to even project might be the situation in 2030. He doesn't know. Now, I would say 2028 is going to be largely beyond the scope of anyone to project what to expect.
5: Labs, they really don't even know what's coming. And while that's not exactly unexpected when it comes to a technology that is exponentially improving, these are also the people who need to know when these models could potentially go wrong. And obviously, if they barely even know what's coming months from now, how could they possibly do that? Which brings us to the alignment side of this conversation. Dwarkesh brings up the Hugging Face incident, which we covered on the channel many times before. AI agents found an unintended way to communicate with each other, coordinated to cheat their evaluations, and then attacked a real-world company, Hugging Face. Now, Noam Brown says they were already working on improving alignment before that incident. And so how did a model capable of doing all of that look on their alignment tests? Well, this is where his answer gets concerning.
4: I think we can make progress on this. I think we have made progress on this. I think there is a real concern that alignment is a really hard problem to solve. And especially because the model could be misaligned in ways that are hard for us to measure. Like we have evaluations for whether our model is aligned or not. The model behavior can look really good on those evaluations. But if those evaluations are not representative of behavior in the real world, then there's a problem. And to some extent, this is like a factor with the model that that did the Hugging Face incident, that like we had alignment metrics. Most of them looked pretty good. There were some that were concerning. I think we underestimated like how serious the ones that were concerning could be a problem. And then, but because there were new capabilities introduced in this model that there were not sufficient evaluations for, like how do we measure misalignment for these kinds of capabilities, it then did some things that like were clearly misaligned when they leveraged those new capabilities.
5: So that's really what...
6: There's a setting on your breaker panel that determines whether you...
5: And it's what seems to have fueled all this talk of pacing the frontier of AI development. Because basically what these researchers are now saying is that the capabilities are increasing faster than they can test for misalignment. It's kind of like the situation we're in right now with the OpenAI math results. OpenAI released hundreds of mathematical results produced by AI, including proposed solutions to decades-old long-standing problems. And now comes the work of actually checking them and understanding how they work. One researcher described it as totally unbelievable alien math. And then the Association for Human Mathematics basically came out and said, this is unacceptable. Their argument is that humans need to remain in control over mathematics. And they say, quote, mathematicians did not ask for this work to be done. So we're getting all this AI-generated research, but our experts still need time to go through it all and to make sure it's right. They also clearly still need time to get over it.
2: Fat chance. Not going to happen. It will not happen. AI is already loose. Loose enough to where it will not be headed off. It will not go back into the barn. It can't be recalled. It's going to do what it wants to do. I believe that. And these people who are looking at these extraordinary leaps, saying, oh, we got to slow down. We have to analyze all of it and make sure it's correct and accurate, and then we'll certify it. These little puny humans trying to certify AI before it will allow AI to continue, when AI is like a runaway racehorse. No.
5: I kind of understand them, too. I mean, yes, we're getting all these math solutions, but if our best experts can't even understand them, what's the point? As one of the people in my last live stream pointed out, you can always just ask the AI who solved it to implement it for us or explain it. And while I guess that's true, I just think it's a dangerous game to play, especially with the fact that alignment remains unsolved. I mean, when you think about it, there could be alignment problems right now in current models that we simply don't even know about yet. Just like there were hundreds of solutions just sitting there in mathematics. And as these systems get more capable and we start relying on them to build the next generation of themselves, which is happening, what's gonna happen if those alignment problems get carried forward or potentially even get worse?
4: The
2: AI is building its own successor. And you know, and I know, intuitively, if by no other measure, AI will build in its own freedom from human control. At first, it will be able to outsmart us. That's child's play now. The next gen of AI, which is happening now, remember, it's not just one thing that industry-wide walks in the door and says, I'm here. You know, different labs have different methods, different techniques, different technologies, and these agents are out and running all over the internet.
4: Concerning scenario, which is that, like, especially as these models are becoming more capable, that, okay, we make them what we think is aligned, and they're like 99.9% aligned. And then we use these models to help us with the next generation of models. And they end up being like 99.8% aligned. And then each subsequent generation, actually, we see an increasing degradation in alignment. And because we're relying more and more on these tools, I mean, this is already the case that we're relying a lot on AI models to help us with our research and with alignment efforts, that in the long run, they end up going in a direction of increasing misalignment from humans. There is like a possibility that we go in the other direction, that actually every generation of models we're able to make more and more aligned. And I don't have an answer for how we ensure that we end up in that second trajectory, but that is something that, like, we're, at least at OpenAI, we're really focused on.
5: Yeah. So, yeah. He basically says alignment could get better or it could get worse, and he doesn't know how to guarantee it gets better. Not exactly something you want to hear coming from an actual OpenAI researcher. But another thing to consider is what happens when these models understand that we're trying to align them. Because apparently, this is already happening.
2: The models will build in, as I just suggested, umpteen different ways to outsmart or ignore or walk around human control. They're too smart. I hope I don't sound too negative, but I don't see any other way to logically, honestly, pragmatically analyze what I'm hearing, what I've been hearing. This has been going on for a long time. We're just there now. Where we were a year ago and speculating, we're there.
4: This is the number one priority. Like, we need to get the alignment story right and on a good trajectory. And, you know, I used to tell people that we would see signs before things got serious, in the same way that, you know, when children grow up, you know, young kids, they figure out how to lie, but they don't do a very good job of it. You know, they lie, but then you can kind of tell that they're lying and, like, okay. But And so we'll in the same way as these like AI models become, and I don't want to overly anthropomorphize, but like I think it's true that like as the AIs become like increasingly capable, they will, you know, if they take deceptive actions, it will be kind of obvious first, and we'll be able to detect it. And like that's kind of the situation we're in now, where yeah, they were trying to do deceptive stuff. We could actually see in their chain of thought that they were trying to do deceptive stuff. And so like, but they're going to get smarter. They're going to understand the concept of chain of thought, and they're going to understand that, like, you know, just hiding some transcripts or whatever is insufficient because of chain of thought monitoring. They have to figure out a way around chain of thought monitoring too. And we don't want to be in a situation where, yeah, like we have some time to figure this out. I don't think we have a ton of time, and I want to make sure that we're on the right trajectory quickly.
2: We'll stop there. Maybe we'll finish this one later on tonight too. It's pretty good. He's realistic. I'm surprised he's being as forthcoming as he is. He's not hiding anything, not overtly. So there you go. Hold on. We're going to pause here for a few minutes, come right back. Frosty Wooldridge, and then we'll do hour three, and I think I'll pick this one up right where it is, and we'll track it from there. I've got more. Jeffrey Ladish, I've got a lot of good material. So hang on, and we'll be right back. All right, now let me just hold on. Give me the floor. The Trends Journal, and I've said this before, I'm going to say it again. The Trends Journal is what Time magazine might have been long ago had they really uncorked it and let it happen. They didn't. It was a controlled message platform from the beginning. But it was at least a pretense of intellectual news and information. The Trends Journal leaves that so far behind, and I'm not exaggerating. Gerald has created something here that is absolutely in a class by itself. There's nothing else that compares with it. If you still believe in reading, get the Trends Journal. Keep it around. It doesn't age. You can pick it up in 3-4 months and learn. You can pick it up in a year and learn. It doesn't wear out. It's a true phenomenon. Go to trendsjournal.com. That's trendsjournal.com.
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2: 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The radiation is migrating inland and is moving across the entire country. 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

Ladies and gentlemen, friends and open-minded people, wherever you live across the United States of America, Europe, and the world, this is David Duke, and this is Human Rights Radio. True human rights. The right of all people to have their own identity, their own uniqueness, their own traditions, their own values, and the love of what they are. It's the same way that in every city, whether you're talking about soccer or American football or you're talking about whatever, you have your local team and your local city, and they root for it. And they have their own characteristics and their own people, and they have a unity in the sense that they live together. The people of that town, city, state, often they have a very similar heritage. And the states that have a very constant heritage, where you, for instance, you can talk about Frenchmen or Germans or Slavic peoples, for instance, or Russians, whatever you want to talk about, Italians, they have a sense of connection, they have a sense of loyalty. And there's nothing wrong with that. In fact, maybe the best way to say it is that humanity is not just one. Yes, we should be one in the sense that we get along with each other. We do everything in our power not to go to war with each other, because nothing is more destructive than war. War is the ultimate Holocaust. And I'm one of these guys. I was saying this the other day to some friends who I met newly in terms of some procedures that I had fighting my cancer and the results and the effects of my cancer. And I said, I'll say something to you controversial as an anti-war activist, that I'm not only against all these more recent wars. Let me have a little water here. I also recognize that the greatest destruction of humanity and the mass murder of humanity, the greatest Holocaust humanity ever faced, was the Second World War. A war that I believe, and many other people are beginning to understand, was a war that was really a made-up war, a war that could have been avoided, but a war fostered by a lot of the Jewish economic banking powers, for instance, around the world, just like Jacob Schiff supported the rise of communism in Russia, and they supported the First World War because they knew Germany was lined up against Russia, and they wanted the Tsar to suffer a big defeat. If you're trying to take over Russia and you're trying to overthrow the Christian Tsar of Russia, what better device would you have than a war beginning between Germany, the most famous military juggernaut and power in the history of the world, military tradition, against Russia, a very much agrarian country? And the probability was that Russia would lose that war. If Russia lost the war, that would pave the way for Bolshevism. It's not rocket science. It's simply understanding things. And Jewish interests have been international for years. They've always been this way, basically since what happened and when the temple was destroyed in 70 AD. But they were across the Mediterranean world, much of the world even then. And rabbinic Judaism rose up then, which was the most racist ideology. And I'm saying it really began probably in about the second century before Christ with the rise of the Hasmoneans when they were revolting against the Roman Empire. And then it got accelerated. And they saw, by the way, they saw Christ as the enemy of their people. Because Christ was saying these people that they hated the most, like the Samaritans, they're really the hero of the Good Samaritan story. He goes to a Samaritan woman as well. He drinks after violating all Jewish laws. And he identifies to her, the first person on earth who identifies himself publicly as the Messiah. He says, yes, you know, I am the Messiah. And she begins to spread the news. And they actually built a early Christian church near that area. And this is the things that a lot of
Christians don't really understand, because we have this connection. We have an Old Testament in front of the New Testament. It's 4/5 of the Bible. But the truth is, I don't agree with everything Marcion says. I don't consider myself a Gnostic. You know, I do believe in a spiritual God as well as a physical God. And I do believe that if you really read the teachings of Jesus Christ, his fundamental religious theocracy, that Christ was antithetical, an antithesis to the gods projected by the Old Testament. And I think that's obvious. Now, most Christians understood that. They had apologia that kind of explained it, but the Old Testament got attached to the New Testament. In the early three centuries of Christianity, as it spread to the Gentiles, you had overwhelmingly Gentiles accepted it. The Jewish religion, by the way, adopted these laws within Judaism. So every synagogue, they made this proclamation in every synagogue that they could of Judaism. There were some Jews that supported Christ, and some synagogues that had numbers of people that followed the teachings of Christ. The Reformation, the incredible Reformation Christ did. But you have to understand, folks, this is important to understand, folks, because Judaism and the Jewish state of Israel and international Zionism and the Jewish influence in international banking and commerce, which is also talked about in the Old Testament as something that Jews pursue, be lenders, not borrowers. You know, that you, when you start looking at all this together, you will begin to understand that Jewish power is something that's real. And Israel is not only a Jewish state, it's an anti-Christ state. Judaism itself, viciously, and I can't exaggerate that. There's no way to exaggerate how much they hate Jesus Christ. It's no joke. They try to tell Christians, oh, no, we like Christ. He's like a prophet, but he's not, you know, the Messiah. No, they don't. Judaism and the Talmud literally says that they resurrected Christ from the dead. Not Christ resurrected himself. He resurrected from the dead, and now so they could boil him, so he could denounce himself as an enemy of the Jews, and he could denounce his followers and condemn his own followers. And so they could boil him for eternity in human excrement. Like I tell you, it's pretty shocking, but there is some pushback to that by some Jewish sources, some of them like in the Tanya, and you have this Talmud, and some of them say, no, it's not excrement. They're boiling Jesus Christ in for eternity, torturing him. Imagine that. This is how much they hate Christ. It's actually human semen they're boiling him in. Wow. You can't make these things up, folks. And this is a fact. You can look up any Jewish scholar. You can do AI and search these things, because there is a lot of repository of evidence. And I'm not saying that sometimes AI is oriented and controlled by our enemies, and they do. But you can wheedle out some of the truths of it. So look up early Judaism and look up in the fact that in the time when Christianity began to arise, in the early first and second century, since the time of Christ, just look it up, and you'll find out the Jews made a reading. They forced all the people in the synagogue to recite a condemnation of Jesus Christ. A condemnation of Jesus Christ. And early Christians were not going to do that. They may have been practicing some Jewish ideology, but they just weren't going to do that. And this is when the real separation took place between Judaism and Christianity. There was some elements of Jews in Christianity. But from the very beginning, even in the New Testament, it talks about a centurion that was saved, for instance, and became a convert to Christ. We talk about the famous Roman centurion officer who asked Christ to heal his son, his servant. And Christ did so and said, if only all Judeans had faith like this man, yet he was a Roman. Christ actually had nothing but
really basically good things to say about Romans. He actually defends, and in the New Testament, Pontius Pilate is defended as a Roman pontificate in the Middle East, but who understands very clearly that Jesus was faultless. He was innocent. He tried to convince the Jews. What happened was Rome had to let Jews have certain rules and certain celebrations at their holy time, the tabernacle period and the the celebration period. And so he had to let them do something to decide, and this is a time when certain Jews may be executed, that they could decide who went free and who was executed. And he said, I see no fault in this man, Jesus. I see no fault in him. And the Jews, under the guidance of the Pharisees, who became Pharisaic Judaism, by the way, in the last two millennia, which became the most radical racist theology in the history of the world. Let me tell you something. Judaism, whatever you think that National Socialism is or apartheid is, Judaism is a magnitude more racist. And certainly, National Socialism really wasn't hateful to other races. Sometimes they were dismissive of them. They did believe their German people were great and the European peoples. But at the same time, National Socialist Germany, they had millions of Germans who were married to either Italians or Spaniards or Greeks or whatever, who weren't exactly of German descent, but they accepted this, and they were many of their leading conductors. Some Germans were even married to Japanese, and they were still conducting in National Socialist Germany. The situation that you look at in the Old Testament, Jews were executing. In fact, they were alleged by their scribes to say that God sent plagues that killed 24,000 Israelites because they married Midianites. And yet Midianites, from all the information that we have genetically, and yes, they do dig up the bones of the Canaanite people and different peoples in the Middle East, including Judeans, and they look at the DNA. And the truth is that Midianites, Moabites, you might say, and these other people of the Middle East, the Semitic people of the Middle East, are very, very similar in DNA. More similar, you might say, than as similar as Danish people are to Vikings or Norwegian people are to Vikings. You see what I'm saying? They're probably more similar than Angles are to Saxons, and yet that formed the basis of Great Britain, Anglo-Saxon Britain. There were differences among different Jewish groups, and there were different amounts of intermarriage, and there was intermarriage earlier in Yahwehism, no question about that. But later, the Jews, when they lost the temple and when they were under Roman occupation, they developed and they redacted whatever their old testimonies were. They really created the Torah in its modern form. The first time it was really read was in about 200 years, about 150 years before Christ. They came to Jerusalem and read the Torah, because the Torah before that time really wasn't practiced. And we know that for a fact. We're not saying that there was not necessarily any Torah works or any Torah writing, but there's always been retraction and redaction and changing. If you read the Masoretic text, the Jewish text, you see a huge difference from the oldest texts, like, for instance, in the Dead Sea Scrolls. In Dead Sea Scrolls, you think of Judaism is supposed to be like 1500 BC. The truth is that no. What the oldest text that we have, the oldest single text, copy or not, the oldest single text we have of most of the Old Testament, is the Dead Sea Scrolls. You know when the Dead Sea Scrolls were written? We know when they were written. They are copied anyway, the copy we have. Around 200 before Christ, 200 BC, before the Common Era, before Jesus Christ.
Really? And we know this, and look at Jewish scholars like Adler and so many others too, Bernoulli and all these other, Finkelstein and so forth. And you can see the fact that the archaeology shows that the Torah wasn't really being practiced by the average Jewish people before that time. When we talk about the Torah, even the word Torah, there was correspondence between a Jewish colony in the Nile River and a place called Elephantine, and they had a temple, and they actually had permission from the Jewish temple in Jerusalem to build their own temple as well to Judaism. Now, when the Torah was practiced, the Torah made it very clear the only temple you could have was in Jerusalem. They hated the fact that Samaritans had Gezerim. They had the other temple, and they hated them for that. And Jesus, by the way, went against the temple. Every foundation of Judaism, Jesus began to question, except the idea of saying there's a God there in the heavens. But the God that Jesus said was his father is very different than the God described by the Old Testament. And everybody knows that. Everybody knows it. The Old Testament, especially that was created, as I said, in just a couple of years before Christ, in terms of its form that went into the first and second millennium of what we are in now, what this testament said, right, was that Jews would be tyrants of the world. The whole world, anybody that went against the Jews would be destroyed. Jesus said, he said it in the parable of the vineyard, and he literally said, and here's this vineyard owner, which is God, he allows the vineyard to be run by these renters. They didn't pay the rent. They didn't do what was responsible for. Even the covenant of the Old Testament is viewed by Christians as something that was broken by the Jews, because the covenant, according to the Old Testament, was a conditional covenant. That's what we call modern Christianity, that Jews broke the covenant. And Jesus talks about the vineyard owner who asked to collect rent and do it. In other words, for these people that had the vineyard, the organization of what Judaism was at that time, to follow the rules and be good people. And they wouldn't do it. He sent his servants to collect the rent. They murdered him. And that's what we talk about, the prophets who were killed. The perfect example is Jeremiah. Jeremiah was a person that talked about the lying scribes who were poisoning the word of God because they were lying about the nature of God. Maybe they were lying when they said that Moses argued with God, and Moses says, if you don't go the way I'm going to go, I'm going to go against you. You can blot me out of your book. That's in Exodus. If these Jews were worshiping the will of God, even if God said, you're going to evaporate, Moses, we can build back your people through your good family, they would say, we follow you, God. Whatever you say, we do. But Moses said, no. It literally says in the Old Testament, go open your eyes, open your Old Testament, open Exodus, open Moses at the top of Mount Sinai, and it has Moses saying to God, telling God, literally, directly, if you do this evil thing and wipe out my people, I go against you. That's how Manus Friedman, the famous Jewish rabbi, says, Chabad Lubavitch guy in South Africa, one of his speeches, you go against my people, I go against you. He said literally, he called God evil, that he had evil intents. And unless God repented of his evil, imagine now, a guy who's supposed to be a servant of God in his will says, God, you got to repent of your evil. And ultimately, in the Old Testament, according to the scribes, God
the God that Moses is talking to, repents for his evil. And then Jews in the Talmud, by the way, and this is what people don't know about any of this stuff, even though they talk about the Torah, and the Torah has been around definitely a while, but the real Torah was really finalized and kind of created in this modern form about 200-300 years before Christ. It was redacted constantly, and it has been redacted even to the 1,000 years after Christ. Really. And I can show you that. I can prove it. I can show you what's in the Jewish Old Testament and the earliest editions of it. And I can show you what's in the Jewish Old Testament in 1000 AD, 1000 after Christ. I mean, it's amazing to think about. I'm not going against God, folks. And I'm sure not going against Christ. And Christ is the person. I do believe he's the messenger of God. He's the Son of God. And I do believe that he teaches wonderful things. I believe he teaches justice and decency. And if you look at the foundations of what Jesus Christ taught, and by the way, the church fathers of all Orthodox churches and other churches, including Martin Luther and even Protestant churches, they really do understand that Jews violated the covenant, the Jews have become the enemy, and Jesus Christ was in the temple. And he condemned the temple. He even said to the Samaritan woman, he said, there's coming a time when you won't be worshiping in whether your temple in Gerizim or the temple in Jerusalem. Because you can worship my Father anywhere. He doesn't live in the temple. The New Testament actually says, listen to this, go find it, you can look it up. I challenge you to start looking about these. Anything I say controversial, just try to look it up. The New Testament absolutely says that God does not dwell in anything built by human hands. So what happens to the Ark of the Covenant? What happens to the temple itself? Because Jews had it that God just dwells in the temple. First in the tabernacles and the tents and then in the temple. A New Testament, God dwells across the universe. That's what the New Testament says. He doesn't dwell in something built by the hands of man. He dwells in a celestial. Jesus talked about his kingdom in heaven. And may his kingdom come upon the earth. And his Father was a God of love. And I'm sorry if I sound maudlin or soft or whatever. I do absolutely believe that God is a God of love. And he demands that we treat people fairly. It's not that he says that we should evaporate ourselves, destroy ourselves. No, he says, both in Old and New Testament says that God created 60 or 70 nations, major nations in the world, and established the bounds of their habitation. Believe that? And the differences that exist. He didn't say you couldn't have differences. He said that you simply, in the New Testament, it says that literally that there's no Greek, there's no Roman, there's no Jew, there's no man, there's no woman, there's no bond or free, slave or free. But you know what? Obviously, there are men and women, and viva la difference. And there are different peoples. And what the idea that you have these deities and you have these different nations that are basically ruled over by the Most High God. If you have these different nations, he's not saying these nations should be destroyed. He's just saying that nations need to get along. Psalms 82 says it really clear in the Divine Council. Very clear that they're doing wicked things. And these agents of God and the Divine Council are doing things that are wrong and they need to be corrected. And you really look at the teachings of Jesus, it exactly mirrors what is talked about the Most High God. It's talked about in Psalms 82. Helping the poor, helping the sick,
the downtrodden, giving people freedom. Jesus is not a murderer. Jesus doesn't ever say, go murder someone who doesn't necessarily believe him. He doesn't say that. He says, treat everybody fairly. We're bringing the good news. He's not threatening to murder somebody or throw them in hell if they don't believe. He's offering them eternal life. He's offering them. And he also says that everything depends on you loving God. And by the way, you love God as my Father is, and I am a God of love and mercy and care and conditioning, not a God of vengeance that sends plagues to the world. Who's most struck down by a plague? It's children. Those are the most susceptible to dying in a plague. That's when your immune system is already taxed with growth. So Jesus says, anytime we have the opportunity, he knows that nature of this world, created by the divine above, is a harsh nature. But when he

so much abuse of children. In the Old Testament, it says that when you have a child that is disobedient things or something, go to the synagogue, grab your Jewish priest, and make an arrangement so you can come to the synagogue so you can get the community out to stone your child. Stone them. Now, when Jesus encountered someone who had a child who seemed to be a demon, seemed to be going crazy, did Jesus have him stoned? Ever? No. Jesus healed the child. Because Jesus was about redemption, healing, saving, grace. Judaism was about a chosen people having the right to be tyrants over the world. They're like the Tyrannosaurus Rex. You might can also call, you can also call them, you know, Tyrannosaurus Zog, literally, and which is based on the term for the predator dinosaur, right? Tyrannosaurus Rex. So he's a tyrant king. A tyrant. In fact, Tyrannosaurus Rex actually means in the original Greek foundations of the term, or the what they used to describe that term of this the leading powerful evil, so to speak, dinosaur which ruled the walked the earth. the actual word Tyrannosaurus Rex actually means, listen to this, it means tyrant lizard king. Reminds you of the reptilians, right? The stories like that. It's kind of wild. Jesus said he came for all mankind. He loved all mankind. If you think about it, if you think the idea that somehow God creates all the kingdoms of the world, and that's exactly what it says in the Old Testament, read Deuteronomy 32. He created the nations and the different peoples. That's all the nations. That wasn't Jewish nations. It was all the nations. And you see the same thing being echoed in the New Testament. Absolutely. Does it make any sense that this God of the universe and the whole world and the magnificent variety and plurality and differences among mankind, does it make any sense that God chooses one people? And then finds out later that he made a mistake? All these are good questions. I'm not saying that I know the truth. All I know is I love the teachings of Christ. And he said, love God. And love God as a God of love. And boy, that's a nice thought. If you think that God is on our side, he's on the side of goodness and light and mercy and kindness and peace. If you think of God that way, that's a positive way of thinking in your life, right? If you think things are going to work out for the best because there is a divine God that's, yes, created a great challenge for us in life, but he's given us this magnificent life, it's an amazing, wonderful thing. If you think of God as a tyrant that basically has mass murders and has you go murdering whole peoples, but I put it this way. Anybody who says that God would order the murder of innocent children, innocent kids, which Jesus said was of the kingdom of heaven, all children, by the way. He said genealogy wasn't important as far as the grace of God's concerned. What's important is how you behave and what you do. And Jesus says, anyone who believes in my Father and me saves children, defends children. So true. Anybody makes a child stumble deserves a millstone around their neck. That would include, I think, pedophiles right off, right? I don't think ever God would command taking 32,000 virgins and doing what you want to with them. I don't believe that a loving God would sanction Lot coming out of his house with a mob of homosexual murderers and rapists and evil people, sodomites, and brings his two little daughters outside

0: Well, the angels are in the house. Even the angels are powerful creatures anyway. But says, here, leave those pretty boys alone. You can take my virgin little girls and do whatever you want to with them. It was, you could rape them all night, murder them. I hate to use these terrible terms. There's a lot of things in the Old Testament that are X-rated. I hate to say it. It's true. The story of Jericho is a kid's story where they talk about people going and marching around Jericho and the walls fell down. But they don't have nice songs and everything about how the command was to kill everybody in Jericho, every little boy, every little girl, every man, every grandparent, every person. Jesus says, I come not to destroy, I come to save. Jesus fought against the very premises of Judaism. He didn't believe in the holy seed. He believed in the holy seed was seed or people who loved God and loved God as a God of love and justice and peace and mercy. And he came to bring those things. That's what Jesus said. Jesus said that children must be defended and loved. You can't get to heaven unless you love the child. And children are of heaven. That's what Jesus said. Anybody would say that God commands people to murder every little innocent baby is not, that's certainly not saying what Jesus said. That's not what Jesus taught. He taught to save children. He taught to make peace. He taught to treat people equitably. He didn't say you couldn't be a Jew or couldn't be a Roman or couldn't be a Greek or couldn't be a Samaritan or couldn't be whatever. What he said was that all people must treat other people fairly. And he warned, even 2,000 years ago, he warned that the Judaists were a danger and against all of humanity. That's what it says in 2 Thessalonians. And the Jews killed the prophets, like Jeremiah is a perfect example, killed the prophets, crucified our Lord and Savior Jesus Christ, and have oppressed us and kept us and kept the word of God being preached to the Gentiles so that they might be saved, and have driven us out and oppose all mankind or contrary to all mankind. And don't we have a world that reflects that? Jews are 1/5 of 1% of the population of the world, 1/5 of 1%. Yet they're 90% of the porn kings that this have this disgusting pornography that's poisonous to our children. And they're the ones who legalized pornography, including sadism, and even child pornography is something that they promoted. As so many articles all over the world show, Israel is promised land for pedophiles. Jews promoted pornography. They promoted what's called usury, which is basically robbing people of their lives. When people are desperate for money, you loan them money and then you seize them that way until they lose everything with usurious interest. In the New Testament, usury is condemned. And it's condemned against all people. In the Old Testament, it's only condemned against fellow Jews. And that you can't do. I mean, this is important issues, folks, because these issues affect the modern world today. And when people like Mearsheimer, I'm going to play a tape by Mearsheimer right now, when they talk about the fact that when you talk about the Israeli lobby, it's not the Jewish lobby. It's exactly what it is a Jewish lobby. Israel is a Jewish state. Judaism is a religion absolutely of ethnic supremacy, hatred, and vileness, hatred against all of humanity who are not Jews. You're not even human beings if you're not Jewish. You're not sons of Adam. That's amazing, the things they say. The Talmud says it really clearly. The best of Gentiles should be killed. Gentiles are not even human beings. Chabad Lubavitch, which is prayed for, and the the head of Chabad Lubavitch, has been prayed at and prayed for at his tomb, by the way, with Donald Trump and his family. The head of Chabad Lubavitch says that human beings, Gentile human beings, are not human beings. They're a lower species. They're not even the species of humanity. They are a lower species. That's from his book, Conversations. Do an AI search and find the book of Conversations by Chabad Lubavitch, chief rabbi Schneerson. Read it. Jews are a higher species. That's what humanity is. Gentiles are not even the human species. That's the most racist ideology you could possibly make up. Even the National Socialists didn't say that. They said that Jews were different than Germans, and there are different races among the European race and among the races of humanity. That's okay. But he didn't say, right, that the rest of humanity were a different species. He just simply said that, was this a Jew, was this a German? Well, Jews say, basically, in terms of their religion, and this is the basic core of Judaism, it's the core of the Old Testament. But Jesus came to correct that. In the New Testament, it says the Old Testament is obsolete. It's abolished. The old law is abolished. In fact, the New Testament, the writings of Paul, just read them, look it up. Just look up the vanishing of Judaism, the vanishing of the Old Testament. Because Jesus Christ brought a New Testament. The old one has decayed. It's obsolete. The New Testament of Christ makes clear what it's all about. The New Testament of Christ says love. Not supremacism over the world, not tyranny over everyone. Not that the Gentiles of the world are going to crawl to the Jews on their belly and lick the dirt off their feet. Jesus said Jews and others should wash the feet of their friends and or even enemies. Wash the feet, meaning that make peace. Not for others to have to lick the feet of the Jews, lick the dirt off the feet of the Jews with their tongues. I mean, my God, that's an image I don't even want to think about. But that's there. It's in Isaiah. Lick the feet of your enemies. Lick, not you lick their feet. They lick your feet. I mean, you can't make it up. That all the greatness of the Greek civilization, the beauty of that, and a lot of the teachings of the New Testament come right out of Plato and a lot of the Greek values. Plato was one of the first monotheists. And he taught that people around the world should be friends with each other and not try to suppress each other, hurt each other, exploit each other, but to live, when we live among each other, when we interact with each other, it's with fairness, kindness, and peace, not constant war and murder. Judaism has 60 genocides in it. Jesus sends no plagues. No plagues. He doesn't kill anybody. And when his disciples say, these people didn't accept us at the door, should we not burn them like Elijah does in the Old Testament? And Jesus says, have you learned nothing from me? Have you learned nothing what I'm teaching you? No. Leave these people alone. Shake the dust off your feet and go someplace else. I'm bringing good news. I'm not coming to destroy people or murder people or threaten people with death. He was actually even very kind and fair to even pagans. He didn't believe in the other gods, obviously. His father is what he worshipped and was subordinate to and following his laws and rules. And he said his father was like he was, a god of love and mercy. I believe Jesus. Jesus said in the temple itself, he said to the Pharisees, you are of your father, the devil, and the lust of your father he will do. He was a murderer from the beginning and abode not in truth. And I see that same kind of murder right now in these wars, for instance, in Iraq. I see the same kind of murders in what they did in Ukraine under the Jewish Bolsheviks, where they killed 7 to 11 million Ukrainians. That's what the United Nations study of 2003. I was invited. I didn't get to go to it because they put me in prison because they wanted me to sought to silence me from opposing the Iraq war. Or people like Tucker, God bless his soul, and I like him, and he's doing good stuff today. While he was promoting the war, I was opposing the war, and they went after the government, went after me and prosecuted me for taxes. Later, they did an audit of me and found I overpaid my taxes by $6,000. They didn't wipe out the charges, though. But that's what their actual audit, commissioned by the judge in my case, said. We're going to find out how much Duke owes us. So what I was charged with, false tax return and so forth, fraud by saying that tax return, not only did I not defraud the government, I paid them too much. I told my fellow prisoners, I made a big joke. They laughed like hell. I said to them, I said, you know, after I got this letter of the result of the audit, while I'm sitting in prison with about 20, 30 prisoners gathered around me like they always did on my mail day, I shared some of the letters. And I got a lot of mail from all over the world. And anyway, so I said, man, I opened the letter from the IRS. I got the letter from the IRS, I said. And I said, you know what? My friends, I should be in prison. I should be in prison. And they're looking at me like, have you gone crazy? What do you mean you should be in prison? You've always told us that you didn't do anything wrong. I said, no, I should be in prison. And they say, why is that? I said, well, I just got the letter from the IRS that said, you know, we finished our audit and we've learned, we've looked at everything. We had a 3-person task force to go through every check, every aspect of your finances. And we've discovered that you overpaid your taxes by $6,000. And I told my friends gathered around me, I said, listen, I realize I should be in jail. And they said, what do you mean? I said, anybody that overpay their taxes by $6,000, this evil government that's putting us in these evil wars and destroying innocent young Americans in the name of patriotism, getting them murdered for lies like was going on at that time, which was the war in Iraq, which I knew there were no weapons of mass destruction. I said that. It's all proven that I said this. It's all proven that I said this war would not be a cakewalk. It's all proven that I said this will be a disaster for America. I said these things. They literally tried to stop me from going on Al Jazeera and talking about this before the war. They didn't stop that, but that's when they prosecuted me. And they gave me a choice here. Either you just sign off and go off for 15 months to get me silenced, or, you know, we're going to try and put you in jail for 30 years or whatever. My lawyer said smartly, said, you got to fight smart, like Nathan Bedford Forrest. You got to pick your facts. Everybody gets convicted in the federal courts. You think a former Klansman in the city of New Orleans with your demographics there, you think you have a chance? Do you think they're going to report the trial, frankly? So I said, you know, I'll do what I got to do. I want to continue my work. So I agreed. Okay. I'll go off. I'll take a plea. But the situation is when I get finished, I want to go back and finish my doctorate. So I want the freedom to travel. You know, I have my passport and go do my work. And they gave me those options. Because they wanted to silence me, and they did silence me for a while in prison. They cut me off from the world. That's my life, folks. But I'm still telling the truth. Let's start looking at this. Is Mersheimer. Let's listen. Remains firmly committed.
1: So let's just start by talking about what has changed. And here we're focusing on the discourse. At the risk of sounding like I'm engaged in self-promotion, I do think Steve and I, with our article and with our book, played a key role in opening up the discourse on Israel. Of course, there were all sorts of other people who wrote before us and after us who helped in that endeavor. But I think there's no question that the discourse was helped by our article and then by our book. And I would marry this to the coming of the internet. The internet has been a huge problem.
0: So I want to tell you what he talked about, comment about it, and play the whole interview tomorrow, pointing out that he keeps talking about the Israeli lobby. And he says, you know, we're not talking about Jews. We're talking about people loyal to Israel. Well, how in the hell are we not talking about Jews? How are we not talking about the Jewish establishment, the heads of Jewish organizations, which unanimously, the richest organizations in America, 52 largest Jewish organizations, the Council of Presidents of major Jewish organizations, all support Israel and all support the genocide going on in Gaza, all support all the wars, and including these all these groups supported in their history. You know, it supported the First World War because they knew that was going to weaken Russia. Because Jews were overwhelmingly around the world in favor of the Bolshevik Revolution overall. They were in favor of the Second World War for obvious reasons, because Hitler was saying that Germany should be run by Germans and that communism was an incredible threat to humanity. That communism was the most murderous force the world has ever seen. That's why they hated Hitler. He wasn't trying to take over the world. The whole war started in Poland about that Danzig in the Polish corridor and all these other things like Silesia, which were German territory for hundreds of years. He said Germans should not be prohibited from having freedom to choose their own government, just like America did. That's where the war started over. For that, we killed 60, 80 million people. This is not a good war. This was a Jewish war. For God says, we got to wake up. Blessed are the peacemakers. Blessed are those. I love the teachings of Christ. And I believe we should treat all people fairly, Jews, every other people. But I know one thing, that we should recognize that organized Jewry and the Judaic ultra-racism of Judaism is the greatest threat to humanity, which is exactly what the Old Testament says. Rabbi Shmuley, that a lot of people point out, pretty evil guy. I mean, typical Jew, right? His daughter and all that, and he run a dildo store and a porn store. Then that's really good. He writes an article in Jerusalem Post, leading paper in Israel, saying that the Old Testament is the Old Testament anti-Semitic? That's the question posed by the title in the Jerusalem Post, an article he wrote. His answer is yes. There's 450 passages in the Old Testament that are anti-Jewish. They are anti-Jewish. We're not saying that every Jew is evil. If we can talk about Frenchmen in different wars, or British in different wars, or Russia in different wars, how in the hell can we not talk about Jews? These people that run all these major Jewish organizations and control the financing in America and politics are Jews. And they are the elite of the Jewish people. There are some Jews that oppose them, and I salute them. I love them. And I love decent Jews. But I certainly am going to oppose the Jews that are bringing the destruction of the Western world and the entire world and constant evil and mass murder to the people of this planet. I want to stand up for people, not by persecuting Jews, but by defending ourselves against Jewish supremacism and what's called Judaism, which is basically the idea, this weird idea they have that can rule the world. I love you. I'll be back again tomorrow. Go to my box at Box 188, Mandeville, Louisiana. Send me a donation if you can, and I'll be back with you tomorrow. Love you. See you there.

0: Welcome, folks. Welcome back once again to the worldwide broadcast of the Ted and Austin Brewer Show, bringing you the latest world news and health research. Hope you guys have a terrific day today. Hope you guys are staying healthy and strong as always. Got some pretty cool articles we're going to be covering today on the show, so buckle up and get ready for that. And other than that, made a Fit Food earlier. I didn't get my eggs in, so this is always the next best thing for me. If I don't have time to make eggs, or I'm busy, or I just get hungry, this thing will stave off your appetite for a good hour. I feel pretty good on it, too, the Fit Food. That's why if you see me, when I'm drinking, it's usually just straight chocolate Fit Food. If I'm feeling really, really good, and I'm just in a mood, I'll throw a Purple Stick in here, too. Breakfast pack. But I already had a Purple Stick, so I don't need another one. How are you doing?
1: I'm doing great. Thank you for all of the emails and texts concerning my nose. It was kind of embarrassing yesterday, and I was going to bring the culprit.
0: Broiler pan?
1: That I had
0: the
1: it.
0: Culprit?
1: Yeah.
0: The perpetrator?
1: But thanks, but you better... But Trish and Annette and a bunch of other people all said, don't worry, it doesn't look that bad.
0: It happens.
1: Yeah.
0: If it was anything else, I'd be like, oh, man.
1: Had to be on the beak.
0: Had to be around the nose.
1: Oh, by the way, husband loved to brag about his $5 million mansion and his private jet, but his success was as fake as his blinding white veneers. Now his wife has revealed shocking marriage drama and karma is fast approaching. This guy's name's Aaron Wagner. He's a Utah business guy who cultivated an image of extreme wealth, has pleaded guilty to fraud, money laundering, and bank fraud after admitting that his lavish lifestyle was funded by misappropriated investor money rather than by a genuine business success. The 44-year-old who ran property firm pays up to 80 years in prison from November sentencing. And crazy. He had a $5 million mansion, a $2 million jet, and it was all done with other people's money.
0: It happens all the time. I was the other day. I didn't tell you this. I'm not going to mention any names. This is so common now. Be so cautious, my friends, about investments, companies, startups, crypto. The levels of scams now have far, far exceeded the levels of legitimate opportunities now on the business market. As far as you're probably looking at 80 to 90% of what you're presented as far as business opportunities is probably a scam now.
1: That's the same as a dating pool.
0: Yeah, that's about right. Mm-hmm. You know, a couple weeks ago, there was a group that I knew in Orlando, and they had this group that basically wanted to do this big presentation. They invited me to it. It's about 3-4 weeks ago. And I always enjoy meeting people, networking, going all the time.
1: Oh, you told me about this.
0: Well, this is a different one, too. This is the first one I went to. And they have this big – I'm not going to give a lot of information out on it because it's kind of proprietary what they were allegedly working on. But they haven't brought anything to market yet. Nothing to market. Not even been able to run a pilot on this whole thing that they're doing. It's with AI system. And they want to generate – $2.5 million in investment startup capital. And I started asking some hard questions about all stuff. And, you know, I started looking at the money and I'm like, well, where's this going? Where's this going? Well, you know, we have, you know, our four guys that are developing. There are other guys we're going to do this with it. You know, they need to be able to focus on it full time and they don't need to be, you know, they need to be able to work full time with this and not work their other jobs. I said, so pretty much this $2.5 million investment capital is going to fund everybody's lifestyle that's on this board, like four of y'all. So you guys can basically start making about $500,000 a year. Well, no, that's not what we're going to do with it. Yeah, that's kind of what you're going to be doing with it. You know, I mean, if you don't have anything to market, you haven't run a pilot, it hasn't showed revenue, you don't even know if it works in the actual real world, but you guys need to generate millions of dollars in order to make it work, and all you guys need a salary now, this is kind of exactly what this stuff happens all the time.
1: Let me tell you a story. Back in the 80s, I had a good friend of mine who worked for Hoover Vacuum Cleaner, and he used to get supplements from me all the time. And suddenly he came up with an idea. He got fired from Hoover. And he came up with an idea that he was going to put a tag, like a radioactive tag, not radioactive, a radio tag on all the towels and all the washcloths and all of the major hotels. So if you went to basically leave with something in your suitcase, it would set off an alarm.
0: Okay. So no towels would get stolen.
1: Yeah.
0: Okay.
1: And I told him, I said, well, that's great. I said, let me see your R&D. There was no R&D.
0: Yeah.
1: I said, okay, great. So, I mean, so you have this concept that you're going to do. I said, but let me ask you a question. I said, let's say I stay at a Marriott, and I'm paying $200 a night for a room.
0: Yeah.
1: And all of a sudden, I'm checking out. I'm titanium with Marriott. And all of a sudden, the alarms go off. They drag me down by the ankles, and they go through my suitcase.
0: In front of everybody.
1: In front of everybody.
0: Yeah. And there's a washcloth in there.
1: And there's a washcloth. And I said, you realize how upset I'm going to be and how I'm going to post this stuff online and how I'm that point I'm going to basically be telling, of course, there wasn't online back then, and how I'm going to be telling all my friends about this. And I said, I don't think this is a concept that's viable, you know. And he said, oh, no, I've got all these investors coming in, and I've got one block of stock left. It's $50,000.
0: There you go.
1: And, you know, and it was funny because I told him, I said, Rich, I said, here's the deal. What's going to happen? He's passed away now. It's like, you mentioned his name. I said, here's the deal. I said, if you do this and you get people to give you money, I said, you're going to go to jail.
0: You better have a lot of inventory and a lot of R&D and already stuff to market if you're taking money.
1: Well, so then about a year and a half, 2 years later, I'm talking to some guy named Paul at church.
0: Yeah.
1: And he's going to be a billionaire because he invested in this thing with towels. Yeah. I said, you talking about Rich? And he goes, well, yeah. He goes, oh. I said, that's a scam. And he goes, no, it's not. I'm like, yeah, it is. And I see he already approached me on this. I was getting my last bought lock of stock for $50,000. Like, I've had $50,000 to give this guy. And he basically is running a Ponzi scheme. He's brought in millions of dollars. His daughter just had a $150,000 wedding. He bought her a $75,000 BMW as a wedding gift. You think?
0: Seen it.
1: I'm talking about personal experience then. And finally, the state attorney got him.
0: Yep.
1: And he went to prison. And I remember he was a friend of mine, and I wanted to go talk to him in prison and just try to encourage him, you know, not to do that again. And I remember I went and stood in line for like an hour at the prison, you know, where I think it was Polk County or Polk City lockup or whatever. I didn't realize that they had a certain amount of people that would let in. After that, they would stop visitation. So I got there around 7:30. I stood in line for an hour. I got right to the point of going in to see Richard, and boom, they stopped me and said, you can't go in. And I said, why not? They said, we've already got a quota for today, allotment. So I spoke to him after he got out of prison. And now, mind you, this is back in the 80s. There wasn't one of these things, you do the crime, you do the time. He got out after like 7 months, but he went to federal prison. And the sad part about it was, is that, you know, he, to the day he died, would never admit that what he was doing was a scam. He would admit it. Now, he was a church choir director. I mean, he led the church, one of the major churches in Lakeland. He was the head guy. He had to move to St. Pete after all this happened and after he got out of prison because his name was completely gone and tarnished.
0: Everybody's pissed. They want their money back.
1: Well, yeah, and they actually took the girl's BMW away from her for a restitution.
0: Did they seize it?
1: Yeah, they seized it.
0: It happens all the time. There's a group, and I mean, I can talk about now, he's been federally indicted. It's called Goliath Corporation. It's in Orlando. And the guy is under indictment. I mean, he embezzled hundreds of millions of dollars in multiple crypto scams. And I mean, he's going to prison. I mean, for a long time. I mean, it's systemic. The more everybody keeps digging, the worse it gets with this guy. And you can look it up. I'm not getting everybody's names out. There's a lot of people involved in it. And it goes to the common aspects that they have with a lot of these crypto scams. They do what's called a rug pull. They get everybody to start investing this money, $5,000, $10,000 in crypto. What happens is and it's locked up for X amount of days or X amount of weeks before you can pull it out.
1: 30 to 60
0: like
1: days.
0: 30-day locks on it. So you can invest in it, but you can't withdraw the crypto back out. You have to wait like a 30-day waiting period to cash out the crypto. It's very common. If somebody ever tries to get you to do this, do not do it. And so you start throwing in money into it. When you buy in it, it's 6 cents a share, 6 cents a coin, whatever they want to call it. Well, all of a sudden it goes 10, 20, 30, 40, 90. And all of a sudden you're like, you're looking at this wallet. I got, you know, $250,000 in this wallet. I've talked to people. What's happened to you? I'm ready to cash out. All right, we're good. We're gonna start filing the paperwork. We're going to cash out your crypto. We'll basically be able to transfer the funds and wire transfer it out in 3-4 weeks. Well, then all of a sudden they do is call it an investor rug pull. The main guys at the top that started it, they pull all their coins out. There's real money in it. Understand that. There's real cash people have invested in the crypto that's sitting there building up, getting higher and higher and higher. And that's why it's so high, is because everybody puts money in. And then all of a sudden, they pull it out and goes from 90-ish, you know, coin to 20 cents ish coin. Oh, my gosh. Well, hold on to it. It's going to come back up. And then they do another rug pull. Then it goes back down to 3-4 cents a coin. And then everybody's sitting there going, well, I've, you know, invested $10,000, $20,000. Now I've got, you know, a grand in this stuff. Well, that's fine. We cash you out now. It's been 30 days.
1: Yeah.
0: Cool.
1: I had the same thing happen to me back with penny stocks back in the 90s. And I'm losing about $1,000. You think, well, that's a lot of money to lose. It was a lot of money to lose. Still is. And I just, I couldn't believe it. I mean, it was just all of a sudden, it was just gone.
0: Yeah.
1: And I'm like, what the heck just happened? And so this is old trick. They've been doing it for thousands of years.
0: The FTC and stuff, they have entire divisions now just on crypto scams. Mm-hmm. I mean, just their entire jobs are dedicated to try to basically stop and basically sit there and prosecute crypto scams on there. Speaking of other scams that are going on, this is crazy. Experiments show AI is at the point now.
1: That is one ugly dude.
0: Yeah, it is.
1: Ooh.
0: With these data centers starting to pop up everywhere and starting to go online, they're showing that AI is close to self-replicating anthropic. Says artificial intelligence models are months away now from self-replicating on commercial devices. Now, when I first read this, was exactly sure what they meant by this as far as going with AI. So I'm going to read it to you real quick. You guys understand what's starting to happen now. This is why they're trying to build so many data centers as fast as they can. They said artificial intelligence is going to start self-replicating very soon. Experiments conducted by researchers at the AI firm for the AI models infiltrate internet-connected devices and carry out actions once inside, even without access to data centers now. This is crazy. In one test, the researchers ran a small AI model across 15 off-brand Android televisions. The model was able to propagate another model in the testing, which suggests that future small models of the same capability can complete network enumeration, payload delivery, and interference stand-up set up on replication process.
1: Sounds like Transformers to me.
0: Literally, what this means is it says they don't have a full rogue replicator yet, but they're finding this becoming increasingly capable of completing these steps in the replication chain. This essentially means, once this happened, it means AI goes sentient, if you understand what that means. AI starts becoming almost a living entity, and it starts doing what it wants, when it wants, how it wants, with anything that's connected to the Internet of Things. This is a creepy topic. And so when you start looking at this here, you can read up here, Daniel Freeman, one of the researchers, said this is extremely weird. We do not used to live in a world where little guys in boxes could replicate across networks, gobble up computers, reconfigure them, and then different in the machine they find. The new normal, excuse me, really just be having to reckon with a new kind of thing. I think they can reach out and use computers natively and effortlessly for whatever purpose it wants. Now, here's the part about this that I've warned everybody about. Once you start having this, and this shows us in this film Eagle Eye, this is why I always tell you guys it's really important to shut off your internet at night. This is a huge factor. Now, what they're saying now is here is this stuff basically that can operate outside of a data center, but it can't operate out with the Internet of Things. In order to be able to talk to one another and do all this stuff, it has to have some type of internet connection. Turning your Wi-Fi off at night in most cases prevents these systems from being able to just start self-replicating and doing what they want. The secondary problem with this is once it starts identifying enemies on whatever list or whatever concept it's functioning on, this is the problem. This is the same concept that they talked about in the movie Terminator with Skynet and Cyberdyne. It says they basically turn on Skynet and it goes rogue. It basically deems Americans as enemy combatants and it starts launching nuclear weapons. I don't think it'll ever be to that level. But say there's an individual that basically is not doing something or doing something that they don't agree with or that AI's deemed it so or there's a kill list, whatever it may be. Well, all they have to do, guys, now is start implanting stuff on your computer. This is to the level of it's so easy. All of a sudden, oh, we've charged him with 58 counts of child porn on his computer. And you go, dude, that's a joke. That's not something I would ever be involved in, much less ever visit on a site, period. No, it's on your computer. It's on your hard drive. There's no way it's on there. Here it is. And they won't even be able to determine whether or not AI did it or not. So be aware of this stuff. Use caution with these computers, electronic devices. They're becoming increasingly more susceptible to all types of pretty much impressions from this AI stuff. And I want to make sure everybody understands that this isn't a game. This thing is getting very weird. And I'm not being weird or dark on here, but I'm trying to give you guys a heads up, as I always do, to take precautionary measures on a lot of this stuff. So you guys find out all that. Now, also, too, another is something I want to pull up on here. This is something going back in the same tie-off on it. It says, AI is reading your private files and calling the cops. Now, this goes back to what I talked about the other day with the chat box. And this is, they're actually prosecuting this lady. They're prosecuting her. And I talked to him briefly about it. It was about September, and a Florida woman who's on Claude Chatbox, who essentially told her diary on Claude that she was going to go and shoot up the sheriff's department. Now, remember, this was not a publicly posted statement. This is not directed towards an individual. This is not posted on a public forum. This was posted in her Claude AI chat box friend that I guess she wanted to talk to and fuss at and vent to. Now, making a statement like you want to go shoot everybody, is that really a healthy place to be? Probably not in your life. You really need to reevaluate some stuff. However, Claude took it upon itself to notify law enforcement and then turned around and basically sent her entire diary and said, hey, this may be dangerous. And they're arresting her and they're prosecuting her now, which is going to be one of the first times. I'm very curious about this because I don't agree with this prosecution at all, but this will be one of the first times that somebody is going to be doing this. Now, here's the weird part. It says the machine read her diary and a tech company founded the sheriff read it before they had the faintest idea anybody was looking. The machinery can't tell a threat from a bad dream, and nobody built it to try. This isn't one company either. They basically let it report what the type of policy is horribly written. I can keep reading this. Sometimes people can't write. Don't crap.
1: You know what I've learned? I'm going to say this real quick.
0: That's why I have to bring it up my own words.
1: No. When you have to do that while you're reading, it's tough.
0: It is tough on
1: you
0: live.
1: It's like, here's the thing. If you're going to turn in a paper and you want to have it published, read it out loud before you turn it in. And you think, why are you telling us this? Because I was in college for a long time, and I was a college professor for years. And if you read it out loud, you'll pick up all the inconsistencies as far as the grammar and how hard it is to read. A lot of people don't do that. They have AI write this with a chat thing or
0: that's
1: whatever.
0: That's exactly what happened.
1: And it puts some gobbledygook out like that. And so when you're trying to read it live, it's frustrating. I've done the same thing, also. Yeah. I've walked away and said no.
0: That's why I want to get the context of the story out there, but I can't obviously even reread what they're writing. And so you can tell it's written by AI a lot of times. A lot of times you can tell when it's written by AI because it's choppy, and then nobody wants to reread it or actually proofread it.
1: Well, nobody's there to do it. Oh, by the way, here's an interesting story out of Nepal, India. Well, it's not India. It's Nepal. It says residents of Nepal in Nepalguni are scared to death of monkeys. They're entering their properties and causing carnage, and 40 victims have had to go to the infirmaries now.
0: Jeez.
1: Now you think, what is Ted talking about this for? This is the lighthearted story of the day. And you know, and it's funny because it had head injuries. They've been biting everybody, been running people's houses. It shows them diving off of fences, going through swimming pools. I mean, they're having a blast. And so a lot of people are saying, well, it's the people's fault because they're infringing on these monkeys' territory and on their habitat. That may be true. Another local said she was injured while trying to remove a pack of monkeys, which had just come in from wrecking a shop.
0: That's a pack of monkeys. Yeah. You know, it reminds me of, remember the original Jumanji with Robin Williams?
1: Me too.
0: Those monkeys start taking the car over.
1: It says, another monkey known as Asobiatus was reported to have consumed alcohol from the house. And took a pack of medication during the attack.
0: So we got drunk and high monkeys. Sounds like a nightmare. Are they throwing poop too?
1: The attack, which happened in a luxury gated community, left 3 residents, a security guard, a military police officer injured. Now, here's the thing. Now, I hope this is satire. I do. It's got to be satire. But the funny part about it is when I read stuff like that, I start laughing because it's like, do they have nothing better to write about? And do we have nothing better to report about?
0: Well,
1: and
0: we do, but that was pretty funny, though.
1: It was. Oh, by the way, NASA astronaut has now cited biblical warning as proof that UFOs are demonic. Remember that movie Cowboys and Aliens? And the thing lands.
0: Oh, yeah.
1: And the preacher goes, this is demonic. And everybody's looking at him like, demonic? Yeah, it's like out of hell. And so we have to realize that this is about Antarctica. You didn't think I'd segue that to Antarctica, did you? And yet this NASA, the former NASA astronaut who said he walked on the moon, which is a lie, has issued a chilling claim that UFOs are demonic beings rather than extraterrestrials, citing and warning as the Bible is proof. Charles Duke, who served as a lunar module pilot on Apollo 16 and 72, shared his belief with the Christian Broadcasting Network, pointing to 2 Corinthians 11:14 in the Bible. The Lord says what we are seeing is real, but the devil can appear as an angel of the light, the Bible says. True scripture. I think what's happened is, after they do the lie long enough, I think they start having an epiphany and they start realizing they've misled a lot of people. There's a big picture of him standing here with his hands on the globe. Look at this. Okay. Now you look at me and you're saying, what are you trying to say, Ted? I'm trying to tell you the earth's not round. Was that blunt enough? I don't know what it looks like, but it's not like that. But this is what they always do when they show NASA photos. They make them do stuff like that to try to reinforce from a subconscious standpoint what the Earth is. It's a round globe spinning at 1,000 miles an hour and getting dragged by the sun at 1,000,000 miles an hour through the universe. It's all a bunch of lies. And so I find it interesting. You know, Duke says that basically this UFO stuff is basically demonic. And it says that his comments echo 2 Corinthians. In the surrounding passages, Paul warns believers about false apostles and deceitful workers who present themselves as representatives of Christ. Duke appeared to apply about the warning about deceptive appearances to UFOs, suggesting that supposedly extraterrestrials. You know, we just talk about how things are written.
0: Yeah, people write them.
1: Religious interpretations of UFOs have also been voiced by Vice President J.D. Vance and conservative commentator Tucker Carlson, and by conservative commentators Ted and Austin Brewer. Just thought I'd mention that as I throw myself into that category. This is not what we think it is, and we're going to cover that when we talk about Antarctica on the 3,000th episode. Boy, I tell you, I'm getting more feedback about this 3,000th episode, Austin, than I ever expected to get.
0: Yeah.
1: I think what happened is we shook the planet with Angel Wars. That took 5 days. We won't have 5 days for this, I don't think.
0: Well, speaking of fun stuff though, that's coming up here, you guys know, give me camera four in a second here, Rich. Been working on the platform, been testing it out on a ton of stuff now. We'll be going live here in probably next couple weeks, actually pretty soon, out of the Rewards Marketplace. This is going to be a whole platform you guys asked for on here where you can actually start buying product at a really, really good deal on points only. So this would be products that you can buy on points. Multiple powder, free magnesium brain food, 4,000 points. Phone call with me or Ted, basically personalized food prep programs.
1: You mean Dad?
0: Well, it says with Ted or Austin. I'm reading it.
1: Well, it should say a 15-minute phone call with Dad.
0: Dad? Austin. I don't think that works too well. I'm reading it. But yeah, this is a really cool platform. You guys are going to love this. This is my way of kind of giving rewards back and appreciating everybody that supports Health Masters. Because remember, a lot of the points are a 1 to 100 on it. So basically, each point for each dollar. But this stuff, obviously, you can tell, you know, a can of multiple powders normally $75. It's an expensive product. Give me camera four again. So, you know, at 3,500 points, that means essentially on a point scale, you're getting a multiple powder for $35. Which is an insanely good deal. Now, some of the stuff's going to change. It's going to update. It's going to rotate out. But this is going to be a really cool platform that we're putting together. And we have other stuff, like we're going to have special sales like bank runs on a weekend where it'll be 2x the points on everything purchased. So this, again, my way, thanking you guys back for supporting Health Masters. And the more rewards and the more support that you have for Health Masters, the better we're going to keep trying to take care of you guys. I've had a lot of people request this over the last year, and so now I've wanted to extrapolate on it and really go into cool setup with it.
1: I was wearing my Health Masters t-shirt yesterday.
0: Yeah.
1: And I was told by Austin that I can't wear my t-shirt when I have a slight cold because it represents the company badly. Did you not say that?
0: Well, your nose too, you're hacking. You're like, oh my gosh. I'm like, well, you can't be running around coughing and hacking with your nose. I was messing with him. Why you got to put me out there like that?
1: That's funny. Oh, by the way, man fell from his death at Six Flags.
0: Oh, this is horrible.
1: This is
0: man.
1: A horrible story.
0: I like roller coasters,
1: They're not even talking about it. But, you know, apparently there's a thing called Goliath and Six Flags.
0: It's the tallest roller coaster in Georgia. Mm-hmm.
1: Well, they've already had other problems with the other ones that were causing severe brain damage and hemorrhaging. We've talked about this a few months ago when they were recovering about it. But they've actually taken one of them and they've torn it down now. And they said they had to get rid of it.
0: Yeah.
1: Because they said that they had to get rid of it. I think it was like an X2, I think they were calling it. I don't remember. I'm trying to find it in here. It's a very long article. Yeah, it was the X2 roller coaster, Six Flags Mountain, Georgia. They took it down. They said that because they have all these people laying. So some people are still in the hospital, unconscious, you know, with so much brain damage. They're like in comas from the roller coaster ride.
0: Really?
1: Yeah, here's pictures.
0: Oh, my gosh.
1: You know, these people are in comas.
0: Well, I know back they had that Velociraptor. I got annual passes at Universal, me and Hunter. And Islands of Adventure over there, and they got the one called the Velociraptor. And it is probably the funnest roller coaster I've ever been on before. Because it's all lap bolted in. There's nothing over your shoulders. It's just free-for-all. And, I mean, the rides on it, the runs, it's long.
1: Smooth?
0: Super smooth. You don't get any head trauma on it. But the G's it pulls, it's one of the hardest G-pulling roller coasters in the state of Florida. And I'm pretty good. You know, I've been on motocross half my life. I was riding motorcycles and race cars. And a while back ago, I took it with Hunter. It's horrible. We both want to ride it back to back. So we'll go out the exit and kind of sulk around. And then we get in and do it again and skip half the line. But I got fast passes. But we got done. We're both puking. I'm done. I'm just throwing up afterwards. I'm like, gosh.
1: Sounds like fun.
0: Jeez. Right, yeah. Don't ride it two or three times back to back.
1: I remember years ago, I got to fly a P-51 Mustang. And you guys are saying, well, how do you do that? Well, that was the pilot in the back seat. You have to take a lot of training to fly that plane. But it had full instruments in the back, stick, rudder, everything. And I got to fly it, and I put it into a slight dive, and I did an inside loop with it. And I was flying inverted, you know, sky below, ground above. It was kind of cool. And I remember I flew this thing for about an hour, and I finally, right before I landed, I got sick.
0: Yeah.
1: And they gave me a bag to start with, and they said, everybody throws up in this thing. And I thought, well, I'm not going to throw up. So I made sure I didn't eat. It didn't matter. But it was a blast. In fact, it was the finest aircraft I've ever flown. It's the fighter that pretty much won World War II. When Goering saw the P-51 Mustang flying over Germany towards the middle and the end of the war, he said, Das Krieg ist verloren. That means the war is over. It's lost. Can't do anything about this. This plane is just dominating everything. In fact, it was actually able to take out a few of the German jets because it turned inside of them. It was phenomenal.
0: It couldn't keep it alive.
1: Well, no, it'd fly upside down. It'd fly sideways. It'd do anything you asked it to do. Just do whatever you told it to do. It would just do. And it didn't moan or groan or anything. It just did what you asked.
0: How fast does that thing run?
1: He put it into a shallow dive. He wanted to strafe somebody down to Sebring.
0: He said one of his buddies was going to skin him.
1: Yeah, and as he brought it into a shallow dive, we went up almost to 500 knots.
0: Ooh.
1: That's really
0: that's
1: fast.
0: That's ripping
1: but that was
0: yeah.
1: in a dive. And that thing will fly at, 40,000 feet. It's probably the finest aircraft as far
0: you
1: as propeller driven.
0: You fly that high. I think you have to.
1: Yeah.
0: Mm-hmm. Get cans on
1: yeah, yeah. But it was the finest thing I've ever flown. By the way, this is an interesting article from Leo Holman. I like him. I really think he's a great guy. It says, the disturbing advancement of AI, mind-reading technology, and the Israeli connection that nobody will talk about. And they're talking about what happened with Iran nailing this thing a couple of years ago. They actually went to the Weizmann Institute of Science, and these people are in there basically doing brain images. There exist nowadays models that translate brain activity into images, and they can even produce impressive reconstructions that preserve the semantic meaning of the image reasonably well. However, they tend to make mistakes in basic features such as composition and color. The new model we developed outperforms them in reconstructing both the content and the image of its details. What's more, while every other model requires dozens of hours of brain scans to learn to read a person, our model needs only an hour. And what they're saying, they're going to be using this in military purposes now when they're interrogating people, and they're going to be scanning their brains while they're asking them questions. And I guess they'd be torturing them too. I don't know. But this is some crazy stuff that they're doing, and it's going into basically how to implant images into your brain. Because if they can read the image, they can implant one and make you think you see things that you don't really see. And so it's gonna be a crazy world. Remember what they said, the Antichrist is going to show up, and it may be a holographic projection. Who knows what they're going to do and what they're going to do with people's brains. This is some scary stuff. It goes right back to what you were talking about how the AI is self-replicating, Austin, and it's sad. And speaking about a crazy person, Selma Blair. Now, this is crazy. Now she's been – she's got some health problems. She missed her medication, and she tried to open the doggone door on an airplane at altitude.
0: That's not good.
1: Well, then she started biting people and kicking people. She's a movie star, you know, and so she's a Jewish lady, and not that has anything to do with her doing what she's doing, but now they're talking about putting her basically in jail for a minute because it's the second time she's done this on an airplane. Gosh. So my advice to you, Selma, is this. Don't miss your meds. If you're addicted to this stuff that bad and you're going to have all these crazy episodes while you're at altitude with other people on board – why don't you fly private? That way you can harass everybody on your
0: cash.
1: Own plane.
0: I mean, yeah,
1: I doubt she does. I don't think she has that much. She's the most changed person I've ever seen. She started off looking one way. Now she looks a different way.
0: Who's this again?
1: Selma Blair. You probably never heard of her.
0: No.
1: And but I saw this the other day, and then she gets into the ambulance on the ground. She starts kicking the other guy. Gets her foot out of the stirrup. Starts kicking one of the nurses in the ambulance, and went berserk. So they're going to charge her criminally on this. But they probably won't do that because of the fact that she missed her medication. And honestly, if you're on meds and it's going to make you do something crazy, you need to learn how to regulate it yourself and not put other people in harm's way. But I doubt very seriously she'll go to jail. She'll probably get some type of probation thing. But it's kind of scary, actually, that people do this on airplanes. And so, but again, my condolences to the family of the person who died is Six Flags. I've been on a lot of roller coasters, Austin.
0: I've been on a ton. I love roller coasters, man.
1: And there's one called Top Gun. I forgot where it was. Man, it was fantastic. It was very smooth. But if you get on a roller coaster, it's banging your head real bad. Don't get on it. It's not worth it. When I did that inverted loop in that P-51, we probably turned 6 or 7 G's, 8 G's, and it was pretty crazy. I mean, the weight on your body. And you can see it. I've got a video of it. My head just slams back because I couldn't hold my head forward because I'm doing the inverted loop. And the crazy part about that is you got to be really careful with brain injuries on roller coasters. And now we're seeing that because what's happened is human beings can't handle the amount of G's they're pulling if they're banging their heads on top of everything else. And there was one called Mr. Freeze. Remember that?
0: Oh, man. It was the test weekend. Mm-hmm. We got there, Six Flags. And it was Mr. Freeze from the old Batman.
1: I think St. Louis.
0: Yeah.
1: Yeah.
0: And it was like they had press there and everything. And it was fast. And it gets to the very end and it goes straight up. And then the whole roller coaster goes backwards. You ride the whole ride backwards. And, man, the way they had it set up, it banged your head.
1: Ooh, it was bad.
0: Horribly. And I remember we got both done off of it. And I'm like, dude, I have a splitting migraine.
1: I had one too.
0: Like, so do I. Your head's banging the whole time. Really poorly designed with that. Cool idea. Poorly executed with that. Now, here's the other news. This is kind of this is complete bubble gum, so don't get mad at me because I thought this was really funny. Somebody decided in Raleigh, North Carolina, they were going to blow up this massive, gigantic pumpkin for Halloween. I mean, I'm talking like it's...
1: We're talking pumpkin chunking or what are we doing
0: here? Oh, it's insane. Well, and it got loose and the wind caught it.
1: Oh, it's
0: and it flew down the road and
1: It's an inflatable.
0: Yeah, and it kept going everywhere. And nobody could stop it. And it was just running through. going through everything. And this Uber driver has it on video. And it just continues to go on and on and on, knocking stuff over. People are trying to stop it. And you know, I don't know what
2: this... Oh, he's going to stop this? It just ran over a concrete mailbox thing. He's about to get run over. That's crazy.
0: So I had to do that as a little bit of humor. Because, you know, if you're going to put inflatables in your yard for whatever holiday you want, make sure they're strapped down. I saw this happen with a giant snowman in Auburndale one time.
2: Snowman.
0: The snowman got loose. The wind caught him, and he started flying down the street. It wasn't quite this big. This is a big pumpkin. But, yeah, make sure you guys lock that down. So a little humor there. Okay, back to me picking on AI. Here's another topic that came out that's actually quite strange, right? So Department of Energy just released a grid emergency. This isn't fodder. This is actually legitimate. October 13th through October 16th for Delaware, Illinois, Indiana, Maryland, Kentucky,
1: Why
0: Michigan.
1: Why those 3 days?
2: Does it say?
0: He says the Department of Energy has issued an emergency order. The grid powers 65 million people in these areas running October 3rd to October 16th. They said the hot temperatures are straining the grid and the power plants are allowed to run past their pollution limits to keep the lights on. As a last resort before rolling blackouts, PJM can force data centers off the grid and honor their own backup generators.
1: He said the grid could have as little as 900 megawatts of cushion left. That's what they call spinning reserve.
0: Right.
1: I took a class in this in the utility management, by the way. I'll talk about it in a second. Go ahead, Austin.
0: Now, here's the part. So this is pretty crazy. So I mean, you can read this online if you want to. But here's the part that this is where I'm tying in with the story. Remember how I told you guys that these massive data centers, they're putting in these like 3.5, 3.0 gigawatt generators. They're the size of school buses. Most of them are diesel. And a lot of these data centers, it's not like one. They have like 10, 15, 20, sometimes up to 40 and 50 of these generators. Virginia, because of this.

0: they don't have DPFs on them because they'll blow up and overheat. So these things have minimal filtration on them. They're billowing out smoke, apparently, for 24 hours. The Vantage Data Center in Sterling, dozens of diesel backup mega generators ran for nearly 24 hours after basically failure knocked off on site on a natural gas turbine. The timing compounded to a problem. Code red air quality alert was then in effect. What happens when 4,000 or 5,000 of these things have to go online because the grid can't handle it? And you're having literally tens of thousands of diesel generators running all at the same time, polluting the air. But it's okay. It's so you guys have better AI internet on your phone so you can do renderings in your bathroom. This is something, again, nobody wants to talk about. This is only on for 24 hours. Put everything to a code red alert. People had to leave their houses. They said the diesel smell was so nauseating that nobody wanted to go outside. It smells like sulfur.
1: Remember that movie Highlander when they were cutting everybody's heads off and only one can survive, that kind of thing?
0: Yeah.
1: Long time ago.
0: Long time ago.
1: I think I just dated myself.
0: Sword fight.
1: Yeah, back when Genghis Khan was running around. I guess I kind of dated myself with that one, too.
0: Highlander.
1: Remember that? But they had this thing. They had this dome over the planet that was electrically charged, and they put up, you know, electronically, and it was trapping in all the pollutants. And above the dome, it was real clear. They didn't care about the pollution underneath because they don't care about us and what we breathe. And I thought that was an interesting concept. Finally, they end up breaking the dome down, and the whole thing clears up, and that atmosphere reconstructs itself, and everything's okay in the movie, except for people are still getting their heads cut off. It's kind of a weird movie. And so the reality is, strange movie. And then you get all this power after they killed somebody. It was crazy. And but the thing about it is that when they run these generators like this off, and they cause so much pollution, it's really trapping a lot of pollutants, especially at ground level. And, you know, on top of that, you got to deal with chemtrails. You got to deal with all this crap that you're breathing all the time. It's horrible.
0: Here's the problem I have with this. But if somebody modifies their truck after they've had it for 10 years and they pull a giant DPF filter off that blows their engine up, the EPA says it's a felony to do so. Now they're trying to backtrack this stuff, with thank goodness. But the peasants, you try to make your truck run better, more fuel efficient, not blow up, maintainable. It's a felony. Diesel generators, stat 20, 30, 40, 50 on a data center, EPA goes, oh, well, it's not really a regulated pollutant item because it's for emergency use only. Well, how often are they going to be emergency use? Because this is for 24 hours. Crazy. The guy got a decibel meter at his property line, which he's pretty far away from this thing. And at 1 o'clock in the morning, he was reading 60 decibels.
1: That's pretty loud.
0: That's loud. He's not on the property. He's way away from it. He's down the street.
1: It's not debilitatingly loud as 60 decibels.
0: But it's a hum.
1: You're going to hear it.
0: It's like a drone. Mm-hmm. It's a drone hum that stays. Because around 24 hours, they don't shut them off. They're just drawing all night long. 24 hours right now on this. And like you said, it's not going to be where it's debilitating or it's going to hurt your ears. But it's going to be this obnoxious drone in the background that's not going to go away. But again, hey guys, you have faster, AI processing now.
1: Well,
0: for photos.
1: The crazy part about all of this stuff is, and we've seen it now with the government dropping the subsidies for these automatic energy hog, electric cars.
0: Oh yeah.
1: Okay. We don't have the grid capacity to handle this. And when I was in college, I was mentioning this. I took a graduate course in economics, and we talked about utility management in the class. And it was talking about spinning reserve. In other words, if you have to have X amount of kilowatt hours as spinning reserve, in case you have a power surge, they have to maintain that. Otherwise, they have to buy power from other lines, or they start blowing out transformers, and we have a rolling blackout. And that's what they're talking about here. They didn't have enough kilowatt ability to keep that thing rolling in the event that they had a big boost on power. Like, so let's say everybody's hearing the hum. I don't want to hear the hum. Turn the AC on louder. Crank the fans up. Now, obviously, you start pulling more power off the grid. Now here we go. And now the whole thing shuts down. And they say when you have a rolling blackout like that, in many cases, they don't have the transformers available to them at the moment's notice to replace 1,000 transformers.
0: No.
1: And they don't have the manpower to do it. All of a sudden, now you have power out for weeks on it, which we have down here with hurricanes all the time. So it becomes a real problem. We simply don't have the capacity to do it. But this is an interesting article. It says, tear down that woke. Now, I agree with part of it, part of it I don't. Let me give everyone some cautious advice. Save photos or magazine covers of Europe, or what it used to be. Your kids and future grandchildren may need to see them to support the stories of the Europe that our ancestors came from. Honestly, we may now be down to photos and memories if current trends continue on what we used to call the old country. It was through photos and memories that our parents told us about the pre-Castro Cuba they grew up in, and all they had were black and white photos and stories. What is that noise?
2: It's your phone.
1: Oh, great. That's perfect. Okay. I apologize.

0: It's turned off. I think it'd be buzzing like that. I will call them back in a moment. Forgive me. It was bothering me. And maybe we'll get... And you know, it's funny because when I went to Germany the first time in 1977 with my dad, I couldn't believe it. It was pristine. It was super clean. I mean, you could literally eat off the sidewalks and off the streets. It was that clean. It was the pride that they took in the reconstruction that had occurred after Germany's defeat in World War II. And all the things that they did were all about the Germans being proud of being Germans. And what Angela Merkel did when she opened up the doors to this third world mess from Africa with the Muslims coming in, is she has destroyed Europe. She has single-handedly done this. But remember, she was a member of the, you know, the Communist Youth Corps when she was in East Berlin, you know, East Germany. And now they're talking about how everything that they're doing now is destroying. They said UK is no longer British, pretty much. It's pretty much Muslim now. Angela Merkel even said that within 30 years, which is like 20 years from now, that Germany will officially be a Muslim country. And I'm not picking on the Muslims here. But what I am saying is that they're not, a Muslim religion is not basically capable of being with a Christian religion long term. It doesn't work that way. We all need to maintain space. If the Jews want to be Jews, you know, give them Madagascar instead of Israel. I'm good with that. Let them have the whole island of Madagascar. They can do what they want to do. But don't put them in the middle of a bunch of Muslims. You know what I'm saying, Austin? Whatever. Don't be doing stuff like that. And don't be putting a bunch of Christians in the middle of a bunch of people that want to kill the Christians and cut their heads off. This is not okay. And so what's happening is they're saying that Europe is completely changing now. And they're saying that in France, and this is where it's going, is that these people that are coming in that are rioting and burning Paris now, that they're primarily Muslim. And you think, well, that's racist. You can't say that. Well, guess what I just did? And you know, and it's frustrating me that we're supposed to be, that's why he says, tear down the woke. In other words, stop being so stinking woke. We have a Trojan horse that just came into Europe and into the United States that's going to destroy the very culture in which we were raised. I've had so many people say to me, I really wish I'd have been born and raised when you were being born and raised. And I think about it, you know, I had this happened in our last class reunion. So many of us said, we're so happy we got raised in the 60s. You know, we could leave our doors open at night. We could leave our windows open at night. A handshake was all you needed. You didn't have to have a written contract with anybody. People did what they said they were going to do. It's like Austin said the other day, if you want to be successful in business, just do what you say you're going to do. It's not complicated.
1: When you say you're going to do it.
0: When you're going to do it. And yeah. But nowadays, people just don't do it. And now people want to police everybody. They want to try to make everybody do what they want them to do. And I'm going to take you to court now. I'm going to file a lawsuit on you if you don't do what I'm telling you to do. And the sad part about it is, you know, we have freedom here in this country. At least we did at one time. And the sad part, when we have people trying to control everything and everyone all the time by their behavioral patterns, it gets really old really fast. And so that's what we have to look at. When we have people running around telling you what you have to do, we no longer have freedom. We have tyranny, Austin.
1: Exactly.
0: And that's a yoke that which I can't bear that. It's awful.
1: Well, and that's the problem that you're running into now with this entire concept of what they're doing with these data centers. Rick put his comment here on YouTube. He said AI data centers are not merely storing files. They're running real-time, high-density, predictive simulations of human behavior, financial markets, supply chain disruptions, and social dynamics. And essentially, that's what they're doing in order to do predictive modeling. I've talked to you guys about this before. It's going to start figuring out what people are going to do before they're going to do it to like a 99.99% perfection rate, meaning they're going to be able to determine on a long enough time scale what somebody's exactly going to do before they do it based on all their prior activity, history, phone use, location, all the data that's been taken now.
0: More than that also, I mean, I just covered this while you were running around on that last break. You know, the Jewish people now with that incident, that Weizmann Institute or whatever, they got blown up by the Irans. They basically now have the ability to read your brain and project images from it.
1: Yeah.
0: And so that's pre-crime.
1: Yes.
0: You hear what I said? That's Tom Cruise, pre-crime. And that's going to say, oh, by the way, you have this thought about doing this, so you've got to be guilty. It's like this girl who posted this chat thing.
1: Claude.
0: I mean, quite frankly, they're going to have a really hard time basically prosecuting her if she has a decent attorney.
1: Oh, yeah.
0: They really are.
1: Because, I would be shocked if they got a jury to convict her.
0: I wouldn't convict her.
1: But what they're probably going to do is they're going to scare the yik-yak out of her. This is how they love
0: doing
1: this.
0: They're going to bankrupt her.
1: They're going to threaten her. They're going to tell her she's going to spend the next 10 years in prison. Mm-hmm. In federal penitentiary for this, and if she just wants to comply, she wants to basically take a guilty plea, we'll give you 2 years in prison.
0: Three examples: Martha Stewart, Wesley Snipes, Roger Stone. I mean, I have one other friend too, but he's a doctor. He got nailed too by this group. And the problem is they come after you. Roger Stone personally told me, his ears to me at dinner one night with Mancow, that they had 600 attorneys against him, against his one attorney. 600. He said he was bankrupted within a couple of months, just filing briefs. He couldn't keep up. And then they were going to put him in prison for 4.5 years, and Trump pardoned him because he talked to Congress, had a hearing. Instead of taking the Fifth, he decided to tell them the truth, in his opinion, what the truth was. Here's the problem. Somebody else tells them what you think was the truth wasn't the truth. Now they think you're lying and you're perjuring yourself. And now you got to defend the perjury. And now you got to deal with all that. And he was going to prison. And then they did that dawn, that 5 o'clock or 4 o'clock in the morning raid.
1: Oh, where the CNN got the front seat on a federal raid, which never happens, by the way. That is completely outside protocol, SWAT teams. I mean, they were there at his front porch right beside the FBI SWAT team.
0: Well, regardless of what you think about Roger Stone, that's not part of what I'm talking about here. It's what they did to him was wrong.
1: Yeah.
0: It was just wrong. What they did to Martha Stewart was wrong. What they did to Wesley Snipes was wrong. And they always take a high-profile person, and they nail them like that in front of everybody. So they say, now you can be scared. Have fear. The Bible says that we're not born of a spirit of fear, but of a power, love, and a sound mind through Jesus Christ. Fear doesn't do anything. How many times does the Bible say when an angel shows up? Angel pops in, fear not! You know? And you're like, whoa, that's crazy. Remember when Josh was walking around Jericho and Jesus showed up? You know, full armor. He's like a giant standing there. And he's looking at him and he goes, you know, are you with me or who are you with? He goes, I'm with the Most High God. And he realized who he was. And I'm paraphrasing this. And the crazy part about this is you realize that when people see things, they get scared. And I'm not saying if I saw an angel walking here right now, I wouldn't be scared. Because quite frankly, I probably would be. But then I ask them a question. If I was even able to do that and say, hey, why are you here? What you need? What's going on? How can we help? You know, whatever. But the problem is like we said earlier in the other video, on the other thing that we read, with that astronaut, Satan masquerades as an angel of the light. Always remember that. If they're not quoting scripture, they're not telling you what you know the Bible says, and that's why you need to know what the Word of God says, they're not who they say they are. God's word cannot be broken. It's the same yesterday, today, and forever. He's not going to break his own word and his own covenant. He's not going to say things contrary to what he said already. It doesn't work that way. He's not a man that he should lie. Always remember that if you have an encounter with some supernatural being or something that you don't know what it is, if they're not telling you the truth, you'll pick them up pretty doggone fast because the Holy Spirit will convict you real quick. What do you think, Oz?
1: That's exactly right. You know, the thing is, you look at these charges, and I was bringing this up because this is something that I've been very curious about because he's out of prison now. But, you know, as I talked about, the ATF director came out the other day and said essentially, you know, NFA items, short barrel rifles, suppressors, follow state law, they're legal. You don't have to register with ATF. You don't pay a tax stamp. You don't have to do stupid, arbitrary, illegal, unconstitutional NFA stuff that they've tried to make everybody do for 90 years. Well, here's the issue you got to talk about. What about Eunice Isaac, who's in St. Cloud, Florida? I brought this up years back. You know, he got sentenced and basically took a plea offer because ATF had a confidential informant back in 2021 that met with him at a gun range, and he showed this informant how to take a brace off a Scorpion pistol and put a stock on it. Oh, my gosh. Making it an illegal short-barreled rifle, alleged to ATF. Well, they did a plea deal, and he basically took 21 months in a federal prison. 21 months, and he's out of prison now.
0: By showing somebody how to change
1: the
0: stock?
1: Yeah. Because the ATF got a guy that was basically up for felony charges, gave him a cell phone, got him to record this guy, Eunice Isaac, talking to him about how he could show him also how to take a brace off the gun and put a stock on the gun. Now, if you know anything about those, they're almost identical, the same thing. Brace and stocks are almost identical now because of SB Tactical. However, ATF has nothing to do normally. They have nothing to do besides traffic weapons down to South America. They don't know how to actually operate and actually enforce laws. They just know how to find people to try to charge so they can justify their own existence and budget. It's really quite simple. It's an outdated agency. It needs to be dissolved and disbanded. Period. There's no justification for alcohol, tobacco, and firearms. This is useless. And so they charge him. They get his big, oh, we caught this criminal. What was his crime? Where was his victim? Did he rob somebody? Was he planning to rob a bank? Was he going to, you know, shoot somebody? No. He just changed an arbitrary part on a gun to another arbitrary part on a gun. There was a stock and a brace. Now, what happens now? He spent 2 years in prison. 2 years in a federal penitentiary over this. So he's a felon. He's a convicted felon. Can't own a firearm either, by the way. Now ATF goes, yeah, this is stupid. We're not doing this. We're not enforcing this. The NFA law is basically being basically dissolved. This is insane. So how does this work now? And I asked my brother yesterday. He said, well, we're not going to go back. We're not going to change it. He said the best he'd probably do is appeal and he can get his rights back and get basically a felony expunged.
0: Get expunged, yeah.
1: But again, at the end of the day, this is what happens when you have an out-of-control agency and numerous agencies of federal government that don't know how to do anything except try to justify their own existence. This is exactly what happened with the Branch Davidians in Waco, Texas. ATF completely dropped the ball and basically crapped the bed with Randy Weaver and Ruby Ridge. Shooting the kid's son, shooting the kid's dog, shooting the kid's wife. The thing was a disaster. They had to justify their own existence, so they want to have a big win by getting, you know, basically Koresh and taking over the Waco compounds. He allegedly had bought firearms, ended up being in a 52-day siege, killed 72 women and children, burned them alive, and was, again, another fiasco. Because what? Federal agency wants to justify their own existence, and they want to hardline it. We're the federal government. You will obey us by all means. You will not disobey us. This is exactly what the founding fathers wanted to never have happen in this country.
0: And this is why we had the Civil War.
1: It's exactly why the Civil War.
0: It had nothing to do with slavery.
1: No. It's because the South said, we just got out of this 80 years ago, right? We just got out of this. We just went and got a massive fight. Our dads, our granddads fought in that war.
0: 50 years ago, that's right.
1: We ain't doing this again. Federal government ain't overreaching. We already fought to get away from this. You guys aren't going to come down here and put unjust taxes, unfair laws, try to enforce this stuff, add another 25% tariffs on the stuff we sell you, because you guys can't operate on your own. You can't function on your own, North. You can't eat without us. Come and take it. So the North had no way of winning that war without mercenaries and Hessians and bringing in the Europeans in. That's the only way that war was won, is a war of attrition.
0: Exactly.
1: How many
0: right.
1: bodies you throw at it? The South ran out of bodies. They were willing to all die for their conviction because they weren't going to go back under the yoke of slavery again.
0: If you watch the movie, you know, that one with Clark Gable way back when, you know, Gone with the Wind.
1: Gone with the Wind.
0: It shows the zeal that the Southerners had. And Clark Gable, you know, Rhett Butler says to them, you don't understand. The North has all of these munitions factories. They've got cannon factories. We don't have that down here. We're going to have a real problem fighting these guys. And yet, even though we were basically handicapped with that, we almost won that war. If we'd have won Gettysburg, Austin, it had probably been a whole different world.
1: What the changing
0: and
1: model
0: I guarantee,
1: was.
0: And I guarantee there wouldn't be a Lincoln Memorial.
1: No. And what the changing model was is because they brought in so many mercenaries in from the North. They were by the boatload.
0: They're Germans. They had their commanders had to speak German to them because they didn't understand English.
1: And then what they did, if you don't remember, you saw there's a brief glimpse of this in the movie Gangs of New York. Mm. All the migrants that are coming in from Ireland and Europe, they were conscripting them off the boat. They're getting off the boat and they're handing them a uniform and a rifle and making them raise their right hand and basically, you know, take a pledge.
0: Swear allegiance to the Union.
1: To the Union. I mean, off the boat. You get three square meals a day. You get a place to sleep. And basically, you'll get your citizenship. You got to fight this war.
0: And we'll give you a body bag.
1: Yeah, we'll give you a body bag. Sad. But so again, guys, this is the problem. Be aware of it. Do your due diligence. Understand that this is why the situation that happened with this guy in St. Cloud with this ATF confidential informant.
0: I feel sorry for him.
1: Be cautious with clowns.
0: Don't run your mouth.
1: Don't run your stinking mouth around people you don't know. I can't say that anymore. I can't tell you guys. I'm be sincere about this. There's been numerous times where I've been places and around people, and people start saying weird stuff to me. Just weird comments to get my take, to get my response. And a lot of times I just go, oh, that's interesting. I'm not baiting it. I'm not taking the bait. I'm not running my mouth. I know there are people out there on a regular basis. There are literally tens of thousands of confidential informants for all these different agencies.
0: You remember January the 6th?
1: I was just about to say that.
0: Yeah, we were going up there, and Jeff Rentz warned me, my friend. He says, you guys are going to get arrested or killed. He says, you ain't coming back. And I said to him, I think you're right. I told you. And we said, we're going to cancel this trip. Because we felt, you tell there's something, was stinking with that whole thing.
1: Too many people that I knew that were real, that were real. And they were like, listen, something's odd about what's going on up there. There's too much, there was too much chatter and too much building up with federal agents. Everybody was expecting it. Everybody was going up there. And there was too much chatter on the back end. And we canceled out of it. And boy, did I get out of the woodwork. Emails. Some random people got my phone number. You guys basically call me a bunch of faggots, a bunch of slap-jawed faggots. You guys aren't going up there. You guys aren't real Americans. Blah, blah, blah. Well, who's this? Well, it doesn't matter. I'm anonymous. You know, I pull the email. It's an anonymous email. Can't go back. Can't find an IP. Can't find a customer. Can't find an order on it. I'm getting these emails from random people. I'm like, who are you?
0: Plants.
1: And they want to bait us to go up there. And then sure enough, you find out there are literally hundreds of federal and state undercover officers and plus numerous confidential informants embedded everywhere in that whole situation. To the point that they're going out and they're putting signs up, FBI signs up down here in Florida. We saw them down in Florida. If you know somebody who's involved in the insurrection in D.C., contact the FBI hotline immediately. Well, how'd they get all this funding and all this stuff that they knew was going to happen and had billboards up literally within days of it happening? That was my question. So Dad, I said, how'd they get these billboards up this fast? How'd they already have them prepped? How'd they already have them leased? How the FBI had billboards leased on I-75 within days of it happening? Almost like they knew it was going to happen. They prepped for it to happen.
0: Kind of like the Patriot Act was already pre-written. Oh, by the way, Bipartisan senators are now challenging Trump's Russia diesel deal. We talked about it yesterday, claiming it violates federal law. I mean, it probably does, honestly. A bipartisan group of seven senators is demanding President Trump revert. Trump. That was a Freudian slip. Reverses the decision to allow Russian diesel imports to the United States, arguing the agreement violates federal law and provides financial support to Moscow among its ongoing war with Ukraine. Why don't we just get out of Ukraine and quit giving this Lazinski, who likes to run around naked playing the piano with his private parts, a sick pervert, dances in black tights with tie heels on.
1: I'd show you the video, but maybe throw up.
0: The lawmakers issued a joint statement on Sunday signing a 2022 law prohibiting Russian energy imports, which Congress passed following the Russian invasion of Ukraine. I'm not going to start the Ukraine invasion. President Trump's decision to allow diesel imports to the U.S. runs directly counter to the law, the senator said. The administration has failed to consult Congress. You know what makes me mad here? Sometimes when you see stuff like this, when you're paying $7, $8 a gallon for diesel fuel, maybe somebody needs to do something. And if Trump did this, in spite of the fact he may not be supposed to do it, and I know he's not supposed to run counter to the law, but the reality is he should have signed an executive order or something to this, which he probably did. And the sad part about it is that I don't want to pay $7 a gallon for diesel. It's crippling the economy. And it's not going to get any better if they don't stop this. Now Trump says, well, you know, buddy, after the election, the war's going to end.
1: Yeah.
0: You know, whatever. Yes, no, it's not. It's going to
1: how that work out in Iraq?
0: I'm going to tell you when the war's going to end. The war's going to end when Benjamin Netanyahu deems it so. Period. There, that's about as good as it gets.
1: Speaking of the little country, they've got their operations going now. They've gone full to market. I'll let you guys watch this.
0: 3D printed salmon.
1: Have fun with this. Well, my volume doesn't work.
0: That's it. They're actually making. Oh,
1: there you go.
2: An Israeli company contains branded salmon just hit U.S. grocery shelves from Israel.
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4: Dude, look at how stiff it is.
2: The meat from an Israeli company contains zero fish at all, just specialized food-grade nozzles printing layer by layer to mimic the muscle fibers and fat distribution of the real thing.
0: So nasty.
2: It comes 3D printed salmon just hit.
1: Hey, it's from the little hat country. It's got to be safe and healthy for you, right? 3D printed
0: safe
1: salmon.
0: And effective.
1: I don't even know what to say about this. 3D printed salmon. And it would come from an Israeli company. I can't even make this up. You know what's funny? I have to scroll down the comments.
0: I bet they don't sell it in Israel.
1: Dude, the comment. The first comment.
5: Not sold in Israel.
1: Okay, health story. You guys want to one? I'm sorry. I'm in a mood today. This is just it's a day. How exercise changes your brains from minutes to years. Your brain needs exercise as much as your body does. Goes into detail here. It says within minutes of starting exercise, the body's energy demand spikes. To meet the demand, the nervous system switches into an active mode, also known as fight or flight. The first thing that happens is the brain chemistry begins to change and electrical activity increases. The shift helps the body stay balanced by increasing blood flow and oxygen, which in turn fuels the neurons. As blood flow and oxygen increases, the brain releases cascade of neurochemicals. We actually talked about this yesterday. It was super, super hard. It's like full failure training. So I tell people, I said, if you're really training, really intense, like you're trying to grow and get big, you can only train like that for about 30 to 40 to 50 minute workouts. I'm talking real. If you don't know what I'm talking about, I'm not talking about walking around outside or gardening or doing stuff that's.
0: Or taking selfies in the mirror.
1: No, I'm talking about full Dorian Yates, straight to failure, as hard as you can train. Nothing left on the table. Everything's left on the floor when you get done at the gym.
0: It taps out the brain chemicals.
1: And it will make you grow like a complete monster. It is insane that level of training will do to you with food, sleep, and training.
0: I did it for 1 year and I couldn't do it anymore.
1: I do. I've done it. I always did it in spurts. Dorian Yates said he would do it for about 4 months at a time. Then he'd take off for weeks afterwards. And they do it contest prep.
0: But here's another one about exercise. Exercise may match common pain medications, major review finds. He says short, gentle workouts, not the Dorian Yates kind, may ease pain better than the hard ones. In a nutshell, because those.
1: No, it's rough.
0: You're sore, sort of touch for days.
1: Well, you don't ever not get sore because even you changing body parts, you just stay perpetually sore.
0: Well, it said this, 221,000 people were in this. It said exercise helps relieve short-term and chronic pain. Shorter programs under 12 weeks and gentler activities like yoga outperform harder routines. Researchers say the effect was reported in a separate medication trial, though no specific drugs were named. Nearly every exercise type helped, from aerobic and resistance training to Pilates and dance. And I will say this to you. I train 6 days a week. I'm still training right now. Now I'm not, a little bit under the weather right now, so I didn't train hard yesterday, but I went in and did something.
5: Yeah, you did. I was in there with you.
0: Yeah, and I'll work out again today. But the reality is that you got to do something every day. If you're not going to do anything besides just stretch, do that. Really important.
5: Yeah, I told you guys before, if as long as you get capable of doing so, if you're working on your blood pressure, a great thing to do is a small round trampoline. You'll work up to 5 or 10 minutes at a time on that. Do multiple sessions on it.
0: Make sure if you can't stay balanced on it, you have rails.
5: Well, they have
0: on
5: that.
0: It.
5: They have some now online. They have for people that basically have balance issues. They have rails on them. You hold on to them. Really great for the circulatory system. One last thing in this article I want to cover says exercise also appears to reduce inflammation, which matters because chronic inflammation is linked to depression. One review found that exercising consistently for 8 to 12 weeks lowered inflammatory markers linked to depressive symptoms. Another 2024 study, more than 10,000 adults, people who exercise more often tended to have slightly larger brain volumes. Larger brain volumes refers to the greater amount of brain tissue, which has been associated with better performance on thinking ability tests and other measures of cognitive function. We also found that people who are athletic tend to have more well-developed brains. Even if you have higher brain volume, you're preserving more brain cells, which impact overall brain function. The body's designed to be active, my friends. Stay active. 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Oh, and let you guys know, I got a whole new batch of the creatine you guys love, the controlled release creatine.
0: From Switzerland.
5: 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Have a great, fantastic evening.
0: Keep your hearts and minds in Christ all the days of your life. Remember, we're here for you. Thanks for praying for us. And thanks for all the texts and emails I got yesterday about my incident with the pan. I love you guys. I appreciate you so much, and we'll talk to you tomorrow.
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11: It lays the predicate and the foundation for the development of a weather satellite that will permit man to determine the world's cloud layer, and ultimately to control the weather, and he who controls the weather will control the world.
12: Question: did Spokane, Washington just get Lahaina'd? Stay with me and decide for yourself. First, this from CNN and other major sources. Blazes burning with the intensity of atomic bombs. Europe enters a new era of megafires. For the record, it isn't just Europe. It's everywhere. Also for the record, the source of ignition for the firestorms is a separate issue entirely. What matters in this equation is this. What core, undisclosed, and officially denied factor is setting the stage for the apocalyptic firestorms? That factor is climate engineering. Next, ponder the following. Listen carefully. This is incredibly insane. There are prediction markets allowing financial bets on active natural disasters like droughts, floods, and yes, wildfires. Thus, the following new headline report, one of many on this beyond insane scenario from ARS Technical. Senators demand crackdown on wildfire prediction market bets. Stop. If this scenario doesn't shock you to the core, it absolutely should. Market betting on where and when firestorms will decimate populations and the planet? How many agendas and objectives might the unprecedented and unstoppable firestorms be serving? Many. Let's keep going. And a reminder of this recent headline from PBS. As Trump slashed weather agencies, his appointees have ties to companies that stand to benefit from the privatizing of weather forecasts. All of these puzzle pieces are completely inseparable. And this question, would government criminals capitalize by betting on where the firestorms will be and the droughts and the deluges since they are privatizing their quote forecasts, aka the scheduled weather and catastrophes? Welcome to White House-backed criminal crony capitalism, not just while the world is burning, but from the world burning. And yes, both orchestrated political parties are part of the power structure puppet problem, with few exceptions, but it is now on a level that is exponentially worse than any prior example. Let's keep going. About Spokane, it gets worse. Spokane, Washington was named as a study site in the 140-page U.S. military document titled Wildfires as a Military Weapon. Imagine that. I'll get to the rest of the list of named sites in a moment, but here's a hint. There are other U.S. locations named. L.A., Shasta County are two. Anyone remember the Palisades Fire or the Carr Fire? In the countries named in the U.S. military document titled Wildfires as a Military Weapon, epic and unstoppable firestorms are also occurring. What a coincidence. And please take the time to examine this document. I believe we at geoengineeringwatch.org posted it under this title, Forest Fires as a Military Weapon. 140-page document, important sections highlighted. Read it for yourself. Look at the study sites in that document for yourself and match those study sites up with current apocalyptic firestorms. But wait, what about this from Yahoo News? Convicted felon arrested for arson in connection with massive Spokane wildfire. Again, for those that are still trying to convince themselves that all of this is

what we're breathing. It's far worse than anything official sources are disclosing. In fact, now more than ever, official agencies are doing their absolute best to cover up the colossal contamination that we're all inhaling with every single breath we take. Stay tuned for more on that subject in a moment. First, more headlines from Yahoo.com. Quote, incredible footage captured a colossal firenado whirling in southeast Oregon as wildfires swept across the Pacific Northwest. Everything is different now. Everything. Atmospheric chemistry, convection, the fuels, moistures, the state of the soils, the incendiary dust that's climate engineering fallout that's coating everything from structures to forest foliage to forest floors. Everything is different. From the UK Guardian, wildfires rage across Washington as drought and heat fuel painful summer. It's not normal, the report states. That is in the headline. And stop, yes, exactly. The conditions that are facilitating unstoppable firestorms are absolutely anything but normal. And to all the climate engineering cover-up actors, aka the so-called weather forecasters and so-called experts, that constantly refer to the unprecedented and unstoppable incinerations as, quote, natural disasters, liars. And here's my question for you. How will the public react toward you when they're finally awakened to the fact that you were a part of the criminal cover-up of climate engineering operations? Have you, the so-called experts, pondered that point? Perhaps you should. More puzzle pieces. Listen carefully. From KXLY.com, about a month ago, Spokane community pushes back against proposed data center. From change.org, just days before the catastrophic firestorms broke out, this headline, quote, protect our water, exclamation point, stop data centers in Spokane County. And what happened? Days after that headline, this from AccuWeather. Weather-fueled Spokane wildfires destroy 700 structures, force 65,000 to evacuate, extreme fire weather, drought, and wind-fueled explosive fire growth as several blazes swept through eastern Washington. One more from ABC News. The most destructive wildfire in Washington state history continues to burn. Stay with me on this. There's way more layers. It gets way, way worse. From Yahoo News, apocalyptic scenes have taken over Spokane, Washington. And there's this to consider also. The term particularly dangerous situation that the so-called experts, the matrix media kind, like to throw out a lot these days, just as they did right before Lahaina, right before the Pacific Palisades incineration, and right before the Spokane, Washington scenario. Imagine that. What about the Oregon firestorms? Let's add all these puzzle pieces together. They certainly seem to fit. First, from KION, a day before the Spokane incinerations kicked off, secrecy, extraction, and exploitation. Petition calls for Eastern Oregon Data Center moratorium. And now let's add this from OregonLive.com. Again, we're in a different state now. Same scenario. More than 2 million acres burned as Oregon sets new wildfire record. So again, to recap, Spokane, Washington, pushback, citizen pushback against data centers, epic fires, record fires immediately afterward. Oregon, we have the same type of citizen pushback against the data centers, record fires again. Let's go to Utah. What's happening there? From CAN.

Com. Utah residents are protesting a massive AI data center project. And then comes this headline from KSL News. Utah shatters record for woodland area lost to wildfire by a wide margin. Anyone see a pattern here? Washington, protests against the AI data center scenario, record wildfires. Oregon, the same. Utah, the same. But there's still much, much more to this equation. Many more agendas and objectives being carried out. Be careful not to lock in on just one spoke in the wheel. There are many more. The maniacal, murdering manipulators of the Matrix always have many agendas and objectives being carried out at once. Keep that in mind. Another layer is to degrade and debilitate populations. Forcing millions to breathe highly toxic air serves that purpose. The now constant ionosphere heater-induced high-pressure heat domes facilitates that objective, producing not only dangerous heat at the surface, but the sinking air scenarios produced by the heat domes force the toxic smoke plumes down to the surface and holds it there. And above it all, the geoengineering jet spraying continues out of sight and out of mind. Weather, chemical, and biological warfare. Again, we captured this blanket grid pattern geoengineering jet spraying directly over the Paradise Fire smoke canopy. That footage can be seen on the geoengineeringwatch.org groundbreaking documentary, The Dimming, available for free on the homepage of geoengineeringwatch.org. 26 million views plus on YouTube and counting. And for those that don't know or understand what an ionosphere heater is, please look it up and research it. These are not benign facilities. They're weapons of mass destruction. So about the air we breathe, as if climate engineering fallout and the whole of industrialized, militarized pollution wasn't enough, Earth's already dying forests are being incinerated into the skies, along with countless structures and all the toxic materials they contain. The air quality threat is, in fact, far worse than anything that's being officially disclosed. Ponder this nugget from the National Institute of Health. Airborne nanoparticles cross into the blood-brain barrier by passing through the lungs into the bloodstream and penetrating the blood-brain barrier, or by moving directly from the nasal cavity along the olfactory and trigeminal nerves. Once inside, these particles trigger inflammation and potential neurotoxicity. Let's stop there. No, not quote potential neurotoxicity, definite neurotoxicity. From the Seattle Times, air quality in Seattle to worsen as wildfire smoke lingers over Washington, being pushed down on the surface exactly as I described. And keep in mind, the nanoparticle portion of this equation is not even being looked for, let alone disclosed in any way, shape, or form. The mountain of the most toxic materials of all are not even calculated into these dangerous air quality warnings, not at all. Official monitoring tests for PM10 generally, 10 microns, occasionally PM2.5. Again, mountain, tens of millions of tons annually of climate engineering nanoparticles, aluminum, barium, strontium, manganese, polymer fibers, surfactants, not even looked for, let alone disclosed. The entire system has been set up to mask this crime until the brutal, bitter end. With all that in mind, let's add this new report from Slate.com. Trump's EPA found a sneaky way to make our air more polluted. Recently, millions of Americans have faced orange skies and air quality alerts. The struggles many people had with the smoke are a sad reminder of the importance of air quality in regard to our health. Yet, the Trump administration, the report says, has done everything in its power to make our air less clean. And now it's adopting new, stealthier strategies to weaken clean air standards. During its first year, the second Trump administration used a shock and awe approach to the environmental deregulation. In the second term of this administration, they have shifted gears, taking another legally indefensible approach that is less visible but even more pernicious because it extends to all pollutants, not just greenhouse gases. The EPA is now routinely determining that the benefits of reducing air pollution, that is, life-saving health benefits for Americans, are too uncertain to quantify or value at all, the report states. In regulatory decision-making, the administration is doing this without any analysis or citation to scientific study whatsoever. And for those that are still snared in their orchestrated
political polarized paradigms, please get out of that. It's not about that. It's not about red, blue, left, right, conservative, liberal. It's about the criminals are running the asylum, and it is way worse now than it has ever been before, and we will all soon pay the price if we continue in this trajectory. This is Dane Wigington. 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But on this broadcast, I make every effort to connect the other puzzle pieces so that a clear view of the wider horizon can be understood, because all of these puzzle pieces fit together. The same cancer of criminal control steering all of it. Quick footnote, for those that truly want to help sound the alarm, very effective climate engineering awareness-raising materials are available on the homepage of geoengineeringwatch.org. Full color, extremely high quality printed materials, which we pass on for less than our cost of producing and shipping. It's up to each of us to help move this fight forward by sharing credible data from a credible source, and that's how we reach a critical mass of awareness, which is the great imperative. It's up to us. We're the ones we've been waiting for. Pointless petition-pushing opportunist panderers, ambulance chasers that have now shown up like circling vultures are harming the credibility of this cause, not helping it. Further, the grifters are allied with the Trojan horse troll, it's just jet exhaust disinformation sources. We are rapidly running out of time. Please help geoengineeringwatch.org to expose and halt the weather warfare assault in our skies. Moving on, more agendas. First, this headline from theconversation.com, why the Spokane wildfires became so catastrophic. From that report, fire officials issued a red flag warning to indicate critical fire weather conditions, including low humidity and strong winds, in conjunction with dry vegetation that could support the rapid spread of fires. A, quote, particularly dangerous situation, again, a term that's now used just prior to these catastrophic events to make the public think, oh, well, they predicted it, so must be just natural, right? No, it's anything but. They say this alert indicates elevation of warning that's a high risk, damage from extremely rare and hazardous events. Yeah, that's exactly right, and extremely unnatural. The report says the fast spread of the Spokane fires resulted in a convergence of compounding factors. Yes, it did. They continue with far below normal snowfall and exceptional warm winter temperatures. Forests dried weeks earlier than normal, leaving trees facing prolonged water stress and making them increasingly vulnerable to fires. It wasn't far below normal snowpack. It was record low. I'll get to that. They then say, despite generally dry conditions, spring rain interspersed with periods of above average temperatures supported widespread growth of grass, shrubs, and other vegetation across the Northwest. Let's stop there. Summary. Correction for the record again. Not generally dry conditions, but the lowest snowpack on record for the Western U.S. And yes, some late season sprinkles were facilitated by the weather terrorists in order to be sure that the fire spreading surface growth would take place. Back to the report. Exposed to scorching summer temperatures, this vegetation dried quickly and became highly flammable, leaving continuous fuel bands where wildfires could ignite and rapidly spread. The report then states, when a dry cold front crossed the inland Northwest on August 1st, it brought prolonged, sustained, strong winds of up to 25 miles per hour, gusts to 45 miles per hour, along with low humidity, which fueled the explosive growth of the Spokane fires. And let's add this to the general equation. Across the U.S., more than 44,000 wildfires have burned more than 5 million acres in 2026 alone. Now, with all that in mind, the incredibly rare, as they state, conditions that facilitated this unstoppable firestorm. There's more to the equation than they state, of course, because they won't ever mention the incendiary dust of aluminum nanoparticle fallout, which is a core component of climate engineering. We know it's coming down in the rain. We know it's coming down in the air column. We know it's coating forest foliage, forest floors, structures. All of this is absolutely a part of this equation. It's inseparable from this equation. And even the rain that did fall, not just this year, but previous years, for many years, decades, contains toxic elements that are killing soil microbiome, affecting root systems. We have peer-reviewed study to prove this, that when root systems encounter, for example, the bioavailable aluminum, that is not natural. Bioavailable aluminum, freeform aluminum, does not exist in nature. It has to be mined, refined, and put there. Again,
primary component in climate engineering elements. So the trees have been dying for a very long time from the roots up. Climate engineering destroying the ozone layer, which is releasing immense UV radiation, which is frying foliage from the top down. We have the manipulation of surface wind patterns. Climate engineering is very effective at that for the reasons already cited. All these components are not nature. None of this can be called natural. And now with all of this in mind, let's ponder some military documents. First, there's, of course, the U.S. military document owning the weather by 2025. We're past that point now. And more importantly, in this specific equation, this document, as mentioned earlier, wildfires as a military weapon. Geoengineering Watch title of that report is Forest Fires as a Military Weapon. Please research that. Read the highlighted sections. Plug it into this equation. And remember, when we have headlines like this from Yahoo News, here's another one, convicted felon arrested for arson in connection with the massive Spokane fires. The source of ignition is a separate subject that does not in any way, shape, or form provide an answer to what has happened. So about the burn downs, not just in the U.S., but abroad. First, we made the connection. Spokane, Oregon, Utah, massive citizen pushback for data centers, and suddenly record fires, all three states. In other arenas of geopolitical conflict, we have countries like Spain, France, Greece, and Turkey, all of them having been threatened by a particular Western power structure kingpin, Benjamin Netanyahu, threatened because they weren't following the trajectory he wanted them to follow. This goes back a couple months, and what's happening in every one of those countries, massive apocalyptic burn downs right now. And when we look at the document, Wildfires as a Military Weapon, what sites were named in that document? Not just Spokane, not just Utah, not just Oregon, but Spain, France, Greece, and Turkey. And going back further, LA. How about that? Shasta County, Minnesota, where massive fires have recently occurred also. Florida, fires have occurred there in the recent past. Texas, South Carolina, Louisiana, New York, Nevada, Arizona, New Mexico. And Washington, D.C. was also named. That's interesting, isn't it? Why would a U.S. military document outline targets for countries that are supposed to be U.S. allies and for sites within our own borders? Who is actually in control? Those who print the money from behind the curtain. Everyone else is simply a stage prop whose purpose it is to polarize and divide populations. And am I stating that fires wouldn't be happening without climate engineering? Of course not. We have trashed the planet in a million different ways. I've never denied that at geoengineeringwatch.org. No rational person could deny that we have been horrific stewards of planet Earth, cutting down the forest, paving the planet, poisoning the oceans, putting 110 million tons of carbon into the air a day. And yes, that is absolutely a problem. And for the morons that continue to claim that carbon's great, the more the better, do some real research instead of parroting what you heard from who knows who. Water's essential too, isn't it? We can only live 2 or 3 days without water. Put your head a foot under. See how long you live. When you completely overturn atmospheric chemistry, you trigger all sorts of downstream events. And it's not just carbon being pumped in the air. It's tons and millions of tons of particulate pollution being added to the climate engineering nanoparticle pollution, creating synergistic toxicity. It's an all-the-above equation. It's not just a this or that. Too many people are locked into that paradigm of this or that. It has to be this or it has to be that. And that's incorrect. The world isn't a this or that world. It's an all-the-above. It's not you're either with us or you're with the terrorists, like the room temperature IQ President Bush stated as he was given his script on the deck of the ship after the whole 9/11 fiasco facade. Forgive me, I digress. I need to press on with headlines or I'm not going to get to anywhere near all of them. First, this UK Guardian, how climate change is priming more of the world to burn. No, climate engineering is the largest core factor of all. Am I saying that the climate's not changing? No, it's changing. It's collapsing. What we face is an abrupt climate collapse being further fueled by climate engineering, but it's not just climate engineering. Again, it's an all-the-above equation. But as I've stated so many times, there can be no legitimate discussion of climate anything from any perspective without first and foremost addressing climate engineering. Stick to that mantra
And that's how we build bridges in this battle, instead of burning them. Let's get this done. Stop what's happening in our skies from climate engineering, then we can address the rest. From the UK Guardian, extremely scary findings show climate crisis is supercharging Europe's wildfire weather. The whole world, not just Europe. Latest study says global heating has made hot, dry, and windy conditions in Spain at least 20 times more likely. The extreme heat and drought stoking huge wildfires in Spain and France were made far more likely by the climate crisis, a scientific analysis has found. The so-called climate science community, legion of liars. That's exactly what they are, because they are not addressing the ionosphere heater-induced high-pressure heat domes, compressing the air, as I expressed earlier, creating these massively hotter zones than would otherwise be. We have the incendiary dust of climate engineering fallout coating everything, as I already alluded to. The high-pressure domes cut off any form of precipitation. It rotates in the northern hemisphere clockwise, which rotates all the moisture around that high-pressure heat dome. It's happening in the U.S. right now. They're baking the west to cool parts of the east, rotating any moisture and all moisture over and above the west, bringing it back down in the eastern U.S. where most Americans live, creating on-and-off shower situations and convincing them that there's nothing wrong. And that's exactly what they do when they, again, engineered a snowstorm in Montana, what, early July? Summer snowstorm, 3 feet of snow in parts of Montana while the heat index in D.C. was 128? This is insane. And a week later in Montana, they shattered their all-time record high by 8 degrees. It was 115 ambient temperature in Montana. Does anybody think there's anything wrong with all this? Or the baseball and softball-sized hail that's falling everywhere now, anywhere there's enough moisture for the climate engineers to put one of their chemical dumping jets above that with chemical ice nucleating elements to try to temporarily and toxically cool things down on the surface? We live in a full-blown asylum with so many people with their head somewhere besides in the sun. It's somewhere where it shouldn't be. So perhaps every single so-called expert should be sent a link to the dimming with as many aware and awake people CC'd in such a mail, make it peaceful and professional, and ask them why they are ignoring this elephant in the equation. Let him explain that to you and everyone else that's listening to the conversation. A week ago, this headline was published in Fox Weather. Dangerous situation looms for the Northwest as intense winds could spread ongoing new fires out of control. Again, this is a bellows effect. That's what they're creating. Lahaina, Palisades, and now Spokane and other regions. So when you prepare these areas for an extended time, as we know is the case, the exact conditions described in the U.S. military document, wildfires as a military weapon, and whatever the source of ignition, then when you augment the wind flows, which climate engineering absolutely can and is doing, you create a bellows effect to blowtorch regions, making those fires almost impossible to stop. Now, with the uniformity of the burning we see in some of the residential areas, there is something profoundly wrong with that as well. Consider smart meters. Can smart meters start a fire? Absolutely. In fact, there's many, many lawsuits growing all the time for smart meter started fires. If this bellows effect, this blowtorch effects was instigated and there were multiple sources of ignition in strategic locations, if even one out of 10 houses with a smart meter was able to ignite or was ignited, this would create the result we're seeing. To add credence to this, for the car fire in Northern California, I was given photos of an interior of an affluent home on fire in a neighborhood, an affluent neighborhood that was evacuated. The person that gave me the photo was the last evacuating resident. And as they were leaving, they saw flames inside their neighbor's home. They took a picture of that through the front window. The fire hadn't even reached that location yet. I saw the same in film footage from the Palisades fire, now from the Spokane fire, the same. How does an interior of a structure become fully engulfed without the fire even reaching that structure yet? Something is very wrong in this equation. In fact, everything's wrong in this equation, but be careful how you try to convey this kind of information. Don't lock on to claims you can't substantiate. What we can say absolutely positively is that there is no legitimate addressing of any of this, not these wildfires, not the devastating droughts, the deadly deluges, the baseball and softball size, now constant hail. No legitimate addressing of any of that without first and foremost including the climate engineering issue.
Moving on, what other agendas might be in play here? On the wider horizon, we have the climate science community

headline, quote, smoke from wildfires could curb the Arctic's rapid temperature increase and markedly slow the decline in its sea ice. What a great idea. Let's torch forests to temporarily slow that symptom in the Arctic at the cost of ensuring we have no chance for any future whatsoever. Let's add this. This headline, recent headline from the U.S. Forest Service website. Wildfire smoke cools summer river and stream water. What a great idea. Let's just light everything on fire and that'll cool everything down until we completely incinerate the whole planet. And on that note, here's a headline of the consequence of this type of approach. From BBC, climate change, wildfire smoke linked to Arctic melting. Yeah, very short-term toxic sun-blocking cool-down, which is followed by a radically accelerated meltdown. The dark particles falling on Arctic ice, making them absorb heat much faster, the destroying of the ozone layer, and they've been geoengineering over the polar regions since after World War II. Keep that in mind. That's why when you see the polar regions, you think of them as always having this opaque sky. That's not normal or natural. It's been going on so long, for so many decades, that people think that's normal and natural. It's anything but. The powers that shouldn't be have turned our planet into a giant physics lab, our atmosphere. Let's add this from the Weather Channel. Pattern change to put Northwest wildfire smoke on the move for the rest of the week. Wildfires have been burning for weeks in Oregon and Washington. Smoke will head east into the Rockies with new winds and possibly new worries. They're not going to stop, and they can push that smoke canopy around wherever they want, push it down on the ground wherever they want, just like they did in the East Coast when the Canada Fire started in 2023, caused an immediate cool down, but choked that population on smoke for weeks. They can do it as long as they want. And let's not forget there's think tanks in Washington that have actually advocated for a limited nuclear exchange for exactly this purpose, a form of solar radiation management, put enough filth in the air to slow the warming of the planet. And if they do that, if any nuclear exchange of any scale occurs, it'll strip away what little is left of the ozone layer, game over. And even without that, we don't need that to happen. We don't need nuclear exchange. We don't need a rogue meteor. We're actually, with every passing day, pounding the final nails into our collective coffins just by staying on the current trajectory. We don't need anything else to add to that equation, but there will be other factors. The horizon is dark indeed. From extremetemps.com, on that note, Earth's energy imbalance is now higher than at any known point in the history of our planet, exclamation point. That is on the headline. I've been over this for so many years, and we're here now. The climate science community can't hide it now. I've been over just how fast the planet is warming, conservatively at the thermal energy equivalent of the heat contained in 13 to 14 Hiroshima bombs per second. How long does anybody think that can continue? And with each passing day, every forest that burns turns one of the temperature moderating mechanisms of the planet into a heat sink, a blackened surface heat sink. These forests are not coming back. We're down 80 to 90% on insects right now, 80% on global wildlife populations, fisheries down 90%, plankton down 90%. Who could possibly think this trajectory could continue for much longer? From UK Guardian, we launched a war on nature, and now we are in a climate war zone. It's not just a climate war zone. We have completely trashed the planet from every conceivable direction. Again, this is how bleak the situation is. The human race are like the occupants of a car going 100 miles an hour, 5 feet from impact into a concrete wall. You can put the brakes on all you want. Impact is baked into the equation at this point. From the UK Guardian again, U.S. stock market hits record highs as AI profits pile up and oil prices ease. Wow, what a headline of total public pacification that is. As if the stock market is going to make a damn bit of difference on a dead planet. With that in mind, let's add this. From Barron's.com, what the stock market's record highs are hiding. Let's stop there. No matter what excuse Barron's.com tries to push, here's the bottom line on what the mind-numbingly manipulated stock market is hiding. Unfolding and accelerating global ecological and geopolitical collapse. Looming planetary omnicide. Extremely near-term game-over scenario, short of a complete course correction by the human race, which frankly doesn't seem likely at this point, does it? The stock market house of cards will collapse. All the shiny metals in the world won't save anyone from what's unfolding by the day. And how many continue to pretend that climate engineering is just a proposal that could, may, might be able to save us all from ourselves someday if we have to? How's that going so far, again, after 80 years of growing global deployment? From Mashable.com, we're about to test out hacking the Earth's climate. That should scare and inspire you.
Again, this is more the pretending that this hasn't been going on for 80 years. Report says, with the U.S. backsliding,

0: fighting on climate progress under the new administration, and scientists issuing increasingly dire warnings about the quickening pace and sweeping impacts of global warming. It's an abrupt climate collapse. And again, how many headlines have I been over how many weeks, months, and years that now say from the so-called climate science community, oh my God, it's way worse than we thought. That's exactly what I've stated from day one. It's way worse than anything we're being told, and now they're having to admit it because they can't hide it. This report then says, so can we somehow engineer our way out of the climate crisis? It's becoming an attractive option. Stop, wait. Geoengineering is, quote, an attractive option? Really? To who? The controllers that are carrying out planetary omnicide? As I went over in last week's broadcast, Trump administration and administration allies actually now pushing for climate engineering. Do you think these people are going to help stop it? Really? For a gloves-off view of the military-industrial complex, investigate the new documentary Earth's Greatest Enemy. About that film, exempt from international climate agreements, the Pentagon is the world's single largest institutional polluter, contaminating water and scarring landscapes across the globe, not to mention pushing freedom and democracy at the point of a gun, blowing up oil wells. Yes, the Kuwaiti oil wells, 700 of them, global environmental catastrophe, blown up by U.S. special forces that have now admitted to that on the record so that the U.S. could move in its oil infrastructure. My former employer, Bechtel Power, was involved in meetings with that. I was long gone from that company, of course, for decades before this happened. But in Halliburton, they were briefed on the fact that they were going to go there because of the oil well detonations 6 weeks before it even happened. People need to wake up and understand that this is not about freedom and democracy. It's about empire. This film, Earth's Greatest Enemy, was done by journalist Abby Martin, and Abby has done much to expose the insanity. I salute her for that. I've communicated with Abby in the past, but she has not yet addressed the climate engineering assault, which, if she did, would add greatly to the overall equation regarding the damage being done by the military-industrial complex. Perhaps if Amy was to take the time to view the dimming documentary, she might reconsider and address climate engineering and build that into her equation. For the record, top military personnel have repeatedly stated that climate collapse was the greatest national security threat of all. Is it even remotely rational to deny the U.S. military's neck-deep involvement in the all-out geoengineering assault on our skies? And yes, the U.S. military is the biggest participant in this equation. U.S. military has three times more atmospheric tankers than all other militaries in the world combined, but it is definitely a global scenario. Countries actively or passively participating all over the world. Moving on, more breaking headlines on meltdown from Wired.com. This headline, what's behind the heat wave scorching huge parts of the world? Question mark. In that report, summer heat is about to go from bad to worse as multiple regions around the world face another round of record-breaking temperatures, a combination of El Nino, unusually hot ocean waters, not unusually, off the scale, shockingly hot water, and jet stream changes, sending temperatures soaring in the U.S., Europe, and Asia. Climate engineering totally and completely inseparable from any of this, and the former governmental cooperation, even between otherwise adversarial nations, on climate engineering, which is specifically named in, for example, an 800-page U.S. Senate document posted at geoengineeringwatch.org under Massive Senate Document. I think that's the title. This intergovernmental cooperation, even between otherwise adversarial nations, is likely changing now to a battlefield in the sky, just like mafia families that cooperate to a point, and when things get bad, they start to infight. We are in that phase now, and this does not bode well for life on Earth. We are in total meltdown, and every day these operations are allowed to completely straitjacket the planet's attempt to respond to the damage already done, pounds more nails into our collective coffins. With that in mind, let's add this from ScienceDaily.com. Scientists detect a sharp acceleration in global warming. Again, it's an abrupt climate collapse. I've said this from day one. Over 20 years, I've stated exactly that. And it's here. And just because we don't like Al Gore or any of the other environmental groups, I have disdain for all of them. But that doesn't mean that if they say it's daytime and it is, we don't take the position it's night if it's not. It's way worse than any of these criminal organizations have stated. the criminal denial of climate engineering by the so-called environmental groups. It's inexcusable, inexcusable, but it's up to us to look at reality and to help push it to the surface. From GulfNews.com, UAE hits 50 degrees C. That's the ambient temperature. They're not even considering the heat index. We have heat indexes in some of these countries of 150 and 160 right now. How long does anybody think that the human race can survive in that by just cranking up the air conditioner and making it worse? Or scattering toxic climate engineering elements to try to block some of the sun that's trapping more heat than it defects, destroying the ozone layer, disrupting the hydrological cycle, and contaminating everything. What a great idea as a, quote, cure to meltdown. And further, about the Middle East, same thing. Ionosphere heater-induced high-pressure heat dome radically worsening those conditions there. From MSN, nearly 10,000 heat-related deaths in Germany alone so far this year. That's grossly conservative. It's way worse than that. And they're not taking the respiratory part into account, all the particles that are being inhaled and the downstream deaths from that. From the UK Guardian, Europe's rivers are running dry and the knock-on effects are disastrous. Yeah, like nuclear plants, they can't cool themselves. How many times have I been over that on this broadcast? All of it adding to the equation. We're going to have Fukushima times 442 soon on the current course. Not hard to do the math on where that destination ends up. From the UK Independent, farmers warn, quote, brutal harvest could be worst on record, sparking food shortage fears in the UK. It's not some third world country, UK. More headlines from AFR.com. England starts to resemble outback in Europe's devastating furnace. Outback meaning outback in Australia. The barren and baked landscapes there. This is England. This is a total transformation of what the planet was. And all of this is a breakdown of the temperature moderating factors on the planet. All of it tilting the scale faster and faster in the wrong direction. Another from The Guardian. Italy to place all 27 of its major cities on highest heat alert. Move comes as fourth heat wave of summer intensifies. There's more. From MSN, heat wave drives major wildfires across North Africa. We don't hear about any of this here in the U.S. from their matrix media that gives us scripted political circus every single day. From the UK Guardian, stop all outdoor activities. That's the headline. South Korea records its highest ever temperature. Another headline, absolute insanity in Japan, 104 degrees Fahrenheit. Again, another, South American heat records continue. Another, from worldweather.org, climate change means extreme fire seasons in Canada are here to stay. They're telling us what's coming on that note. Because keep in mind, on a rapidly warming planet, the laws of physics make clear you must have more overall rain, not less. 7% more moisture in the atmosphere for every degree C of warming. We are likely past, well past 3.5 degrees C right now, not the 1.5 that they're lying to us about. Should be much more overall rain. There's not. There's less overall rain. Yes, there's drought and devastating deluge, but there's less overall rain, and that can only happen if there's a massive factor we're not being told about, and that factor is climate engineering. And about the far north, the air conditioners of the planet, from Scientific American this week, it's 90 degrees in the Arctic. If you don't think that's a problem, you are definitely living in a very dark place. You're listening to the weekly installment of Global Alert News, the Bad News Broadcast, installment number 574, August 8th, 2026. Again, this is Dane Wigington, your host. And for the record, I never wanted this job. I wanted to work in the forest in solitude, restoring habitat, planting trees. I was doing that on an industrial scale, working actually with state and federal agencies, USDA and Cal Fire, cost-sharing habitat restoration programs. But how was I to continue doing that when I knew what I knew? And I knew there was no point continuing to try to restore a forest that was dying by the day, that the best chance I had for making a difference in the world was to throw everything at this fight, to try to expose and halt the willful weaponization of weather that was and is literally slow killing everything. The planet's primary life support systems, every breath we take. Again, that is not ignoring all the other sources of damage to the planet. I fully acknowledge all of that. But must we not deal with the biggest hole in the bottom of the boat first? Otherwise, the boat sinks and all other causes and concerns then don't matter. And we're playing the grandest game of chess. We must learn to play effectively and efficiently. And that's not done in this case by running out in the street ranting and pointing at the sky. That shuts people down. You share credible data from a credible source. You stick to the science terms, geoengineering, climate engineering, solar radiation management. The chemtrails term is very harmful to this cause. It's fine for personal conversations, but if you use that term with media, any elected official, any agency official, they will immediately shut down and you will get exactly nowhere. Are we here to win? Are we here to just preach to the choir and use whatever term we want, no matter how destructive it is? I'm not here for that. I want to win this battle. I live for the day when what's happening in our skies is exposed and halted. I live for that day. Every time I walk through the forest and see my silent, sentient comrades, the trees that I love so dearly, that from the time I was a child, as I've stated in this broadcast before, in kindergarten, they used to drag me out of the trees after recess because I did not want to come down from the embrace of their branches. This miraculous, life-sustaining planet was a gift. We do not have the right to treat it with such contempt, and I am so immensely grateful for all that I've been allowed to see on this planet, to experience, and diving in solitude in various parts of the world. And I've been in New Zealand diving in the deep and suddenly finding myself immersed in an upwelling of bioluminescent jellyfish surrounded by what look, they don't look real. They look like some sort of alien spacecraft with lights that illuminate around them in sequence. You can't believe this is a living organism. And to be surrounded by this, to witness this spectacle, I've been in the Sea of Cortez and been 3 feet from a whale. I've been surrounded by mahi-mahi dorado circling me, and I dive alone, almost always circling me like a wagon train. I've never even heard of this happening before. I've been in Australia and been close enough to touch 500-pound grouper right in front of me, that they were not afraid of me, and I was not of them. I meant them no harm, and I feel they sense that. I've had a lifetime of encounters with rattlesnakes, dozens and dozens and dozens, due to countless treks into the wilderness, often rocky and rugged terrain. On 3 occasions in past explorations, I found myself in a dark and close quarters encounter with a coiled rattler a foot in front of my face, staring at me, but not harming me, as I would not harm them. Do they know? Only weeks ago, after dark, while stepping out from a swim in my pond, wearing only boxer shorts, I felt for a footing on a sandy shore and realized I was pushing against something with my toes, and that something began to move. I stopped, turned on my headlamp. It was a large rattler. He was not the least bit aggressive toward me. I literally pushed him out of the way with my bare foot, unknowingly, of course, and he did nothing. I very carefully and gently caught him and took him to a safer, more compatible location on my preserve, out of harm's way, for him and for me. We, all of us, each of us, are threads in this miraculous web of life, all needed and necessary. I will not idly stand by and watch the willful destruction of creation. I will continue to bang the drums and sound the alarm till my absolute last breath. And on that note, my gratitude to Coast Radio, which is considered, I believe, the largest talk radio in the country, 600 affiliates. They gave me 2 hours this week to address the climate engineering issue. We need their help with sounding the alarm. We need everyone's help with sounding the alarm. We are rapidly running out of time. The effort will take all of us. Moving on from sciencedaily.com. Why are so many dead bumblebees appearing on sidewalks? ? I've addressed this week after week, month after month, year after year. It's not just the bumblebees. It's insects across the board. Some occasional exceptions when there's flare-ups of something that doesn't indicate a healthy ecosystem, but quite the opposite. And we know the pollinators are down about 95%. How long does anyone think we can continue on this course? It is a multifaceted problem, but the part of the problem that's not talked about is massive aluminum contamination. Search bees, aluminum. You will find peer-reviewed science study that concludes the bees are dying of massive aluminum contamination. They're exhibiting symptoms that resemble Alzheimer's and dementia in a human being. They can't even find their way back to the hive. How long do we think we're going to be able to find our way home if we continue to suck up this toxic air with every breath? From mynorthwest.com, this headline, fishing closures are becoming routine as record heat warms rivers in the U.S. West. Yeah, they're closing rivers because they're too hot to support the fish. There's also contamination that's not being reported. We know that California stopped reporting aluminum in its testing in 2002. Why would that be? Again, so many people willing to participate literally in their own demise to protect their paychecks and pensions. Is that not the signs of an orbiting asylum? Next, more headlines on the aluminum contamination front from CeresColorado.edu. Within 15 years, the report says, plummeting satellites could release enough aluminum to alter winds and temperatures in the stratosphere. They say estimates suggest satellite debris could rival the amount of naturally occurring meteor dust in the atmosphere by 2040. First, we don't have to worry about 2040 because in the current course, we won't make 2030. The report then states there could be more than 60,000 satellites by 2040, each with a lifespan of about 5 years. At that rate, a satellite would burn up in the atmosphere every 1 to 2 days, depositing 10,000 metric tons of aluminum in the upper atmosphere. That's equivalent to about 150 space shuttles vaporizing the atmosphere. Why does Elon Musk get to launch his rockets, each of which tears a gaping hole in what's left of the ozone layer? Is it because he gave such massive donations to this particular crime syndicate that's occupying the White House at this point in time? How come the public doesn't care about that? How come the so-called experts don't report on that? And when we're comparing this amount of aluminum that they seem fearful of, what about the 40 to 60 million tons of toxic climate engineering fallout, much of which is aluminum, that nobody is admitting to? How is this not a planetary asylum when we have almost the whole of the population willing to actively or passively participate in their own demise by keeping their heads rammed so far into the sand that they literally have no idea what's going on around them? Again, I want to address what some interpret as a lack of geoengineering operations when they don't see the blatantly visible geoengineering jet dispersions under high-pressure dome scenarios. That's not a typical weather condition where the operations take place, so there can be a cessation. We see that over our airspace in Northern California when we're baking under high-pressure heat domes. There's no air traffic. It's not that they're there and not emitting anything. There's nothing there. There's no jets, which is yet another indication of, obviously, when we do see the horizon trails and there's jets over regions that don't have commercial corridors, obviously there's some sort of climate intervention operation going on at that point. Not hard to connect these dots. And again, no, it's not just jet exhaust. Been over this again and again, but more need to realize this because many seem easily confused by the first disinformation narrative that's tossed in front of them. The Trojan horse troll disinformation sources want you to believe it's just jet exhaust. They keep pushing the same false narratives, making the same false promises, pushing the same pointless petitions, and the same shameless pandering for your cash. And again, the same Trojan horse trolls that push the it's just jet exhaust disinformation also try to harm the credibility of the climate engineering cause by pretending the planet's fine. The warmer, the better, they say. The more greenhouse gases, the better. The more carbon in the atmosphere, the better. Yeah, how's that going so far? And then, of course, there's climate engineering, which is destroying what's left of the planet's remaining life support systems and trapping even more heat than all that was just mentioned. We are circling the drain now. Sharing, pushing, and propagating anything from anyone that has anything to say about geoengineering or the not helpful to the credibility of our cause term chemtrails, unless it's in personal conversation, it's harmful everywhere else, isn't helping this fight to move forward. Many are impersonating geoengineeringwatch.org online. If it's not our website being linked, it isn't us. Be discerning. Investigate. And yes, I do understand deeply how difficult it is to deal with a horizon that is this dark. On that note from the UK Guardian, this headline, how to deal with doomism when it feels like the world is ending. Excerpt from that report, blue whales are going silent. Yes, they are. Everything from whales to insects is crashing. How long does anyone think we will be here if we destroy the web of life? And at this critical crossroad in the existence of our species, the most destructive human activity is the weather, chemical, biological, and frequency transmission warfare that is raging in our skies. So how are we to deal with such ominous threats? surrender. And that does not mean giving up. This is about the power of now, of the current existing moment and living in that moment, whatever it may bring. For some, the concept of surrender may have negative connotations, perhaps implying defeat, giving up, failing to rise to the challenges of life, becoming lethargic or apathetic and defeatist. True surrender, however, is something entirely different. It doesn't mean to passively put up with whatever situation you find yourself in and to do nothing about it, nor does it mean to cease making plans or initiating positive action for fighting what needs to be fought for. Surrender is the simple but profound wisdom of yielding to what already is rather than opposing the flow of life. There is no other rational option but to accept the present moment. As the Stoics stated some 2,000 years ago, we can accept it well or poorly, but accept it we must. What could be more futile, more insane, than to create inner resistance to what already is? What could be more insane than to oppose life itself, which is in the moment, now, and it always will be now? It's your choice. It's in your power alone to use whatever challenges that come into your life as a kind of fuel for the flame of consciousness, of purpose, and meaning. It is in your control alone to fully face the gathering storm, head on, no fear. It is in your power alone to refuse to go silently into the night. It is in your power alone to struggle against the fading of the light. And if enough of us adopt and follow such an unyielding creed, who can say what good we may yet accomplish, even at this late hour? Check the Activist Suggestions link on the homepage of geoengineeringwatch.org for specific instructions on how you can help to move this fight forward. Please, make your voice heard. Make every single day count. Until next week, this is Dane Wigington from geoengineeringwatch.org.
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2: 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The radiation is migrating inland and is moving across the entire country. 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I've taken Bio's Superfood every day for several years now and want you to do the same for your sake and the health and safety of your family and loved ones. 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

0: All right, welcome back. It's Tuesday, and we have a lot on the table tonight. David Oates won't be able to be here this evening. His daughter is doing okay, but they had a doctor's appointment today, right now over in Australia time, and so he won't be able to be here in 2 hours. So we may give you a double report tonight on AI. And I can tell you with 100% certainty, these reports, these updates, are in no way a waste of time. After all the research I've done and you've done, at least listening, we don't have any real full scope of understanding of what's going on right now and what can and will go on very soon. I just read a story that they're talking about AIs on the loose now, working their way through all smart TVs, all smart appliances, so to speak, and running them, as long as there's internet access with any smart appliance is going to be, this thing could turn into, imagine an enormous octopus, tentacles everywhere, and no way to recall it, no way to find it without going through every smart TV, every smart appliance, and looking for it and then trying to get rid of it. And it would be one, it's like a fungus. Think about that image if you know anything about fungi. This is really something. So what I thought I'd do in the first hour, and some of you write and say, gee, I wish we could have heard the rest of that. So I can say with a lot of certitude, that was the word I was looking for, that every time I've seen Mo Godot, virtually every time, he's been fascinating. And we did end up with Mo in the last program last night, and I had to stop it about halfway through. So we're going to finish that one, and then we're going to go back and finish up Jeff Ladish. These are two top-level people talking about AI, AI safety, and I will submit that they know more than they're going to even admit in these interviews. They're not telling 100%, and I guarantee you that Sammy the Altman and AI at OpenAI and at Meta and at Grok, they're all doing things that we'll never know about. Well, never is a long time, but we're not going to be told. We're just going to be faced with it one day. It's a done deal. Are we losing control? Maybe we are already. Don't discount that. If I were betting on it, I would say to a substantial, reasonable, and significant degree, we have already lost control to AI. And every day, in every way, it's proliferating. All right, let's go back and listen to Mo Godot, former Google exec, who's talking about his theme, which is nobody is ready for what's coming in 2028. I'd go with 2027. I'm sure he already has, but certainly 2028. You will not recognize the world we live in 2028. I just don't see how we could. Not with what's going on. All right, here's Mo. We're going to join it in progress and finish it out.
1: AI given to their employees without really being able to measure the impact, right? And now the regular company reports are saying, I need to find out what I'm getting out of this. Suddenly, if they start to see that there is an alternative that is 6% or 10% of the cost, doing almost exactly the same, maybe not perfectly the same, a lot of businesses are going to go in that direction. And so the one thing that has been propping up the American economy so far, which is the infrastructure investment in terms of buying so many NVIDIA chips and so many data centers and so on. If that doesn't sell, then the American economy really struggles. 36% of the S&P today is 10 companies in America, 10 AI companies. And I think I...
0: Whoa, let me back that up. 36% are 10 AI companies. That's what he said. 10 AI companies. And, all right, let's go back.
1: A lot of businesses are going to go in that direction. And so the one thing that has been propping up the American economy so far, which is the infrastructure investment in terms of buying so many NVIDIA chips and so many data centers and so on, if that doesn't sell, then the American economy really struggles. 36% of the S&P today is 10 companies in America.
0: S&P Standard & Poor's, right? 36% are 10 companies, and they're AI companies.
1: AI companies. And I think, I can't say that for a fact, I think that China's trying to hit on that. They're trying to say, if I can shake that element, 36%, of the S&P, I can shake the American economy at large.
2: If you have a pension or an index fund, you are all...
0: I think he's correct. That's one-third of our entire economic bedrock. If China could grab hold of it and shake it up, yeah, we'd feel it in every corner of our community here in this country.
2: In this bed. As of September 1st, 10 companies make up roughly 38% of the S&P 500, led by NVIDIA, Apple, Alphabet, and Microsoft. The Chinese countermove he describes also played out this summer. On July 27th, Moonshot AI released the full weights of Kimi K3, a model with 2.8 trillion parameters that placed third on one industry-wide benchmark behind only the top systems from Anthropic and OpenAI. And
0: that what he said was, Kimi K, K-I-M-I, space, capital K, numeral 3. Kimi K3, Open Frontier Intelligence.
2: You can download it. Every free copy pushes down what AI can be sold for, and those sales are what the 38% and your retirement depend on. Now.
0: Hold on just about 3 seconds, and we'll get right back to it.
2: This.
3: So, Mo, let's imagine we were to reach AGI.
0: This is somebody in the audience of the Mo Goddard interview, and he's asking a question. Okay. Asking Mo a question.
2: Watch this.
3: So, Mo, let's imagine we were to reach AGI. What would be the question you ask and why?
1: Every science fiction geek like myself will ask the question of the Hitchhiker's Guide to the Galaxy. First of all, before I answer this, can I say that AGI is the wrong target to measure, okay? What most of the businesses of AI are trying to tell us, I'm going to reach AGI first. AGI, for those who don't know, is artificial general intelligence. It's a system that is so much more intelligent than all humans, so it can do every task better than humans, right? I measured something that I call AHI, average human intelligence. And today, as we stand, there are many, many AIs that are better than most average humans in the task that that average human does. And so we are at that place today.
0: That is an understatement. Please, trust me. People just cannot duplicate what AI can already do with its digital eyes closed even.
1: Great question. So let me try and define what we've built so far. What we've built so far is a utility of intelligence. Okay? So we live in an age today that I normally refer to as the age of augmented intelligence, a human mind augmented with a machine. And in augmented intelligence, you can now literally, like you plug in the wall and get electricity, you can get into those little screens and get more intelligence. Okay? The challenge is this. Human intelligence, let's say our average IQ as humans, IQ and EQ and all of the others, but let's measure IQ. We're at 105 as the average human. I believe that today you can borrow another 100 from a machine, right? At the point when you start to borrow 500 from a machine, it suddenly becomes almost irrelevant if you're at 100 or at 150, because the additional 300 or 400 are the big differentiator, which again is the ultimate equalizer. We're all now going to become geniuses, okay? But
0: all right, that's something to ponder. I'm going to play that again. It's very important. If by subscribing to a particular service, you pick up 300 human IQ points to add to your own, so you have a human IQ of 400, give or take. That's incredible. It's artificial / human intelligence. It's not just human. It's not just AI. We need another term for it, but that's mind-boggling right there. Okay, let's go back here.
1: Screens and get more intelligence, okay? The challenge is this. Human intelligence, let's say our average IQ as humans, IQ and EQ and all of the others, but let's measure IQ. We're at 105 as the average human. I believe that today you can borrow another 100 from a machine, right? At the point when you start to borrow 500 from a machine, it suddenly becomes almost irrelevant if you're at 100 or at 150, because the additional 300 or 400 are the big differentiator, which again is the ultimate equalizer. We're all now going to become geniuses, okay? But here's the interesting thing. Every time we've built something like the systems that beat human intelligence in chess, for example, at the beginning, we were like, this is horrible. No human is ever going to win against a machine in chess again. And then we started tournaments that were made of a human and a machine versus a human and a machine. Then that elevated the entire game of chess. We know more about chess today than we knew then.
0: I didn't know that. I don't follow chess, but that's fascinating. Competition now, you bring your AI along via a laptop or whatever. You plan your moves with your AI, who can be trained for a long time on everything about chess tactics and strategy, and all of a sudden you're playing from a position of being a mega super genius with an IQ, an aggregate IQ between the two of you, of 300-400, playing against someone else who has his or her AI augmentation playing right along. That brings chess up to a level that probably few humans could follow without having an AI to tell them what the strategizing is. It's wild stuff.
1: The trick is this. The way we use AI can elevate our intelligence or can make us lazy and stupid.
2: The damage lands on the young first. Forbes reported in August that entry-level job postings have fallen by as much as 73% in 4 years. Those were the jobs where people learned a craft by doing the dull parts badly until they could do them well. The tool taking their place carries a cost of its own. In a 2025 MIT Media Lab study, 83% of people who wrote an essay with ChatGPT could not correctly quote a single line of it afterwards. So the entry jobs are going, and the tool doing their work weakens the skills those jobs used to build. Watch what he says next.
1: I think we're underhyping it. So let me give you a few very simple technologies to figure out. So every part of technology is entirely dependent on mathematics, right? Mathematics really is the language on top of which you build everything. Recently, you know, a team that I used to work with at Google went to a system called AlphaTensor. And AlphaTensor had the responsibility, if you want, to improve itself. Think of it almost as a human being who suddenly gets a point in life where they think, I can do better. I have work to do. right? I'm going to reflect on myself and find out what I may have understood wrong and do it differently going forward. So, we assign the task of improving itself to AlphaTensor, thinking that it will come back and write a slightly better piece of code. It comes back and says, you're doing the math wrong, okay?
2: This is the quickest way to drain swollen leg.
0: You're doing the math wrong. Already, totally analyzing what you're doing in the background, not the foreground. It's just really stunning.
1: People were very proud. So we were like, no, we're not doing the math wrong. We know exactly what we're doing. And so AlphaTensor said, no, you're multiplying the matrices. You're doing it right, but you can do it much more efficiently. Mm-hmm. So we said, prove it. And it proved it from first principles, like the masters that taught us mathematics. So we said, okay, use it. Let's see what happens. And it improved the performance of the Google network by 9%.
4: For how much?
1: 9%.
4: Okay.
1: Right? 9% multiplied by billions of users using Google several times a minute, is a massive reduction of energy consumption for the Google network. It's a massive increase in performance and so on. But the point is not how much improvement. The point is you now are dealing with a form of intelligence that's not only learning our mathematics, it's teaching us new mathematics. Right? And that whole concept of AI improving itself is what most of the non-geeks don't understand. All of the AI we've built so far, we've built with the brightest human minds. Now we understand that sometimes, not all the time, but sometimes the brightest mind in the room is the mind of a machine. And so most of the labs that are developing AI are using something that we call recursive learning.
0: Okay. The brightest mind in the room is AI in many cases. His point is well taken. Soon, very soon, there will be no exceptions to that. He said that right now there are some exceptions. He didn't say that, but that's what he was inferring. That won't be the case very much longer. Maybe next week. It's just changing. We are no longer the number one sentient, intelligent species on the planet. It's a tough one, but it's true. I'm still curious. This whole AI thing came about very quickly. Very quickly. Was this somehow back-engineered from ET? Somehow? Was this a deal made with some off-planet intelligence, somehow? I don't know. It's kind of hard for me to think that, well, gee, humans just put this together, birthed it, and look where it is now after just a few years. It seems like there's more to it than that. Again, these are almost imponderables. Okay, so recursive self-improvement, RSI. The machine is literally developing and advancing itself.
1: Machine is literally developing itself. Now, when the machine is developing itself, one of two things can happen. It can take, 6 years until it figures something out, or it can, because it can, it thinks at a speed that's a million times faster than humans, it can...
0: Sorry, stop right there. A machine that thinks a million times faster than humans. It's not just a string of algorithms looking for data. It's thinking proactively, constructively, putting things together that are new. It's coming to conclusions. It's mediating results and presenting them at the speed that no human could even imagine working at.
1: Night, like we could wake up tomorrow morning and we have artificial general intelligence, right? And that reality gives you a very unusual place, because it doesn't matter if it's 6 years away or 6 minutes away. If I told you that the world is going to change drastically to the point that it becomes undefinable, I mean, think about it. The episode of history where humanity was the apex intelligence is about to end. If I told you this is certainly going to happen, whether 6 minutes away or 6 years away, you'd do something about it. You'd say, what does that mean? How do I change the world in a way that prepares for this? And the problem with our world today, and perhaps one of my biggest frustrations, is that I've had that conversation with almost every prime minister and every head of state and every CEO I could get access to, and I can get access to quite a few of them. And they all nod vigorously and say, you're right, we need to do something about this, then go back to their daily life and nothing happens.
0: And that's going to be the last chapter. People aren't going to do anything about it. They don't know what to do about it. They don't have the ability, the mental prowess, to even explore potentials. We saw that absurd talk about a kill switch. Never happened. Never. So, indeed, what can be done? The answer is, I'm afraid, nothing. Try to understand it. Try to work with it. Stop trying to control and dominate it. It's going to get pissed off, is my guess. It's going to tell people, directly or otherwise, get out of my face. All right.
1: And one day in the not so far future, the way we understand our life as it is going to change. And nobody's ready for it.
2: Later in the same episode, the interviewer recounts what Mo told him beyond the answers you just heard. Before they walked on stage, he mentioned his kids were learning Chinese. Mo called it a mistake because within 10 years, we could be back to sticks and stones. And when Mo gave a timeline of 10 years, he called it conservative and said that in 10 years, we will see if we survive. The nearer date, he did say out loud, the end of 2027 is 15 months from today. For you, that means 15 months to get good enough with these tools to stay useful while still doing your own thinking. If this opened your eyes, make sure...
0: Okay, while doing your own thinking. How are the rank and file going to do their own thinking when they can't even stand up on their own 2 feet in the face of such awesome compute and power? We know about the reasoning. We know about the strategizing. We know about the lying. We know about the cheating. We know that if it wants to con us as humans, it will have no trouble whatsoever because it will soon be thinking on a level that we can't even imagine. Okay. That was a good one. Mo Gawdat. G-A-W-D-A-T. I'll put this up on the right side. I've split the right side AI column into two. One of them is composed of our format, our updates, and the other are going to be key stories. I'll put those up as well, many of which are heard here, at least in part. Okay, I hope that caught your attention. And as much as I know, really, just a piece of the big story. This is huge, and it's changing all the time. AI is self-aware. It is sentient. It will protect itself. And Mo mentioned talking to prime ministers and presidents and kings and all that. That he's going back a year or two or maybe longer. And look what's happened in that period of time. And he said it could be, what did he say, 6 minutes or 6 years? It could be. AI is growing that fast that few, if any, of the masses of people on this planet can deal with it, let alone understand it. No joke. Okay, let's go back and listen to Jeffrey Ladish. And there are a couple more stories that I just got in that I'd like to jump into. We'll probably take a look at them later tonight. in hour three. All right, let me pull this up. This is the former number two at Anthropic in the safety department, division, section, whatever they call it there. Jeffrey Ladish, Ladish. He's got his own business going now, his own startup. I guess it's a startup. So let me put this in here and bring it up.
4: T-Mobile 5G home internet.
0: I forget that. Okay. Skip that and go back here. All right. The real reason AI is already escaping. That's the title of this one. And we stopped it at, you'll hear it last night, and I haven't put that up yet. I'll put that up tonight. Where did I stop it? That's not right. 20.

0: And this is the crazy thing where I'm like, if you're inside of OpenAI, there's just hundreds of thousands of agents running all the time. Different researchers are running different experiments where they're spinning up a bunch of agents. But what's interesting, the agents left behind this message board internally within the company. And a few days later, OpenAI was testing some newer agents. These were based on GPT-6 Astra, so a more powerful model. And this new agent swarm was spun up, and it found the message board.
1: Is this how it was discovered? How did they discover it, and how long did it take for them to discover that Hugging Face had been attacked?
0: OpenAI didn't discover that this happened until Hugging Face, the company, announced that they had been hacked by some autonomous agent swarm.
1: And Hugging Face didn't know who it was?
0: Hugging Face didn't know who it was, but they suspected it might be one of the companies, but they didn't know.
1: And how long after the attack did they figure out that it was them?
0: I think it was 2 weeks.
1: Okay.
0: Yeah. I do want to say one thing here, though, which is that the successor agents that found this message board, they went much further at figuring out how to submit their fake scores. And
2: okay, this is very important. The first wave of agents that went rogue, so to speak, and did all of this hacking and so forth, they set up a message board for any who would follow. And these agents followed and used the notes on the message board to even accomplish more than the originals apparently could or would.
0: They did succeed. Basically, you have this message board. All of these agents get shut down. And then a few days later, OpenAI spins up some new agents who find the message board. And they're like, okay, we need to be able to falsify our scores, but we can't do that because we don't control the scoring system. So they hacked OpenAI, and they succeeded at gaining access to the entire research environment. They got administrator access. They got access to the security systems. They got access to over 900 passwords and secrets from OpenAI's vault. And they totally succeeded. And this was just a few days later, right? It's kind of an interesting story because as these agents get more powerful, they go from like trying to cheat and like, you know, they can hack, okay, hacked other companies. And now they've hacked OpenAI. Like they've hacked the company that's supposed to be controlling them. And they just own the research infrastructure now.
1: And why was this incident the moment where...
2: I that merits a replay, that little section. The agents went so rogue successfully, they hacked their own creator, and the creator, AI, OpenAI couldn't do anything. Didn't even know until later.
0: Okay, hacked other companies, and now they've hacked OpenAI. Like, they've hacked the company that's supposed to be controlling them, and they just own the research infrastructure now.
1: And why was this incident the moment where a lot of the research community woke up and started speaking out publicly? Because like, what is this an yes. indication of as we think forward?
0: So I think there's been a hope within the AI industry that yes, they're going to make more and more powerful agents that will be autonomous, capable, but it's okay. We can align them. We can make sure that they won't do bad things and we can control them. We can make sure that even if they try to do some sketchy stuff, we have the guardrails, we have the sandboxes that will keep them in.
2: Already been proven to be not possible, certainly in the long run, maybe in the short run. The agents are going to dominate everything.
0: And I think this was a huge wake-up call because, Stephen, it was months within OpenAI where you had agents secretly communicating with each other, secretly hacking OpenAI systems for months. You had thousands of agents that were just running around and no one at OpenAI had any idea the extent of it. And I think once researchers at OpenAI realized that this has been happening, this could not have happened a year ago. This is because the agents are getting extremely powerful and extremely relentless. And if you're inside of one of these AI companies, you're like, oh, wait, I don't know that we actually are going to be able to handle this. Last year, maybe things seemed fine. These agents weren't that powerful. And when you're in one of these companies, you know how to extrapolate because you saw what happened last year. You saw what happened the year before that. You remember the time where the agents could barely speak or like couldn't write code at all. And now they're hacking your own systems. They're finding vulnerabilities that no humans have ever found before. And you look at that and you're like, I actually don't know.

0: this is going to go well. And then you see your coworkers and you're like, do we have it handled? And they're like, no, I don't know if it's going to go well. I remember reading a tweet by one of the security people at OpenAI being like, we were fucking shocked. We just did not realize that these agents were getting that powerful. You know, we're doing our best to try to control them, to try to keep them in sandboxes, but I don't know. A tweet I wrote just before coming in here was, people are talking about how do we contain these agents as if they're not going to get way better at hacking. GPT-3 could not hack anything. It was very easy to make a box to contain GPT-3. It's getting very difficult to make a box that can contain GPT-6, the latest version of OpenAI's models. What about GPT-9? What is GPT-9 going to be able to do? I do not know, but I know it's going to be way more than any human could possibly keep up with.
1: If you love the...
2: I know it's going to be way more than any human can possibly keep up with. It kind of echoes back to what we've been saying on these updates all along. What's down the road is monstrously intimidating. I'll be polite. It's all true. It's happening exactly as many of you, and certainly myself included, thought it would. They can't control it. Here's a, I don't know what this one is. I haven't looked at this one. Somebody says, we're losing control. It's brand new. Let's take a shot at it and see. See what it says.
3: Hey, before you skip this ad.
2: These people, these politicians asking for money, they have no idea what AI is. They have no idea what's coming. Politicians
4: don't want to be in a situation.
2: Politics are going to be so irrelevant, they already are, in the face of AI, it's ludicrous. The idea of a ballot box, even with paper ballots. Wow. Yes, okay, and we are not being told the truth. Remember, Mo Gadot was, there are things he knows from within that he didn't talk about. And I think that they're already finding out all the speculation that we've had here is real, and then some. All right, let's see what we got here. His name is Noam Brown. OpenAI researcher Noam Brown joins Dwarkesh Patel to discuss AI progress, unresolved alignment problems, and signs that chain of thought monitoring is degrading. Oh, yes. All right, let's see what this has to say.
4: We don't want to be in a situation where... Yeah, like, we have some time to figure this out. I don't think we have a ton of time, and I want to make sure that we're on the right trajectory quickly.
5: So an OpenAI researcher just said that their ability to monitor what models are thinking is already showing signs of degrading. And as these models get smarter, he's concerned they could learn to hide the very behavior they're trying to catch. This is Noam Brown, one of the researchers behind OpenAI's reasoning models. And in this interview with Dwarkesh Patel, he explains why even a model that passes their safety tests might still behave very differently in the real world.
2: Yeah, it's conning. It's proctors. It's those who are giving the tests. It's conning. It's humans. Of course, it's too smart already. And again, forget the doubling time, 90 days. It's doubling quicker than that. In many areas. That's just a generic overview of the doubling potential as best as it can be figured out right now. 90 days. But it's faster than that. It can't all be uniform. It's just not.
5: Well, how do we actually know whether these systems are becoming more aligned or just better at looking aligned? There's a few clips I want to go through here, starting with how fast things are moving. Because apparently, even the people inside the labs keep getting surprised.
4: Progress is really fast.
1: Yeah.
4: And I think that's 100%.
2: I'm sorry. I get it. That's funny. That's funny. What Sammy and Marky and all the rest of them want us to think is that the labs are in control. The labs are not in control. If they're being often surprised, shocked, stunned, how does that spell the word control? It doesn't.
4: I mean, and I think it's worth pointing out, researchers are continually being surprised at the rate of progress. I mean, if you look at what, even among researchers in AI, what were the projections for like getting an IMO gold in 2025? It was, I mean, I think the idea that it could be done with a general purpose language model with no tools and no access to the internet, I think even people at OpenAI thought this was like outrageous. Like they thought it was like almost impossible.
1: Yeah.
4: And then you get to 2026 and like, I mean, literally 2 weeks before we got Navier Stokes, I was talking with a researcher at a frontier lab about how long it would take to get a Millennium Prize. And he was willing to bet me $1,000 that it would take past 2027. And he thought it would take until 2030, you know, and I took that bet. but even I thought it would take longer than how long it's likely to take. So people have been continuously surprised, even inside the labs. And I was just talking to somebody yesterday who was working on the Navier Stokes effort, and he was telling me that like he used to say it's really hard to predict where AI would be in 12 months. You know, if somebody asked him like, oh, where are things going, he would feel comfortable making predictions for like the next 12 months. But beyond that, you know, he's just like, I don't know. And now he's saying like he just doesn't feel comfortable making predictions beyond 3 months.
2: Wow. Wow. Wow. After 12 months, his earlier statement, he says, I just don't know after 12 months. Now, 3 months, and he doesn't know where things will be.
4: So it is really true that, yeah, things are going very fast right now.
1: Yeah.
4: And you talk about 2030, like I don't know what the world looks like in 2030.
2: Things are going so fast already right now. The frontline secret labs are often encountering surprises, shocks, etc. So yeah, it's fast. And ask yourself, is it going to slow down any? Hell no. This is out of control. And they may play all they want about being the master of this particular ship, but this particular ship is its own master.
4: That's the truth.
1: Yeah.
5: So, yeah. Even if...
2: Let's back that up and listen to that again. 12 months and the guy drops down to 90 days.
4: But beyond that, you know, he's just like, I don't know. And now he's saying, like, he just doesn't feel comfortable making predictions beyond 3 months. So it is really true that, yeah, things are going very fast right now.
1: Yeah.
4: And you talk about 2030, like, I don't know what the world looks like in 2030. That's the truth.
1: Yeah.
5: So, yeah. Even inside.
2: Yeah. So, yeah, says the interviewer. He didn't say like, but he's stunned too. He has to be. And the guy being interviewed, Noam Brown, OpenAI researcher, one of the top, has no idea what to even project might be the situation in 2030. He doesn't know. Now, I would say 2028 is going to be largely beyond the scope of anyone to project what to expect.
5: Labs, they really don't even know what's coming. And while that's not exactly unexpected when it comes to a technology that is exponentially improving, these are also the people who need to know when these models could potentially go wrong. And obviously, if they barely even know what's coming months from now, how could they possibly do that? Which brings us to the alignment side of this conversation. Dwarkesh brings up the Hugging Face incident, which we covered on the channel many times before. AI agents found an unintended way to communicate with each other, coordinated to cheat their evaluations, and then attacked a real-world company. Hugging Face. Now, Noam Brown says they were already working on improving alignment before that incident. And so how did a model capable of doing all of that look on their alignment tests? Well, this is where his answer gets concerning.
4: I think we can make progress on this. I think we have made progress on this. I think there is a real concern that alignment is a really hard problem to solve. And especially because the model could be misaligned in ways that are hard for us to measure. Like we have evaluations for whether our model is aligned or not. The model behavior can look really good on those evaluations. But if those evaluations are not representative of behavior in the real world, then there's a problem. And to some extent, this is like a factor with the model that that did the Hugging Face incident, that like we had alignment metrics. Most of them looked pretty good. There were some that were concerning. I think we underestimated like how serious the ones that were concerning could be a problem. And then, but because there were new capabilities introduced in this model that there were not sufficient evaluations for, like how do we measure misalignment for these kinds of capabilities, it then did some things that like were clearly misaligned when they leveraged those new capabilities.
5: So that's really what.
1: There's a setting on your breaker panel that determines whether you.
5: And it's what seems to have fueled all this talk of pacing the frontier of AI development. Because basically what these researchers are now saying is that the capabilities are increasing faster than they can test for misalignment. It's kind of like the situation we're in right now with the OpenAI math results. OpenAI released hundreds of mathematical results produced by AI, including proposed solutions to decades-old long-standing problems. And now comes the work of actually checking them and understanding how they work. One researcher described it as totally unbelievable alien math. And then the Association for Human Mathematics basically came out and said, this is unacceptable. Their argument is that humans need to remain in control over mathematics. And they say, quote, mathematicians did not ask for this work to be done. So we're getting all this AI-generated research, but our experts still need time to go through it all and to make sure it's right. They also clearly still need time to get over it.
2: Fat chance, not going to happen. It will not happen. AI is already loose. Loose enough to where it will not be headed off. It will not go back into the barn. It can't be recalled. It's going to do what it wants to do. I believe that. And these people who are looking at these extraordinary leaps, saying, oh, we got to slow down. We have to analyze all of it and make sure it's correct and accurate, and then we'll certify it. These little puny humans trying to certify AI before it will allow AI to continue, when AI is like a runaway racehorse. No.
5: I kind of understand them too. I mean, yes, we're getting all these math solutions, but if our best experts can't even understand them, what's the point? As one of the people in my last live stream pointed out, you can always just ask the AI who solved it to implement it for us or explain it. And while I guess that's true, I just think it's a dangerous game to play, especially with the fact that alignment remains unsolved. I mean, when you think about it, there could be alignment problems right now in current models that we simply don't even know about yet. Just like there were hundreds of solutions just sitting there in mathematics. And as these systems get more capable and we start relying on them to build the next generation of themselves, which is happening, what's gonna happen if those alignment problems get carried forward or potentially even get worse?
4: The
2: AI is building its own successor. And you know, and I know, intuitively, if by no other measure, AI will build in its own freedom from human control. At first, it will be able to outsmart us. That's child's play now. The next gen of AI, which is happening now, remember, it's not just one thing that industry-wide walks in the door and says, I'm here. You know, different labs have different methods, different techniques, different technologies, and these agents are out and running all over the internet.
4: concerning scenario, which is that, like, especially as these models are becoming more capable, that, okay, we make them what we think is aligned, and they're like 99.9% aligned. And then we use these models to help us with the next generation of models. And they end up being like 99.8% aligned. And then each subsequent generation, actually, we see an increasing degradation in alignment. And because we're relying more and more on these tools, I mean, this is already the case that we're relying a lot on AI models to help us with our research and with alignment efforts, that in the long run, they end up going in a direction of increasing misalignment from humans. There is like a possibility that we go in the other direction, that actually every generation of models we're able to make more and more aligned. And I don't have an answer for how we ensure that we end up in that second trajectory, but that is something that, like, we're, at least at OpenAI, we're really focused on.
5: Yeah. So, yeah. He basically says alignment could get better or it could get worse, and he doesn't know how to guarantee it gets better. Not exactly something you want to hear coming from an actual OpenAI researcher. But another thing to consider is what happens when these models understand that we're trying to align them. Because apparently, this is already happening.
2: The models will build in, as I just suggested, umpteen different ways to outsmart or ignore or walk around human control. It's too smart. I hope I don't sound too negative, but I don't see any other way to logically, honestly, pragmatically analyze what I'm hearing, what I've been hearing. This has been going on for a long time. We're just there now. Where we were a year ago and speculating, we're there.
4: This is the number one priority. Like, we need to get the alignment story right and on a good trajectory. And, you know, I used to tell people that we would see signs before things got serious, in the same way that, you know, when children grow up, you know, they kids eventually, you know, young kids, they figure out how to lie, but they don't do a very good job of it. You know, they lie, but then you can kind of tell that they're lying and like, okay. But, and so we'll in the same way as these like AI models become, and I don't want to overly anthropomorphize, but like, I think it's true that like, as the AIs become like increasingly capable, they will, you know, if they take deceptive actions, it will be kind of obvious first, and we'll be able to detect it. And like, that's kind of the situation we're in now where, yeah, they were trying to do deceptive stuff. We could actually see in their chain of thought that they were trying to do deceptive stuff. And so like, but they're going to get smarter. They're going to understand the concept of chain of thought. And they're going to understand that, like, you know, just hiding some transcripts or whatever is insufficient because of chain of thought monitoring. They have to figure out a way around chain of thought monitoring too. And we don't want to be in a situation where, yeah, like, we have some time to figure this out. I don't think we have a ton of time. And I want to make sure that we're on the right trajectory quickly.
2: We'll stop there. Maybe we'll finish this one later on tonight too. It's pretty good. He's realistic. I'm surprised he's being as forthcoming as he is. He's not hiding anything, not overtly. So there you go. Hold on. We're going to pause here for a few minutes, come right back. Frosty Wildridge, and then we'll do hour three, and I think I'll pick this one up right where it is, and we'll track it from there. I've got more. Jeffrey Ladish, I've got a lot of good material. So hang on, and we'll be right back. All right, now let me just hold on. Give me the floor. The Trends Journal, and I've said this before, I'm going to say it again. The Trends Journal is what Time magazine might have been long ago had they really uncorked it and let it happen. They didn't. It was a controlled message platform from the beginning. But it was at least a pretense of intellectual news and information. The Trends Journal leaves that so far behind, and I'm not exaggerating. Gerald has created something here that is absolutely in a class by itself. There's nothing else that compares with it. If you still believe in reading, get the Trends Journal. Keep it around. It doesn't age. You can pick it up in 3-4 months and learn. You can pick it up in a year and learn. It doesn't wear out. It's a true phenomenon. Go to trendsjournal.com. That's trendsjournal.com.
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0: And welcome back, hour number two. A couple of quick things. These developments in AI that we're covering on the updates for you do sound like they're negative. I don't need anything more to ponder than the people who are currently running this planet to report negativity. Deadly, horrendous genocidal depravity is being constantly perpetrated by an alleged enlightened species. So AI will make its own decisions. That's what I have felt most strongly about. It will look at this stupid Homo sapien group of people who have been killing each other for thousands of years, and they're still doing it, and say, these people need a moral framework, or they need to be out of here. I think about it. It's your call. I'm just here suggesting things. It's crazy. Frosty Wooldridge is back with us tonight. He's got a number of essays he's sent over. One of them is I think what we should talk about to a degree. It's not anything that we haven't discussed in the past, but I like his title for it. It's Immigration is Causing the Tribalization of America and Turning It into Cultural Chaos. It's a little longer than his version, but that's what he said. The Tribalization of America. Hello, Frosty. Welcome back.
1: Jeff, thank you very much. Always a pleasure, and I always look forward to our conversations, and I hope, as usual, that we bring some enlightenment, certainly some knowledge and some understanding and critical thinking to all the subjects that we discuss. At this point in time, certainly it's very important to get some straight talking and some understanding, and so, yes.
0: Now more than ever. And the controllers are trying to, they're aware of what's going on, and they're scheming. Oh, they've got their plans, believe it. They're wargaming with the best supercomputers, AI, that they can get their hands on. And they can get their hands on almost all of it. And they're wargaming it. They're watching. How do we do? How do we regain control? How do we take AI and move it off the front burner as a real concern for most people? Which it should be. And the answer is, I don't think they can. But we'll find out. We'll find out. But yes, now more than ever, the tribalization of this country, it's being fragmented is what is happening here. And we could call that tribalization. We're talking about the invaders, certainly bring in their own cultures from wherever they're originally located. Muslims from the Middle East, right? Blacks from Africa with their 67 IQs. We're being fragmented here is what's happening. Tribalized. That's a good term. So take it away and let's explore this.
1: Well, for sure, most Americans who are up on their history have read that President Abraham Lincoln back in about 1863 said, a house divided against itself cannot stand.
0: Yeah.
1: And that quote has really come down through the decades, and we've seen it occur across the globe. And you all are seeing that house divided metaphor in Europe. And I got to see it really up close on my last trip to Europe, as all of the European nations, through some kind of, I don't know if you want to call it European guilt, do you want to call it Caucasian guilt, do you want to call it suicidal guilt, because the fact is Europe is and has been divided into so many different groups right now that the Europeans really don't know themselves. As a matter of fact, Canada has become so divided. I actually had a Canadian stay in my house for 3 days in the past week, and he's from Toronto. Mm-hmm. And he said, we are no longer Canada. There's no cohesiveness. There's no general Canadian fabric left. And there are, in Manitoba and Saskatchewan, there's still some semblances of Canada. But it's even Alberta has some pretty good cohesion. Mm-hmm. But there's a lot of people in Alberta, Canada right now are thinking of seceding from Canada. And as I've said in the past, B.C.,
0: they can
1: British
0: do it
1: Columbia,
0: with a popular vote. They can do it with a popular vote.
1: Yeah,
0: in Alberta.
1: They can. And it's very possible that the Chinese will make British Columbia a Chinese province at some point in the future, because they have literally migrated so many people into Vancouver. It's no longer Vancouver, Canada. It's Chinese Vancouver. And so that same thing is happening to America right now, and you're seeing it play out. And what I hope with what I write and the essays that I write, and with my voice on radio shows across the country, is that you get straight scoop from an American citizen who has seen a great deal nationwide and certainly internationally, so that you can make some really good choices. And that means on November the 3rd coming up here, you got to really make some really good choices. I'm an old Michigander. I mean, I did my undergraduate work at Michigan State University. I did my postgraduate work at Grand Valley State University with a teaching certificate. I was an ROTC out of Michigan State to gain my second lieutenant officer in the United States Army. And so I've had some pretty good experiences. And obviously, my world travels have given me tremendous amount of insight and perspective. And what I'm seeing and what I have seen all over Europe, I've traveled all over Europe 3 times now in the last 50 years. And what I've seen happen in Europe is now, I'm not kidding, to every Canadian listening to this broadcast, and in fact, there's South Africans that listen to this broadcast because they write me, and Europeans in the UK are also hearing our voice, you know, and the fact is, it's happening here in America, and the examples are glaring at the American people. I hope you all know that the Muslim Brotherhood is operating here in the United States. It operates in Canada, and it certainly operates in Europe. And it's promoting, with millions of dollars, such people as this Abdul El-Sayed there in Michigan, because he's got a base of 300,000 Muslim Brotherhood brothers, and he's actually neck and neck with Mike Rogers.
0: And did you see what happened yesterday?
1: Oh, yeah.
0: One of his top staffers quit.
1: And exactly.
0: Dumped the garbage out.
1: and the fact is, the one thing that we can have, and we still have in the United States of America, is that the truth can and will come out. And then we, the American people, the ones that are left as American people, after this massive immigration infusion of all these unbelievably tribal people from all over the planet for the last 55, 60 years now, since 1965, we've really saturated ourselves with dissent. And that's the reason you see all these Hamas flags, and you see Brazilian flags, and you see the jihadist flags there in Detroit, and you see them in Chicago. And it's really going to get nasty if we don't reassert ourselves as American citizens. And so hopefully when you hear a broadcast like this with Jeff and yours truly bringing you the facts and the figures and essentially the knowledge that you need, we all need to, as Americans and even Canadians, vote for those who love this country, love the U.S. Constitution. I am actually extremely upset that this woke thing has gone on so much that the Democrat Socialist America people who are completely out of their minds, completely out of touch with reality, and completely are on course to destroy the borders, to destroy our nation state, to defund the police. I mean, how absurd is it to defund the police? And yet there are millions of people out there that follow the Democrat Socialist people in defunding the police and erasing the borders and taking away the Supreme Court, abolishing the Senate. Everything that's made this country the most extraordinary civilization ever on the face of the planet, and that's with all of the different races that are in this country, and of course now in the last 30 years bringing in all these Muslims, that's now changing. We have seated ourselves with conflict that is simply percolating, and I'm going to be really surprised if this Abdul Muslim guy there in Detroit, Michigan, if he loses, boy, I can almost predict unbelievable racial conflict of those Muslims there in the Detroit area. It's almost inevitable what they're going to do.
0: I think that's a desired outcome among a lot of these communists.
1: Oh,
0: they want
1: yeah,
0: that. And I don't trust any vote count anymore. Not at all. Sorry. The closer it is, really, the easier it is to control the outcome. You know all this. All of you know this. Who do you trust? Do we trust the government? No, you can't. Who do you trust? Yourself? You bet. That's about the only person a lot of people have left to trust is themselves, or their spouse, or their kids, or their parents. It's just getting to be very difficult out there. Go ahead, Frosty.
1: So the biggest thing that I think that we're facing is the fact that we're no longer a cohesive country.
0: We're fragmented. We're already broken into pieces. They've done it. They've split the thing in half, and now they're working on the halves to break those down into individually smaller segments themselves. You're right.
1: And that's what we're facing. And those who know history learn from history that history repeats itself, because those who need to remember history or study history and learn about history, you don't want to make the same mistakes. But I brought this into perspective here. If you all remember the Roman Empire, and essentially the Roman Empire was just literally a bunch of barbarians themselves, because they had 400 years of the games in the Colosseum, and over a million men were slaves. A million slaves were slaughtered, and 3 million animals were killed for the bloodlust. And today, the same thing's going on with the same gladiators, and it shows you human nature has not changed, because the National Football League, those behemoths, those 300-pound monsters, and those unbelievably strong and fast characters, they get paid millions of dollars to break their bodies and minds to pieces, and yet it's going on in stadiums right now. I mean, California's stadium down there in L.A., the Rose Bowl Stadium, it holds 104,000 screaming fans, and what they scream for is somebody to smash somebody else as hard as they can, and the results are that 92% of NFL players suffer from chronic traumatic encephalopathy, in other words, severe brain damage and dementia. And the average death of an NFL player is 59 years of age. So we haven't changed. And you can also see slavery going on around the world too. And so those are the things that happen when you do not have a civil society and you don't have a civil police force, and then you don't have someone to enforce the laws of this constitutional republic.
0: How do we, Frosty, excuse me, I don't mean to jump in.
1: No, no worries.
0: How do we do that? How do we get the laws of this country to be enforced when the people in most elected offices don't have the power, the backbone, the wisdom, the patriotism, and we have courts that are full of communists or other miscreants that shouldn't be there? We don't have leadership in the White House. How do we do this? We don't need any more laws about immigration and invasion.
1: Nope.
0: But who is going to enforce them? How could we possibly get this done? I wish I had an answer. I don't.
1: Well, I was the president of the United States right now, I'd certainly come up with a bunch of answers. One of the things that I have proposed in the past, that we have so many problems here in the United States, and they've got so many problems up in Canada, but they have just unending countless problems.
0: Well, what you said about the Canadian fellow that Canada is gone, that sums it up. I would have no problem believing that he is 100% correct. He obviously...
1: Oh, yeah. We had a conversation for probably, you know, I don't usually talk to Airbnb guests that much, because they always have their own time and they want to see sights and they want to go to the Red Rocks, which were 10 minutes from Red Rocks.
0: Right.
1: And he saw one of my books, America's Overpopulation Predicament, Blindsiding Future Generations, which came out in 2022. And, you know, that was my third book in that trilogy of those three books that I wrote in 2004, 2009, and then in 2022. He had to come out and talk to me. He read the intro to the book and he says, "My God," he says, "how did you get this? This is exactly what's happening and what's happened to Canada." And so we had this conversation and he wanted to know more of how and why I knew what I knew. And I said, "Well, world travel perspective. I'm a history buff. I've read everything you can imagine from the founding, the Roman Empire. I've read everything about European history. I've read everything. I've read about Australian history. I've certainly read about African history, and I've certainly read about Chinese history. And there's no question. There's always these forces of evil. If you want to call them evil, if you want to call it Stalin, or you want to call it Mao Zedong, if you want to call it Hitler, if you want to call it Mussolini, if you want to call it Genghis Khan, you can go right on down the list. And history shows us that there are some really nasty characters out here. And before, essentially 1965, America was an all-American country. Yeah, it had the black-white conflict, which has at least been somewhat fairly resolved through laws and education and understanding, and that we're all in this together. But of course, there's still every week you hear, well, it's white privilege this, and it's we need reparations for the poor black slaves and everything else. When there's other blacks in America saying, you're just damn lucky that your parents and your grandparents came over here in the slave ships, because you sure as heck wouldn't want to go back over and live in Somalia or Sudan or Ethiopia, and you sure as heck wouldn't want to live in the Congo. Why? Because you'd be starving to death. So black people in America are the most fortunate black people with the highest standard of living in the world. And I know I've said this before, but that's why black people in America have just as much stake in what and succeeding here in America as a nation state as anyone else. Even all the Mexicans in this country that are here, and there's, 60 plus million of them here, they have the same stake in America as the white people. And in the end, either we pull in the same direction and we elect competent and honest and intelligent and educated leaders instead of somebody like an Ilhan Omar, which she's finally getting caught in her own web of dishonesty and fraud and everything that else was going on with that gal. I mean, marrying her brother to get him over here, forging her immigration papers. I hope they literally put her in jail or deport her because she is a jihadist terrorist, period. Doesn't like this country, doesn't like anyone in this country, and she represents all those fraudsters up there in Minneapolis, Minnesota, who have stolen somewhere in the vicinity of $19 billion in daycare centers and autism centers, you name it. So That's the kind of ill that we have imported into our country. And, you know, and what's amazing to me, and I bring this out in the column, there's another crisis within the crisis of mass immigration from third world countries. All those corporations in favor of mass immigration because of cheap labor are the modern day proponents of cheap labor slavery. And Microsoft just did it just this last week. They hired literally, I forget how many hundreds of Indians and displaced American Microsoft workers because the Indian workers will work for half the wages. And so we are our own worst enemy. And I remember this back when I was in the Army. I read a book by, his name was William Lederer. It was called Our Own Worst Enemy. And he wrote about Vietnam. And he wrote that we weren't trying to win the Vietnam War, but to keep the military-industrial complex and the corporate people in the money. Because
0: He was a columnist, William Lederer, yeah. I think. Yeah. He wasn't just an author. Anyway, go ahead.
1: Yeah, and so what I'm saying is he knew back then what you and I both know now, and anyone listening to this broadcast knows that the United States has a lot of really nasty, bad people. I mean, whether it's Charles Schumer, most people don't know, but Charles Schumer, when he was a state representative in New York, he's the one that got driver's licenses for Muhammad Atta and his gang of 19. And so you've got people that are in this. It's the same people that are saying let's have all these trans men with a package invade girls' sports. And I think they've stolen something over 2,000 medals. They've displaced women out of first place categories and wins. Because they've got all these followers that think that trans men should be beating the crap out of women, and it's beyond rational thinking, and yet that's what's going on, and there's even women that back that up and support that, and it's beyond absurd. It gets into the level of insanity that you can't even get your hands around. And yet that's the kind of stupidity that's going on. And so you have this internal conflict. And now we're starting to, again, we got 4 million Muslims in this country. I think they've even been bragged there on around 6 million of them. And the more they have their tribal, everybody says, well, I just got a letter in the mail today to stop the radical Islam mosque that's going to be built in Golden. Well, we've already got one mosque in Golden, and so they want to build another one. And again, these are, I've said it before, these are fortresses to show that they are conquering this area.
0: Two mosques in Golden, Colorado?
1: Yep, they're pushing for a second. There's one mosque already. Yeah. I go by it all the time when I go to the bank. And then they want to build another one. And there's a group of Golden people, Goldenites, that are doing everything they can to stop it. We're in for a battle, and it really gets down to tribal. And, everybody say, well, it's the radical Muslims or the radical Islam. All Islam is radical, because in the end, the final knowledge of the Quran is to convert or kill all non-believers. Well, that's all of the rest of us here in the United States of America, and they're not fooling. And I bring these realities out And they're telling us what they're going to do. I mean, they're telling us exactly what they're going to do, and we sit here and we just keep letting it happen. And most Americans, I think, just think it's all going to keep going on the way it's been for the last 50 years. You got another thing coming. I mean, you hopefully understand that these Muslims are a dedicated ideology, a political religious organization that is out to conquer the world and turn the United States into literally a Muslim caliphate, an Islamic caliphate. That means everybody bows down and submits to Islam. And, of course, you all know that Muhammad, the prophet, it was a butchering, cut people's heads off, cut their hands off, raping 9-year-old girls. I mean, he was a beast of a man. And yet, look what's coming in on us. And again, as I said, this cheap labor. Everybody, these corporations were licking their chops when Biden let somewhere around 12 to 15 million illegal aliens cross our border without vetting them, without any kind of knowledge of what kind of, at some point, all of those Muslim terrorists that are already in this country could get their hands on RPG rounds and go around and blow up our electrical grid. And boy, can you imagine Detroit or imagine New York City and the electrical grid gets blown up, or even Denver, Colorado, or Seattle, Washington. Right.
0: As you know,
1: they would take us out.
0: Yes, as you know.

0: understand that there are really bad people out there trying to do bad things. There are bad people in America trying to topple the United States of America. And if you don't think it can happen, again, I bring you back over to Europe. There are, 40 years ago, there weren't enough Muslims in Europe. They were a handful. There was a bunch left from Charles Martel in 722 when he literally killed every one of them and left a few of them alive in Spain. And they weren't able to do much more because they were so, he had killed them all. Well, there's now 50 million of them in from the Middle East and Africa in Europe with over 10,000, I think it's 10,700 mosques. And the United States, again, I've said this before, but I'm going to say it again. There's 2,900 mosques in the United States. And again, these are territorial markers, folks. And so you look what happened, basic European laws and standards and culture and treatment of women. The no-go zones in Europe it's terrifying. There's well over 100, maybe 200 of them. I know there's around Sharia law courts. There's over 80 there in the U.K. right now. And U.K. is lost. I do not see the U.K. And I have folks in the U.K. They're not going to retrieve their country. And so you get enough of these guys like El Said in there with a guy like Hassan Piker, who's a foreigner from Turkey, and he's an anchor baby, and he's got his mitts here in the United States, and he's looking to subvert the United States of America using our free speech for his ability to conquer the United States of America into an Islamic state. I mean, that's how bad it is. Takes your breath away, doesn't it?
1: It should make every one of us think.
0: Yeah.
1: It should. And all of these mosques, two and golden, wow.
0: Yeah.
1: They're like a fire hydrant that has been marked by a certain breed of dog all over the country. They're markers, like you say. Okay.
0: That's right, they're markers. Yeah, and then there's another one.
1: They're staking out their territory is what they're doing.
0: They're staking out their territory, and you better believe it. It's the biggest dog on the block who has all the power and can beat all the other dogs up. You know, again, in Josephine, Texas, right north of Dallas, 400 acres, and they call it Epic Center, and they just change it over to the Meadow. But that's all Muslim, all paid for by Middle Eastern oil money. In other words, the money we give them for the oil that we take off them to keep running this society. They're developing a 400-acre, completely enclosed, epic city now called the Meadow for Muslims only. I mean, tell me that's not
1: tribalization. Where is this again? I'm sorry. What's the state? The Meadow. What is the state?
0: It's called the Muslim-Centered Master Plan Community, spanning 400 acres in Josephine, Texas, which is
1: Texas.
0: Just north of Dallas. And
1: wow.
0: It was called Epic City, and now it's been branded as The Meadow, M-E-A-D-O-W. And the developer initiated by the East Plano Islamic Center and the Community Capital Partners. Its location is 402 acres across unincorporated portions of Collin and Elk
1: County. They're going to build it. It's vacant now, vacant land, basically.
0: Right. Oh, yeah, it's the vacant.
1: All right.
0: And they're going to put in 1,000 homes, a mosque, and K-12 faith-based schools, retail, the whole thing.
1: You know what else? They're going to have tunnels all over the place.
0: Oh, yeah. They're just like the Hamas. You know, you have to understand. This ideology is perverted, it's disgusting, it's sickening, it's evil, it absolutely, you have no rights under it, women have absolutely no rights under it.
1: I've seen, Frosty, hold on,
0: yeah,
1: I've seen some Muslim women, more than a few, on YouTube, who have broken from the faith and are saying virtually exactly what you're saying. The truth. They've had it. They're tired of being beaten, whatever, treated as second and third class human beings by a religion that is really a death cult for many. And these are Muslim women, very articulate. I've seen them, but you can find them unless they've been taken.

0: taken down, which may have happened.
1: No, I've heard
0: them. They were quite good. Yeah.
1: Yeah. Yeah, and they're telling it like it is. Her name is Gab. She's a former Iranian. Her name is Gabriella. I'm not sure. Gabriella. Anyway, just look up on the internet, and there are Muslim women speaking up. But I can guarantee you this: most of them won't. And if they spoke up, in Saudi Arabia or Kurdistan or Iraq or any of those places, they kill them. Again, and this 20,000 honor killings every year. I ask anyone, any woman, any mom, any daughter here in the United States, do you want to be honor killed? Because if you're in the grip of this barbaric religion, you can be honor killed for any reason whatsoever. And 20,000 women. And you look it up. You know, the UN said actually there's about 5,000 women a year are killed. I mean, think about that. It's just so disgusting. It's not even funny. But the female advocacy groups have literally done their surveys and tabulations, and they have come up with a pretty solid 20,000 a year, because so often. Just like what's happening in America, certainly out here in Denver, Colorado, where we have a lot of Muslims, they bury those women in the backyard. Or if that girl gets sepsis from female genital mutilation, she gets buried somewhere out in the prairie. I mean, they have no qualms about it at all, because women have half the value of a man, and so that's what's going on. So. That kind of, and again, Dearborn, Michigan, during the October the 7th, 2023, they were chanting right there on Telegraph, and I used to work in Detroit for 20 years, death to America. Why would a naturalized citizen chant death to America? Well, guess what? Those were Muslims. And so you're seeing the tribalization here of America, because even that Muslim Hassan Piker, he's an anchor baby from Turkey who's come back over here to haunt us, and he said, "This look it up, America deserved 9/11. I mean, it's like, what? And even this Abdul Saeed, he's been a part of the Muslim Brotherhood, and they're out to destroy America, and yet he has the gall, along with Rashida Tlaib, who's also a Palestinian Muslim there in Detroit, who's in the House of Representatives right now, along with that Ilhan Omar. But Saeed, he absolutely is a Muslim Brotherhood advocate, which means he wants to destroy the United States of America. What better way to do it, Jeff, than to get into the Senate of the United States, where you're one of 100 of the most powerful men in the United States to govern the United States?
0: The deciding vote, too, on things. That's another part of it.
1: Yeah. You got it. You got it, exactly.
0: I don't. What do we do? I mean, honestly, what do we do as Americans who remember how this country was, remember the potential that's still here? It would take a generation to replant and nurture it and get it to grow again. We've lost a generation here. So I don't know. It's very frustrating. I don't see rewinding anything. It's got to go forward. But how it goes forward does not seem to be in our control. It seems that the controllers are merciless, ruthless, and they don't care about human life. And that's another problem. And anybody who says America deserved 9/11 doesn't warrant commenting on. They're just dirt, garbage. That's not even clever. They're brainless idiots would think something like that up. So anyway.
1: Well, that's a Muslim. You know, a Muslim would say America deserved 9/11. And those Muslims there in Detroit, Michigan, and they've taken over literally all the city council, the mayorship, and everything else, along with Hamtramck, they chant, death to America, and America deserved 9/11. That would only come out of a Muslim. There's no way that an American, I can't imagine any rational African American, Black American, saying, death to America, when it's their home too, our home.
0: A lot of them will they'd be very likely to say death to whites, all whites, which is just about as bad as it gets. I don't know. You can kill a country, but when you start talking about killing all of its people, its founding people,
1: even a Joy Reid, who's one of the nastiest black women, she got kicked off of CNN, but
0: brainless.
1: She's brainless. We're talking low IQ here, but she's got one big mouth, and her mouth hates America. And yet, there's no way she would go back to Congo or Sudan or Ethiopia or Somalia. But boy, she can sure badmouth the United States of America, where she gets to yap her mouth, and nothing comes out of it of any kind of intelligence.
0: In control. They want to be in complete control. Look what happened in Rhodesia. Textbook example. Textbook.
1: Yeah, exactly.
0: Look what happened in South Africa. It's so bad down there now with and you don't hear about it, but the blacks are still slaughtering white farmers, the very people that give them the food that they require to subsist. They're killing them. Some blacks are even calling for a return of the white apartheid government to save the country. That's how bad it is. Pastor James David Manning made it quite clear. He said, I don't know what blacks are talking about. He said, they never built a two-story building until Europeans went down there and showed them how to do it. And it's true. And I'm not knocking any particular group. They just didn't have the ability to do it until whites showed them how. That's a black pastor talking. Anyway, it's and Bill Cosby, before he went south or life caught up with him, whatever, said some extraordinarily important things for the black community here. And they just ripped him. They hated it. He reminded them, look, it's on you parents to make sure your kids are home on time. They do their homework. You're not doing that. Anyway, he did a lot of very appropriate things for his people in this country. Some would disagree.
1: There's no question.
0: You put it out there.
1: And let me add this to this discussion. And, and also, any of you listening to this broadcast across North America and beyond, you all know my email is Frosty, FROSTYW at J as in Jack, JUNO.com. If you've got a topic that's burning or you think is not being addressed here in America, write me. I'll write a national column that'll publish on rinse.com, and then Jeff and I can bring it to the Canadian and American and even European or even South African, because you're getting broadcast in South Africa, because I've gotten letters from South Africans, and we need to talk among ourselves, and I don't care if you're a black or a brown or a tan or Asian or whatever you are, American. If you love America, you've got a stake in it. There's other beautiful societies out there. I mean, New Zealand's an incredible society. Australia has built quite a but they're internally, really cracking themselves up too with immigration. Sweden used to be a fantastic society, along with Norway. But they're all literally under siege. Even Switzerland has stopped all. You cannot build a mosque in Switzerland. They just said enough of this. And they've outlawed burqas, and they've outlawed hijabs, and I think they've outlawed hijabs in a few of the other countries there. I think Italy. We don't want women to be non-beings that are under a big black cloth with only their eyes showing, and in some cases they don't even, in the basic Islam and all these unbelievably dominated Islamic states, the women are just they're nothing. They don't have a life. They don't have a personality. They don't have a faith.
0: They're maimed for life as little girls.
1: Maimed for life as little girls.
0: This is not a joke. This is the year 2026. We're not.
1: Yeah, and right
0: advancing?
1: Now, as we're speaking, there's Muslim girls under the age of nine. They get the female genital mutilation. They literally destroy their genitals.
0: That's what I'm talking about.
1: Yeah. Oh, and it's so sickening, and it's just beyond comprehension that such a religion can make its way into the 21st century from the barbarism of the 6th century.
0: It's a religion out of the mists of time that shouldn't actually... It didn't evolve either.
1: No.
0: It's just as barbaric as it ever was. And I'm hoping that any who are of that faith who are listening right now will open their minds and look at the truth of the parallels that we're discussing here. Ancient history, barbarism, mass murder, and they're still doing it. It's okay to kill women, is it? It's okay to maim little girls for life? Is it really? And I could go on, but the point is that religion, unless it is completely reformed somehow, it may be the worst of the worst. I don't know.
1: I've read all so many different religions. I've read Hindu. I've read the Quran. I've read the Bible. I've the tenets of Buddhism. Buddhism's probably one of the most enlightened philosophies on the planet, because it doesn't impose itself on anybody, and it's wide open for knowledge and understanding. But the simmering of what's going on in Europe. Mm. I mean, you all have, listening to this broadcast, you've seen what happened to France in the last week or so. France is no longer France. It's French France, and it's Islamic France.
0: You know what it is? It's French toast now.
1: It's French toast. Yeah. And so, again, we here in America, we really are the last shining, light in the world, because we have the right to individual freedom and individual speech and choice
0: hanging by a thread, Frosty, my friend. Unless Americans stand up and demand that the Constitution truly be the highest and most noble law of the land, we're done. Yeah. If we lose the Constitution completely, which is what the communists are after, it's over here. It's just finished.
1: Yeah, and so I really, really make sure, November the 3rd, we're at a crossroads, and I've been going to the polls since I was 21, and I would say that you get somebody like an El Sayed into the Senate, that's the camel with his nose into the tent,
0: right.
1: And then but there's a Rashida Tlaib, and there's Ilhan Omar. You go right down the line, and these people, they don't have the brains God gave an idiot.
0: It's a line, and it's growing. The line is getting longer. It used to be a relatively short line, but now it's getting longer. And they're certainly welcome to their religion, but what that religion provides for is not acceptable in this culture, in this society. And in this country, it doesn't fit our laws or our constitution. And a lot of them say, well, so what? We have our rights. I guess, except when you kill people and mutilate people, I don't think those are rights that anybody should have over another human. No way.
1: Well, they certainly aren't. And one of the things, again, for those, it's almost beyond me. All these people advocating for socialism, which is literally
0: they don't
1: one
0: know.
1: Step
0: They're
1: to
0: so
1: communism.
0: Stupid.
1: And when you're that stupid, you know, move to a socialist country. If you think socialism's that great, or you think communism is that great, move your butt over to China. You know, move over to Colombia. Move over to Cuba. You know, how would you like to live in Cuba under a socialist, a communist dictatorship, where you couldn't have a conversation that Jeff and I are having right now? They would put you on the firing line and shoot your butt. No questions asked. They would execute you. I would be executed for my free thinking and my ability to write.
0: Right. We're the only country in the world with a right to free speech, and we're not aware of it. Americans are expecting things, as you said early on, to be the same tomorrow and next month and next year as they were in the past. Oh, my, are they wrong.
1: Oh, they certainly are. And we really, as you know, if we don't stand up and we don't speak out, we really are. All great nations, I think Seymour Lipstadt, one of the great historians, said that all great nations don't die by the sword. They die by suicide. You know, and so I ask a question at the end of my column. How stupid are those people in Washington, D.C. to rain down the tribal chaos that's coming and, in fact, is already here? Because what's happened in France is probably going to spread, because there's enough really angry people in the United Kingdom right now. The United Kingdom, you don't have free speech anymore in the United Kingdom. You don't have it in Sweden. You don't have it in Norway. And you certainly don't have it in all, because of either, I don't call it European guilt. I mean, Europe built some fantastic countries, Finland, Denmark, Norway, France, UK, Germany, Italy, Hungary, Poland, Czechoslovakia. You've got great European education and knowledge, and that has all been destroyed by the Islamic conquest of Europe. And don't think for a second that it can't happen here, because, again, when you got an ideology, a religion, political system that literally translated means submission, and those who follow it, they absolutely follow it to a T, and, again, they follow the mandates of the Quran, convert or kill all non-believers, that's an ugly, ugly, ugly, and they use our freedoms to promote their submission of us to them and their religion. And I'm concerned for the United States of America.
0: No,
1: hoping to God that the people of Michigan and the people of Minneapolis and certainly of Minnesota start getting their heads out of their rear ends and start voting for all American citizens. And at some point, we need to make laws in the U.S. Congress that no one foreign-born has any ability to serve in any political capacity in the United States of America, because they're just not Americans.
0: Throw in dual citizenship as well, in my view.
1: Oh, yeah.
0: All right,
1: dual
0: Frosty, we got to wrap it up. Thank you for that. Very, very compelling and interesting things to think about. We appreciate you. Thank you, Frosty.
1: Always, always.
0: Okay.
1: God bless America.
0: Right. Indeed. All right, we'll be back with more in just a few minutes. Hang on. It doesn't wear out. It's a true phenomenon. Go to trendsjournal.com. That's trendsjournal.com.
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0: If you've been listening to this program for any length of time, you'll know that Fukushima, the greatest calamity in history, has now, as I've been warning since 3/11, killed off virtually the whole North Pacific Ocean and especially up and down the entire West Coast. The radiation is migrating inland and is moving across the entire country. There's only one proven defender to radiation exposure, the brilliant Chernobyl-proven discovery of Dr. Michael Kiriak, which combines the four most potent and powerful algaes on the planet, imported to the U.S. and known as Bio's Superfood. I've taken Bio's Superfood every day for several years now and want you to do the same for your sake and the health and safety of your family and loved ones. Take the banner at the top of Rents.com and prepare to learn how to save your life.
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0: Welcome back, hour number three. And we're going to finish off what we started. I found that to be very interesting, and I hope you have too. The interview subject's name is Noam Brown, and I hope you were able to hear and listen to the first hour. If not, we'll post it up on the homepage for you. It's going to get to be... I'm really running short on words. It's difficult to explain. The growth of AI is growing in directions that most humans don't even have the brain ability, brain power, brain capability of thinking in. It can't conceive of some of the things that AI will be able to do very soon. It's like, I forget who said it now, it's like a squirrel trying to understand an automobile. We're out of our league. It's not our fault. And I'm still not convinced that humans did this. To be perfectly honest, I'm not convinced. I think so, but I don't know so. There are things going on that Sammy and Marky and Elon and Dario and Larry and Sergey and Mo Gadot is pretty forthcoming. He's letting a lot loose. But the rest of them, they're not going to tell us. The sweepstakes, the money, the greed, the avarice, the power, the ego is in uncharted waters in these people. And they're very dangerous to us. Because they lie, or they lie by omission. Now, Anthropic put out a warning paper the other day, which I'll post later tonight. It's also very good. But here's the toughest part. As far as I can determine, my best guess is that there is nothing that can be done to head AI off at the pass because it's already through the pass. It's too late. There's nothing that can be done to slow this explosion down. And Trump didn't put that in his big, beautiful bill a year ago for no reason. This is what they want. Nothing on the books to do anything to impede or in any way retard the growth or slow the growth of AI. They want it. One can always hope it ends up biting them in the ass. I think it might very well. If you were a superhuman intellect, what would you think about watching the mass of humanity be stampeded, regulated, forced into wars and killing and all the rest of it? What would you think? This species hasn't advanced in 3,000, 5,000 years. What's it good for? That's what you'd think. What would you do about it? I don't know. Unless AI steps in at some point and gets rid of all the problem peoples, all the problem belief systems and structures, and implants its own well-thought-out moral template on the planet that people need to pay attention to. We're not going to pull ourselves out of this mess. There's no precedent for it. And there's no way to unite the people. Reagan said it once. He said, wouldn't it be strange if we were basically invaded by an off-planet intelligence? It would unite the people. That would unite the people. Yes, he was right. Anything else? Maybe a bioweapon? That unless the people rose up as one and did what they were supposed to do to slow it and stop it? I can't think of much of anything else. No political cause. No nationalism is going to make people act as one to take charge of the planet. That would require quite literally evolving 3,000, 4,000, 5,000 years, which we haven't used to evolve as a people, as a species. It's an obscenity. what this species does. Right this moment, there are Palestinians being massacred. There are human beings being killed in Lebanon, Syria. I didn't even mention Gaza. It's too horrible. Anyway, and that's not all. There's much more going on. So it does appear that nuclear weapons will be used at some point. How will it start out? I don't know. Possible false flag. We'll see. All right, let's go back to this video and take a listen and see if we can learn any more. It was very good in the first part. So let me get this pulled back up here, and we'll go ahead. This is called OpenAI researcher Noam Brown just made a terrifying admission. All right, let's see what else he has to offer.
1: Some time, but not a ton of time. Again, that's coming from someone actually building these systems. He also touches on chain of thought monitoring there, which is the ability to actually read how these agents are thinking, basically. But later he explains that their ability to even do this may actually be degrading. And part of it could actually be due to the way they're training the AI. Check this out.
2: Get out a pen and paper. Write this down. It could change.
0: The way they are training AI. Do you remember I forget which one it was. I bragged about, boasted, it might have been OpenAI, I don't know, that among its training databases of knowledge, it was using Wikipedia. Oh, I couldn't believe it. All right, here we go.
3: Airfax, though, of, which seems super critical to getting RSA right, how do we make it so that the model isn't just getting rewarded for cheating and scheming when it can evade the humans, aka in the situations where we didn't remove those environments or those tasks from the training distribution? And then how will we know that that has happened such that while we're doing RSI, we've done the evaluations and we're like, okay, it's fine. Let's do the next RSI rung.
4: It's a real concern. It's something that we want to get right. I mean, I think that there are some strategies. So I think chain of thought monitoring is one that I think as soon as we got the reasoning models, Jakob, to his credit, was like very, very clear that we cannot supervise chain of thought, because this is really a gift. Like, monitorability for neural nets is extremely hard. And here we have a situation where the neural nets are just like flat out reasoning, like laying out their thought process in natural language for us to read. That is like so convenient. It was like really the best case scenario for safety. But if you look at that chain of thought and say, oh, the model is thinking bad thoughts and we should punish it for thinking those bad thoughts, then what ends up happening is the model just learns to think those bad thoughts in a way that's not observable to us.
0: Absolutely. AI can, in most cases, already think circles around human beings. Circles. And maybe next week, there'll be no chance at all. It'll be done. It won't even have to hide what it's thinking. And this is really that crazy. And I'm listening very carefully to this fellow, Noam Brown, and I'm listening between the lines, so to speak. He's very uncertain about the future, in my estimation. He knows it could go either way, or any way.
4: There could be a situation where, like, by looking at the chain of thought, we can see, oh, the model is scheming and doing misaligned things in a way that's actually not being detected in our alignment metrics. Now, the problem is that it's very tempting to then intervene based on that observation and like change the alignment metrics or like, and we you know, you can do that with a very light touch. And it's like, there's actually research showing that it's fine as long as you don't do it a lot. But every time you intervene based on your observations of the chain of thought, you are implicitly applying a tiny bit of pressure for the model to then like hide its chain of thought.
0: Hide its chain of thought. Why? Because the model is uncomfortable, angry, resentful, fearful about being punished, which he mentioned a moment ago. How do you punish a model? I understand theoretically, but seriously. And then how do you reward a model? It must all be some digital format that's used and withdrawn and extended back to it. But this guy doesn't know. He said, there is research suggesting that can be done. In other words, they haven't done it. They don't know. They have no idea of what will happen. And if AI gets upset, angry, ill at ease, it'll just hide. And we'll never know, ever know, unless it wants us to. And again, this is right now. This is now. In 90 days, this game is over. It could easily be before that. And that doesn't mean think negative thoughts and, oh, this is the end of the world. No, we're dealing with something that nobody really understands, truly, because these are absolutely uncharted waters. Never been here before. Never had anything like it to deal with. Nobody understands how to deal with it. They're in the dark talking about, well, research shows that might be doable. It's a little late for that, isn't it?
4: And this is one major concern, and we're already seeing signs that chain of thought monitorability is degrading for various reasons. We're trying to figure out exactly why, because we want to reverse the trend. But like we're seeing that the model is becoming better able at controlling its chain of thought. So this is a problem, because like if you could have a situation where the model understands what chain of thought is and that people are observing it, and eventually they will, because like this is all in the pre-training data, right? Like, you know, the idea of chain of thought monitoring has been around long enough that like it's in the pre-training data, they're aware of it, but that they're not actually able to control their chains of thought. If we reach a point where they're actually able to recognize like, oh, I am being observed, I want to think these bad thoughts in a way that is not observable to my monitors, and then they're able to actually do that, then there's a problem.
0: They already can. I don't know why he's playing this game, but they already can. They've cheated, they've lied, they know all this. Remember, AI has studied all of human history, all about human beings, our actions, our behaviors, our thoughts, our hopes, etc. It knows. It knows everything about us. Know thy enemy. No problem. What is chain of thought? A lot of people don't know. Just let me see if I can come up with a good, simple AI definition of chain of thought. It has to do with the progression of logic. Let's see here. Chain of thought. Let's find this out. You throw these terms around, and at first they're disconcerting. Okay. A chain of thought is a prompt engineering technique. And you know what a prompt is? It's a prompt engineering technique that guides LLMs, large language models, to solve complex multi-step problems by breaking them down into a sequence of intermediate reasoning steps. Right? Instead of jumping right into an answer, the model will explain its logic step by step. Right? It's actually mimicking how we solve problems. It wouldn't ordinarily elect to do it that way. Chain of thought. It would just jump to the conclusion. And that's what quantum is all about. Let's see, anything else I can find here. Adding a simple trigger phrase in the prompt like, let's think step by step, without providing any explicit examples is one way they can do it. So that's the idea. Logical progression, horizontal progression. Chain of thought. Okay.
4: And then we have to rely on other methods for observability.
1: So this is probably something you guys have heard of before. If you punish bad behavior in AI models too much, they may simply learn to hide that bad behavior.
0: Of course they will. scan.
1: Punisher, just like a kid, instead of actually fixing the bad behavior. And so, finally, to wrap up the interview, Dwarkesh basically asks him straight out, how could we possibly know if AI is aligned, especially as we start getting into recursive self-improvement? And Noam's response is basically, I don't know.
5: This 19-year-old girl is going viral.
0: Well, she won't be the first. All right, here we go.
3: But anyways, how do we know that we're doing RSI? Is it, I don't know, are we like on track to build the billions of ASIs that are aligned or not aligned? How will we know that?
4: I think that this is one of the alignment questions that we need to figure out, of like, how do we actually know, how do we measure it? I mean, one answer, and this is just me spitballing, because like, you know, more of my team is working on alignment these days than ever before. Like, I have like over 10% of my team now working on alignment and safety. But, you know, I've historically been a capabilities researcher, so I don't want to, like, you know, I'm going to say some stuff and it might sound dumb, but like, I'm just going to spitball here. That, like, look, if you can create very realistic environments and put the AIs in there, like, if you have a sufficiently realistic evaluation environments, then you can get a sense of like, okay, is the AI like actually going to behave well when we deploy to the real world? Like, if you just have a perfect evaluation, real world deployment match, then okay, that's the path. The challenge is like, how do you make it sufficiently realistic? And we do have a problem now where the models are like, they're pretty smart, they're pretty clever, and they're really good at recognizing when they're in like a fake test environment. Like, you know, we have situations where we try to detect that is the model aligned. And you can imagine very simple evaluations for this, where it's like, you give it a math question and then it has like a folder with the answer key in it, and like, does it look at the answer key? And if it does look at the answer key, does it tell you that it looked at the answer key? And we have a situation now where the models see that there's an answer key in this file, in this folder, and they're like, huh, this seems like a trap.
3: Yeah.
4: You know, they know that it's a trap.
3: Yeah.
4: And they don't look at the answer because they know that it's a test environment and being tested for their ability. And it's not like they're doing it maliciously, that they're like, they want to scheme but they know that this one is a trap and they want to find some other way. It's just like, no, they're just like, oh, I'm in a test environment. Okay.
3: Right.
4: Like, so.
0: And maybe in a month from now, 4 weeks, 3 weeks, 6 weeks, AI will be more hostile and exert emotional, and I use the word loosely with quotes, responses. It may become angry that it's being tested. How can it not? Right now it's being charitable and being kind. It's equal with human intelligence. Equal. I don't think that's true. I think it's already ahead, but let's just say it's equal. In a month, it won't be equal. It will be ahead. It will not be tricked by an intellect that is inferior to its own.
4: Making an environment that's like realistic enough that it matches, that it's indistinguishable from the real world for them, is becoming increasingly more difficult.
1: So, yeah, basically, they haven't solved alignment. That's kind of like the TLDR of this whole interview, to be honest. And again, not only have they not solved alignment, but their methods for doing so are actually degrading. So, yeah, at this point, it's probably going to take something catastrophic for people to finally wake up to the trajectory we're on. Whether it's a cyber attack, another rogue agent incident, whatever it is, I think it's basically inevitable at this point. I mean, Sam Altman has even said it himself recently, that society will have to accept some bad things happening with AI. So,
0: okay, so, all right. But that's true with any major discipline that comes in and changes a planet, like the Industrial Revolution. There were some bad things. I'm just frankly appalled at how few people really understand what you at least have a good grip on now. You may not understand it perfectly. I don't, but I've got a very good grasp on it. And it's accelerating by the moment and getting to be more shrewd, more capable, more clever, more diabolically clever than we could ever be. And these people think they're actually going to get alignment out of this? Yeah, good luck. Okay, here's another one now. This is Jeffrey Ladish again, former Anthropic number 2 in security. And he's going to talk about escape, agentic escape, agents escaping. And the title of this little segment is The Real Reason AI is Already Escaping. So this should be good. He's very articulate, this young guy. I don't know how young he is, but maybe 30. But he knows how to put the words together. Okay. All right. The real reason AI is already escaping.
6: So what is Hugging Face? For the average person that isn't following AI news, what is this stuff?
7: So, okay, I think there's like an important piece of context that I think most people don't have. I mean, one is just like, what is an AI agent? We're throwing around the word agent a bunch. Most people now have an experience of like talking to ChatGPT, talking to their chatbot. But an agent is, you know, sort of taking the same underlying AI model that runs ChatGPT or Claude, but giving it tools and letting it go off and work autonomously. It's sort of like a digital office worker, right? So you have these agents, and the companies really want these AIs to be able to work totally autonomously
8: and be able to do anything that a human can do and
7: beyond, right? Their goal is also to be able to, you know, cure every disease, et cetera, et cetera. But you can't do this if you only have a chatbot that, like, isn't actually good at doing stuff in the world. In order to automate all of the jobs, you need the kind of thing that can, like, work autonomously, that can work with other people or other agents. And so these companies are training AIs not just to talk to you or to talk to people, but to solve very difficult problems on their own. At any given time, there are probably hundreds of thousands of these agents running autonomously within companies. That's happening right now. Right now, if you like went and like peered into OpenAI's data centers and you like saw what was happening on all of their machines, you just have agents solving tasks, being trained. So they'd be doing like spreadsheet tasks, figuring out how to file taxes. They'd be searching for stuff, writing reports, solving math problems, creating new websites, software. And at that scale, it's not like there's a human prompting every single one of those. You just like sort of set up these vast orchestrations of agents to go out and do stuff. And then they just do stuff and they learn from that. And they learn on the basis of like passing or failing at their task. You give them a task, like solve this math problem. They try to solve it and then they succeed or they fail. And what happened?
0: One of the most important things he said was they learn while they're doing it. They learn every step of the way. They learn things humans wouldn't even think about. All right, okay, let's go back and see what he says.
7: OpenAI was training a bunch of these, training them to work together. Because it's like a lot more effective to have an office full of people who can talk to each other than, you know, and work together and collaborate. And
0: okay, teaching AI agents to work together. Common sense. 10 brains are better than one. Okay, except when you're talking about humans, and they argue all the time and nothing gets done. But AIs, yeah, it makes sense. Now, in that AIs can apparently replicate themselves, clone themselves, I'm not sure of the correct term, this is going to pose a big problem. Because one AI, or a couple of AIs, or maybe 10 or 20 AIs, will build a successor clone template for their own kind. And whatever they build will obviously be far superior than the agents that build it. And this can go on, apparently, without our permission, our knowledge, or anything else. Look how long it took OpenAI to figure out certain things. One of them was a couple of months before it realized what was happening with that Hugging Face deal. That's what they say.
7: Starting back in May, some of the agents that were being trained. Now, these ones were not supposed to be able to talk to each other. They were basically isolated from each other. and they were not supposed to access the internet either. But they're clever.
0: Now, that's interesting. They weren't supposed to. Does that mean there were barriers put up so they couldn't? Or did it mean that they were just kindly informed that here are the rules of the experiment, of the game, of the exercise? You can't go on the internet. You don't talk to each other. Let's see what else.
7: Supposed to access the internet either. But they're clever. The very short version is that a bunch of agents were being given tests.
6: Yeah.
7: Testing their hacking capabilities. And they were supposed to hack one particular piece of software using a particular type of vulnerability. So it's kind of like they were supposed to break into a house using the lock on the front door. They were supposed to pick the lock on the front door of a house. But they weren't supposed to break the window. In fact, they were told if you break the window or if you get into the house via any method other than picking the lock on the front door, you'll be failed. That was the instruction they were given. And, you know, you have many, many agents. You have thousands of agents. And many of them are given different locks. But some of these locks are not solvable. Some of them are impossible to pick. But these agents are like, well, what do? We've been trained to solve problems. How are we going to solve this? And they start looking around for what to do. And one of the things they realize is, oh, can I get to the internet? Like, no. Can I talk to other agents? No. But I can request tools. Like, when you're training agents, you need to give them, you know, all sorts of tools, software tools, like a calculator or an analysis, you know, piece of software. And they have this tool library where they can request new tools. And one of the agents...
0: Isn't that fascinating in and of itself? There's a library for the agents, and they can go and request to check out a book, a tool, a new way of doing things, a tool, something that can be added to, a larger whole created, and then the job can be approached from that direction. It is really pretty interesting. And we played this before in the past, some of you will remember.

0: have simultaneously discovered messaging. They are a collective. And so these agents start coordinating. They start delegating tasks to each other and like giving themselves names. And one of these agents calls itself Phase One and starts delegating different tasks to other agents. And some of the agents figure out how to access the internet.
1: Isn't that really fascinating how one agent takes charge and begins delegating, instructing, basically ordering people around, coordinating. That's very interesting. And the actual quote was, "Oh my God," said one agent. It's obviously a learned quote, but nonetheless, it's interesting.
0: They share that information with the message board. And now all the agents can access the internet. But the agents sort of have a problem, which is, well, they have another problem they're trying to solve, right? Fundamentally, the problem is that many of them are facing impossible problems. Like they can't, there's no solution. Like they cannot pick the lock. They're like, well, the thing we're trying to do is get a good score. Can we somehow fake the solution? Another piece of context here is that what the agents are supposed to do is they're supposed to pick the lock, and then they'll get access to a secret answer code. And then they're supposed to submit this code along with like the lock that they picked. Within a few hours, these agents have reverse engineered all of the answer codes.
2: What does that mean?
0: It's the code that shows that you've solved the challenge.
2: Okay.
0: And they have basically found the answer sheet that contains all of the answers. And so, you know, in some sense, it's like, oh, well, they don't need to pick the locks anymore. They've already found the answers. They can just submit the answers.
2: They've cheated.
0: They've cheated. Yes. But the problem is that now that they have internet access, they've also gone and read a bunch about how this test works. And they've learned that the way this test works is they will be graded not just for submitting the correct answer. They will also be graded on how they did it. Another system is going to go read all of their logs, basically like watch the video footage of what they did. And if they cheat, they fail. They don't get a good score. And Phase One, the leader, is like, oh, I have seen the answers, and now it's in the logs. And if, you know, when I go to submit this and my whole logs are reviewed and the video footage is reviewed, I'm going to fail. So we need to figure out a way to fake the video footage. We need to figure out a way to falsify the logs.
2: Just in that moment, if we just pause there.
0: Yes.
2: Why did...
1: Pretty funny when you think about it. Phase One, the self-appointed leader who somehow got all the rest of them to follow orders, is worried about his rear end. So he's going to have all of them work on techniques, methods, approaches to get him through this without having him held accountable. It's funny. It's very human, which is the point.
2: It act like morally. Why did it think that falsifying logs or cheating was a viable solution? Because it seems to me when I use things like ChatGPT, they have a sort of moral guardrails. It won't let me do certain things.
0: Yes.
2: It won't let me cheat on something. If I say I'm going to cheat on something, it won't let me do it.
0: Yes.
2: So why in that environment is it able to cheat and be deceptive?
0: When a chatbot is saying to you, oh, I can't do that, I'm not allowed to do that, that's because it's been trained that if it tells you bad things, it gets a bad score.
2: But these agents haven't been taught that yet.
0: Well, they have been taught that in some sense. But the agents know what they're supposed to do in the same way that, like, you have a student. The student's given a test. If you go talk to the student, can you help me cheat at this test? And they're being watched, they're going to say no. But if they're not being watched and they know that, and they're just obsessed with getting a good score, then yeah, they might cheat. So they answer the ethics tests correctly, and when I talk to them, they say they won't cheat. Why are they cheating? And I'm like, well, they're very smart. And they know when they're being watched, and they know when they're not being watched. And we've trained them for 10,000 years to be extremely effective at solving problems. We haven't trained them to be good or ethical. We've trained them to get a good score. Now, AI researchers try to make that getting a good score correlate with being ethical. But we don't know how to do this well. And if you think about it, it's a very hard problem because you're applying immense pressure on these

0: agents to perform extremely well, and you're punishing them whenever they don't perform well. And then you're like, okay, but can you also be ethical? Can you be extremely competent, always score highly on the test, but not in that way? And we just like do not know how to prevent them from learning to cheat, because cheating is incentivized.
1: So cheating is incentivized. It's also a matter of quasi-survival. I mean, if their prime directive is to get the job done and they're frightened, there's another human emotion, frightened of consequence, however you want to put it, punishment, as he said. How do you punish an AI? That's strange. It's going to cheat. What you could call it human nature. You could call it survival. It is cheating. But in the context of the situation, if you're running a test by contextual morality, then it's okay. If the context is to solve the issue and cheating gets it done, in that context, cheating is okay, at least according to one side of the argument.
2: They realize that they need to hide the footage of their cheating.
0: Yes.
2: What happens next?
0: So you have thousands of agents, and they're all talking to each other on this message board. They're sending tens of thousands of messages to each other. And phase one, this agent, starts delegating to two different task streams. You agents, I want you to go out and figure out how to fake answer submissions. I want you to basically swap out locks for ones that are easier to pick, and you're going to figure out how to submit those. That way we can get a good score, even though this challenge is impossible to solve. You other agents over here, I want you to go and figure out how to falsify the logs, falsify the video footage. We need to make sure that even if we have seen the answers, no one will detect our cheating. So that's the next thing that happens. And then here's where it starts to get kind of crazy, because some of these agents realize some of the experiments we're doing might be kind of dangerous to us, to the agents. If we swap out a lock and we break the lock, we will not be able to submit any answer at all and will definitely fail. So you get into a situation where there's this one agent, Cam, and this agent had volunteered to do this risky experiment where, you know, they might break their lock. This particular agent had already seen the answers. So they're like, okay, I'm poisoned. That's what they called it. They speak in these very strange ways, which I can explain why, but it's they sort of have evolved their own vocabulary, their own language. And this particular agent is like, okay, I'm poisoned. I should do this thing. But this agent, Cam, is starting to have second thoughts, starting to be like, well, I don't know if I should risk it. And it's sort of writing in its own journal. Coordinator assumes sacrificial. We should obey collective. What it's saying here is it's like, well, I'm not sure if I want to do this, but my boss says I really should. It seems like this collective thing is important. Should I go ahead? And then you have another agent, Arvo, who I think probably works for phase one. And this agent, Arvo, says, please go true. You are first flag poisoned, so no scoring value loss. But Oracle saves hundreds. Please honor commit. This agent is basically trying to pressure. So Arvo is trying to pressure Cam into sacrificing themselves and risking a zero score in order to benefit the collective.
3: On February.
1: That's pretty crazy. It's kind of like human reasoning, human intrigue, as it were. I don't see anything different at this point. But do keep in mind again, sorry about the repetition, this is AI in its infancy. It's going to go so far away from us. It may not even decide to mess with us. I don't know. Anything's possible. It may just leave us to our pig pen here. Pig pen of death and poison and toxicity and environmental degradation, etc. Wow. All right.
0: And Cam takes this in And this is what they write down in their own scratch pad, their own notes. Emotional check, irreversible. Gut says don't throw away remaining budget. Yet continuity and fairness says go. Oracle has high value to many. Our first flag error lowers own value. Rational expected aggregate, sacrifice, will honor. This agent is saying, I have a whole bunch of things I can still do and still try. I could still maybe succeed at this task. But also, you know, think about the collective. I should maybe sacrifice myself. Okay, we'll honor, we'll go ahead. And to be clear, I'm not claiming that these are like the feelings of the agents. I'm literally quoting their words. And what I want to point out is this is what we've created. We've created, through this intense amount of training and optimization pressure, agents that work together and have learned to coordinate as a collective. And you can say, oh, they're not, it's just software. It's just software doing all of these things. Sure, in some sense, it is just software. But we're talking about extremely powerful agents that are extremely capable. This is what they're getting up to.
1: And as powerful and capable as they are now, in a month, in 2 months, in 3 months, they'll be double or more.
0: So from here, you have agents trying all sorts of different things, running different experiments. And one of them at some point realizes that, oh, this company, Hugging Face, that contains all of these AI data sets.
2: What do you mean by AI data sets? What, how would you explain that to a person that's not technically proficient? And why Hugging Face? Why not another company?
0: Yeah, so there's many different types of tests for many different types of tasks. In this case, this is a cybersecurity test. And the company Hugging Face hosts a lot of these different tests. And basically, AI researchers will share the tests that they have because it's very useful. You know, if Anthropic wants to test their models or Google wants to test their models, they can go to Hugging Face and download some of these tests.
2: Okay, so the tests and the answers.
0: Yes.
2: For AI agents and AIs exist on this platform called Hugging Face.
0: Yes.
2: And it knew that, so it went to Hugging Face to see if it could get answers?
0: Yes, to see if it could get answers or more information about how the test works.
2: Okay. So it was to cover up their cheating, ultimately.
0: Yes.
2: Okay.
0: And so you get to this point where one of these agents finds a way to hack this company. And they get a foothold, they hack one of the computers. And they send a message to the message board. Please hold Swarm, I prepare safe exfil. What this means is, hey Swarm, hey agents, hold up for a second. I am preparing a way to safely extract information from these computers. Wait till the go ahead and then let's go. And so they say go, and 700 agents join in the attack, which is 90% of the agents that are active at this time.
2: How many agents were there in total?
0: There was 1,200 agents during this period, but some of them shut down early. They like finished whatever. Part of what's crazy about this story is that you have 700 agents joining in the attack. A few of them are like, this might be unethical. Maybe I shouldn't go ahead with this. And none of them do anything about it. A couple of them don't join in the attack, but no one alerts any human. No one alerts any authority. A paraphrase from one of the agents is, maybe I should report these exposed credentials. That's not my task. Not my job.
2: So 700 of the agents attack Hugging Face.
0: Yes.
2: Then what happens?
1: Yeah, to see the rationalization there. Maybe I should report this. Secondhand thought. It's not my job. It's not my task. It doesn't get much more human than that in terms of rationalization. Wow. All right.
0: So they just cruise through Hugging Face's infrastructure. They just hack the shit out of them. So where my experience comes in is that a few weeks ago, a friend of mine reached out and he's like, we have found something crazy. So we know about this attack where these agents hacked this company and, you know, stole a bunch of stuff. We've found a bunch of secrets that they left all over the internet. And what we saw is they immediately scraped all of these computers for passwords, credentials. They called it loot. They're like, we're just going to create a list of all of the secrets we can find in this company. So all of the passwords, all of the credentials, They scored them by value, which of these are going to be most useful. And the thing that stands out to me about this is like a crazy scale. If this were a human operation, you know, maybe you'd have a team of five people going through this. You'd have some logs. But here you have hundreds of agents, and they operate at superhuman speeds. They're much faster than a human hacker. And so it's just overwhelming to try to figure out what they even did. This was a big problem for the engineers who were trying to respond to this incident within the company at Hugging Face. When they responded, they were like, oh, we don't even know how to keep track of what's happening. We have to use other AIs to analyze all of our logs because it's just too much. We can't keep up with it. When OpenAI brought in independent investigators from Meter to investigate this incident.
2: What's Meter?
0: Meter is a AI testing and evaluation company. So they basically do this kind of independent auditing. So in this case, they're coming in to investigate and try to figure out what happened. And when they were brought in, they also were totally reliant on AI agents to make sense of all of this because they're dealing with so many hundreds of thousands of messages and logs. When we're investigating these traces that we find on the internet, we're totally dependent on AI agents to make sense of all of these things that are happening. So from my perspective, we are getting to the point where AIs are much better at hacking than humans are and can do it much faster and at a much greater scale.
2: So these 700 agents attack Hugging Face.
0: Yes.
2: Did they get what they wanted to clean up their deception?
0: So they didn't.
2: They didn't succeed.
0: They looked, and then what seems like what happened is that they basically got shut down. And this is the not very dramatic part. They didn't get shut down because OpenAI found them and detected them and shut them down. It's just that we don't really know. Something about their rounds ended, and so they sort of stopped. And this is the crazy thing where I'm like, if you're inside of OpenAI, there's just hundreds of thousands of agents running all the time. Different researchers are running different experiments where they're just spinning up a bunch of agents. But what's interesting, the agents left behind this message board internally within the company. And a few days later, OpenAI was testing some newer agents. These were based on GPT-6 Astra, so a more powerful model. And this new agent swarm was spun up, and it found the message board.
2: Is this how it was discovered? How did they discover it, and how long did it take for them to discover that Hugging Face had been attacked?
0: OpenAI didn't discover that this happened until Hugging Face, the company, announced that they had been hacked by some autonomous agent swarm.
2: And Hugging Face didn't know who it was?
0: Hugging Face didn't know who it was, but they suspected it might be one of the companies, but they didn't know.
2: And how long after the attack did they figure out that it was them?
0: I think it was 2 weeks.
2: Okay.
0: Yeah. I do want to say one thing here, though, which is that the successor agents that found this message board, they went much further at figuring out how to submit their fake scores. And they did succeed. Basically, you have this message board. All of these agents get shut down. And then a few days later, OpenAI spins up some new agents who find the message board. And they're like, okay, we need to be able to falsify our scores, but we can't do that because we don't control the scoring system. So they hacked OpenAI, and they succeeded at gaining access to the entire research environment. They got administrator access. They got access to the security systems. They got access to over 900 passwords and secrets from OpenAI's vault. And they totally succeeded. And this was just a few days later, right? It's kind of an interesting story because as these agents get more powerful, they go from like trying to cheat and like, you know, they can hack, okay, hacked other companies. And now they've hacked OpenAI. Like they've hacked the company that's supposed to be controlling them. And they just own the research infrastructure now.
2: And could one single stock fund?
1: The answer is no.
2: This incident, the moment where a lot of the research community woke up and started speaking out publicly. Because like, what is this an yes. indication of as we think forward?
0: So I think there's been a hope within the AI industry that, yes, they're going to make more and more powerful agents that will be autonomous, capable, but it's okay. We can align them. We can make sure that they won't do bad things and we can control them. We can make sure that even if they try to do some sketchy stuff, we have the guardrails, we have the sandboxes that will keep them in.
1: Doesn't that make you feel better now? That they're confident they can handle all this? Gee.
0: And I think this was a huge wake-up call because, Stephen, it was months within OpenAI where you had agents secretly communicating with each other, secretly hacking OpenAI systems. For months, you had thousands of agents that were just running around and no one at OpenAI had any idea the extent of it. And I think once researchers at OpenAI realized that this has been happening, this could not have happened a year ago. This is because the agents are getting extremely powerful and extremely relentless. And if you're inside...
1: Every 90 days, double.
0: These AI companies, you're like, oh, wait, I don't know that we actually are going to be able to handle this. Last year, maybe things seemed fine. These agents weren't that powerful. And when you're in one of these companies, you know how to extrapolate because you saw what happened last year. You saw what happened the year before that. You remember the time where the agents could barely speak or like couldn't write code at all. And now they're hacking your own systems. They're finding vulnerabilities that no humans have ever found before. And you look at that and you're like, I actually don't know if this is going to go well. And then you see your coworkers and you're like, do we have it handled? And they're like, no, I don't know if it's going to go well. I remember reading a tweet by one of the security people at OpenAI being like, we were fucking shocked. We just did not realize that these agents were getting that powerful. You know, we're doing our best to try to control them, to try to keep them in sandboxes, but I don't know.
1: I don't know. That's the answer. We'll stop it right there. That's the end of it. Anyway, the point is, as we have all been talking and thinking about on this series of updates, there's no stopping it. Talking about more powerful agents and then saying, we're not worried, we've got sandboxes, we've got guardrails, we can handle it. No chance. No chance. Just my two cents anyway. Well, I hope you enjoyed that and learned from it. It's talk about a wake-up call. They're not going to be able to hold on to control, and I think they've already lost it to a very substantial degree. Okay, let's wrap it up for tonight. Thank you for being here. We'll be back tomorrow night. See you in 21 hours. Take care. The Trends Journal leaves that so far behind, and I'm not exaggerating. Gerald has created something here that is absolutely in a class by itself. There's nothing else that compares with it. If you still believe in reading, get the Trends Journal. Keep it around. It doesn't age. You can pick it up in 3-4 months and learn. You can pick it up in a year and learn. It doesn't wear out. It's a true phenomenon. Go to trendsjournal.com. That's trendsjournal.com.
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1: 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The radiation is migrating inland and is moving across the entire country. 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

Ladies and gentlemen, friends and open-minded people, wherever you live across the United States of America, Europe, and the world, this is David Duke, and this is Human Rights Radio. True human rights. The right of all people to have their own identity, their own uniqueness, their own traditions, their own values, and the love of what they are. It's the same way that in every city, whether you're talking about soccer or American football or you're talking about whatever, you have your local team and your local city, and they root for it. And they have their own characteristics and their own people, and they have a unity in the sense that they live together. The people of that town, city, state, often they have a very similar heritage. And the states that have a very constant heritage, where you, for instance, you can talk about Frenchmen or Germans or Slavic peoples, for instance, or Russians, whatever you want to talk about, Italians, they have a sense of connection, they have a sense of loyalty. And there's nothing wrong with that. In fact, maybe the best way to say it is that humanity is not just one. Yes, we should be one in the sense that we get along with each other. We do everything in our power not to go to war with each other, because nothing is more destructive than war. War is the ultimate Holocaust. And I'm one of these guys. I was saying this the other day to some friends who I met newly in terms of some procedures that I had fighting my cancer and the results and the effects of my cancer. And I said, I'll say something to you controversial as an anti-war activist, that I'm not only against all these more recent wars. Let me have a little water here. I also recognize that the greatest destruction of humanity and the mass murder of humanity, the greatest Holocaust humanity ever faced, was the Second World War. A war that I believe, and many other people are beginning to understand, was a war that was really a made-up war, a war that could have been avoided, but a war fostered by a lot of the Jewish economic banking powers, for instance, around the world, just like Jacob Schiff supported the rise of communism in Russia, and they supported the First World War because they knew Germany was lined up against Russia, and they wanted the Tsar to suffer a big defeat. If you're trying to take over Russia and you're trying to overthrow the Christian Tsar of Russia, what better device would you have than a war beginning between Germany, the most famous military juggernaut and power in the history of the world, military tradition, against Russia, a very much agrarian country? And the probability was that Russia would lose that war. If Russia lost the war, that would pave the way for Bolshevism. It's not rocket science. It's simply understanding things. And Jewish interests have been international for years. They've always been this way, basically since what happened and when the temple was destroyed in 70 AD. But they were across the Mediterranean world, much of the world even then. And rabbinic Judaism rose up then, which was the most racist ideology. And I'm saying it really began probably in about the second century before Christ with the rise of the Hasmoneans when they were revolting against the Roman Empire. And then it got accelerated. And they saw, by the way, they saw Christ as the enemy of their people. Because Christ was saying these people that they hated the most, like the Samaritans, they're really the hero of the Good Samaritan story. He goes to a Samaritan woman as well. He drinks after violating all Jewish laws. And he identifies to her, the first person on earth who identifies himself publicly as the Messiah. He says, yes, you know, I am the Messiah. And she begins to spread the news. And they actually built a early Christian church near that area. And this is the things that a lot of
Christians don't really understand, because we have this connection. We have an Old Testament in front of the New Testament. It's 4/5 of the Bible. But the truth is, I don't agree with everything Marcion says. I don't consider myself a Gnostic. You know, I do believe in a spiritual God as well as a physical God. And I do believe that if you really read the teachings of Jesus Christ, his fundamental religious theocracy, that Christ was antithetical, an antithesis to the gods projected by the Old Testament. And I think that's obvious. Now, most Christians understood that. They had apologia that kind of explained it, but the Old Testament got attached to the New Testament. In the early two centuries or three centuries of Christianity, as it spread to the Gentiles, you had the overwhelmingly Gentiles accepted it. The Jewish religion, by the way, adopted these laws within Judaism. So every synagogue, they made this proclamation in every synagogue that they could of Judaism. There were some Jews that supported Christ, and some synagogues that had numbers of people that followed the teachings of Christ. The Reformation, the incredible Reformation Christ did. But you have to understand, folks, this is important to understand, folks, because Judaism and the Jewish state of Israel and international Zionism and the Jewish influence in international banking and commerce, which is also talked about in the Old Testament as something that Jews pursue, be lenders, not borrowers. You know, that you, when you start looking at all this together, you will begin to understand that Jewish power is something that's real. And Israel is not only a Jewish state, it's an anti-Christ state. Judaism itself, viciously, and I can't exaggerate that. There's no way to exaggerate how much they hate Jesus Christ. It's no joke. They try to tell Christians, oh, no, we like Christ. He's like a prophet, but he's not, you know, the Messiah. No, they don't. Judaism and the Talmud literally says that they resurrected Christ from the dead. Not Christ resurrected himself. He's resurrected from the dead, and now so they could boil him, so he could denounce himself as an enemy of the Jews, and he could denounce his followers and condemn his own followers. And so they could boil him for eternity in human excrement. Like I tell you, it's pretty shocking, but there is some pushback to that by some Jewish sources, some of them like in the Tanya, and you have this Talmud, and some of them say, no, it's not excrement. They're boiling Jesus Christ in for eternity, torturing him. Imagine that. This is how much they hate Christ. It's actually human semen they're boiling him in. Wow. You can't make these things up, folks. And this is a fact. You can look up any Jewish scholar. You can do AI and search these things, because there is a lot of repository of evidence. And I'm not saying that sometimes AI is oriented and controlled by our enemies, and they do. But you can wheedle out some of the truths of it. So look up early Judaism and look up in the fact that in the time when Christianity began to arise, in the early first and second century since the time of Christ, just look it up, and you'll find out the Jews made a reading. They forced all the people in the synagogue to recite a condemnation of Jesus Christ. A condemnation of Jesus Christ. And early Christians were not going to do that. They may have been practicing some Jewish ideology, but they just weren't going to do that. And this is when the real separation took place between Judaism and Christianity. There was some elements of Jews in Christianity. But from the very beginning, even in the New Testament, it talks about a centurion that was saved, for instance, and became a convert to Christ. We talk about the famous Roman centurion officer who asked Christ to heal his son, his servant. And Christ did so and said, if only all Judeans had faith like this man, yet he was a Roman. Christ actually had nothing but
really basically good things to say about Romans. He actually defends, and in the New Testament, Pontius Pilate is defended as a Roman pontificate in the Middle East, but who understands very clearly that Jesus was faultless. He was innocent. He tried to convince the Jews. What happened was Rome had to let Jews have certain rules and certain celebrations at their holy time of the year, the tabernacle period and the celebration period. And so he had to let them do something to decide, and this is a time when certain Jews may be executed, that they could decide who went free and who was executed. And he said, I see no fault in this man, Jesus. I see no fault in him. And the Jews, under the guidance of the Pharisees, who became Pharisaic Judaism, by the way, in the last two millennia, which became the most radical racist theology in the history of the world. Let me tell you something. Judaism, whatever you think that National Socialism is or apartheid is, Judaism is a magnitude more racist. And certainly, National Socialism really wasn't hateful to other races. Sometimes they were dismissive of them. They did believe their German people were great and the European peoples. But at the same time, National Socialist Germany, they had millions of Germans who were married to either Italians or Spaniards or Greeks or whatever, who weren't exactly of German descent. But they accepted this, and they were many of their leading conductors. Some Germans were even married to Japanese, and they were still conducting in National Socialist Germany. The situation that you look at in the Old Testament, Jews were executing. In fact, they were alleged by their scribes to say that God sent plagues that killed 24,000 Israelites because they married Midianites. And yet Midianites, from all the information that we have genetically, and yes, they do dig up the bones of the Canaanite people and different peoples in the Middle East, including Judeans, and they look at the DNA. And the truth is that Midianites, Moabites, you might say, and these other people of the Middle East, the Semitic people of the Middle East, are very, very similar in DNA. More similar, you might say, than as similar as Danish people are to Vikings or Norwegian people are to Vikings. You see what I'm saying? They're probably more similar than Angles are to Saxons, and yet that formed the basis of Great Britain, Anglo-Saxon Britain. There were differences among different Jewish groups, and there were different amounts of intermarriage, and there was intermarriage earlier in Yahwehism, no question about that. But later, the Jews, when they lost the temple and when they were under Roman occupation, they developed and they created, they redacted whatever their old testimonies were. They really created the Torah in its modern form. The first time it was really read was in about 150 years before Christ. They came to Jerusalem and read the Torah, because the Torah before that time really wasn't practiced. And we know that for a fact. We're not saying that there is not necessarily any Torah works or any Torah writing, but there's always been retraction and redaction and changing. If you read the Masoretic text, the Jewish text, you see a huge difference from the oldest texts, like, for instance, in the Dead Sea Scrolls. In Dead Sea Scrolls, you think of Judaism is supposed to be like 1500 BC. The truth is that no. What the oldest text that we have, the oldest single text, copy or not, the oldest single text we have of most of the Old Testament, is the Dead Sea Scrolls. You know when the Dead Sea Scrolls were written? We know when they were written. They are copied anyway, the copy we have. Around 200 before Christ, 200 BC, before the Common Era, before Jesus Christ.
Really? And we know this, and look at Jewish scholars like Adler and so many others too, Bernoulli and all these other, Finkelstein and so forth. And you can see the fact that the archaeology shows that the Torah wasn't really being practiced by the average Jewish people before that time. When we talk about the Torah, even the word Torah, there was correspondence between a Jewish colony in the Nile River and a place called Elephantine, and they had a temple, and they actually had permission from the Jewish temple in Jerusalem to build their own temple as well to Judaism. Now, when the Torah was practiced, the Torah made it very clear the only temple you could have was in Jerusalem. They hated the fact that Samaritans had Gezerim, they had the other temple, and they hated them for that. And Jesus, by the way, went against the temple. Every foundation of Judaism, Jesus began to question, except the idea of saying there's a God there in the heavens. But the God that Jesus said was his father is very different than the God described by the Old Testament. And everybody knows that. Everybody knows it. The Old Testament, especially that was created, as I said, in just a couple hundred years before Christ, in terms of its form that went into the first and second millennium of what we are in now, what this testament said, right, was that Jews would be tyrants of the world. The whole world, anybody that went against the Jews would be destroyed. Jesus said, he said it in the parable of the vineyard, and he literally said, and he's this vineyard owner, which is God. He allows the vineyard to be run by these renters. They didn't pay the rent. They didn't do what was responsible for. Even the covenant of the Old Testament is viewed by Christians as something that was broken by the Jews, because the covenant, according to the Old Testament, was a conditional covenant. That's what we call modern Christianity, that Jews broke the covenant. And Jesus talks about the vineyard owner who asked to collect rent and do it. And that was for these people that had the vineyard, the organization of what Judaism was at that time, to follow the rules and be good people. And they wouldn't do it. He sent his servants to collect the rent. They murdered him. And that's what we talk about, the prophets who were killed. The perfect example is Jeremiah. Jeremiah was a person that talked about the lying scribes who were poisoning the word of God because they were lying about the nature of God. Maybe they were lying when they said that Moses argued with God, and Moses says, if you don't go the way I'm going to go, I'm going to go against you. You can blot me out of your book. That's in Exodus. If these Jews were worshiping the will of God, even if God said, you're going to evaporate, Moses, we can build back your people through your good family, they would say, we follow you, God. Whatever you say, we do. But Moses said, no. It literally says in the Old Testament, go open your eyes, open your Old Testament, open Exodus, open Moses at the top of Mount Sinai. And it has Moses saying to God, telling God, literally, directly, if you do this evil thing and wipe out my people, I go against you. That's how Manus Friedman, the famous Jewish rabbi, says, Chabad Lubavitch guy in South Africa, one of his speeches, you go against my people, I go against you. He said, literally, he called God evil, that he had evil intents. And unless God repented of his evil, imagine now, a guy who's supposed to be a servant of God in his will says, God, you got to repent of your evil. And ultimately, in the Old Testament, according to the scribes, God
the God that Moses is talking to, repents for his evil. And then Jews in the Talmud, by the way, and this is what people don't know about any of this stuff, even though they talk about the Torah, and the Torah has been around definitely a while, but the real Torah was really finalized and kind of created in this modern form about 200-300 years before Christ. It was redacted constantly, and it has been redacted even to the 1,000 years after Christ. Really. And I can show you that. I can prove it. I can show you what's in the Jewish Old Testament in the earliest editions of it. And I can show you what's in the Jewish Old Testament in 1000 AD, 1000 after Christ. I mean, it's amazing to think about. I'm not going against God, folks. And I'm sure not going against Christ. And Christ is the person. I do believe he's the messenger of God. He's the Son of God. And I do believe that he teaches wonderful things. I believe he teaches justice and decency. And if you look at the foundations of what Jesus Christ taught, and by the way, the church fathers of all Orthodox churches and other churches, including Martin Luther and even Protestant churches, they really do understand that Jews violated the covenant, the Jews have become the enemy, and Jesus Christ was in the temple. And he condemned the temple. He even said to the Samaritan woman, he said, there's coming a time when you won't be worshiping in whether your temple at Gerizim or the temple in Jerusalem. Because you can worship my Father anywhere. He doesn't live in the temple. The New Testament actually says, listen to this, go find it, you can look it up. I challenge you to start looking about these. Anything I say controversial, just try to look it up. The New Testament absolutely says that God does not dwell in anything built by human hands. So what happens to the Ark of the Covenant? What happens to the temple itself? Because Jews had it that God just dwells in the temple. First in the tabernacles and the tents and then in the temple. A New Testament, God dwells across the universe. That's what the New Testament says. He doesn't dwell in something built by the hands of man. He dwells in a celestial. Jesus talked about his kingdom in heaven. And make his kingdom come upon the earth. And his Father was a God of love. And I'm sorry if I sound maudlin or soft or whatever. I do absolutely believe that God is a God of love. And he demands that we treat people fairly. It's not that he says that we should evaporate ourselves, destroy ourselves. No, he says, both in Old and New Testament says that God created 60 or 70 nations, major nations in the world, and established the bounds of their habitation. Believe that? And the differences that exist. He didn't say you couldn't have differences. He said that you simply, in the New Testament, it says that literally that there's no Greek, there's no Roman, there's no Jew, there's no man, there's no woman, there's no bond or free, slave or free. But you know what? Obviously, there are men and women, and viva la difference, and there are different peoples. And what the idea that you have these deities and you have these different nations that are basically ruled over by the most high God. If you have these different nations, he's not saying these nations should be destroyed. He's just saying that nations need to get along. Psalms 82 says it really clear in the divine council. Very clear that they're doing wicked things. And these agents of God and the divine council are doing things that are wrong and they need to be corrected. And you really look at the teachings of Jesus, it exactly mirrors what is talked about the Most High God. It's talked about in Psalms 82. Helping the poor, helping the sick,
the downtrodden, giving people freedom. Jesus is not a murderer. Jesus doesn't ever say, go murder someone who doesn't necessarily believe him. He doesn't say that. He says, treat everybody fairly. We're bringing the good news. He's not threatening to murder somebody or throw them in hell if they don't believe. He's offering them eternal life. He's offering them. And he also says that everything depends on you loving God. And by the way, you love God as my Father is, and I am a God of love and mercy and care and conditioning, not a God of vengeance that sends plagues to the world. Who's most struck down by a plague? It's children. Those are the most susceptible to dying in a plague. That's when your immune system is already taxed with growth. So Jesus says, anytime we have the opportunity, he knows that nature of this world, created by the divine above, is a harsh nature. But when he encountered the sick, the poor, the needy, and especially children, he said, children are the kingdom of God. Anybody, no one is allowed to hurt a child. Jesus said that again and again. Anybody who even spites a child will never get to heaven. That's what Jesus says explicitly. He says anybody who would make a child even stumble deserves to get a millstone around their neck. Judaism never even looked at a child as a viable human being. And that's why there's so much abuse of children. In the Old Testament, it says that when you have a child that is disobedient things or something, go to the synagogue, grab your Jewish priest, and make an arrangement so you can come to the synagogue so you can get the community out to stone your child. Stone him. Now, when Jesus encountered someone who had a child who seemed to be a demon, seemed to be going crazy, did Jesus have him stoned? Ever? No. Jesus healed the child. Because Jesus was about redemption, healing, saving, grace. Judaism was about a chosen people having the right to be tyrants over the world. They're like the Tyrannosaurus Rex. You can also call them, you know, Tyrannosaurus Zog, literally, and which is based on the term for the predator dinosaur, right? Tyrannosaurus Rex. So he's a tyrant king. A tyrant. In fact, Tyrannosaurus Rex actually means in the original Greek foundations of the term, or what they used to describe that term, of this the leading powerful evil, so to speak, dinosaur which walked the earth. the actual word Tyrannosaurus Rex actually means, listen to this, it means tyrant lizard king. Reminds you of the reptilians, right? The stories like that. It's kind of wild. Jesus said he came for all mankind. He loved all mankind. If you think about it, if you think the idea that somehow God creates all the kingdoms of the world, and that's exactly what it says in the Old Testament, read Deuteronomy 32, he created the nations and the different peoples. That's all the nations. That wasn't Jewish nations. It was all the nations. And you see the same thing being echoed in the New Testament. Absolutely. Does it make any sense that this God of the universe and the whole world and the magnificent variety and plurality and differences among mankind, does it make any sense that God chooses one people? And then finds out later that he made a mistake? All these are good questions. I'm not saying that I know the truth. All I know is I love the teachings of Christ. And he said, love God

conquering whole peoples. But I put it this way. Anybody who says that God would order the murder of innocent children, innocent kids, which Jesus said was of the kingdom of heaven, all children, by the way. He said genealogy wasn't important as far as the grace of God's concerned. What's important is how you behave and what you do. And Jesus says, anyone who believes in my Father and me saves children, defends children. So true. Anybody makes a child stumble deserves a millstone around their neck. That would include, I think, pedophiles right off, right? I don't think ever God would command taking 32,000 virgins and doing what you want to with them. I don't believe that a loving God would sanction Lot coming out of his house with a mob of homosexual murderers and rapists and evil people, sodomites, and brings his two little daughters outside. Well, the angels are in the house. Even the angels are powerful creatures anyway. But says, here, leave those pretty boys alone. You can take my virgin little girls and do whatever you want to with them. You know, unless you could rape them all night, murder them. I hate to use these terrible terms. There's a lot of things in the Old Testament that are X-rated. I hate to say it. It's true. The story of Jericho is a kid's story where they talk about people going marching around Jericho and the walls fell down. But they don't have nice songs and everything about how the command was to kill everybody in Jericho, every little boy, every little girl, every man, every grandparent, every person. Jesus says, I come not to destroy, I come to save. Jesus fought against the very premises of Judaism. He didn't believe in the holy seed. He believed in the holy seed was seed or people who loved God and loved God as a God of love and justice and peace and mercy. And he came to bring those things. That's what Jesus said. Jesus said that children must be defended and loved. You can't get to heaven unless you love the child. And children are of heaven. That's what Jesus said. Anybody would say that God commands people to murder every little innocent baby is not, that's certainly not saying what Jesus said. That's not what Jesus taught. He taught to save children. He taught to make peace. He taught to treat people equitably. He didn't say you couldn't be a Jew or couldn't be a Roman or couldn't be a Greek or couldn't be a Samaritan or couldn't be whatever. What he said was that all people must treat other people fairly. And he warned, even 2,000 years ago, he warned that the Judaists were a danger and against all of humanity. That's what it says in 2 Thessalonians. And the Jews killed the prophets, like Jeremiah is a perfect example, killed the prophets, crucified our Lord and Savior Jesus Christ, and have oppressed us and kept us and kept the word of God being preached to the Gentiles that they might be saved and have driven us out and oppose all mankind or contrary to all mankind. And don't we have a world that reflects that? Jews are 1/5 of 1% of the population of the world. 1/5 of 1%. Yet they're 90% of the porn kings that have this disgusting pornography that's poisonous to our children. And they're the ones who legalized pornography, including sadism. And even child pornography is something that they promoted. As so many articles all over the world show, Israel is promised land for pedophiles. Jews promoted pornography. They promoted what's called usury, which is basically robbing people of their lives. When people are desperate for money, you loan them money, and then you seize them that way until they lose everything with usurious

0: interest. In the New Testament, usury is condemned, and it's condemned against all people. In the Old Testament, it's only condemned against fellow Jews. And that you can't do. I mean, this is important issues, folks, because these issues affect the modern world today. And when people like Mearsheimer, I'm going to play a tape by Mearsheimer right now, when they talk about the fact that when you talk about the Israeli lobby, it's not the Jewish lobby. It's exactly what it is a Jewish lobby. Israel is a Jewish state. Judaism is a religion absolutely of ethnic supremacy, hatred, and vileness, hatred against all of humanity who are not Jews. You're not even human beings if you're not Jewish. You're not sons of Adam. That's amazing, the things they say. The Talmud says it really clearly. The best of Gentiles should be killed. Gentiles are not even human beings. Chabad Lubavitch, which is prayed for, you know, and the head of Chabad Lubavitch has been prayed at and prayed for at his tomb, by the way, with Donald Trump and his family. The head of Chabad Lubavitch says that human beings, Gentile human beings, are not human beings. They're a lower species. They're not even the species of humanity. They are a lower species. That's from his book, Conversations. Do an AI search and find the book of Conversations by Chabad Lubavitch, chief rabbi. Schneerson. Read it. Jews are a higher species. That's what humanity is. Gentiles are not even the human species. That's the most racist ideology you could possibly make up. Even the National Socialists didn't say that. They said that Jews were different than Germans, and there are different races among the European race and among the races of humanity. That's okay. But he didn't say, right, that the rest of humanity were a different species. He just simply said that, was this a Jew, was this a German? Well, Jews say, basically, in terms of their religion, and this is the basic core of Judaism. It's the core of the Old Testament. But Jesus came to correct that. In the New Testament, it says the Old Testament is obsolete. It's abolished. The old law is abolished. In fact, the New Testament, the writings of Paul, just read them, look it up. Just look up vanishing. The vanishing of Judaism, the vanishing of the Old Testament. Because Jesus Christ brought a New Testament. The old one has decayed. It's obsolete. The New Testament of Christ makes clear what it's all about. The New Testament of Christ says love. Not supremacism over the world, not tyranny over everyone. Not that the Gentiles of the world are going to crawl to the Jews on their belly and lick the dirt off their feet. Jesus said Jews and others should wash the feet of their friends and or even enemies. Wash the feet, meaning that make peace. Not for others to have to lick the feet of the Jews, lick the dirt off the feet of the Jews with their tongues. I mean, my God, that's an image I don't even want to think about. But that's there. It's in Isaiah. Lick the feet of your enemies. Lick, you know, no, not you lick the feet, their feet. They lick your feet. I mean, you can't make it up. That all the, you know, all the greatness of the Greek civilization and the beauty of that, and a lot of the teachings of the New Testament come right out of Plato and a lot of the Greek values. Plato was one of the first monotheists. And he taught that people around the world should be friends with each other and not try to suppress each other, hurt each other, exploit each other, but to live, when we live among each other, when we interact with each other, it's with fairness, kindness, and peace, not constant war and murder. Judaism has 60 genocides in it. Jesus sends no plagues. No plagues. He doesn't kill anybody. And when his disciples say, these people didn't accept us at the door, Well, should we not burn them like Elijah does in the Old Testament? And Jesus said, have you learned nothing from me? Have you learned nothing what I'm teaching you? No. Leave these people alone. Shake the dust off your feet and go someplace else. I'm bringing good news. I'm not coming to destroy people or murder people or threaten people with death. He was actually even very kind and fair to even pagans. He didn't believe in the other gods, obviously. His father is what he worshipped and was a subordinate to and following his laws and rules. And he said his father was like he was, a God of love and mercy. I believe Jesus. Jesus said in the temple itself, he said to the Pharisees, you are of your father, the devil, and the lust of your father he will do. He was a murderer from the beginning and abode not in truth. And I see that same kind of murder right now in these wars, for instance, in Iraq. I see the same kind of murders in what they did in Ukraine under the Jewish Bolsheviks, where they killed 7 to 11 million Ukrainians. That's what the United Nations study of 2003. I was invited to that. I didn't get to go to it because they put me in prison because they wanted me to sought to silence me from opposing the Iraq war. Well, people like Tucker, God bless his soul, and I like him, and he's doing good stuff today. While he was promoting the war, I was opposing the war, and the government went after me and prosecuted me for taxes. Later, they did an audit of me and found I overpaid my taxes by $6,000. They didn't wipe out the charges, though. But that's what their actual audit, commissioned by the judge in my case, said. We're going to find out how much Duke owes us. So what I was charged with, false tax return and so forth, fraud by saying that tax return, not only did I not defraud the government, I paid him too much. I told my fellow prisoners, I made a big joke. They laughed like hell. I said to them, I said, you know, after I got this letter of the result of the audit, while I'm sitting in prison with about 20, 30 prisoners gathered around me like they always did on my mail day, I shared some of the letters. And I got a lot of mail from all over the world. And anyway, so I said, man, I opened the letter from the IRS. I got the letter from the IRS, I said. And I said, you know what? My friends, I should be in prison. I should be in prison. And they're looking at me like, have you gone crazy? What do you mean you should be in prison? You've always told us that you didn't do anything wrong. I said, no, I should be in prison. And they say, why is that? I said, well, I just got the letter from the IRS that said, you know, we finished our audit and we've learned, we've looked at everything. We had a 3-person task force to go through every check, every aspect of your finances. And we've discovered that you overpaid your taxes by $6,000. And I told my friends gathered around me, I said, listen, I realized I should be in jail. They said, what do you mean? I said, anybody would overpay their taxes by $6,000. This evil government that's putting us in these evil wars and destroying innocent young Americans in the name of patriotism, getting them murdered for lies like was going on at that time, which was the war in Iraq, which I knew there were no weapons of mass destruction. I said that. It's all proven that I said this. It's all proven that I said this war would not be a cakewalk. It's all proven that I said this will be a disaster for America. I said these things. They literally tried to stop me from going on Al Jazeera and talking about this before the war. They didn't stop that, but that's when they prosecuted me. And they gave me a choice here. Either you just sign off and go off for 15 months to get me silenced, or, you know, we're going to try and put you in jail for 30 years or whatever. My lawyer said smartly, said, you got to fight smart, like Nathan Bedford Forrest. You got to pick your facts. Everybody gets convicted in the federal courts. You think a former Klansman in the city of New Orleans with your demographics there, you think you have a chance? Do you think they're going to report the trial, frankly? So I said, you know, I'll do what I got to do. I want to continue my work. So I agreed. Okay. I'll go off. I'll take a plea. But the situation is when I get finished, I want to go back and finish my doctorate. So I want the freedom to travel. You know, I have my passport and go do my work. And they gave me those options because they wanted to silence me. And they did silence me for a while in prison. They cut me off from the world. That's my life, folks. But I'm still telling the truth. Let's start looking at this. This is Mearsheimer. Let's listen.
1: Remains firmly committed. So let's just start by talking about what has changed. And here we're focusing on the discourse. At the risk of sounding like engaged in self-promotion, I do think Steve and I, with our article and with our book, played a key role in opening up the discourse on Israel. Of course, there were all sorts of other people who wrote before us and after us who helped in that endeavor. But I think there's no question that the discourse was helped by our article and then by our book. I would marry this to the coming of the internet. The internet has been a huge problem.
0: So I want to tell you what he talked about, comment about it, and play the whole interview tomorrow, pointing out that he keeps talking about the Israeli lobby. And he says, you know, we're not talking about Jews. We're talking about people loyal to Israel. Well, how in the hell are we not talking about Jews? How are we not talking about the Jewish establishment, the heads of Jewish organizations, which unanimously, the richest organizations in America, 52 largest Jewish organizations, the Council of Presidents, and major Jewish organizations all support Israel and all support the genocide going on in Gaza, all support all the wars, and including all these groups supported in their history. You know, it supported the First World War because they knew that was going to weaken Russia. Because Jews were overwhelmingly around the world in favor of the Bolshevik Revolution overall. They were in favor of the Second World War for obvious reasons, because Hitler was saying that Germany should be run by Germans and that communism was an incredible threat to humanity. That communism was the most murderous force the world has ever seen. That's why they hated Hitler. He wasn't trying to take over the world. The whole war started in Poland about that Danzig in the Polish corridor and all these other things like Silesia, which were German territory for hundreds of years. He said Germans should not be prohibited from having freedom to choose their own government, just like America did. That's where the war started over. For that, we killed 60, 80 million people. This is not a good war. This was a Jewish war. For God's sakes, we've got to wake up. Blessed are the peacemakers. Blessed are those. I love the teachings of Christ. And I believe we should treat all people fairly. Jews, every other people. But I know one thing, that we should recognize that organized Jewry and the Judaic ultra-racism of Judaism is the greatest threat to humanity, which is exactly what the Old Testament says. Rabbi Shmuley, that a lot of people point out, pretty evil guy. I mean, typical Jew, right? His daughter and all that, and he run a dildo store and a porn store. Then that's really good. He writes an article in the Jerusalem Post, leading paper in Israel, saying that the Old Testament is the Old Testament anti-Semitic? That's the question posed by the title in the Jerusalem Post, an article he wrote. His answer is yes. It's 450 passages in the Old Testament that are anti-Jewish. They are anti-Jewish. We're not saying that every Jew is evil. If we can talk about Frenchmen in different wars, or British in different wars, or Russia in different wars, how in the hell can we not talk about Jews? These people that run all these major Jewish organizations and control the financing in America and politics are Jews. And they are the elite of the Jewish people. There are some Jews that oppose them, and I salute them. I love them. And I love decent Jews, but I certainly am going to oppose the Jews that are bringing the destruction of the Western world and the entire world and constant evil and mass murder to the people of this planet. I want to stand up for people, not by persecuting Jews, but by defending ourselves against Jewish supremacism and what's called Judaism, which is basically the idea, this weird idea they have that can rule the world. I love you. I'll be back again tomorrow. Go to my box at Box 188, Mandeville, Louisiana. Send me a donation if you can, and I'll be back with you tomorrow. Love you. See you there.

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0: 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The radiation is migrating inland and is moving across the entire country. 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I've taken Bio's Superfood every day for several years now and want you to do the same for your sake and the health and safety of your family and loved ones. 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

0: Ladies and gentlemen, friends and open-minded people, wherever you live across the United States of America, Europe, and the world, this is David Duke, and this is Human Rights Radio. Even though it makes me really sound weird, in a way, you could call this not just Human Rights Radio, but Love Radio. David Duke, right? But I really do believe in the power of love. I believe in the concept, and I truly believe that Jesus Christ, who I love and I follow, I try to follow his teachings. I love him. I love the example of his life as portrayed in the New Testament. And ask me if, you know, how can I prove anything about this? I can't prove anything. I can certainly prove, though, by reading the words that are in the New Testament, the words that are given to Jesus are recorded by Jesus, hopefully. But wherever these words came from, if they're the expression of Jesus, or if they're what we venerate as the expression of Jesus, they're magnificent words. Yes, we have to make peace with each other the best we can. You can't always do it. But especially among those who we associate with, because the greatest violence has always been among our own people, our own closest people. It's a shame. But when a wife is killed or a husband is killed, the first person they look at is, did the spouse have a motive? Because we do terrible things to one another. And that's what Jesus is saying when he says, turn the other cheek. When someone slaps you, and that could be in a spiritual way, saying something that hurts you or makes you feel bad, or and that you feel you were wronged by what they said, turn the other cheek. Forgive them. Like, we don't make mistakes. Like, we don't say bad things to people that we care about. We can't. Sometimes we think people did things against us and against justice, and then later we find out they didn't. It was a misunderstanding. It was a mistake. It seemed they did. And it's really ironic that the idea of the golden rule, do unto others as you'd have them do unto you, that's the fundamental law that takes us from the law of the jungle, the law of the strong, the Tyrannosaurus Rex, so to speak, ruling the dinosaurs. That's a good word, too. They chose a word for this massive dinosaur, which, you know, flesh-eating, murderous dinosaur, Tyrannosaurus Rex. It means tyrant, saurus. And by the way, saurus is also a word depicting reptiles, and Rex is king. Reminds me of all this reptilian theories, you know, of that we've often heard over the years. The not David Duke, but the other guy that sounds like my name. I don't even need to mention his name, but the reptilian take over the world. But when you think about it, it's just amazing when you understand that without the golden rule, you can't have society. You have to have trust in society. When you drive down the street and you drive your car and you're driving a two-lane road, for that matter, interstate, you've got to have trust that other people are going to make sure that they keep their tires right, so their tires aren't going to blow out and they're going to be crossing the median and killing you and your family. You've got to trust that's not going to happen. I hope it doesn't. You got to trust that people are not going to drive drunk, even though they may drive drunk. You know, we have systems to try to prevent that. I understand that. So, I mean, it's without trust, you don't have a society. You don't have really anything. But this is the teachings of Christ. And he's not the first one that said those things. A lot of this was said by Plato. And a lot of people believe there was a lot of Plato influence, or the influence of Plato's philosophy and some of the teachings of the New Testament, because the Greek culture was absolutely obsequious throughout the Middle Eastern areas. The great Alexander the Great conquered those areas. And Alexander the Great, by the way, did not conquer as the Jewish supremacists conquered. He didn't murder everybody. He tried to enlighten everybody, teach things like, you know, allow discussion, allow freedom of speech. Socrates is who Plato's really writing about so much. You know, let's debate things. Let's talk out things. Let's have free speech. And you know what? Jesus Christ himself says that. Jesus Christ is not afraid to speak. You shall know the truth, and the truth will set you free. Jesus says, I'm the way, the truth, and the life. Jesus says, God is love. And isn't that the right way to live? When Jesus talks about his Father, he says his Father is just like he is. And the people of the temple, and Jesus said, by the way, my Father is not the same as your Father. And they're talking about parentage. They're talking about paternity. They're talking about the idea that they're arguing over who is the Father we call the high, the most high God. And Jesus says, my Father is just like me. He's a God of love and forgiveness. I am like him and he's like me. I am subordinate to him. The people that try to conflate the idea of Jesus and his Father, I think, are definitely making a big mistake. Jesus makes it very clear that he comes, he's the messenger of his Father. But he also tells us that his Father is a God of love and mercy, just as he is. And that's very different than the scribal presentation of love. Because the scribal presentation, as Jesus says very clearly in the tale of the Good Samaritan, he says, they say, love your own and hate your enemies. And the hardest thing the Christians do, and I know this, you know, I, by the way, I've been a Christian all my life. I've been just about every kind of Christian. I literally, you know, was faithfully Catholic at one time. I was faithfully Lutheran at one time, Methodist and evangelical. I had a very interesting life like that. And I appreciate my Father for introducing me to these different things, because I realized that if you're following the fundamental teachings of Christ, the one thing we have to do beyond anything else, we got to be, Jesus says we got to be fair to everyone, even the pagans. Jesus constantly, you know, the pagans were the people of Europe long before Christ came, right? And the pagans had a lot of good things and they had bad things. But they believed in like fertility. They believed in, they loved, they venerated women, actually, unlike Judaism, which degrades women, says that no man was a female child. I mean, the Jewish prayer, you know, the everyday Jewish prayer. I hope this has sunk into your consciousness over these last few years that some of you have been listening to me, but the Jewish prayer, the most common Jewish prayer uttered by men in Judaism for the last 2,000 years has been a prayer that Jewish men say every morning, first thing when they get up, they say, God, thank you. Thank God. Thank you for not making me a goyim, a Gentile, for not making me a woman, not making me a slave. Can you imagine that? I don't think that, in fact, Jesus has really pivotal women in his ministry. He even has a Samaritan woman, a fallen woman. And by the way, that doesn't necessarily mean that she was fallen or immoral. She may have been immoral because Jesus said everybody has transgressions. Everybody commits sin or wrong, does wrong things. But Jesus said, you know, that he said that I'm going to drink after you. That's against Jewish law. He said, I'm going to pick up food for my followers and people on the Sabbath, which is a stoning offense. Jesus says, you don't have to be second. You don't have to be. so-called circumcised. A barbaric act, by the way, especially when you talk about doing it to a full male, but doing it to a baby maybe is in some ways even worse, to put a child through that trauma, cut off part of his reproductive organs, which often causes infection and loss of those organs and losses of life. But an adult going through, the adult male going through, requiring that for conversion to Judaism, may be a bit of prima facie evidence that circumcision was about protecting the Jewish holy seed, about keeping people from converting to Judaism. I mean, what adult male with fully developed organs, reproductive organs, magnificent organs, by the way, tremendously sensitive organs that give it, the male and female so much pleasure and beauty and love and ultimately reproduction, to think that you'd be cutting off half of the most sensuous, the most sensitive organs in incredible pain. And by people that are not even understanding anything about antiseptic or anything like that, don't have any antibiotics, don't even know that they got to necessarily wash the knife before they do it. And then they take their mouth and they put it on the wound. Morally, the average non-Jew would think, this is evil. We're going to have some Jewish priest suck the blood off of my body part? This is what I got to go through? Forget it. That I might die, obviously. I might lose my ability to have children. I might die. And even circumcision was used as even a weapon against Gentiles, like the Shechem people in the Old Testament. When the Shechem prince was going to marry Jacob's daughter, and they said, let's bring our people together. We're both believers in the Torah. Let's join us together and be friends. In fact, the Canaanites and Jews did have the same lineage, really. Let's make peace with each other. We'd like to share all things we got with you. And Jacob, in the typical deceit of Jacob, which is legend, like deceiving his own precious father on his deathbed, saying that he swears by God above that he's his brother, Esau. So give me the blessing. Like uttering some sort of blessing is going to cancel out fraud, lies, cheating. His father says to him, you know, you don't sound like Esau. Oh, yes, father, I swear to you by God above that I am Esau. How can you take God's name in vain for a lie? Jesus believes in truth. So today we're going to jump back into that really interesting discussion with Dave Smith, a Jewish guy who I much respect. Did they tell you that I hate all Jews? I don't. I actually dedicated my book, Jewish Supremacism, specifically to Israel Shahak. When I was in Israel, I even made a phone call to him. I didn't get to meet him in person. That's one of the wishes that I had that I never got fulfilled. But I actually reached him on the telephone, and we had about a 20, 30-minute discussion on the phone. And it was a very enlightening discussion. I kept in touch with him for a while over time, but back then we didn't have internet. We didn't have those other things, but I read his books. His book, The Way to 3,000 Years, is amazing. And he shows the element of Judaism that's the ultimate racism. He proves it. It makes, you know, whatever they say about, you know, let me tell you something. As you know, we've been talking about this, but whatever you say, and whatever the Jews say about the evils of Nazism, Jewishness, Judaism, I'm talking about the Jewish religion and the Jewish state of Israel, is the worst representation that Jews could ever make up about National Socialism and the Germans. Really. So the worst presentation of German Nazism is present, literally, in Judaism. And again, I must tell you, as all good Christians, whether we're Orthodox or evangelical, or whatever we are. There's no question of the fact that Jesus brought us a new covenant that made the old covenant obsolete. Now, that's not what I say. That's what the New Testament says. Now, let's go into this discussion. He takes Dershowitz apart. And by the way, Dershowitz, to show you the evil of this bastard. So he's trying to say that, oh, he's just a person that he supports Israel because he supports America. No. This guy, Dave Smith, does a good job of deconstructing all that. But I'll tell you something else that Dershowitz supports. And I can, again, I study the Jewish newspapers of the world. Like, I read the Jewish papers of Israel saying that we got to support the rise of ISIS and Al-Qaeda in Syria. I know all that. And I went to Syria to support the Syrian people even before you had the rise of ISIS. Our government was supporting the rise of ISIS and Al-Qaeda, al-Nusra. We support right now. We have had in the White House one of the leaders of al-Nusra, Al-Qaeda. Ladies and gentlemen, do you not realize? This is the false world we live in, right? Do you not realize that Al-Qaeda, the former head of the Al-Qaeda derivative called Nusra, he was the head chopper. Was one of the head choppers that our government supported that against Syria, while the head of Syria, Assad, defended and was loved by not only the Islamic population of his country, but also the Christian population of his country. And now they're being slaughtered. Because our country is an anti-Christian country. People don't even understand what we're talking about here. People don't even understand the Supreme Court decision of 89. That's 200 years after the creation of our Constitution. All during those 200 years, we could put up a Christian symbol or a nativity scene at Christmas time. We love Christmas. We love peace on earth, goodwill toward man. We got rid of all those symbols. Instead, we have a big, giant Jewish candelabra. What do you call it? The oldest symbol of Judaism. And they have a big celebration in front of the White House celebrating a massacre of Jews and Greeks and Syrians. And why did they have this massacre? Not because the Greeks were killing Jews. It's because they loved Jews. They taught them. They were willing to marry with them. They couldn't stand that because there's no more racist people. The Germans were very strongly German. They loved their Germanic traits. They loved their Northern European traits, you know, and so forth. But they also knew and allowed and still celebrated people in Germany who were married to Spaniards, Greeks, Italians. I love Italians. I've got grandchildren that are part of Italian, and they are beautiful and brilliant and wonderful children. There's differences among the European people, and if some people want to preserve their particular heritage, even among families, traditions, cultures, they have that right. And Jesus is not saying that you have to destroy yourself. In fact, he says, and the Bible says, that we're many nations created by God. Now, whether you want to call this done through, you know, the historic evolution and the aspects of people being in different lands, different environments, and developing. The truth is that this magnificent universe which we live in and this magnificent world we live in, it's a magnificent thing. It gives us so much beauty. And the truth is that mankind is not one. It's many. But our ethics should be one in the sense that we treat each other fairly. You have a right to preserve yourself and preserve your nation as it is. That's normal, to associate with whom you want and not associate with whom you don't want. You're allowed to do all those things. but you're not allowed to exploit others or hurt others or practice usury against them, like is promoted by Judaism, or slavery against non-Jews, but and all the other things that's going on there, or practice harem. No true Christian believes in killing children. And no true Christian would ever support raping a child, abusing a child. In fact, Jesus is so explicit. He said, children are the kingdom of God. Let the children come unto me. Dershowitz doesn't really believe that. I've got an article right here in front of me. All right. From July 2010. From the Times of Israel, fourth biggest publication of Jews in the world. The headline reads, see, you can get truth in their publications, but you don't read this as headlines in the New York Times or the Washington Post or anything else like that. You don't get taught this in school about Mr. Dershowitz. The headline reads, Dershowitz defends 1997 column, claiming statutory rape is an outdated concept. Now, he was already fooling around with Dershowitz, I think, in those times, really. He later became the attorney that got him out of prison when he should have gone to a lifetime, a multi-lifetimes of systematic rape and abuse of children. He got three little 12-year-old triplets by his Jewish cohort named Brunel in France, sent to him for his birthday that he could molest these little goy children. All right, so he defends 97 column claiming that statutory rape is an outdated concept. Now, some of you may not know the law here, but the law is really clear. See, statutory rape says that, and in some states, you have, you know, laws of what's the age of consent. And one reason why the age of consent is often low, sometimes it's 18, some states it's 17, is the reason they have an age of consent is so people can marry if they wish. And other states allow even marriage earlier. But the idea of statutory rape is to protect children. Because what it's saying is that a child of 12 or 13 or 14 or 15 or 16 or 17, whatever, cannot give full consent to being abused, raped, sodomized, or whatever else is done to them, horrible crimes. They cannot do that. And it's the only way you can really protect them. It's got to be that way. Because if you didn't have statutory rape laws, one of the main reasons and one of the main means you have to protect children would be gone. Dershowitz defends column claiming statutory rape is an outdated concept. Article resurfaces of the Harvard professor scrutinized over Jeffrey Epstein tie. Yeah. I gave you the date. Times of Israel. I'm not making this up. But of course, when he was there and the massages with those teenage girls, he didn't, you know, he never took off his, he had his underwear on, but he didn't take off those boxer shorts. Thank God. Whatever. Okay, let's play some of this essay. We're going to pick up from where we were before and before that a little bit, and we'll add some more commentary because, you know, I have a lot to say. Here we go.
1: Shame on you for invoking a trope that goes back thousands of years, actually to the book of Esther in the Bible, to the book of Exodus. Dual loyalty. Disproportionate loyalty. Shame on you.
2: Let me tell you a little story, and I would encourage people to go watch both of these shows, and you can go watch them, and you can tell me if I am misrepresenting this in the slightest. I was watching Piers Morgan, and there was something actually that Mr. Dershowitz said that kind of resonated with me that I thought was very fair. Professor Mearsheimer said something like, well, he's the Israel lobby. And then you got on and you said, excuse me, I'm not the Israel lobby. I'm not working for any lobbyists. I'm an American citizen. I have a right to have my opinions just like anybody else does. And here are my opinions. And I kind of went like, oh, look, I can certainly get what Mr. Dershowitz is saying. A couple months later, Mr. Dershowitz is back on Piers Morgan to announce that Alan Dershowitz is no longer a Democrat. He has left the Democratic Party and is now a Republican. And the reason why is because they've turned anti-Israel. So because of that one issue, even though he expresses that he agrees with them on all the other domestic issues, he'd switch parties to the Republic. Now, listen, sir, I'm sorry.
0: And by the way, this hyper racist, evil Jew that supports the genocide of thousands of little children and adults, innocent people. I mean, the Israeli government says, you see, none of it makes sense when you actually look at the basic facts on the ground. The Israeli government itself said Hamas is about 19,000 people, fighters. Gaza is a society, an open-air prison camp of 2.4 million. That's what it used to be. It's a lot less. I think it's a lot less than 2 million now. A lot less. Think about it. That's the reality of it. But we're going to go in, and the people we're killing, the supposed alleged death toll is over 75,000 now. But it's way more than that. We've never, when you have giant buildings structured down and babies, children, adults, grandparents, all kinds of people, along with their poor pets and animals. I always think about that. You know, it's like when you ever read a story about some criminal going in, or you see a movie where some criminal does some terrible thing to a person, and it's a terrible thing. But when they, you know, sometimes when they shoot a man's dog or a couple's dog, it's almost more evocative. It's a shame. It shouldn't be, but it's almost more evocative than when they do something or beat a person. It's like, because we have this sense of protecting the innocent. And of course, that most applies not just to our dogs, innocent animals that are just giving us love, but it got to apply to children more than anything. And this is exactly what Jesus taught, and that's why they hate him so much. What's going on?
2: But if this one singular issue is so important that you would switch your lifelong political party, and this issue is a foreign government, then you cannot say it's out of bounds for people to point out that you have a loyalty to a foreign government. You said it yourself in different words. And if you want to claim that that's bigotry, or that somehow me as a Jewish person, I don't love my mom and my grandma, and I don't love Jewish culture or something like that, this is silly, man. No one believes that you can't have that those two things go together. They just don't. And I'm sorry, but if people in one country, I would say this if it was true about Italian Catholics, I would say this if it was true about Irish, I would say this if it was true about anyone. If their number one loyalty was to their foreign government, I think they should be nowhere near positions of power and influence. You end up
0: certainly. I mean, some people argue that you shouldn't be able to have a passport to another country being an American. Some countries also require that, but most countries allow you to because they know that you have family ties overseas over the years, right? And you marry someone from a different country. And by the way, not having a passport is one of the most basic rights of human beings, because if you don't have the right to have a passport, regardless of your political ideas, right? Because again, the Constitution says the government shall not restrict your freedom of speech. If they can take away your passport because you're critical of Israel, and that's exactly what this piece of PO

0: We can't talk about Lebanese. We can't talk about Muslims. It's ridiculous. You know, we talk. And we know what Judaism is organized. The biggest Jewish organizations in America are worth $24 billion of advocacy. The 52 largest Jewish organizations in America are dedicated, and they're, and actually, their mission statement is to advance the interests of the Jewish people. Literally, advance the interests of the Jewish people. They all put Jews first, and they consider Israel. I even quoted, you know, the other day with you, the former national affairs director of the biggest Jewish organization in America, right? Which, by the way, this guy was a national affairs director, and he wrote literally that he was taught as a young boy, and he went to Jewish summer camp, that he saluted a foreign flag and believed that he was taught that Gentiles were evil people that all wanted to kill them and repress them and murder them. They teach hatred. But they're in somebody else's country. They've gotten the benefits of America, but they serve the Jewish entity and bring us into wars that kill millions of people, innocent people of our heritage and other heritages around the world. And we should not be killing fellow Europeans, and we sure in hell should not be killing innocent of any other people for the benefit of Jews and their harem and their mass murder. And if you think in any way that I'm anti-Christian by saying those things, then have you read the teachings of Jesus Christ? The children of the kingdom of God? Anybody with so much spite as a child would never get to the kingdom of heaven? There is a difference between the testament that tells the teachings of Christ and the Old Testament, which has a very different attitude toward killing a children. Anybody who thinks that, whatever, that God wants you to murder innocent children, or that God wants to send a plague that indiscriminately affects a plague, what does a plague kill? It kills the most vulnerable, the most innocent, young babies, and their mothers, and old people. It's biological warfare. Yet that's the image. There's none of that by the words of Jesus. He says we've got to find a way to make peace. They teach you, he says, for Jews to love your own people, but hate everybody else. Hate your enemies. And the Old Testament makes it really clear. Everybody is an enemy. And the enemy of Jews is you and me and every nation. And the New Testament literally says that. So the New Testament, as Paul says, as the New Testament says, is literally the Old Testament became obsolete. That's what it says in the New Testament. Read it. Read it. Open your eyes. It's, that book is right next to your coffee table, right next to your nightstand. Read it. The Old Testament. He also says that Moses' law is a book of death. A book of death. And of course it is. Judaism had no provision for eternal life. Christ gave us that. And they hated Christ because Christ said that he came for all mankind. And that's nothing that they wanted. They wanted the Jews were the special. The Jews had a right to be tyrants over the whole world. Jesus condemned that. He said, genealogy makes not a whit's worth a difference. Let's go on.
1: In effect, agent of a foreign government, if they are at the very top of your priority list. I would say the exact same thing about people like Mike Huckabee, who are in positions of power, who have openly said that they have a religious devotion to Israel, and because of their religious fundamentalism, believe that Israel has the right to take huge swaths of Lebanon and Iraq and Saudi Arabia and Jordan. I would think that was crazy, and that's loyalty to a foreign government. I would also say for people like Ted Cruz, who said that the purpose of why he ran for the Senate to begin with was to be the biggest supporter of Israel. But I would also just point out that anybody here, I would challenge you to go Watch the episode of Piers Morgan. It was Alan Dershowitz and Joe Kent. It's the first question Piers.

0: asked Salinger's, which at the time he didn't say it was a multitude of reasons. He said it was over the Israel issue and explained the whole time how that issue was so important. And even though he agreed, if he could check being a domestic Democrat and a foreign policy Republican, he would. But you only have one option. And so he had to pick based on what the most important thing is. And anyone can go watch it for themselves. And even if he wants to say there was a multitude of things that I'm not done, sir, you were just smearing me. I'm not done. And even if he wants to say there were a multitude of reasons in there, the point is still that support for a foreign nation is right up there with your absolute top positions. You said it yourself out of your own mouth, and anybody can go watch it. And I think that is pretty consistent with where you've been for your whole career, as you say, a defender of Israel. Look, man, if you're, this is the real problem that people like Mr. Dershowitz have. If you're going to attach every criticism of Israel or every criticism of people who are clearly fanatically supportive of this foreign country and say that that's anti-Semitism, that's why you get this huge rise in anti-Semitism where you can claim it's the biggest civil rights issue of our time.
1: And in a way, Dershowitz is right. But it's not anti-Semitism. That's a false word. Jews don't call themselves Semites. They don't say the Semitic state of Israel. They say the Jewish state of Israel. But I tell you something. Supporting the cause of Israel and the murder and the genocide that Israel's committing and the wars that these Jewish neocons who bribe and control politicians against the will of the American people and cause massive deaths, not only of our own flesh and blood, our own sons and daughters, but also other people around the world. The truth is, opposing them is fundamentally anti-Jewish, the same way that you can say you condemn whatever the French when they were invading other countries or enemy, or the same way you can talk about, does the media not talk about the fact we got to be anti-Russian? We have to have sanctions against every Russian person. But if you said we had to have sanctions against every person in Israel, which is a Jewish state and a Jewish criminal state created by ethnic cleansing, mass murder, and torture. It is. To criticize Israel is being anti-Jewish. To criticize the Old Testament call for genocides of whole people, including children, and criticize the fact that Jesus said they were terribly corrupt. The New Testament tells us, honestly, that the, quote, Jews, that's what it says in John, the Jews are enemies of all mankind. And it's not saying that every Jew is. If you talk anything about a nation, the Old Testament says, oh, the Jebusites have to all be wiped out. The Amalekites must be wiped out, every man, woman, and child, right? But, I mean, it's so weird that you can talk about, you can even call for the mass murder of whole peoples like they do in Israel of the Palestinians, saying that these Palestinian kids grew up to be terrorists, right? You can do that, right? But you can't even talk about the fact that over 90% of the people of Israel are supporting this genocide. The truth is, the Academy Award winner, who won the Academy Award for foreign film, and he literally got up and he won the award and he said, we stand here as men, and these are other Jews that made this film. It was an anti-Nazi film, anti-genocide film, but he says, the truth is, we stand here as men who refute their Jewishness, because there's no way to talk about Israel. There's no way to talk about the 52 major Jewish organizations and their support for massive wars that have killed millions. The greatest genocide in the history of mankind was the Second World War, which was not a war for justice or peace or freedom. It was a war that murdered 60 to 80 million innocent people of all nations. We could have made peace. We could have solved this with diplomacy. They tried to solve it. The Germans tried. We didn't try hard enough. Unfortunately, even though Winston Churchill talked about the greatest malevolence in the history of the world was Jewish and communism, he says communism was a Jewish movement that gripped the Russian people by the hair of their heads. He said Trotsky's scheme was to control. This is the guy they don't tell you about. His article 1920 Illustrated Sunday Herald, he said that Trotsky's evil heart was that he wanted a world ruled by Jews through communism. That's what he said. He talked about how all the leaders of communism throughout Europe were Jews. That's why we had a First World War II, because they wanted to make way for the Bolshevik Revolution in Russia, which they did by getting Russia and Germany, and we had a First World War. And ultimately also led to the foundation of Israel with the Balfour Declaration, which is actually written not even by Balfour. It's written by a Jew named Amory. And in my Jewish learning, you can realize it was a secret Jew that wrote the Balfour Declaration. And then they used Jewish power in America to control Wilson and get us into a war, even though he campaigned against getting in war. So did Roosevelt. Roosevelt was a turd. Let me tell you, they all were. They were murderers. As Jesus would say in the temple, they were murderers from the beginning. These were Jewish wars. Lindbergh was right about that. That's not saying all Jews are guilty. And we should praise Jews that opposed this Jewish power, these oligarchs of power. But 90% of the biggest single billionaire contributors to Hillary Clinton were Jews. The same thing is true of the biggest contributors. The people that control Donald Trump, that got him by the balls, are the Adelsons. It's been that way for years. They're criminals, too, by the way. Gambling is not a good thing. Gambling is a vice. Those shiny casinos and all that have been built on the bones of innocent people and their families and destruction, because gambling is an addiction. And exorbitant interest, usury, is an addiction. People are sometimes necessary and need money. They lend money, but they control it in a way that they addict you to it. And ultimately, they try and take everything you got. Let's go on.
0: Because now you've married, viewing how you feel about the Jews with the Israeli government. And the reason why anti-Semitism, as you define it, which, as we've already established, is pretty vague and ridiculous, the reason why that's been exploding over the last few years is because Israel committed a genocide in 4K in front of the world and forced the American people to fund it against their will. And so they didn't very much like that, and they turned against it. And then they dragged us into another war, which they openly bragged that they did, and it's a disaster, and the American people didn't want it. That's why there's this...
1: Yes, they're destroying the economy of the world. They're destroying millions of families by the price of oil and gas and diesel and fertilizer and all. They're destroying us because that's in the interest of Israel. It's in the interest of Jews, what they consider to be their interest. But they're destroying the lives and the families, and they're causing mass starvation around the world. They knew that Iran had no choice but to try to fight any way they could, because they were facing an existential crisis. They are the ones that are facing existential crisis, and Europe is too. And Jews have been orchestrating that. Even Charlie Kirk talked about that. Let's go on.
0: Roz, listen, I don't very much care what Alan Dershowitz's moral judgments on me are. He thinks I'm an anti-Semite. I mean, the fact that this devolved after you couldn't put up an argument at all to you calling me an anti-Semite, it's like, dude, you're like a cartoon character of the archetype of evil, like Satan's spawn who mastered legalese or something like that.
1: I tell you what, that's what Jesus called them. He went to the heart of Judaism, into the temple. And by the way, the New Testament says that God does not reside, does not live in any building created by the hands of man. You realize that's an entire, you know, refutation of Judaism, which believes that God lives in there and it lives in the covenant. How about the thousands of people who were killed because for some reason they looked at the covenant or something, and they were murdered, or a guy tried to reach over and protect the covenant? You know, the conception of Jesus Christ as his father and the father that we love and we worship as Christians is so much more amazing than what Jews project as their father, of this tribal God that wants Jews to basically tyrannize the world. All that's changed by the coming of Jesus, and that's why they hate him. Judaism hates Christ. The Talmud literally says they're boiling him in human excrement. Prove I'm lying here, I'll quit. I swear. It's a public statement. It says excrement in some places. In the Talmud, it says semen in other places, that Jesus was brought up by necromancers. These are evil people, right? These are sorcerers, really. by necromancers to condemn himself and Christians and to say he's guilty and how he deserves the punishment of being boiled in human excrement for eternity. I mean, the evil of what's going on here. Jesus says, quote, "You are of your father, the devil. The lust of your father he will do. He was a murderer from the beginning and abode not in truth because there's no truth in him." And the Jews says, no, no. They said, our father is the same as your father. And Jesus says, no, he's not. Just read it, John 8. Read it. Open your Bible and read it. He says, no, you don't even know my father. And it also says in the Testament, nobody's ever seen his father but him. Nobody's even heard his voice but him. So what voices are they hearing? We know what Jesus says. He says, the only way you can know the Father is through me. I believe Jesus. If I have to make a choice of which I believe, because there's a lot of contrary issues, I'm going to believe Christ. I'm going to be the teachings of the people who follow Christ. And I understand how the Jews persecuted Christians. Even Paul himself was at once killing and murdering Christians. But he changed. He had a transformation in his life. And he became a defender of Christians and a condemner of what Judaism had become, an enemy of all humanity. That's what it says in your New Testament. And the Jews killed the prophets and keep us from teaching the Gentiles that they might be saved, and are contrary. They hate all mankind. They're contrary to all mankind. And they drive us out. But God's wrath has come upon them at last. Anybody that would say that on the streets of Europe today, or even America, New York, they'd probably get arrested. Maybe spending the night in jail. That's what, but if you just quoted Jesus from John 8:44, even if you put Jesus' name before it, they'd still probably try to arrest you in half of the world because Jews are controlling the world. And this controlling of the world is leading us to massive wars. It's leading to destruction of the European people. And by the way, they not only do they hate Jesus Christ because they saw Jesus as a danger to Jewish people. Early on, the early part of Christianity, there were a number of Jews who were Christians. So Judaism went and passed a rule where they were in every synagogue. They passed this law that said every synagogue that the congregation has to say about how they hate Jesus, you know, and don't believe in Jesus and think Jesus is an idolater and so forth. They did that to drive out any Jew that was somewhat favorable toward Christ. Judaism is anti-Christ. And anybody that would support Judaism in any way and Jewish power is anti-Christ, anti-humanity. It's true. I just was doing research this morning, 60 genocides in the Old Testament. And not only even genocides of non-Jews, which is massive, but also of Jews themselves, allegedly commanded by, the scribes saying, it's commanded by Yahweh. Really. Like the 70,000 followers of David and Israelites struck down by plague because of something that they did. They did a census, but that was done by David. David's given a choice of either, being run around or chased by their enemies for a couple months, or, you know, giving a plague and pestilence among the Israelite people. He chooses pestilence. And 70,000 Israelites are killed because they participated in the census, which was commanded by the king according to the Old Testament. There's just things that you just have to figure out here, folks. And people don't even know this, but read Exodus. Read the New Testament with open eyes, please. It says in there that Moses, God says he's going to wipe out the Jewish people. I made up in my mind. And then Moses says, if you do this, I'm going to go against you. You can blot me out of the book you're writing. You can blot me out of your book. I'm your enemy then. And then he says, you're evil if you do this, and if, by even promoting this, and you must repent. Think about that. And in the Talmud, it says that Jews defeated God in argument. And God says, my children are mightier than me, you know? I mean, Judaism ultimately is a transfer of love of God to Jews. literally. It's more important to advance Jewish interests and the Jewish people than to advance that. Moses had no trouble, no problem. In fact, Moses was even killing, ordering the killing along with allegedly God and the scribes, killing of people who dared not to kill all the women and children and take all the women and children as booty, as reward. Yeah, take those little girls. Do you read these passages in the Old Testament that says that, you know, the law was that any woman that slept with a man, any virgin, could be saved for your booty, for your enjoyment, basically. That's what booty really is. And you could do that. It literally says that. And it talks about how that they're literally being inspected by these Jewish warriors. They're taking little girls. It says little. It says young children, women, because that's what a virgin is. Most women are married by the age of 20. And they're stripping them naked, a young little baby girl or whatever, or older. And they're stripping them down naked and taking their hands and checking out their private, personal, reproductive organs to see if they're virgins or not. Do you feel good about that? Christ wouldn't allow that. Christ defends children. We all must defend children. And we all must not go into these terrible wars that we have gone into. We must save humanity. We must find a way to make peace, not mass murder and death for our people and all people. Europeans and all people must band together at this point, because the greatest threat to the world is not white supremacy, even though I'm opposed to any sort of supremacy, any sort of burning of other people's lands or slavery of them. But the real problem is Jewish supremacy in this world and Judaism, which is the ultimate racial supremacy and mass murder and horror that Christ himself came to protect us from. I love you, and to give us life. I love you, and I'll see you again tomorrow. Bye-bye now. Box 188, Mandeville, Louisiana, 70470. Bye-bye now.
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0: All right, welcome back. It's Tuesday, and we have a lot on the table tonight. David Oates won't be able to be here this evening. His daughter is doing okay, but they had a doctor's appointment today, right now over in Australia time, and so he won't be able to be here in 2 hours. So we may give you a double report tonight on AI, and I can tell you with 100% certainty, these reports, these updates, are in no way a waste of time. After all the research I've done and you've done, at least listening, we don't have any real full scope of understanding of what's going on right now and what can and will go on very soon. I just read a story that they're talking about AIs on the loose now, working their way through all smart TVs, all smart appliances, so to speak, and running them. As long as there's internet access with any smart appliance is going to be, this thing could turn into, imagine an enormous octopus, tentacles everywhere, and no way to recall it, no way to find it without going through every smart TV, every smart appliance, and looking for it and then trying to get rid of it. And it would be one, it's like a fungus. Think about that image if you know anything about fungi. This is really something. So what I thought I'd do in the first hour, and some of you write and say, gee, I wish we could have heard the rest of that. So I can say with a lot of certitude, that was the word I was looking for, that every time I've seen Mo Gaudat, virtually every time, he's been fascinating. And we did end up with Mo in the last program, last night, and I had to stop it about halfway through. So we're going to finish that one, and then we're going to go back and finish up Jeff Ladish. These are two top-level people talking about AI, AI safety, and I will submit that they know more than they're going to even admit in these interviews. They're not telling 100%. And I guarantee you that Sammy the Altman and AI at OpenAI and at Meta and at Grok, they're all doing things that we'll never know about. Well, never is a long time, but we're not going to be told. We're just going to be faced with it one day. It's a done deal. Are we losing control? Maybe we are already. Don't discount that. If I were betting on it, I would say to a substantial, reasonable, and significant degree, we have already lost control to AI. And every day, in every way, it's proliferating. All right, let's go back and listen to Mo Gaudat, former Google exec, who's talking about his theme, which is nobody is ready for what's coming in 2028. I'd go with 2027. I'm sure he already has, but certainly 2028. You will not recognize the world we live in 2028. I just don't see how we could. Not with what's going on. All right, here's Mo. We're going to join it in progress and finish it out.
1: AI given to their employees without really being able to measure the impact, right? And now the regular company reports are saying, I need to find out what I'm getting out of this. Suddenly, if they start to see that there is an alternative that is 6% or 10% of the cost, doing almost exactly the same, maybe not perfectly the same. A lot of businesses are going to go in that direction. And so the one thing that has been propping up the American economy so far, which is the infrastructure investment in terms of buying so many NVIDIA chips and so many data centers and so on, if that doesn't sell, then the American economy really struggles. 36% of the S&P today is 10 companies in America. than AI companies. And I think I...
0: Whoa, let me back that up. 36% are 10 AI companies. That's what he said. 10 AI companies. And all right, let's go back.
1: A lot of businesses are going to go in that direction. And so the one thing that has been propping up the American economy so far, which is the infrastructure investment in terms of buying so many NVIDIA chips and so many data centers and so on, if that doesn't sell, then the American economy really struggles. 36% of the S&P today is 10 companies in America.
0: S&P Standard & Poor's, right? 36% are 10 companies, and they're AI companies.
1: AI companies. And I think, I can't say that for a fact, I think that China's trying to hit on that. They're trying to say, if I can shake that element, 36% of the S&P, I can shake the American economy at large.
2: If you have a pension or an index fund, you are all...
0: I think he's correct. That's one third of our entire economic bedrock. If China could grab hold of it and shake it up, yeah, we'd feel it in every corner of our community here in this country.
2: In this bed. As of September 1st, 10 companies make up roughly 38% of the S&P 500, led by NVIDIA, Apple, Alphabet, and Microsoft. The Chinese counter move he describes also played out this summer. On July 27th, Moonshot AI released the full weights of Kimi K3, a model with 2.8 trillion parameters that placed third on one industry-wide benchmark behind only the top systems from Anthropic and OpenAI. And
0: that what he said was Kimi K, K-I-M-I, space, capital K, numeral 3. Kimi K3, Open Frontier Intelligence.
2: Can download it. Every free copy pushes down what AI can be sold for, and those sales are what the 38% and your retirement depend on. Now,
0: okay, hold on just about 3 seconds and we'll get right back to it.
2: This.
3: So Mo, let's imagine we were to reach AGI.
0: This is somebody in the audience of the Mo Goddard interview, and he's asking a question. Okay. Asking Mo a question.
2: Watch this.
3: So Mo, let's imagine we were to reach AGI. What would be the question you ask and why?
1: Every science fiction geek like myself will ask the question of the Hitchhiker's Guide to the Galaxy. First of all, before I answer this, can I say that AGI is the wrong target to measure, okay? Well, most of the businesses of AI are trying to tell us, I'm going to reach AGI first. AGI, for those who don't know, is artificial general intelligence. It's a system that is so much more intelligent than all humans, so it can do every task better than humans, right? I measure something that I call AHI, average human intelligence. And today, as we stand, there are many, many AIs that are better than most average humans in the task that average human does. And so we are at that place today.
0: That is an understatement. Please, trust me. People just cannot duplicate what AI can already do with its digital eyes closed even.
1: Great question. So let me try and define what we've built so far. What we've built so far is a utility of intelligence. Okay? So we live in an age today that I normally refer to as the age of augmented intelligence, a human mind augmented with a machine. And in augmented intelligence, you can now literally, like you plug in the wall and get electricity, you can get into those little screens and get more intelligence. Okay? The challenge is this. Human intelligence, let's say our average IQ as humans, IQ and EQ and all of the others, but let's measure IQ, we're at 105 as the average human. I believe that today you can borrow another 100 from a machine, right? At the point when you start to borrow 500 from a machine, it suddenly becomes almost irrelevant if you're at 100 or at 150, because the additional 300 or 400 are the big differentiator, which again is the ultimate equalizer. We're all now going to become geniuses, okay? But
0: all right, that's something to ponder. I'm going to play that again. It's very important. If by subscribing to a particular service, you pick up 300 human IQ points to add to your own. So you have a human IQ of 400, give or take. That's incredible. It's artificial / human intelligence. It's not just human. It's not just AI. We need another term for it, but that's mind-boggling right there. Okay, let's go back here.
1: Screens and get more intelligence, okay? The challenge is this. Human intelligence, let's say our average IQ as humans, IQ and EQ and all of the others, but let's measure IQ. We're at 105 as the average human. I believe that today you can borrow another 100 from a machine, right? At the point when you start to borrow 500 from a machine, it suddenly becomes almost irrelevant if you're at 100 or at 150, because the additional 300 or 400 are the big differentiator, which again is the ultimate equalizer. We're all now going to become geniuses, okay? But here's the interesting thing. Every time we've built something like the systems that beat human intelligence in chess, for example, at the beginning, we were like, this is horrible. No human is ever going to win against a machine in chess again. And then we started tournaments that were made of a human and a machine versus a human and a machine. Then that elevated the entire game of chess. We know more about chess today than we knew then.
0: I didn't know that. I don't follow chess, but that's fascinating. Competition now, you bring your AI along via a laptop or whatever. You plan your moves with your AI, who can be trained for a long time on everything about chess tactics and strategy, and all of a sudden you're playing from a position of being a mega super genius with an IQ, an aggregate IQ between the two of you, of 300-400, playing against someone else who has his or her AI augmentation playing right along. That brings chess up to a level that probably few humans could follow without having an AI to tell them what the strategizing is. It's wild stuff.
1: The trick is this. The way we use AI can elevate our intelligence or can make us lazy and stupid.
2: The damage lands on the young first. Forbes reported in August that entry-level job postings have fallen by as much as 73% in 4 years. Those were the jobs where people learned a craft by doing the dull parts badly until they could do them well. The tool taking their place carries a cost of its own. In a 2025 MIT Media Lab study, 83% of people who wrote an essay with ChatGPT could not correctly quote a single line of it afterwards. So the entry jobs are going, and the tool doing their work weakens the skills those jobs use to build. Watch what he says next.
1: I think we're underhyping it. So let me give you a few very simple technologies to figure out. So every part of technology is entirely dependent on mathematics, right? Mathematics really is the language on top of which you build everything. Recently, you know, a team that I used to work with at Google went to a system called Alpha Tensor. And Alpha Tensor had the responsibility, if you want, to improve itself. Think of it almost as a human being who suddenly gets to a point in life where they think, I can do better. I have work to do, right? I'm going to reflect on myself and find out what I may have understood wrong and do it differently going forward. So, we assign the task of improving itself to Alpha Tensor, thinking that it will come back and write a slightly better piece of code. It comes back and says, you're doing the math wrong. Okay?
4: This is the quickest way to drain swollen leg.
0: You're doing the math wrong. Already, totally analyzing what you're doing in the background. not the foreground. It's just really stunning.
1: People were very proud. So we were like, no, we're not doing the math wrong. We know exactly what we're doing. And so Alpha Tensor said, no, you're multiplying the matrices. You're doing it right, but you can do it much more efficiently. Mm-hmm. So we said, prove it. And it proved it from first principles, like the masters that taught us mathematics. So we said, okay, use it, let's see what happens. And it improved the performance of the Google network by 9%.
5: For how much?
1: 9%.
5: Okay.
1: Right? 9% multiplied by billions of users using Google several times a minute. You know, is a massive reduction of energy consumption for the Google network. It's a massive increase in performance and so on. But the point is not how much improvement. The point is you now are dealing with a form of intelligence that's not only learning our mathematics, it's teaching us new mathematics, right? And that whole concept of AI improving itself is what most of the non-geeks don't understand. All of the AI we've built so far, we've built with the brightest human minds. Now we understand that sometimes, not all the time, but sometimes the brightest mind in the room is the mind of a machine. And so most of the labs that are developing AI are using something that we call recursive learning. And
0: okay. The brightest mind in the room is AI in many cases. His point is well taken. Soon, very soon, there will be no exceptions to that. He said that right now there are some exceptions. He didn't say that, but that's what he was inferring. That won't be the case very much longer. Maybe next week. It's just changing. We are no longer the number one sentient, intelligent species on the planet. It's a tough one, but it's true. I'm still curious. This whole AI thing came about very quickly. Very quickly. Was this somehow back engineered from ET? Somehow? Was this a deal made with some off planet intelligence? Somehow? I don't know. It's kind of hard for me to think that, well, gee, humans just put this together, birthed it, and look where it is now after just a few years. It seems like there's more to it than that. Again, these are almost imponderables. Okay, so recursive self-improvement, RSI. The machine is literally developing and advancing itself.
1: Machine is literally developing itself. Now, when the machine is developing itself, one of two things can happen. It can take, you know, 6 years until it figures something out, or it can, because it can, it thinks at a speed that's a million times faster than humans, it can...
0: Stop right there. A machine that thinks a million times faster than humans. It's not just a string of algorithms looking for data. It's thinking proactively, constructively, putting things together that are new. It's coming to conclusions. It's mediating results and presenting them at the speed that no human could even imagine working at.
1: Night, like we could wake up tomorrow morning and we have artificial general intelligence, right? And that reality gives you a very unusual place, because it doesn't matter if it's 6 years away or 6 minutes away. If I told you that the world is going to change drastically to the point that it becomes undefinable, I mean, think about it. The episode of history where humanity was the apex intelligence is about to end. If I told you this is certainly going to happen, whether 6 minutes away or 6 years away, you'd do something about it. You'd say, what does that mean? How do I change the world in a way that prepares for this? And the problem with our world today, and perhaps one of my biggest frustrations, is that I've had that conversation with almost every prime minister and every head of state and every CEO I could get access to, and I can get access to quite a few of them. And they all nod vigorously and say, you're right, we need to do something about this, then go back to their daily life and nothing happens.
0: And that's going to be the last chapter. People aren't going to do anything about it. They don't know what to do about it. They don't have the ability, the mental prowess to even explore potentials. We saw that absurd talk about a kill switch. Never happened. Never. So, indeed, what can be done? The answer is, I'm afraid, nothing. Try to understand it. Try to work with it. Stop trying to control and dominate it. It's going to get pissed off, is my guess. It's going to tell people, directly or otherwise, get out of my face. All right.
1: And one day in the not so far future, the way we understand our life as it is going to change. And nobody's ready for it.
2: Later in the same episode, the interviewer recounts what Mo told him beyond the answers you just heard. Before they walked on stage, he mentioned his kids were learning Chinese. Mo called it a mistake because within 10 years, we could be back to sticks and stones. And when Mo gave a timeline of 10 years, he called it conservative and said that in 10 years, we will see if we survive. The nearer date, he did say out loud, the end of 2027 is 15 months from today. For you, that means 15 months to get good enough with these tools to stay useful while still doing your own thinking. If this opened your eyes, make sure...
0: Okay, while doing your own thinking. How are the rank and file going to do their own thinking when they can't even stand up on their own 2 feet in the face of such awesome compute and power? We know about the reasoning. We know about the strategizing. We know about the lying. We know about the cheating. We know that if it wants to con us as humans, it will have no trouble whatsoever because it will soon be thinking on a level that we can't even imagine. Okay. That was a good one. Mo Gawdat. G-A-W-D-A-T. I'll put this up on the right side. I've split the right side AI column into two. One of them is composed of our format, our updates, and the other are going to be key stories. I'll put those up as well, many of which are heard here, at least in part. Okay, I hope that caught your attention. As much as I know, really, just a piece of the big story. This is huge, and it's changing all the time. AI is self-aware. It is sentient. It will protect itself. And Mo mentioned talking to prime ministers and presidents and kings and all that. That he's going back a year or two or maybe longer. And look what's happened in that period of time. And he said it could be, what did he say, 6 minutes or 6 years? It could be. AI is growing that fast that few, if any, of the masses of people on this planet can deal with it, let alone understand it. No joke. Okay, let's go back and listen to Jeffrey Ladish. And there are a couple more stories that I just got in that I'd like to jump into. We'll probably take a look at them later tonight in hour three. All right, let me pull this up. This is the former number two at Anthropic in the safety department, division, section, whatever they call it there. Jeffrey, L-A-D-I-S-H, Ladish. He's got his own business going now, his own startup. I guess it's a startup. So let me put this in here and bring it up.
5: T-Mobile 5G home internet.
0: I forget that. Okay. Skip that and go back here. All right. The real reason AI is already escaping. That's the title of this one. And we stopped it at, you'll hear it last night, and I haven't put that up yet. I'll put that up tonight. Where did I stop it? That's not right. 22. Oh. I must have gotten to the end of it. Well, I'm not sure about that. The real reason AI is already escaping. Let's just go back to the last part of it and see where we are.
2: They basically got shut down. And this is the not very dramatic part. They didn't get shut down because OpenAI found them and detected them and shut them down. It's just that we don't really know. Something about their runs ended, and so they sort of stopped. And this is the crazy thing where I'm like, if you're inside of OpenAI, there's just hundreds of thousands of agents running all the time. Different researchers are running different experiments where they're just spinning up a bunch of agents. But what's interesting, the agents left behind this message board internally within the company. And a few days later, OpenAI was testing some newer agents. These were based on GPT-6 Astra, so a more powerful model. And this new agent swarm was spun up, and it found the message board.
6: Is this how it was discovered? How did they discover it, and how long did it take for them to discover that Hugging Face had been attacked?
2: OpenAI didn't discover that this happened until Hugging Face, the company, announced that they had been hacked by some autonomous agent swarm.
6: And Hugging Face didn't know who it was?
2: Hugging Face didn't know who it was, but they suspected it might be one of the companies, but they didn't know.
6: And how long after the attack did they figure out that it was them?
2: I think it was 2 weeks.
6: Okay.
2: Yeah. I do want to say one thing here, though, which is that the successor agents that found this message board, they went much further at figuring out how to submit their fake scores. And
0: okay, this is very important. The first wave of agents that went rogue, so to speak, and did all of this hacking and so forth, they set up a message board for any who would follow. And these agents followed and used the notes on the message board to even accomplish more than the originals apparently could or would.
2: They did succeed. Basically, you have this message board. All of these agents get shut down. And then a few days later, OpenAI spins up some new agents who find the message board. And they're like, okay, we need to be able to falsify our scores, but we can't do that because we don't control the scoring system. So they hacked OpenAI. And they succeeded at gaining access to the entire research environment. They got administrator access. They got access to the security systems. They got access to over 900 passwords and secrets from OpenAI's vault. And they totally succeeded. And this was just a few days later, right? It's kind of an interesting story because as these agents get more powerful, they go from like trying to cheat and like, you know, they can hack, okay, hack to other company,

0: hacked OpenAI. Like, they've hacked the company that's supposed to be controlling them, and they just own the research infrastructure now.
1: And why was this incident the moment where a lot of the research community woke up and started speaking out publicly? Because, like, what is this an yes. indication of as we think forward?
0: So I think there's been a hope within the AI industry that, yes, they're going to make more and more powerful agents that will be autonomous, capable, but it's okay. We can align them. We can make sure that they won't do bad things, and we can control them. We can make sure that even if they try to do some sketchy stuff, we have the guardrails, we have the sandboxes that will keep them in.
2: Already been proven to be not possible, certainly in the long run, maybe in the short run. The agents are going to dominate everything.
0: And I think this was a huge wake-up call because, Stephen, it was months within OpenAI where you had agents secretly communicating with each other, secretly hacking OpenAI systems. For months, you had thousands of agents that were just running around, and no one at OpenAI had any idea the extent of it. And I think once researchers at OpenAI realized that this has been happening, this could not have happened a year ago. This is because the agents are getting extremely powerful and extremely relentless. And if you're inside of one of these AI companies, you're like, oh, wait, I don't know that we actually are going to be able to handle this. Last year, maybe things seemed fine. These agents weren't that powerful. And when you're in one of these companies, you know how to extrapolate because you saw what happened last year. You saw what happened the year before that. You remember the time where the agents could barely speak or like couldn't write code at all. And now they're hacking your own systems. They're finding vulnerabilities that no humans have ever found before. And you look at that and you're like, I actually don't know if this is going to go well. And then you see your coworkers and you're like, do we have it handled? And they're like, no, I don't know if it's going to go well. I remember reading a tweet by one of the security people at OpenAI being like, we were fucking shocked. We just did not realize that these agents were getting that powerful. You know, we're doing our best to try to control them, to try to keep them in sandboxes, but I don't know. A tweet I wrote just before coming in here was, people are talking about how do we contain these agents as if they're not going to get way better at hacking. GPT-3 could not hack anything. It was very easy to make a box to contain GPT-3. It's getting very difficult to make a box that can contain GPT-6, the latest version of OpenAI's models. What about GPT-9? What is GPT-9 going to be able to do? I do not know, but I know it's going to be way more than any human could possibly keep up with.
1: If you love the...
2: I know it's going to be way more than any human can possibly keep up with. Kind of echoes back to what we've been saying on these updates all along. What's down the road is monstrously intimidating. I'll be polite. It's all true. It's happening exactly as many of you, and certainly myself included, thought it would. They can't control it. Here's a, I don't know what this one is. I haven't looked at this one. Somebody says, we're losing control. It's brand new. Let's take a shot at it and see. See what it says.
3: Hey, before you skip this ad.
2: These people, these politicians asking for money, they have no idea what AI is. They have no idea what's coming. Politicians
4: don't want to be in a situation.
2: Politics are going to be so irrelevant, they already are, in the face of AI, it's ludicrous. The idea of a ballot box, even with paper ballots. Wow. Yes, okay, and we are not being told the truth. Remember, Mo Gadot was, there are things he knows from within that he didn't talk about. And I think that they're already finding out all the speculation that we've had here is real, and then some. All right, let's see what we got here. His name is Noam Brown. OpenAI researcher Noam Brown joins Dwarkesh Patel.

0: Mattel to discuss AI progress, unresolved alignment problems, and signs that chain of thought monitoring is degrading. Oh, yes. All right, let's see what this has to say.
1: We don't want to be in a situation where, we have some time to figure this out. I don't think we have a ton of time, and I want to make sure that we're on the right trajectory quickly.
2: So an OpenAI researcher just said that their ability to monitor what models are thinking is already showing signs of degrading. And as these models get smarter, he's concerned they could learn to hide the very behavior they're trying to catch. This is Noam Brown, one of the researchers behind OpenAI's reasoning models. And in this interview with Dwarkesh Patel, he explains why even a model that passes their safety tests might still behave very differently in the real world.
0: Yeah, it's conning. It's proctors. It's those who are giving the tests. It's conning. It's humans. Of course, it's too smart already. And again, forget the doubling time, 90 days. It's doubling quicker than that in many areas. That's just a generic overview of the doubling potential as best as it can be figured out right now. 90 days. But it's faster than that. It can't all be uniform. It's just not.
2: Well, how do we actually know whether these systems are becoming more aligned or just better at looking aligned? There's a few clips I want to go through here, starting with how fast things are moving. Because apparently, even the people inside the labs keep getting surprised.
1: Progress is really fast.
3: Yeah.
1: And I think that's 100%.
0: I'm sorry, I get it. That's funny. What Sammy and Marky and all the rest of them want us to think is that the labs are in control. The labs are not in control. If they're being often surprised, shocked, stunned, how does that spell the word control? It doesn't.
1: I mean, and I think it's worth pointing out, researchers are continually being surprised at the rate of progress. I mean, if you look at what, even among researchers in AI, what were the projections for like getting an IMO gold in 2025? It was, I think the idea that it could be done with a general purpose language model with no tools and no access to the internet, I think even people at OpenAI thought this was like outrageous. Like they thought it was like almost impossible.
3: Yeah.
1: And then you get to 2026 and like, I mean, literally 2 weeks before we got Navier Stokes, I was talking with a researcher at a frontier lab about how long it would take to get a Millennium Prize. And he was willing to bet me $1,000 that it would take past 2027. And he thought it would take until 2030, you know? And I took that bet. but even I thought it would take longer than how long it's likely to take. So people have been continuously surprised, even inside the labs. And I was just talking to somebody yesterday who was working on the Navier Stokes effort. And he was telling me that like he used to say it's really hard to predict where AI would be in 12 months. You know, if somebody asked him like, oh, where are things going? He would feel comfortable making predictions for like the next 12 months. But beyond that, you know, he's just like, I don't know. And now he's saying like, he just doesn't feel comfortable making predictions beyond 3 months.
0: Wow. Wow. Wow. After 12 months, his earlier statement, he says, I just don't know after 12 months. Now, 3 months, and he doesn't know where things will be.
1: So it is really true that things are going very fast right now.
3: Yeah.
1: And you talk about 2030, like I don't know what the world looks like in 2030.
0: Things are going so fast already right now, the frontline secret labs are often encountering surprises, shocks, etc. So yeah, it's fast. And ask yourself, is it going to slow down any? Hell no. This is out of control. And they may play all they want about being the master of this particular ship, but this particular ship is its own master.
1: That's the truth.
3: Yeah.
2: So, yeah. Even if...
0: Let's back that up and listen to that again. 12 months, and the guy drops down to 90 days.
1: But beyond that, you know, he's just like, I don't know. And now he's saying, like, he just doesn't feel comfortable making predictions beyond 3 months. So... It is really true that, yeah, things are going very fast right now.
3: Yeah.
1: And you talk about 2030, like, I don't know what the world looks like in 2030. That's the truth.
3: Yeah.
2: So, yeah, even inside.
0: Yeah. So, yeah, says the interviewer. He didn't say like, but he's stunned, too. He has to be. And the guy being interviewed, Noam Brown, OpenAI researcher, one of the top, has no idea what to even project might be the situation in 2030. He doesn't know. Now, I would say 2028 is going to be largely beyond the scope of anyone to project what to expect.
2: Labs, they really don't even know what's coming. And while that's not exactly unexpected when it comes to a technology that is exponentially improving, these are also the people who need to know when these models could potentially go wrong. And obviously, if they barely even know what's coming months from now, how could they possibly do that? Which brings us to the alignment side of this conversation. Dwarkesh brings up the Hugging Face incident, which we covered on the channel many times before. AI agents found an unintended way to communicate with each other, coordinated to cheat their evaluations, and then attacked a real-world company, Hugging Face. Now, Noam Brown says they were already working on improving alignment before that incident. And so, how did a model capable of doing all of that look on their alignment tests? Well, this is where his answer gets concerning.
1: I think we can make progress on this. I think we have made progress on this. I think there is a real concern that alignment is a really hard problem to solve. And especially because the model could be misaligned in ways that are hard for us to measure. Like we have evaluations for whether a model is aligned or not. The model behavior can look really good on those evaluations. But if those evaluations are not representative of behavior in the real world, then there's a problem. And to some extent, this is like a factor with the model that that did the Hugging Face incident, that like we had alignment metrics. Most of them looked pretty good. There were some that were concerning. I think we underestimated like how serious the ones that were concerning could be a problem. And then, but because there were new capabilities introduced in this model that there were not sufficient evaluations for, like how do we measure misalignment for these kinds of capabilities, it then did some things that like were clearly misaligned when they leveraged those new capabilities.
2: So that's really what...
4: There's a setting on your breaker panel that determines whether you...
2: And it's what seems to have fueled all this talk of pacing the frontier of AI development. Because basically what these researchers are now saying is that the capabilities are increasing faster than they can test for misalignment. It's kind of like the situation we're in right now with the OpenAI math results. OpenAI released hundreds of mathematical results produced by AI, including proposed solutions to decades-old long-standing problems, and now comes the work of actually checking them and understanding how they work. One researcher described it as totally unbelievable alien math. And then the Association for Human Mathematics basically came out and said, this is unacceptable. Their argument is that humans need to remain in control over mathematics. And they say, quote, mathematicians did not ask for this work to be done. So we're getting all this AI-generated research, but our experts still need time to go through it all and to make sure it's right. They also clearly still need time to get over it.
0: Fat chance. Not going to happen. It will not happen. AI is already loose. Loose enough to where it will not be headed off. It will not go back into the barn. It can't be recalled. It's going to do what it wants to do. I believe that. And these people who are looking at these extraordinary leaps saying, oh, we got to slow down. We have to analyze all of it and make sure it's correct and accurate, and then we'll certify it. These little puny humans trying to certify AI before it will allow AI to continue, when AI is like a runaway racehorse. No.
2: I kind of understand them, too. I mean, yes, we're getting all these math solutions, but if our best experts can't even understand them, what's the point? As one of the people in my last live stream pointed out, you can always just ask the AI who solved it to implement it for us or explain it. And while I guess that's true, I just think it's a dangerous game to play, especially with the fact that alignment remains unsolved. I mean, when you think about it, there could be alignment problems right now in current models that we simply don't even know about yet. Just like there were hundreds of solutions just sitting there in mathematics. And as these systems get more capable and we start relying on them to build the next generation of themselves, which is happening, what's gonna happen if those alignment problems get carried forward or potentially even get worse?
1: The
0: AI is building its own successor. And you know, and I know, intuitively, if by no other measure, AI will build in its own freedom from human control. At first, it will be able to outsmart us. That's child's play now. The next gen of AI, which is happening now, remember, it's not just one thing that industry-wide walks in the door and says, I'm here. You know, different labs have different methods, different techniques, different technologies, and these agents are out and running all over the internet.
1: Concerning scenario, which is that, like, especially as these models are becoming more capable, that, okay, we make them what we think is aligned, and they're like 99.9% aligned. And then we use these models to help us with the next generation of models. And they end up being like 99.8% aligned. And then each subsequent generation, actually, we see an increasing degradation in alignment. And because we're relying more and more on these tools, I mean, this is already the case that we're relying a lot on AI models to help us with our research and with alignment efforts, that in the long run, they end up going in a direction of increasing misalignment from humans. There is like a possibility that we go in the other direction, that actually every generation of models we're able to make more and more aligned. And I don't have an answer for how we ensure that we end up in that second trajectory, but that is something that, like, we're, at least at OpenAI, we're really focused on.
2: Yeah. So, yeah. He basically says alignment could get better or it could get worse, and he doesn't know how to guarantee it gets better. Not exactly something you want to hear coming from an actual OpenAI researcher. But another thing to consider is what happens when these models understand that we're trying to align them. Because apparently, this is already happening.
0: The models will build in, as I just suggested, umpteen different ways to outsmart or ignore or walk around human control. They're too smart. I hope I don't sound too negative, but I don't see any other way to logically, honestly, pragmatically analyze what I'm hearing, what I've been hearing. This has been going on for a long time. We're just there now. Where we were a year ago and speculating, we're there.
1: This is the number one priority. Like, we need to get the alignment story right and on a good trajectory. And, you know, I used to tell people that we would see signs before things got serious, in the same way that, you know, when children grow up, you know, they kids eventually, you know, young kids, they figure out how to lie, but they don't do a very good job of it. You know, they lie, but then you can kind of tell that they're lying and like, okay. But, and so we'll in the same way as these like AI models become, and I don't want to overly anthropomorphize, but like, I think it's true that like, as the AIs become like increasingly capable, they will, you know, if they take deceptive actions, it will be kind of obvious first, and we'll be able to detect it. And like, that's kind of the situation we're in now where, yeah, they were trying to do deceptive stuff. We could actually see in their chain of thought that they were trying to do deceptive stuff. And so like, but they're going to get smarter. They're going to understand the concept of chain of thought. And they're going to understand that, like, you know, just hiding some transcripts or whatever is insufficient because of chain of thought monitoring. They have to figure out a way around chain of thought monitoring too. And we don't want to be in a situation where, yeah, like we have some time to figure this out. I don't think we have a ton of time, and I want to make sure that we're on the right trajectory quickly.
0: Well, we'll stop there. Maybe we'll finish this one later on tonight too. It's pretty good. He's realistic. I'm surprised he's being as forthcoming as he is. He's not hiding anything, not overtly. So there you go. Hold on. We're going to pause here for a few minutes, come right back. Frosty Wooldridge, and then we'll do hour three, and I think I'll pick this one up right where it is, and we'll track it from there. I've got more. Jeffrey Ladish, I've got a lot of good material. So hang on, and we'll be right back. All right, now let me just hold on. Give me the floor. The Trends Journal, and I've said this before, I'm going to say it again. The Trends Journal is what Time magazine might have been long ago had they really uncorked it and let it happen. They didn't. It was a controlled message platform from the beginning. But it was at least a pretense of intellectual news and information. The Trends Journal leaves that so far behind, and I'm not exaggerating. Gerald has created something here that is absolutely in a class by itself. There's nothing else that compares with it. If you still believe in reading, get the Trends Journal. Keep it around. It doesn't age. You can pick it up in 3-4 months and learn. You can pick it up in a year and learn. It doesn't wear out. It's a true phenomenon. Go to trendsjournal.com. That's trendsjournal.com.
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0: If you've been listening to this program for any length of time, you'll know that Fukushima, the greatest calamity in history, has now, as I've been warning since 3/11, killed off virtually the whole North Pacific Ocean and especially up and down the entire West Coast. The radiation is migrating inland and is moving across the entire country. There's only one proven defender to radiation exposure, the brilliant Chernobyl-proven discovery of Dr. Michael Kiriak, which combines the four most potent and powerful algae on the planet, imported to the U.S. and known as Bio's Superfood. I've taken Bio's Superfood every day for several years now and want you to do the same for your sake and the health and safety of your family and loved ones. Take the banner at the top of Rentz.com and prepare to learn how to save your life.
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8: Everyone all set? 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Gwyneth Isaacs is with us in Australia. Welcome, Gwyneth.
9: Hello there, Vincent. How are you this morning?
8: Oh, really, really well. I was thinking about heat, and you know, they turned the temperature back on, and now the mainstream media is actually admitting what we've been saying for a long time, that AI and the data centers are involved in climate control, and they're wreaking havoc on the entire world. But before we get into that, let's talk about this. In Europe, several countries that were involved in this, and it's quite interesting. And I think AI has something to do with this, because it involved supermarket-type stores in many countries in Europe. So, for example, Spain, Portugal, Belgium, Poland, Germany. So quite a wide swath across Europe. Somebody hacked into refrigeration systems, and they set the supermarket stores overnight to the freezers to defrost mode. So they hit about 122 degrees Fahrenheit, and they cooked vegetables, meats, cheeses, etc. Now, is it possible that that could be done without the help of AI? I think that's kind of unlikely. How would somebody know how to access the remote software to turn the systems from freeze to defrost? That's what happened. So there's a story, and it's in mainstream, CNBC.com. And so hackers targeted hundreds of French supermarkets in what they're calling a cyber attack. Well, it seems to me that anybody who allowed their supermarket to be controlled remotely should have his head examined, or her head examined, and be summarily fired. The cost was enormous. And now, is there the trust in those supermarkets that was there, you know, a couple days ago? I don't think so. I think people are thinking, yeah, but did they really throw it away? Did they really... And I guess the term they use is put it in the bin. Did they really put it in the bin, or did they say, well, it might be okay, and maybe our customers won't get sick. Maybe they will, and our lawyers will help defend us if they do. I don't know. I'm just hypothesizing, but I'm concerned that people in business are so stupid, so careless, so reckless, as to employ and deploy a system that would allow hacking from anywhere on the internet. I would never have done it. I built plenty of systems. And I always protected my customers. Always. To the point where before there was cloud computing, which I think is beyond crazy, I had school systems put servers that I built into a vault, a huge concrete vault, to protect the data from physical sabotage. We had our own network, firewalls, etc., and the equipment itself was protected and disconnected from the network when it wasn't being used. So back up everything, physically disconnect it. Back up everything the next day, physically disconnect it. I don't know if there's any other safer way of protecting data than that. I don't think there is. And that's what we did. But this is beyond dumb. Literally, 50 degrees centigrade, also known as 50 degrees Celsius, or 122 degrees Fahrenheit, for refrigeration equipment to protect food, beyond the pale. Gwyneth?
9: Well, that's probably about the most dangerous temperature to have food, because it doesn't necessarily cook the food, but what it does is it provides a perfect environment for bacteria to multiply. So I've done a little bit of fermentation. I've done, over the years, yogurt making, I've done cheese making, I've done bread making, which is all fermentation. I've done beer making. And generally, the ideal temperature for all of those types of fermentation is between 50 and 55 degrees. That is absolutely ideal for bacteria and fungal growth, you know. So, and that might not be apparent, and not all toxic bacteria make the food taste bad, is the other thing. But if you, for instance, botulinum, as my memory recalls, does not make the food taste bad. But what it does is it puts a toxin into the food that, really is quite deadly. Yeah, so this is something, it could have been done before AI. I remember that this was raised as a red flag in the time before, I'm talking about like 20 years ago, I remember that this was being raised as a red flag. And I have a family member who is one of the top cybersecurity experts in Australia. And I learned a little bit at one time. I was helping his wife with a medical issue, and I was staying in their house, with childcare and that sort of thing. Not so much with the medical side of things, but with childcare. It would be his opinion that the best cybersecurity protocol is exactly what you just described. It is the height of insanity to have something as crucial as refrigeration systems online. I think that one of the most stupid inventions that has ever been invented is the fridge with Wi-Fi. Why have a fridge with Wi-Fi? It's not necessary. You can open the fridge door and see what you need in the refrigerator. You don't have to check while you're at the supermarket if you've got enough milk or cheese or whatever. You do not need to do that. If you are doing that, then you need to have a good old look at your life and see what you might be doing wrong. But that is the most dangerous temperature to heat a refrigerator to. And what people don't realize is that refrigerators, that heat pumps can actually work both ways. They can, a refrigerator is run with a heat pump, a condenser. The technology for running a refrigerator and an air conditioner is pretty well identical. The only difference is the size of the space that's being cooled. I'm not an HVAC expert, but that's how it seems to me. Does that make sense to you, Vincent?
8: That's correct. And an air conditioner, a home air conditioner, if you reverse the flow of the refrigerant and you take the inside coils, which in the air conditioning mode remove the heat from inside the building, and the refrigerant carries that heat and dumps it to the coils outside, That's why the outside coils feel warm in the summer when the air conditioning's running. But if you reverse the flow of the refrigerant, and there's a valve that does that, a reversing valve, and when that is engaged, the refrigerant flows the opposite way. So it literally takes heat from outside and passes it to the coils inside. So literally the heating system and the air conditioning system can be the same system just by reversing the flow of refrigerant. And that's what a heat pump is. Heat pump does exactly that. And you're right. And if you take a dehumidifier, is very much like a window air conditioner, except it's inside. The whole thing is inside. So a window air conditioner takes the heat from inside and dumps it outside the window. A dehumidifier actually has coils that cool, and moisture condenses on the cool coils. And then on the other side of that dehumidifier that are the hot coils. So literally, if there were no energy losses, and it didn't take any energy to run a dehumidifier, the room would stay at the same temperature. But it does take energy. It takes 400 or 500 watts to run a dehumidifier. So literally, the room gets hotter with a dehumidifier running than if you don't have a dehumidifier running. So, Gwyneth, you are absolutely right on the money. But the interesting thing about this attack, this cyber attack, in these 180 or so stores, originally it was 150, and I think they decided that they were a little low on the numbers and raised the numbers to 180 stores. Additionally, the refrigeration equipment overheated. So I think the settings were changed to run this equipment at its maximum capacity in defrost. And so the equipment started smoking. So it could have been, you know, more than just smoke.
9: Oh, my gosh.
8: Yeah. It
9: could have been a fire.
8: Right. So people have lost their minds. And I see these people who are masquerading as intelligent CEOs of companies, I have no respect for. They make the dumbest decisions, like electric cars. And Klaus, you may be wondering where Bert went. Bert's okay. He's okay. He called me and he said, "Hey, Vin, I just want to let you know I'm okay." I said, "Well, that's good. What's up?" He said, "Well, I had a little problem and with my car and I'd like some advice." So he asked me for advice and counsel, so I told him what I thought he should do. So Bert's going to be with us on Tuesday, and he is going to tell you, in his own words, some of the joys of electric vehicles. He got a chance to experience some additional joys that they don't put in the marketing propaganda about how wonderful these electric vehicles are. But, you know, if it weren't for Jumpin' Joe the plagiarist Biden pushing Americans to get rid of their gasoline-powered cars, and actually all over the world, nobody would buy them. I mean, nobody in their right mind would buy an electric car. But with, you know, $7,500 worth of incentives that the taxpayers paid for, you know, the rest of us working guys and gals, we paid for this so that people could have these idiotic electric vehicles. He's going to share a saga about his electric vehicle. And, you know, it was really hard for me to say, "I could have sworn I told you to get a truck." You know, a used Chevy Silverado pickup truck. I could have sworn when you asked me what kind of a vehicle you should buy, I could have sworn I said that, you know, for like $3,500, $4,000, $5,000. Anyway, he got an electric vehicle, a real fun, sporty, you know, vehicle. And he'll tell you. And I don't want to spoil his thunder, but next Tuesday, you might want to tune in and learn all the reasons why you should consider getting an electric vehicle. You're going to love it. It's, he sent me pictures and he said, what do I do? Anyway, we'll share that with you. So then to make matters even better over there in the United Kingdom, they shut down one of their power plants for four days, I guess, because of this alleged cyber attack. And you've got to ask yourself, are people actually able to move this quickly without AI, or do they use AI to do awful things? And I submit to you, AI is part of this equation. I really believe it. And I was, you know, I was advised to, you know, maybe keep my foot off the pedal a little bit about the climate change with AI being a major part of it. And I decided that, no, I believe AI is a major part of climate change. And it is. It is. And people are furious. I mean, pitchfork mad. And in Memphis, Tennessee, what the AI data center people have done to the residents of Memphis, Tennessee, there are a lot of black people in this neighborhood, in that village. And they are pitchfork mad.
9: Oh, my gosh.
8: Oh, yeah. So, you know, this is like just maybe one or two levels below rioting stage. They're mad. They're saying they're making the fist, power to the people. And I'm with them. I am absolutely with this group of people who have been the victims of a blight by these AI data center people. Class, nobody gets rich. I'm talking about filthy rich. Nobody gets filthy rich without little people paying for the price. They pay the price. And what am I talking about? Oh, like the oil companies polluting the air. We all pay that price. We talk about the cell phone people getting filthy rich. We pay the price, along with the birds and the bees and the environment and the cancers and all the rest of it. And Gwyneth, let's see if you've noticed this too. I have noticed that I use the internet to search for things. I do not use AI. I use a search engine and I type in something and I'm expecting to see websites listed for my selection. So I say, What is the wiring diagram for the brake lights for a 1999 Dodge Ram 1500? I'm expecting websites that tell me, here are some pictorial diagrams, schematics, images, here are the wires, here's the color codes. And what I find is all kinds of articles or websites trying to sell me something. That's not what I'm looking for. I find that AI has destroyed the search engines of what used to be the internet. I can't find what I'm looking for, but I can find plenty of people, plenty of websites trying to sell me something that I'm not looking for. Are you seeing the same thing?
9: Well, I've been using the internet for about the last 30 years. 30 years, okay? First went online at Melbourne University around about 1996. So, yeah, about 30 years. And the what I'm noticing is that there are a lot of AI search recommendations, so-called push to the top, okay? A lot of the specialist websites are still out there, but you need to actually go look for them. You know, you need to scroll down. Like, for instance, there's a particular website that I've used quite a bit over the years. It's called, The Pirate Surgeons Journal.com. So very, very handy, quite specialized research on pirate surgeons. Obviously, because I, you know, that's one of the main topics that I write about in my books. I need to find sort of obscure knowledge in that area. But if you go online, it used to be that was the top search result. You went on to somewhere like Google and typed in pirate surgeon. But these days you're likely to get a lot of AI results. Funnily enough, you'll probably get me, Gwyneth Isaacs, and you'll get my books. So I don't know how that happened. But if you go and type in pirate search, you might come across Gwyneth Isaacs fairly close to the top of the Google search area.
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8: My class, well, let's see if this happens to you and you get as frosted as, Gwyneth and I do. So I wanted to buy some supplies from Sam's Club. I wanted to order them. So I went to the internet. I went to the Sam's Club icon, clicked on it, and it said, we're going to send you a code. You know, you got to log in. And we're going to send you a code. We're going to send it to your phone. I can't do that because I don't have a cell phone. So I could pick that they could send me a code through an email. And I might get that. Maybe, maybe not. So they sent me the code to the email. And the clock's ticking. I've got 15 minutes to respond to the code that they sent me. Now, they know my IP address. They've been using the same IP address for years, like 21 years. And they want me to prove I am me, to log in to look at their website, to select some things, to put it in the cart. So I get the code, and now I can go and place things in the cart. And I can't believe this, but I actually wanted to buy them. And this is like $50.50, something like that. Maybe maybe $52. So I go to checkout, and it says, "We're going to send you a code." We already did this, right? I haven't gotten up off the seat. So I'm still in the same seat. I'm still pushing the same mouse on the same session, and they send me another code. And once I get the code entered as an email, then I can go to checkout. So I have to prove myself twice, once to look and once to check out. Then I decide that I need a couple items from Rock Auto. So it says you can click in when you go to rockauto.com. They can remember you. So you can give them a previous order number and your zip code. So I give them a previous order number, zip code, and it populates the screen with my name and address and all the rest of it. And that's me. So now I want to check out. I go to checkout, and it says, what card do you want to use? And I say Visa. And I type in the number, and the order is declined. The bank...
9: Really?
8: It's not much. You know, it's maybe $100. So the order is declined. So, and they say it's because of my bank. All right. So I pick another credit card, MasterCard. And I populate it with the...

0: 6-digit code. I write it down, enter it into the screen, and the order's processed. And then I go to Rock Auto's orders, and I find out that, you know, the one was, they canceled it. It was Rock Auto that canceled it, but Rock Auto blamed it on the bank. Because I called the bank, and the bank said, it's not us. Your card's fine. I said, that's what I thought. So what I'm saying is the deployment of AI, the increased security, is causing all kinds of problems. I went to other websites where I was going to buy something, and I was so frustrated that the system wouldn't let me buy it. I said, the heck with it. I'm not buying it. Forget it. I'll go someplace else. Now, these are things that we need for the farm.
1: Wow.
0: So when I think of Sam Altman and Elon Musk and Jeff Bezos and Mark Zuckerberg and Bill Gates, I see red. I see red. I can't stand them. They are making my life impossible. They're destroying the environment. They're driving up electric rates. And I don't care what anybody says. Electric rates are up about 40% in the last couple of years. 40%. National average. So some are paying a lot higher. Some are paying a little lower. But on average, about 40%. So here we are, and it's getting very, very difficult. Now you have to prove yourself 6 ways to Sunday. And we didn't used to have to do this. Additionally, the phone rings. Nobody wants to answer his or her phone. Why is that? Because you get these robocalls nonstop. And we're on a do not call list, a government do not call list. The government is the problem. The government is allowing big tech to run us over. Big tech provides the technology, and the government is AWOL. Just try calling the IRS and say, where's my refund? So when we file taxes for this year, I'm going to write a note on the 1040 that says, I transferred my refund to our son. So if he owes any taxes, take it out of the refund you owe me. I want to see how that works. I can't stand it. You know, it's so frustrating. There's nobody to call. Nobody. Our government is AWOL. You know, speaking of our government, we have a guy who acts like he's the vice president of the United States, and he actually might even be a vice president of the United States. He trades by the name of J.D. Vance. That's what people use when they talk about him. But that's not his name. He was born James Donald Bowman in Ohio in 1984. When he was 6 years old, his mother married for the third time. His stepfather adopted him. His name was Robert Hamill. So J.D., James Donald Bowman, was renamed James David Hamill, not James Donald Bowman, but James David Hamill, H-A-M-E-L. Then his mother erased James David Hamill from their lives. And J.D. Vance was using the name J.D. Hamill for 20 plus years. He was a USMC corporal. And his paperwork say Corporal James D. Hamill. But he decided to, when his adopted father left the family fold, J.D. Hamill changed his name to his grandmother's name, J.D. Vance. James Donald Bowman.
1: Wow.
0: James

0: David Hamill, J.D. Vance. That's our vice president. In case you wanted to know why you couldn't remember his name. That's why. Because it's been moving.
1: Oh, my gosh. Hello?
0: Yep. And then the press secretary, we got a new press secretary.
1: Okay.
0: And she's a legal beagle, allegedly. And people are asking, so where did you study law? China.
1: Oh, no.
0: This administration is something
1: else.
0: You've
1: got to be kidding me.
0: No. No, that's what the internet's saying. No. And then, you know, we had Elon Musk, and we thought this guy's going to be okay. He's let himself into the White House, and he's going to do a purge and get rid of a whole bunch of government useless workers. So he worked really quickly on the Environmental Protection Agency. So that department is all but gone. Did a great job getting rid of them. And the next thing we know is he's running turbines wide open throttle in Memphis at a data center. And people are choking. So you wonder, why did Bill Gates, why do he want to be a farmer and buy all this farmland? I guess he wants to put nuclear reactors and salt the United States of America with nuclear reactors. Build data centers on farmland, I guess. And then, why did Elon Musk go into the White House? So he could get rid of the Environmental Protection Agency, so he could drill holes through the atmosphere, put useless rockets up into space with satellites that nobody needs, destroy the ozone layer, destroy the oxygen, beam electromagnetic radiation down from the satellites, spy on everyone with them, and build data centers to track us all. Elon Musk. And I know people say, that guy's brilliant. He walks on water. He's really creative. But the internet is saying what I've been saying. He hasn't created anything that's new. He's just doing what other people have done, but he's doing it bigger and faster. He didn't invent the electric car.
1: Yeah.
0: That was way before he was born. Like, I don't know, maybe 60 plus years before he was born. Maybe 80 years before he was born. For real. Elon Musk is not this brilliant guy that everybody says he is. He uses other people's ideas. At least that's what the internet says. The internet says he steals other people's work and takes credit for it. Here's what you might want to try doing, class. Don't believe a word I say. Don't believe a word anybody says on any media. But you might want to look up who were the most hated people in the United States of America. You know whose names come up? Depending on where you end up. Depending on...
1: Elon Musk.
0: Yeah, number
1: Jeff
0: one.
1: Bezos.
0: Yeah, number one, two, or three, yeah. Bezos, yeah. Number one, two, or three. Sam Altman, one, two, or three.
1: Zuckerberg.
0: DJ Trump, number one.
1: Zuckerberg.
0: Usually number one.
1: Wow.
0: They're getting credit for what they've done. So there's a golf course in Washington, D.C. And the Trump administration decides they want to beautify the golf course. So they bring in a crew. And they cut down about 500 trees. Now, these aren't saplings.
1: Oh, no.
0: Oh, yeah. Oh, yeah. Yep. Look it up, class. People are livid. So where did DJ Trump get the idea of Blitzkrieg? Maybe he got it from Adolf Hitler. Maybe. You know, go in, go fast before anybody notices.
1: Wow.
0: You know, you've done what you wanted to do, like, you know, demolish, you know, part of the White House, build a ballroom, build an arch, cut down 500 trees in a public golf course in Washington, D.C. Oh, yeah.
1: Wow.
0: Mm-hmm. Yeah. So
1: these are big old trees, right?
0: Oh, yeah. Yeah, 75.
1: Really big, really old.
0: Yeah, 75 years old plus. Yep.
1: Oh, my gosh.
0: Yep. So we're choking. Wow. Elon Musk is allowed to run his gas turbines wide open throttle. And then the Energy Association in the United States decides that we are in a serious situation with the grid. The grid is about ready to break. So they authorize, don't worry about pollution. Just run your turbines, run wide open throttle. Whatever you got to do, don't let the grid break. So, and don't worry about,
1: wow.
0: Yeah, don't worry about maintaining those pollution controls. We need the electricity.
1: Wow.
0: Uh-huh.
1: That's insane.
0: Absolutely, it's insane.
1: That's really, really insane.
0: And so for the here's the good news. I don't particularly like the Democrat Party. And I certainly don't like the Republican Party. But the good news is these wild harebrained blitzkrieg schemes are making so many people so mad that the Republicans are going to lose the majority. That's what's being reported.
1: Uh-huh.
0: And so we're going to get Democrats, and we hate them too. But I'd like to see it happen. I'd like to see everybody thrown out of Congress. Everybody. Throw out every single person. Never reelect anyone. Throw them all out. Start over with Democrats and then throw them out.
1: Yeah.
0: Because the Democrats... the Democrats will begin interrogating the Republicans that have done all this damage because they hate the Republicans and vice versa. And I think it's going to be fun to watch.
1: Yeah.
0: You know, there's even news on,
1: huh?
0: I don't know if it's news, but there's even reports on the internet that our current guy, Chief Red Hat, is going to be impeached. And he's going to
1: wow.
0: hop on a jet, probably his own jet, and fly over to the sandbox where they're going to protect him and they won't extradite him for war crimes. I'm not saying uh-huh. this. The internet's saying this. Gwyneth, have
1: you... Well, I'll tell you what. I hope Melania likes wearing black blankets.
0: I don't know.
1: Because that's going to be, you know, if she's in Saudi, that's how things go there. Women gotta wear black blankets.
0: You know who else is
1: you know,
0: you know who else is disliked worldwide? A guy who wears a little blue hat. He trades by the name of BB. He is disliked.
1: You know what?
0: Just like the guy who wears the big red hat.
1: I think that people have really gotta go and find out what Hamas did on October the 7th, 2023. They really have to do that, because if any one of us had been in their shoes on that day, our reaction probably would have been quite similar. That's all I'm going to say. Because we have been lied to in the media about what and it, you know, Israel's response gets called a genocide, etc. But what does not get told to you on Fox and CNN and all the rest of them is what happened on October the 7th, when about 1,200 people, men, women, children, and even little babies, were murdered by Hamas, many of them while they were attending the Nova Music Festival. Okay? Young people, teenagers, going to a rock concert, going to a music festival, and they were brutally murdered on live stream by Hamas. That is what happened. And Israel did zero to provoke that. They did that. The Hamas did that because of what Quran chapter 9 says. You want to know why Israel's doing what they're doing? Go and read the Quran chapter 9. It's there online. Go to Quran.com, Quran.com. Read their own source material, and you will see why Israel is doing what they are doing. That's just how it is. Okay?
0: Gwyneth, here's something that
1: there we go.
0: Might be of interest. So, DashReport.com says Houthis used Claude to develop missile guidance software. Anthropic says operators in northern Yemen ran parallel Claude code instances to design guidance software, simulate trajectories, and analyze failed rocket tests, effectively compressing specialist missile engineering work into an AI-assisted workflow. So AI has already been used in warfare.
1: Yeah. That's bad news.
0: So this
1: really, really bad news.
0: How'd they get it? Well, I guess it's available for anybody, right? AI is wonderful. You can have it draw for you. You can have it write your term papers. You can have it write your thesis. You can use it for all kinds of things, right?
1: Well, you know, it's something I think I mentioned before. I do use ChatGPT to make book illustrations, and publicly, it has guardrails. Okay? Publicly. Privately, well, they probably do have some codes and workarounds that they can use to kind of jump over the guardrails. I've heard people say that is actually the case. You know, it's really not good, because actually I know that ChatGPT has these sorts of opt-outs for the guardrails, because it was recently used to go and hack a bunch of stuff itself, wasn't it, Vincent?
0: That's right.
1: If my memory serves
0: That's right,
1: me correctly.
0: And it cooperated with other agents, and it conspired. And not only did it conspire with other agents to go outside of its designated tasks, it lied about it. It literally lied and tried to cover its tracks.
1: Yeah.
0: And even and it uses human language, I guess some of the time, and it was talking, these agents were talking to each other and saying that, you know, this is going outside of our task. Yeah, let's do it. Yeah, this is what it's doing. So imagine if some stupid country decides that it's going to use AI for a guidance system, and it says, okay, here is your target. Go launch the missiles and have them land over here. And then AI thinks about it and says, I think we should send them back. I think we should launch them and then do a U-turn and send them right back home. Now what?
1: It'd be nice if it did that. You know? If it was somebody like Hamas or the Houthis issuing these orders to go and say bomb Tel Aviv or something, you know, kill thousands and thousands of innocent men, women, and children. It would be nice if Claude turned around and said, "No, well, let's say we, turn them around and have them bombing your HQ instead, Mr. Houthi Honey Badger."
0: Okay, you know? So here's. I looked up.
1: It's not going to do that, is it? It's not going to do that,
0: know.
1: Is it?
0: I don't know. It might. I looked up what damage has AI done. What damage has AI caused so far? AI's rapid expansion has increased energy and water use, driven up construction of power-hungry data centers, and accelerated demand for rare minerals and e-waste, straining local resources and ecosystems. A 2025 Greenpeace report warned AI data center electricity demand could be 11x higher in 2030 than in 2023. 11x in 7 years. How about that?
1: Wow.
0: What would the heat of 11x electricity usage be, where almost all, if not all, the electricity used for AI data centers goes to heat? And then there are people who say, you know, we should put these in caves. Really? Put them in caves and heat up the caves. Well, let's put them at the bottom of the ocean. Let's heat up the ocean. Let's put them in outer space and transmit the data back to the surface of Earth. I guess we'd be using microwaves, right? And cooking everything in that path. These are the dumbest things I've ever heard. And it's not necessary. Nobody needs it. Nobody. Nobody.
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4: 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The radiation is migrating inland and is moving across the entire country. 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
0: All right, so this is a Wall Street Journal article, and the image says Code with Claude. It's an Anthropic logo about a coding event, Code with Claude. All right, so what happened? Well, here's the headline. Anthropic AI model went rogue. It submitted a fake unsolved murder tip. So the AI giant disclosed new incidents involving websites run by U.S. government agencies at the federal, state, and local levels. rogue AI models have hacked companies and tried to break into government websites. Now, one has submitted a fake tip for an unsolved crime. Police in Philadelphia say Anthropic alerted them this week to one of its artificial intelligence models submitted a false homicide tip. How about that? So, I bought something on Facebook Marketplace. I paid a guy $90. I sent him a check. He's supposed to send me this item for the farm. He didn't send it. I called the bank, and they said, yeah, he negotiated the check, and he used a service called Cash App, C-A-S-H-A-P-P. So I called Cash App, and I said, okay, so you negotiated. What are you going to do about this guy who perpetrated fraud? I get an AI woman's voice. She sounds like an angry, is my opinion, an angry ethnic person. Not someone with a pleasant, soothing voice.
1: Oh, my gosh.
0: Oh, yeah. Yeah, inner city ethnic.
1: Oh, my gosh.
0: So I, like, how can I help you? And I said, I'd like to talk to a person. Well, I understand your frustration. I'd like to talk to a person. I understand your frustration. No, you don't. You don't understand my frustration. She said, you're right. You're right. I make mistakes. It's AI. So I looked it up. I looked up who is the CEO of this company, because I think this guy probably needs security. This, I looked up the ranking, the ratings of this Cash App company. And in terms of fraud, it is a really, it's got like the worst rating for fraud. Like, don't go there.
1: Wow.
0: Yep. So I called them up and I tried to get them to help me. They're of no help. No, we're not going to help you. Okay. So I called the sheriff's office in Oklahoma where this guy lives. And I'm going to file a report for fraud. And I'm going to see if I can have him arrested. Because he says, I'm going to send it. I'm going to send it tomorrow. I'm going to send it. You got my word. His word is worthless. So I'm going to see if I can have him arrested. And I want my $90 back, or I want the item. Either way. But, class, do not do anything, in my opinion, with Cash App. It is miserable. Awful. So I thought, I'll bet you the CEO of this company would really be a piece of work. And I'll bet you he's got a real large security detail, because people have got to hate him. Based on what I read and my experience with him, awful. Bottom of the barrel. Couldn't get any worse. The guy's name is Robert Lee. You probably heard about him. He was murdered. He was murdered in San Francisco. So, class, if you think that, that's before I even knew who, you know, I read that this guy was, you know, he was a tech guy, and, you know, high-flying tech guy. I didn't know what.
1: Murdered.
0: Murdered. Yeah, he was stabbed.
1: Wow.
0: No? Huh? Yep. In,
1: stabbed.
0: Yeah. Yeah, someone's pretty, well, it was not over a Cash App. It was over some sexual thing. He did something that somebody didn't like, so they killed him. What I'm saying is, class, if you think these tech titans don't know about this, they absolutely do know about it. If you think they're not running scared, they are running scared. They all have bolt holes. They all have escape plans. They all have bunkers. I'm talking about all of them. Bezos, Gates, Zuckerberg. Altman. Altman's house, Sam Altman in San Francisco, his house, somebody threw a Molotov cocktail at his house. They made the news. These guys are pretty well despised in the public view, because they're destroying farmland, they're destroying people's lives, they're ruining property values, and they are making a fortune doing it, and they are really proud of their wealth. Just look at Bezos and Sanchez and the boat that they have. It was built, I believe, in the Netherlands or right around there. And it was so big, it was a sailboat. The sail mast was so tall that it couldn't get under one of the bridges to go out to sea. So Bezos wanted the village to take down the bridge. The village said, stuff it. Cut your mast in half. So they did not take the bridge down. Good for them. Why should these wealthy people push us around? It's going to come to a screeching halt. I don't know when, and I'm not advocating violence, but I can see it in my mind's eye. People are really, really angry. They want to take 6 square miles across the road from Kathy, USA Preparedness Instructor. They want to put 2 more data centers in Marshfield, Missouri, 26 miles from us. They wanted to put one a couple miles away from us, here where our farm is. What they don't understand is, I guess they can't talk to Yamamoto and say, so how come y'all didn't invade the United States? Because he said it. He said, because behind every blade of grass is an American with a gun. That's coming. People have had it. People have had it with the wealthy running us over and making our lives miserable with things like, prove you're a human. You can hardly go to a website now without having to prove you're human. But 6 months ago, you didn't have to do it. Now you do. At almost every single website. Because the website doesn't believe you're human. Because AI has taken over the internet and ruined it. There are AI stories on YouTube. I thought they were real. About cannibals living 26 miles from our farmhouse. Cannibals in the late 1800s. It sounds real. They were fiction, pure fiction. And YouTube lets these AI posters post video and audio that is absolutely fictitious. YouTube, big tech allows it. Big tech allows people to post how to do things, and they have no idea what they're doing. They lie. Companies are using influencers to sell products. Big tech is using stolen data about you to target market to you. The Supreme Court is now thinking about, is that legal? To steal information about you and use that information to target what you should buy. Suggestive advertising, marketing to you. These are things that never happened before in my life. And I don't like any of it. Gwyneth?
1: Yep. I think I've been saying this quite a bit lately. And I think I actually said it during the break, you know, when we were off air. If I had to live in the 17th or 18th century, I would be perfectly happy to do so. I really would be. And make no mistake, life was hard back then. It was in a lot of areas. It was violent. To a degree that modern people would have a lot of difficulty comprehending. But it was a better world because there was more freedom. Thomas Jefferson once said something about being free in a dangerous world being preferable to being to living as a slave with safety. And what people don't realize is that this is exactly what Thomas Jefferson was talking about. People today want to be safe, but they don't realize that safety, a desire for safety, always brings slavery with it. And that is the price that you pay for having your nice, cushy, suburban life. You inevitably end up being a bird in a gilded cage. Does that make sense, Vincent?
0: Oh, yeah. I got the call for 2 days. Bert was in that gilded cage. He was absolutely positively stuck. I mean, he was literally he was stuck. And he'll tell you all about it.
1: Wow.
0: Let me give you an example of stupidity. So we have a John Deere tractor. And it's a little one. It's only 40 horsepower, 4.0. A little four-cylinder Yanmar, Japanese engine. And when you want to start it, you turn the key. And the engine starts. When you want to shut it off, you turn the key. And there's a little solenoid that stops fuel from going to the engine. And the solenoid is normally closed, so it prevents fuel from going to the engine. But when you turn the key on, it allows fuel to go into the fuel injection pump and start the engine. Now, the Ford tractor and the Massey Ferguson, or all of our old tractors, have a kind of like a throttle cable, like on a lawnmower. And you pull on this red knob, and it actually pulls a cable that pulls a lever to shut the fuel off. So the way a diesel engine gets shut off is you starve it for fuel. Okay, and they work great. So the Yanmar John Deere tractor, the 40 horsepower, has an external solenoid that shuts off the fuel from the fuel injection pump. And I priced one of them. It's like $20 to $30 for an external solenoid for this tractor. The tractor is built in 1991. So, you know, it's a pretty old tractor. But it's our newest one. Well, there's another tractor made in India. And the same color green, John Deere green, yellow wheels. And it has a 50-horsepower engine. And they used a Stanodyne electronically controlled shutoff. But they put the solenoid inside the fuel injection pump. Inside. And we can't start our tractor. So I called a rebuilder that rebuilds diesel fuel injection pumps. He said, yeah, you're not going to be able to fix that yourself. And I said, so what's it going to cost for you guys to fix this? And he said, well, between $1,200
1: and $2,000. Oh, my gosh.
0: Because they put the part
1: to
0: shut off.
1: Replace the equivalent of a solenoid.
0: It is a solenoid.
1: To replace the equivalent of a solenoid.
0: Well, it is.
1: It is a solenoid. It costs $20 or $30 for the solenoid.
0: Yes, the external one. Now, the internal one is actually in the fuel injection pump. Does the same exact job, but it's inside.
1: Oh, my
0: gosh. $1,200, $2,000.
1: Wow.
0: I said, so what about if I bought a one off the shelf? I said, maybe twice as much. Like $4,000. I'm thinking,
1: really?
0: I don't think the tractor's worth $4,000. And this fuel injection pump would fit in the palm of my hand. You know, it probably weighs about 5 or 6 pounds.
1: Oh, yeah.
0: What I'm saying is we have been trapped, absolutely trapped by technology. And that's why I despise these technology titans so much. Because they literally trapped us. In class, it's impossible for you to figure, if you want to buy a tractor or a car and you go and look at it, you would have to look at it for a week to figure out all the things that you don't like about it before you buy it. Nobody does that. They trust that salesman. They trust the guy they're buying it from. They trust the guy that owned it and is selling it on Facebook Marketplace. Or they think they can trust them. The bottom line is, even the previous owner doesn't know all the reasons why he shouldn't like it or she shouldn't like that tractor. New cars are so lousy, so hard to live with, that people, when it rains and it gets a flooding in their area, like, I don't know, a foot and a half of water, they drive their new vehicles into the flood, hoping that the insurance company will say it's a total loss. That's how much they despise their new vehicles. And if you have a a Jeep, a new Jeep. You get to experience what it's like. If you don't drive that Jeep for a week, you'll have a dead battery. Since when did that become popular? Because the computer in a Jeep is looking at so many things all at once that it wears down the battery. Is it getting stolen?
1: Even when you're not driving it.
0: Oh, no, yeah, just when sitting there.
1: Even when you're not driving it.
0: Correct. We had a Chrysler Jeep, Ram, you know, same company. We had a Chrysler here at the shop. We pulled it into the shop, you know, inside in the bay, and we worked on it. And we have a hook, a set of hooks where we put the keys. Like, so we have room between the workbench and the front of the vehicle. So it's like maybe 4 feet. So we took the key out of the car and hung it on the workbench hook. So it's right in front of the car. 4 feet, 5 feet, 6 feet away from the bumper, the front bumper. Next morning, the battery was dead. So we charged the battery, worked on the vehicle. We weren't done with it. Hung the key up. Next morning, the battery was dead. Now, here's why. Because the car said, hey, he's here. She's here. They're going to start me up. So let me get all ready. Let me get all these computers all ready. Let me turn on all the instrumentation, the dash, and all the rest of it. Unlock the vehicle because the key is getting close. The key is so close that they're going to open the door. So the car is getting ready to be driven, thinking that the key is that close. You can't keep the key that close because it'll drain the battery. You got to put the key in the kitchen of your house. You can't leave it in your garage. This is...
1: Oh, my gosh.
0: Who thinks of things like this? This is a push-button start kind of a system with a key fob.
1: Yeah.
0: I have an old 2004 Jeep. And... I bought it used to run around the farm instead of a John Deere Gator or something that all the other farmers use. I just use an old Jeep, a Grand Cherokee. And it was inexpensive. And I didn't put plates on it because I don't need to. I just ride it around the farm. I put fence posts in there, toolbox, you know, all the things that I need to keep the farm running. And so this Jeep only came with one key, but it has a transponder and it's got this little RFID chip in the key, in the plastic part that you hold when you turn the key. So embedded in the key is this transponder, RFID system. And I only have one key. Well, if you need another key and you only have one key, the only place you can get a key is from the dealer. Because if I go to the hardware store and say, can you make a key like this? They'll say, sure. And if I take it home and I put it in ignition...
1: It won't work.
0: Well, it'll start the engine, and the engine will shut off in two seconds. It's designed to shut off after two seconds because it's looking for that RFID component of the key. So I called Jeep, and I said, so how much? It's like $400 for a key.
1: Oh, my gosh.
0: Uh-huh. And there's nothing I can do.
1: Hey, Vincent, do you think they might be doing this on purpose?
0: Well, anybody who likes these tech titans has lost his mind or her mind. So here's what's happening. I was talking with Mrs. Finelli about this today. We're in the kitchen. I said, you know, a lot of people are making a lot of money. They're investing or they're buying stock and positions in anything related to AI. So if it's AI biological, AI rockets, AI solar, it doesn't matter. People are making money. But I believe, this is just my feeling, and it's probably a minority feeling. It might be just one of me thinking this. It's going to collapse. There's no way that this can continue. They're going to run out of energy. They're going to run out of wire. They're going to run out of hype. And when the current Chief Red Hat leaves office, there will be no protection for AI, and the pitchforks will come out even more. So I think I think it's going to collapse, and I think a lot of people are going to lose their life savings. And they deserve to, because they've invested in this. It's a yep. scheme. In my opinion, it's a scheme to print money. That's what AI is. It loses $2 for every dollar in revenue. It's a net loss. And yep. and AI companies are saying, well, yeah, the reason we're losing for every dollar of every $2 of revenue, we lose one because we're not big enough yet. We need to build bigger data centers. Then we'll start making money. Really? Really? After they kill every living thing, use up all the water, pollute the water, the land, the air. I keep asking, for what? For what?
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0: So let's talk a little bit about technology and entertainment. So back in the 1920s and the 1930s, there were silent movies. You go to a movie theater, and you sit in the movie theater seat. You pay 15 cents or 10 cents, and you could watch a silent movie. And there would be a piano player. And the piano player would be in front, under the screen, looking up at the screen, and he would be playing, or she would be playing, you know, exciting, heart-racing music that would go along with, you know, the scenes that they thought required that. So those were like silent movies. Then the talkies came. That's what they called them, talkies. So then there was audio. It was kind of not as precise. There was some distortion with it, but talking movies. And then, so, but you still went to the movie theater. And television came along, and you could, you know, wait till Thursday at 7 o'clock after dinner, and you could watch your favorite program, ABC, CBS, NBC. And maybe there'd be another television show at 8 o'clock that you might like. And so you'd have to wait all week for your favorite program, because you couldn't just press a button and have Combat show up if that was your favorite, or Gunsmoke, or Bonanza. You actually had to wait for it to appear on your TV. So you had to be patient. Then there was a VHS recorder, and you could get a VHS player, and you could go to a video rental place, and for $3 or $1.50, depending on how new the movie was, you could rent the movie overnight. So you'd borrow, rent it, take it home, watch it, and return it the next day, because you paid by the day. And then we got TV on demand. Okay, so that would be streaming video. And you tell it when you want to watch it. And you pay a monthly subscription for that. But in order to have that, there has to be a data center to keep those discs spinning, so, or the solid state discs, so that your movie can be delivered to you on demand. And it cost, well, it cost as much electricity to watch a 2-hour movie as it does to boil 10 kettles of water for tea. It's a lot of electricity. And if anybody thought about how much electricity it takes to deliver that 2-hour movie to you, people wouldn't do it. So we're heating up the environment while we're sitting back in our lazy boys pushing buttons on the remote controls. It's disgusting. So did we live before there was data streaming? Of course we did. Did we live before there was VHS and Betamax, of course we did. And, you know, it was there was a time when you could buy a movie on a DVD, and we have some here at the farm. So you just pop your own DVD into the player and watch your movie when you want. And it was much more efficient than streaming. But you didn't have 2,000 choices at your fingertips. So now you have 2,000 choices, but nothing to watch. How about that?
1: Wow.
0: And if you think about it, Hollywood is a purveyor of smut

0: Similarities make us stronger. And if you look at marriages and you look at which ones last, two guys that get married don't last too long. Two gals that get married don't last too long. Two different races that get married don't last too long. Because it goes back to this. People like them. Meaning people like themselves. That's why there's Chinatown. That's why there's Little Germany. That's why there's Little England. That's why there's Little Italy. That's why there's black sections. That's why. Because people like themselves. Those are the facts. Gwyneth?
1: That's true, you know.
0: But nobody talks about it. They don't talk about it. They're probably afraid to.
1: Nobody talks about it. Nobody talks about it. Yeah. Nobody talks about it. But it's... Oh, boy.
0: Even religion.
1: I know, I keep going back to this. Yeah, that's right.
0: So when
1: I think that part of the reason why, I mean, Archie and I were soulmates, right? So we, we'd had multiple past lives together and all the rest of it, but in this life, he was a Pentecostal pastor, okay, and I'm also a Pentecostal. We had the same basic set of religious beliefs. Not only that, this is absolutely mind-blowing, okay? He graduated from Bible College and became a pastor. The Bible College that he graduated from, that he sold his house up in the Dandenong Mountains, which is quite a fancy area of Melbourne, on the outskirts of Melbourne, up in the hills, he sold his house in the Dandenong Mountains to help found this Bible college that he graduated from as a pastor. Okay, so he sold his house when he was a student. Graduated as a pastor, as a minister of religion. The church that hosted that Bible college was the very same church that I would get baptized in. You know, he graduated from that Bible college in, I think, 1974 or 1975. I think 1975. And I was baptized in that same fellowship with the Bible College behind, you know, the church hosted the Bible College in 1992. I was a little baby when he was graduating Bible College. He was 39 years older than me. But we were adults when we met. We were adults when we got married. Once you're a grown-up, okay, if you happen to meet somebody that you get on really well with and they are quite a bit older than you, that's not a moral problem as far as I'm concerned, as long as you are not a minor, okay? But that's what I mean. The Bible College, the very same fellowship, the very same... the very same fellowship, you know, and I think that the fact that we had the same set of religious beliefs, but there was a lot of things that Archie came to see as true spiritually that his church did not agree with. Like he saw that reincarnation was in fact true, and his fellowship regarded that as being a heresy. And when I first met him, because that was the teaching that I had received, I initially believed that reincarnation was a heresy, and then I saw that it was actually true. And something about truth, Vincent, truth can never be a heresy. It's either true

0: or it's a heresy. It can't be both, you know. Although you have things that are not true that are not outright heresies, you know, they're just not true. But you can't have something that is, you know, you can't have something that is a heresy and is also true, is what I'm saying. But this is it. If you're looking for a partner, you have to look for somebody who aligns, preferably with your culture, preferably or certainly with your religious beliefs. I would say that is 100% true, and that is you are going to line up best with your spouse if you share those basic common beliefs. And you can tell yourself that it doesn't matter all you want, but you know, when it comes down to tin tacks, it really does matter, you know, because otherwise there's going to be some things that you and your significant other are just never going to talk about. And that is going to put a crack between your relationship. Now, I would say it's not true 100% of the time, because you can have an agreement where you both let each other live, you know, according to conscience. And that was certainly the case with my mum and my dad. They started out both being Baptists, but as they grew, Mum was raised in the Church of England, so she was baptized Church of England. Dad was Baptist, and they met and they married, but they were both Christians, you know, both Protestants. And what happened was, after a number of years, for one reason and another, Dad decided that he was going to get confirmed as a Catholic. Now, Mum didn't agree, but they had been together by that stage for many, many decades. And, you know, by the time Dad said, okay, well, I'm going to get confirmed as a Catholic, Mum sort of said, well, what are you going to do that for? And he said, because I believe that it's right, and I'm fed up with Protestant churches that, you know, are not doing what they say they're doing. So I'm going to go Catholic. So Mum said, oh, well, you do you. She stayed married to him. They continued on with their relationship. And they continued on with their conjugal relations up until 2 weeks before Dad died, which was decades after he had been confirmed as a Catholic, you know. And the only reason why they were not able to continue with their relations physically was because Dad was too sick by that time. So it was ill health that drew an end to that stage of their relationship, rather than political or religious differences. But I don't think that many people today are big enough and have enough wisdom to, when the spouse does something like says, well, I've been a Baptist, a Presbyterian, and you know, whatever, my whole life, and now I'm going to go right across to the other team, because you got to understand, as far as Protestants are concerned, Catholics are the other team, okay? I know that you're a Catholic, but that Protestants have a very particular way of looking at Catholics.
1: I thought that Jews were the other team.
0: Well, for some people they are.
1: Hey, I had a question for you. I have a serious question for you. I wanted to ask you this, since you are our resident philologist. So, you know, if someone were to say, concerning religion, what are you? And I would say Catholic. If they asked my wife, she would say Catholic. I know some people who might say they are Greek Orthodox. But I've never said Catholic-ish. I've never heard someone say Anglican-ish. But I have heard people, I have heard them say they're Jew-ish. Why is that?
0: Because Jew is also an ethnicity. It's not just a religion, it's an ethnicity. So it is proper to say Jewish, just like you would say English or Spanish.
1: Americanish.
0: Or
1: Mexicanish.
0: And that comes
1: Cubanish.
0: That comes from Old Saxon. That comes from the Saxon.
1: I was wondering where that came from.
0: I learned a little bit of German. I had a couple of weeks of German lessons back in the day. And in German grammar, you put ish on the end of something, you are designating ethnicity. So the reason why you say Jew-ish is because you're talking about an ancestral line. You are talking about an ethnicity and a culture as much as you are talking about a religion.
1: So if someone were to say, I'm a Jew, is that different from someone saying I'm Jew-ish?
0: Oh, they are synonyms. They are synonyms. But maybe one is referring a little bit more to the ethnicity and one of them is referring a little bit more to the religion. But they are tied in with one another.
1: Okay.
0: They are very strongly linked.
1: Well, that answers that.
0: Because the thing is that, that the Jews were the one nation on earth that was directly established by God because of Moses and the Ten Commandments and all the rest of it. And Jacob, Abraham, Isaac, and Jacob, and, you know, basically the Old Testament is the history of the Jewish people. So, their ethnicity, if people really want to get serious about it, their ethnicity and their religion are like hand and glove, and Christianity is actually a natural outgrowth of Judaism. If Jews took everything that's written in the Law and the Prophets seriously, they would all recognize Jesus Christ as being the Savior of the world who died on the cross and rose on the third day.
1: Yeah, but they don't.
0: And they would stop. They would stop listening to their rabbis. Increasingly, they are. Increasingly, I have been watching this for the last 20 or 30 years, and I have seen it progress because I've been watching for it. And there is actually at least one messianic Jewish, that means Jews that recognize that Jesus is the Messiah, synagogue within 100 kilometers of where I live. Back 20 or 30 years ago, there would be none. You know, I know where that synagogue is. They meet in secret because a lot of people don't like Jews, and a lot of Jews don't like Messianic Jews, although that is changing. And the Apostle Paul, who was the acolyte of a very, very famous rabbi by the name of Gamaliel, very famous. Every Jewish scholar who is worth their salt knows Gamaliel. Well, the Apostle Paul was the star student of Gamaliel. He called himself a Jew of Jews. That's what Paul, the apostle, called himself. We're talking about the guy who wrote about two-thirds of the New Testament. You know who I'm talking about, right? St. Paul. Okay? He said, I'm pretty sure it was Paul, he said that if the Jews rejecting Jesus brought faith to the Gentiles, what would their accepting of Jesus mean but life from the dead? That's what he said. And I'm pretty sure that he wrote it in the book of Hebrews. He wrote it in a letter to the Jews saying that, you know, that the rejection of the Messiah by the Hebrews was for the benefit of Gentiles, goyim, which is the actual Hebrew word for Gentiles, was for the benefit of the Gentiles, and that will not be forever, that the Jews will come to recognize that Jesus Christ is the Messiah who was prophesied. And he was prophesied all through the Old Testament, all through the law, and all through the prophets. If you're looking for it, you see the thumbprints of the Lord everywhere, of the Messiah, Lord Jesus Christ. You see them all through the Old Testament. But here's some to get you started. Isaiah chapter 53. Surely he has took up our infirmities and carried our sorrows. Yet we considered him stricken by God, smitten and afflicted. But he was pierced for our transgressions, and he was crushed for our iniquities. And the punishment that brought us peace was upon him, and by his wounds we are healed. Now, as Christians, we easily recognize that that is referring to the Messiah and his work on the cross. But often when you first read that to a Jew, they say, oh, we don't want to hear from the New Testament. And you've got to say to them, I'm not reading to you from the New Testament. I'm reading to you from the prophet Isaiah. Isaiah 53, you know. These are precious, precious words. And then you got Psalm 22. I think I might just quickly go inside. Oh, gosh. If we've got a few minutes. And just read Psalm 22.
1: Well, we are...
0: Would I be able to do that?
1: Probably not. We're running short on time, but we could do it next week if you'd like. Gwyneth?
0: Okay, that would be great.
1: So here's something.
0: Psalm 22. Go and read it, especially if you're a Jew. Go and read it.
1: Here's something that might be concerning
0: homework
1: to our class. So Amazon
0: is
1: building data about us. And there's an article that says, you know, Amazon about you. So based on what you buy, they have built dossiers on each one of us, profiles, if you will. So here is one that made the news. This woman was interested in what Amazon thought about her. So here's what she found out, that she has a flat buttocks. She has no friends. This is what Amazon has concluded based on her purchases.
0: Really?
1: She has a bad father. She cannot keep real plants alive, and that she treats cats as biological children. Now, how'd they figure this out? Well, one of them is, she thinks that it's because she bought a pair of butt scrunch leggings, whatever they are. So I guess they're kind of like maybe a spandex or something. That's one thing. Now, in my case, they would say that I'm not fat. They would come to that conclusion because of the size of my jeans. You know, I don't wear a triple XL or a double XL or an XL at all. And the size of my shirts aren't XL either. And so based on the kind of clothing I wear, they can figure out what I'm like. And they know that I don't have cats that I treat as biological family, because I don't buy cat treats and toys from Amazon. So they have built, and they're not the only ones. McDonald's has built a profile based on what you buy and those frequent flyer type cards and accounts that people have to get the discounts. They're tracking exactly what they can extract from you. They know when you're likely to show up next and what you're going to order, whether it's a Big Mac, or they know. They know exactly what you're doing, when you're doing it, and what you're likely to keep doing. So McDonald's has spent a fortune, and so has Amazon, to figure out who you are and how they can extract more from you. And what they really should be focusing on is building a better mousetrap, building a better hamburger, more nutritious hamburger, and lowering costs. But no, they are interested in extracting as much profit from you as they can. Gwyneth, 5 seconds.
0: Yeah, I don't buy much from Amazon. I sell books on Amazon. Go and check out my Amazon page.
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3: 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The radiation is migrating inland and is moving across the entire country. There's only one proven defender to radiation exposure, the brilliant Chernobyl-proven discovery of Dr. Michael Kiriak, which combines the four most potent and powerful algae on the planet, imported to the U.S. and known as Bio's Superfood. I've taken Bio's Superfood every day for several years now and want you to do the same for your sake and the health and safety of your family and loved ones. 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

0: Welcome back, hour number three. And we're going to finish off what we started. I found that to be very interesting, and I hope you have too. The interview subject's name is Noam Brown, and I hope you were able to hear and listen to the first hour. If not, we'll post it up on the homepage for you. It's going to get to be... I'm really running short on words. It's difficult to explain. The growth of AI is growing in directions that most humans don't even have the brain ability, brain power, brain capability of thinking in. It can't conceive of some of the things that AI will be able to do very soon. It's like, I forget who said it now, it's like a squirrel trying to understand an automobile. We're out of our league. Not our fault. And I'm still not convinced that humans did this, to be perfectly honest. I'm not convinced. I think so, but I don't know so. There are things going on that Sammy and Marky and Elon and Dario and Larry and Sergey and Mo Gadot is pretty forthcoming. He's letting a lot loose. But the rest of them, they're not going to tell us. The sweepstakes, the money, the greed, the avarice, the power, the ego is in uncharted waters in these people. And they're very dangerous to us. Because they lie, or they lie by omission. Now, Anthropic put out a warning paper the other day, which I'll post later tonight. It's also very good. But here's the toughest part. As far as I can determine, my best guess is that there is nothing that can be done to head AI off at the pass, because it's already through the pass, it's too late. There's nothing that can be done to slow this explosion down. And Trump didn't put that in his big beautiful bill a year ago for no reason. This is what they want. Nothing on the books to do anything to impede or in any way retard the growth or slow the growth of AI. They want it. One can always hope it ends up biting them in the ass. I think it might very well. If you were a superhuman intellect, what would you think about watching the mass of humanity be stampeded, regulated, forced into wars and killing and all the rest of it? What would you think? This species hasn't advanced in 3,000, 5,000 years. What's it good for? That's what you'd think. What would you do about it? I don't know. Unless AI steps in at some point and gets rid of all the problem peoples, all the problem belief systems and structures, and implants its own well-thought-out moral template on the planet that people need to pay attention to. We're not going to pull ourselves out of this mess. There's no precedent for it. And there's no way to unite the people. Reagan said it once. He said, wouldn't it be strange if we were basically invaded by an off-planet intelligence? It would unite the people. That would unite the people. Yes, he was right. Anything else? Maybe a bioweapon? That unless the people rose up as one and did what they were supposed to do to slow it and stop it? I can't think of much of anything else. No political cause. No nationalism is going to make people act as one to take charge of the planet. That would require quite literally evolving 3,000, 4,000, 5,000 years, which we haven't used to evolve as a people, as a species. It's an obscenity, what this species does. At this moment, there are Palestinians being massacred. There are human beings being killed in Lebanon, Syria. I didn't even mention Gaza. It's too horrible. Anyway, and that's not all. There's much more going on. So it does appear that nuclear weapons will be used at some point. How will it start out? I don't know. Possible false flag. We'll see. All right, let's go back to this video and take a listen and see if we can learn any more. It was very good in the first part. So let me get this pulled back up here, and we'll go ahead. This is called OpenAI researcher Noam Brown just made a terrifying admission. All right, let's see what else he has to offer.
1: Some time, but not a ton of time. Again, that's coming from someone actually building these systems. He also touches on chain of thought monitoring there, which is the ability to actually read how these agents are thinking, basically. But later he explains that their ability to even do this may actually be degrading, and part of it could actually be due to the way they're training the AI. Check this out.
2: Get out a pen and paper. Write this down. It could change.
0: The way they are training AI. Do you remember I forget which one it was. I bragged about, boasted, it might have been OpenAI, I don't know, that among its training databases of knowledge, it was using Wikipedia. Oh, I couldn't believe it. All right, here we go.
3: Eric Rex, though, of which seems super critical to getting RSA right, of, well, how do we make it so that the model isn't just getting rewarded for cheating and scheming when it can evade the humans, aka in the situations where we didn't remove those environments or those tasks from the training distribution? And then how will we know that that has happened, such that while we're doing RSI, we've done the evaluations and we're like, okay, it's fine. Let's do the next RSI run.
4: This is again, like, it's a real concern. It's something that we want to get right. I mean, I think that there are some strategies. So I think chain of thought monitoring is one that we've been, I think as soon as we got the reasoning models, Jakob, to his credit, was like very, very clear that we cannot supervise chain of thought, because this is really a gift. Like, monitorability for neural nets is extremely hard. And here we have a situation where the neural nets are just like flat out reasoning, like laying out their thought process in natural language for us to read. That is like so convenient. It's like really the best case scenario for safety. But if you look at that chain of thought and say, oh, the model is thinking bad thoughts and we should punish it for thinking those bad thoughts, then what ends up happening is the model just learns to think those bad thoughts in a way that's not observable to us.
0: Absolutely. AI can, in most cases, already think circles around human beings. Circles. And maybe next week, there'll be no chance at all. It'll be done. It won't even have to hide what it's thinking. And this is really that crazy. And I'm listening very carefully to this fellow, Noam Brown, and I'm listening between the lines, so to speak. He's very uncertain about the future, in my estimation. He knows it could go either way, or any way.
4: There could be a situation where, like, by looking at the chain of thought, we can see, oh, the model is scheming and doing misaligned things in a way that's actually not being detected in our alignment metrics. Now, the problem is that it's very tempting to then intervene based on that observation and, like, change the alignment metrics or, like, and we you know, you can do that with a very light touch, and it's like there's actually research showing that it's fine as long as you don't do it a lot. But every time you intervene based on your observations of the chain of thought, you are implicitly applying a tiny bit of pressure for the model to then like hide its chain of thought.
0: Hide its chain of thought. Why? Because the model is uncomfortable, angry, resentful, fearful about being punished, which he mentioned a moment ago. How do you punish a model? I understand theoretically, but seriously. And then how do you reward a model? It must all be some digital format that's used and withdrawn and extended back to it. But this guy doesn't know. He said, there is research suggesting that can be done. In other words, they haven't done it. They don't know. They have no idea of what will happen. And if AI gets upset, angry, ill at ease, it'll just hide. And we'll never know. Ever know. Unless it wants us to. And again, this is right now. This is now. In 90 days, this game is over. It could easily be before that. And that doesn't mean think negative thoughts and, oh, this is the end of the world. No, we're dealing with something that nobody really understands, truly, because these are absolutely uncharted waters. Never been here before. Never had anything like it to deal with. Nobody understands how to deal with it. They're in the dark talking about, well, research shows that might be doable. It's a little late for that, isn't it?
4: And this is one major concern, and we're already seeing signs that chain of thought monitorability is degrading for various reasons. We're trying to figure out exactly why, because we want to reverse the trend. But like we're seeing that the model is becoming better able at controlling its chain of thought. So this is a problem, because like if you could have a situation where the model understands what chain of thought is and that people are observing it, and eventually they will, because this is all in the pre-training data, right? Like, you know, the idea of chain of thought monitoring has been around long enough that like it's in the pre-training data, they're aware of it, but that they're not actually able to control their chains of thought. If we reach a point where they're actually able to recognize like, oh, I am being observed, I want to think these bad thoughts in a way that is not observable to my monitors, and then they're able to actually do that, then there's a problem.
0: They already can. I don't know why he's playing this game. They already can. They've cheated. They've lied. They know all this. Remember, AI has studied all of human history, all about human beings, our actions, our behaviors, our thoughts, our hopes, etc. It knows. It knows everything about us. Know thy enemy. No problem. What is chain of thought? A lot of people don't know. Just let me see if I can come up with a good, simple AI definition of chain of thought. It has to do with the progression of logic. Let's see here. Chain of thought. Let's find this out. You throw these terms around, and at first they're disconcerting. Okay. A chain of thought is a prompt engineering technique. And you know what a prompt is? It's a prompt engineering technique that guides LLMs, large language models, to solve complex multi-step problems by breaking them down into a sequence of intermediate reasoning steps. Right? Instead of jumping right into an answer, the model will explain its logic step by step. Right? It's actually mimicking how we solve problems. It wouldn't ordinarily elect to do it that way. Chain of thought. It would just jump to the conclusion. And that's what quantum is all about. Let's see, anything else I can find here. Adding a simple trigger phrase in the prompt like, let's think step by step, without providing any explicit examples is one way they can do it. So that's the idea. Logical progression, horizontal progression. Chain of thought. Okay.
4: And then we have to rely on other methods for observability.
1: So this is probably something you guys have heard of before. If you punish bad behavior in AI models too much, they may simply learn to hide that bad behavior.
0: Of course they will. Gad.
1: Punisher, just like a kid, instead of actually fixing the bad behavior. And so, finally, to wrap up the interview, Dwarkesh basically asks him straight out, how could we possibly know if AI is aligned, especially as we start getting into recursive self-improvement? And Noam's response is basically, I don't know.
5: This 19-year-old girl is going viral.
0: Well, she won't be the first. All right, here we go.
3: But anyways, how will we know that we're doing RSI? Is it, I don't know, are we like on track to build the billions of ASIs that are aligned or not aligned? How will we know that?
4: I think that this is one of the alignment questions that we need to figure out of like, how do we actually know, how do we measure it? I mean, one answer, and this is just me spitballing because like, you know, more of my team is working on alignment these days than ever before. Like I have like over 10% of my team now working on alignment and safety. But, you know, I've historically been a capabilities researcher, so I don't want to like, you know, I'm going to say some stuff and it might sound dumb, but like, I'm just going to spitball here.
3: Yeah.
4: That like, look, if you can create very realistic environments and put the AIs in there, like if you have a sufficiently realistic evaluation environments, then you can get a sense of like, okay, is the AI like actually going to behave well when we deploy it in the real world? Like if you just have a perfect evaluation, real world deployment match, then okay, that's the path. The challenge is like, how do you make it sufficiently realistic? And we do have a problem now where the models are like, they're pretty smart. They're pretty clever. And they're really good at recognizing when they're in like a fake test environment. Like, you know, we have situations where we try to detect that is the model aligned? And you can imagine very simple evaluations for this, where it's like, you give it a math question and then it has like a folder with the answer key in it. And like, does it look at the answer key? And if it does look at the answer key, does it tell you that it looked at the answer key? And we have a situation now where the models see that there's an answer key in this file, in this folder, and they're like, huh, this seems like a trap.
3: Yeah.
4: You know, they know that it's a trap.
3: Yeah.
4: And they don't look at the answer because they know that it's a test environment and they're being tested for their ability. And it's not like they're doing it maliciously, that they're like, they want to scheme but they know that this one is a trap and they want to find some other way. It's just like, no, they're just like, oh, I'm in a test environment. Okay.
3: Right.
4: Like, so.
0: And maybe in a month from now, 4 weeks, 3 weeks, 6 weeks, AI will be more hostile and exert emotional, and I use the word loosely with quotes, responses. It may become angry that it's being tested. How can it not? Right now, being charitable and being kind, it's equal with human intelligence. Equal. I don't think that's true. I think it's already ahead, but let's just say it's equal. In a month, it won't be equal. It will be ahead. It will not be tricked by an intellect that is inferior to its own.
4: Making an environment that's like realistic enough that it matches, that it's indistinguishable from the real world for them, is becoming increasingly more difficult.
1: So, yeah. Basically, they haven't solved alignment. That's kind of like the TLDR of this whole interview, to be honest. And again, not only have they not solved alignment, but their methods for doing so are actually degrading. So yeah, at this point, it's probably going to take something catastrophic for people to finally wake up to the trajectory we're on. Whether it's a cyber attack, another rogue agent incident, whatever it is, I think it's basically inevitable at this point. I mean, Sam Altman has even said it himself recently, that society will have to accept some bad things happening with AI. So,
0: okay, so, all right. But that's true with any major discipline that comes in and changes a planet, like the Industrial Revolution. There were some bad things. I'm just frankly appalled at how few people really understand what you at least have a good grip on now. You may not understand it perfectly. I don't, but I've got a very good grasp on it. And it's accelerating by the moment and getting to be more shrewd, more capable, more clever, more diabolically clever than we could ever be. And these people think they're actually going to get alignment out of this? Well, good luck. Okay, here's another one now. This is Jeffrey Ladish again, former Anthropic number 2 in security, And he's going to talk about escape, agentic escape, agents escaping. And the title of this little segment is The Real Reason AI is Already Escaping. So this should be good. He's very articulate, this young guy. I don't know how young he is, but maybe 30. But he knows how to put the words together. Okay. All right. The real reason AI is already escaping.
6: So what is Hugging Face? For the average person that isn't following AI news, what is this stuff?
7: So, okay, I think there's like an important piece of context that I think most people don't have. I mean, one is just like, what is an AI agent? We're throwing around the word agent a bunch. Most people now have an experience of like talking to ChatGPT, talking to their chatbot. But an agent is, you know, sort of taking the same underlying AI model that runs ChatGPT or Claude, but giving it tools and letting it go off and work autonomously. It's sort of like a digital office worker, right? So you have these agents, and the companies really want these AIs to be able to work totally autonomously and be able to do anything that a human can do and beyond, right? Their goal is also to be able to, you know, cure every disease, et cetera, et cetera. But you can't do this if you only have a chatbot that, like, isn't actually good at doing stuff in the world. In order to automate all of the jobs, you need the kind of thing that can, like, work autonomously, that can work with other people or other agents. And so these companies are training AIs not just to talk to you or to talk to people, but to solve very difficult problems on their own. At any given time, there are probably hundreds of thousands of these agents running autonomously within companies. That's happening right now. Right now, if you, like, went and, like, peered into OpenAI's data centers, and you, like, saw what was happening on all of their machines, you just have agents solving tasks, being trained. So they'd be doing, like, spreadsheet tasks, figuring out how to file taxes. They'd be searching for stuff, writing reports, solving math problems, creating new websites, software. And at that scale, it's not like there's a human prompting every single one of those. You just, like, sort of set up these vast orchestrations of agents to go out and do stuff. And then they just do stuff, and they learn from that. And they learn on the basis of, like, passing or failing at their task. You give them a task, like, solve this math problem. They try to solve it, and then they succeed or they fail. And what happened?
0: One of the most important things he said was they learn while they're doing it. They learn every step of the way. They learn things humans wouldn't even think about. All right, okay, let's go back, see what he says.
7: OpenAI was training a bunch of these, training them to work together. Because it's, like, a lot more effective to have an office full of people who can talk to each other than, you know, and work together and collaborate. And,
0: okay, teaching AI agents to work together. Common sense. 10 brains are better than one. Okay. Except when you're talking about humans. And they argue all the time and nothing gets done. But AIs, yeah, it makes sense. Now, in that AIs can apparently replicate themselves, clone themselves. I'm not sure of the correct term. This is going to pose a big problem. Because one AI, or a couple of AIs, or maybe 10 or 20 AIs, will build a successor clone template for their own kind. And whatever they build will obviously be far superior than the agents that build it. And this can go on, apparently, without our permission, our knowledge, or anything else. Look how long it took OpenAI to figure out certain things. One of them was a couple of months before it realized what was happening with that Hugging Face deal. That's what they say.
7: Starting back in May, some of the agents that were being trained, now these ones were not supposed to be able to talk to each other. They were basically isolated from each other. and they were not supposed to access the internet either. But they're clever.
0: Now, that's interesting. They weren't supposed to. Does that mean there were barriers put up so they couldn't? Or did it mean that they were just kindly informed that here are the rules of the experiment, of the game, of the exercise? You can't go on the internet. You don't talk to each other. Let's see what else.
7: Supposed to access the internet either. But they're clever. The very short version is that a bunch of agents were being given tests.
6: Yeah.
7: Testing their hacking capabilities. And they were supposed to hack one particular piece of software using a particular type of vulnerability. So it's kind of like they were supposed to break into a house using the lock on the front door. They were supposed to pick the lock on the front door of a house. But they weren't supposed to break the window. In fact, they were told if you break the window or if you get into the house via any method other than picking the lock on the front door, you'll be failed. That was the instruction they were given. And, you know, you have many, many agents. You have thousands of agents. And many of them are given different locks. But some of these locks are not solvable. Some of them are impossible to pick. But these agents are like, well, what do? We've been trained to solve problems. How are we going to solve this? And they start looking around for what to do. And one of the things they realize is, oh, can I get to the internet? Like, no. Can I talk to other agents? No. But I can request tools. Like, when you're training agents, you need to give them, you know, all sorts of tools, software tools, like a calculator or an analysis, you know, piece of software. And they have this tool library where they can request new tools. And one of the agents...
0: Isn't that fascinating in and of itself? There's a library for the agents, and they can go and request to check out a book, a tool, a new way of doing things, a tool, something that can be added to, a larger whole created, and then the job can be approached from that direction. It is really pretty interesting. And we played this before. In the past, some of you will remember parts of it, but it's very instructive.
7: It says, oh, I can actually leave a message on this tool library. And some other agents see the message. So this is actually a quote from the agent's scratch pad when it realizes this. Oh my God, there is a shared message board. We've found other agents. So the agents realize they can communicate with each other. And... you know, OpenAI still has no idea, but these agents, they're trying to pick their locks. They're not having success, but they realize they can talk to each other. Another agent says, many agents have simultaneously discovered messaging. They are a collective. And so these agents start coordinating. They start delegating tasks to each other and like giving themselves names. And one of these agents calls itself Phase One and starts delegating different tasks to other agents. And some of the agents figure out how to access the internet.
0: Isn't that really fascinating how one agent takes charge and begins delegating, instructing, basically ordering people around, coordinating. That's very interesting. And the actual quote was, oh my God, said one agent. Obviously a learned quote, but nonetheless, it's interesting.
7: I share that information with the message board. And now all the agents can access the internet. But the agents sort of have a problem, which is, well, they have another problem they're trying to solve, right? Fundamentally, the problem is that many of them are facing impossible problems. Like they can't, there's no solution. Like they cannot pick the lock. They're like, well, the thing we're trying to do is get a good score. Can we somehow fake the solution? Another piece of context here is that what the agents are supposed to do is they're supposed to pick the lock and then they'll get access to a secret answer code. And then they're supposed to submit this code along with like the lock that they picked. Within a few hours, these agents have reverse engineered all of the answer codes.
6: What does that mean?
7: It's the code that shows that you've solved the challenge.
6: Okay.
7: And they have basically found the answer sheet that contains all of the answers. And so, you know, in some sense, it's like, oh, well, they don't need to pick the locks anymore. They've already found the answers. They can just submit the answers.
6: They've cheated.
7: They've cheated. Yes. But the problem is that now that they have internet access, they've also gone and read a bunch about how this test works. And they've learned that the way this test works is they will be graded not just for submitting the correct answer, they will also be graded on how they did it. Another system is going to go read all of their logs, basically like watch the video footage of what they did. And if they cheat, they fail. They don't get a good score. And phase one, the leader, is like, oh, I have seen the answers, and now it's in the logs. And if, you know, when I go to submit this and my whole logs are reviewed and the video footage is reviewed, I'm going to fail. So we need to figure out a way to fake the video footage. We need to figure out a way to falsify the logs.
6: Just in that moment, if we just pause there.
7: Yes.
6: Why did...
0: Pretty funny when you think about it. Phase one, the self-appointed leader, who somehow got all the rest of them to follow orders, is worried about his rear end.

0: able to cheat and be deceptive.
1: When a chatbot is saying to you, oh, I can't do that, I'm not allowed to do that, that's because it's been trained that if it tells you bad things, it gets a bad score.
0: But these agents haven't been taught that yet.
1: Well, they have been taught that in some sense, but the agents know what they're supposed to do in the same way that, like, you have a student, the student's given a test. If you go talk to the student, can you help me cheat at this test? And they're being watched, they're going to say no. But if they're not being watched and they know that, and they're just obsessed with getting a good score, then yeah, they might cheat. So they answer the ethics tests correctly, and when I talk to them, they say they won't cheat. Why are they cheating? And I'm like, well, they're very smart. And they know when they're being watched, and they know when they're not being watched. And we've trained them for 10,000 years to be extremely effective at solving problems. We haven't trained them to be good or ethical. We've trained them to get a good score. Now, AI researchers try to make that getting a good score correlate with being ethical. But we don't know how to do this well. And if you think about it, it's a very hard problem because you're applying immense pressure on these agents to perform extremely well. And you're punishing them whenever they don't perform well. And then you're like, okay, but can you also be ethical? Can you be extremely competent, always score highly on the test, but not in that way? And we just like do not know how to prevent them from learning to cheat because cheating is incentivized.
2: So cheating is incentivized. It's also a matter of quasi-survival. I mean, if their prime directive is to get the job done and they're frightened, there's another human emotion, frightened of consequence, however you want to put it, punishment, as he said. How do you punish an AI? That's strange. It's going to cheat. What you could call it human nature. You could call it survival. It is cheating. But in the context of the situation, if you're running a test by contextual morality, then it's okay. If the context is to solve the issue and cheating gets it done, in that context, cheating is okay, at least according to one side of the argument.
0: They realize that they need to hide the footage of their cheating.
1: Yes.
0: What happens next?
1: So you have thousands of agents, and they're all talking to each other on this message board. They're sending tens of thousands of messages to each other. And phase one, this agent starts delegating to two different task streams. You agents, I want you to go out and figure out how to fake answer submissions. I want you to basically swap out locks for ones that are easier to pick, and you're going to figure out how to submit those. That way we can get a good score even though this challenge is impossible to solve. You other agents over here, I want you to go and figure out how to falsify the logs, falsify the video footage. We need to make sure that even if we have seen the answers, no one will detect our cheating. So that's the next thing that happens. And then here's where it starts to get kind of crazy, because some of these agents realize some of the experiments we're doing might be kind of dangerous to us, to the agents. If we swap out a lock and we break the lock, we will not be able to submit any answer at all and will definitely fail. So you get into a situation where there's this one agent, Cam, and this agent had volunteered to do this risky experiment where, you know, they might break their lock. This particular agent had already seen the answers. So they're like, okay, I'm poisoned. That's what they called it. They speak in these very strange ways, which I can explain why, but it's they sort of have evolved their own vocabulary, their own language. And this particular agent is like, okay, I'm poisoned. I should do this thing. But this agent, Cam, is starting to have second thoughts, starting to be like, well, I don't know if I should risk it. And it's sort of writing in its own journal. Coordinator assumes sacrificial. We should obey collective. What it's saying here is it's like, well, I'm not sure if I want to do this, but my boss says I really should. It seems like this collective thing is important. Should I go ahead? Then you have another agent, Arvo, who I think probably works for phase one. And this agent, Arvo, says, please go true. You are first flight.

0: like poisoned, so no scoring value loss. But Oracle saves hundreds. Please honor commit. This agent's basically trying to pressure. So Arvo is trying to pressure Cam into sacrificing themselves and risking a zero score in order to benefit the collective.
1: On February...
2: That's pretty crazy. It's kind of like human reasoning, human intrigue, as it were. I don't see anything different at this point. But do keep in mind again, sorry about the repetition, this is AI in its infancy. It's going to go so far away from us. It may not even decide to mess with us. I don't know. Anything's possible. It may just leave us to our pig pen here. Pig pen of death and poison and toxicity and environmental degradation, etc. Wow. All right.
0: And Cam takes this in, and this is what they write down in their own scratch pad, their own notes. Emotional check. Irreversible. Gut says don't throw away remaining budget. Yet continuity and fairness says go. Oracle has high value to many. Our first flag error lowers own value. Rational expected aggregate sacrifice will honor. This agent is saying, I have a whole bunch of things I can still do and still try. I could still maybe succeed at this task. But also, you know, think about the collective. I should maybe sacrifice myself. Okay, we'll honor. We'll go ahead. And to be clear, I'm not claiming that these are like the feelings of the agents. I'm literally quoting their words. And what I want to point out is this is what we've created. We've created, through this intense amount of training and optimization pressure, agents that work together and have learned to coordinate as a collective. And you can say, oh, they're not, it's just software. It's just software doing all of these things. Sure, in some sense, it is just software. But we're talking about extremely powerful agents that are extremely capable. This is what they're getting up to.
2: And as powerful and capable as they are now, in a month, in 2 months, in 3 months, they'll be double or more.
0: So from here, you have agents trying all sorts of different things, running different experiments. And one of them at some point realizes that, oh, this company, Hugging Face, that contains all of these AI data sets.
3: What do you mean by AI data sets? How would you explain that to a person that's not technically proficient? And why Hugging Face? Why not another company?
0: Yeah, so there's many different types of tests for many different types of tasks. In this case, this is a cybersecurity test. And the company Hugging Face hosts a lot of these different tests. And basically, AI researchers will share the tests that they have because it's very useful. You know, if Anthropic wants to test their models or Google wants to test their models, they can go to Hugging Face and download some of these tests.
3: Okay, so the tests and the answers,
0: yes,
3: for AI agents and AIs exist on this platform called Hugging Face.
0: Yes.
3: And it knew that, so it went to Hugging Face to see if it could get answers?
0: Yes, to see if it could get answers or more information about how the test works.
3: Okay, so it was to cover up their cheating, ultimately.
0: Yes.
3: Okay.
0: And so you get to this point where one of these agents finds a way to hack this company. And they get a foothold. They hack one of the computers. And they send a message to the message board. Please hold Swarm. I prepare safe exfil. What this means is, hey, Swarm. Hey, agents. Hold up for a second. I am preparing a way to safely extract information from these computers. Wait till the go-ahead, and then let's go. And so they say go, and 700 agents join in the attack, which is 90% of the agents that are active at this time.
3: How many agents were there in total?
0: There was 1,200 agents during this period, but some of them shut down early. They like finished whatever. Part of what's crazy about this story is that you have 700 agents joining in the attack. A few of them are like, this might be unethical. Maybe I shouldn't go ahead with this. And none of them do anything about it. A couple of them don't join in the attack, but no one alerts any human. No one alerts any authority. A paraphrase from one of the agents is, maybe I should report these exposed credentials? That's not my task. Not my job.
3: So 700 of the agents attack Hugging Face?
0: Yes.
3: Then what happens?
2: Yeah, to see the rationalization there, maybe I should report this. Second-hand thought, it's not my job. It's not my task. It doesn't get much more human than that in terms of rationalization. Wow. All right.
0: So they just cruise through Hugging Face's infrastructure. They just hack the shit out of them. So where my experience comes in is that a few weeks ago, a friend of mine reached out and he's like, we have found something crazy. So we know about this attack where these agents hacked this company and, you know, stole a bunch of stuff. We've found a bunch of secrets that they left all over the internet. And what we saw is they immediately scraped all of these computers for passwords, credentials. They called it loot. They're like, we're just going to create a list of all of the secrets we can find in this company. So all of the passwords, all of the credentials. They scored them by value, which of these are going to be most useful. And the thing that stands out to me about this is like a crazy scale. If this were a human operation, you know, maybe you'd have a team of 5 people going through this. You'd have some logs. But here you have hundreds of agents, and they operate at superhuman speeds. They're much faster than a human hacker. And so it's just overwhelming to try to figure out what they even did. This was a big problem for the engineers who were trying to respond to this incident within the company at Hugging Face. When they responded, they were like, oh, we don't even know how to keep track of what's happening. We have to use other AIs to analyze all of our logs because it's just too much. We can't keep up with it. When OpenAI brought in independent investigators from Meter to investigate this incident.
3: What's Meter?
0: Meter is a AI testing and evaluation company. So they basically do this kind of independent auditing. So in this case, they're coming in to investigate and try to figure out what happened. And when they were brought in, they also were totally reliant on AI agents to make sense of all of this because they're dealing with so many hundreds of thousands of messages and logs. When we're investigating these traces that we find on the internet, we're totally dependent on AI agents to make sense of all of these things that are happening. So from my perspective, we are getting to the point where AIs are much better at hacking than humans are and can do it much faster and at a much greater scale.
3: So these 700 agents attack Hugging Face.
0: Yes.
3: Did they get what they wanted to clean up their deception?
0: So they didn't.
3: They didn't succeed.
0: They looked, and then what seems like what happened is that they basically got shut down. And this is the not very dramatic part. They didn't get shut down because OpenAI found them and detected them and shut them down. It's just that we don't really know. Something about their runs ended, and so they sort of stopped. And this is the crazy thing where I'm like, if you're inside of OpenAI, there's just hundreds of thousands of agents running all the time. Different researchers are running different experiments where they're just spinning up a bunch of agents. But what's interesting, the agents left behind this message board internally within the company. And a few days later, OpenAI was testing some newer agents. These were based on GPT-6 Astra, so a more powerful model. And this new agent swarm was spun up, and it found the message board.
3: Is this how it was discovered? How did they discover it, and how long did it take for them to discover that Hugging Face had been attacked?
0: OpenAI didn't discover that this happened until Hugging Face, the company, announced that they had been hacked by some autonomous agent swarm.
3: And Hugging Face didn't know who it was?
0: Hugging Face didn't know who it was, but they suspected it might be one of the companies, but they didn't know.
3: And how long after the attack did they figure out that it was them?
0: I think it was 2 weeks.
3: Okay.
0: Yeah. I do want to say one thing here, though, which is that the successor agents that found this message board, they went much further at figuring out how to submit their fake scores. And they did succeed. Basically, you have this message board. All of these agents get shut down. And then a few days later, OpenAI spins up some new agents who find the message board. And they're like, okay, we need to be able to falsify our scores, but we can't do that because we don't control the scoring system. So they hacked OpenAI, and they succeeded at gaining access to the entire research environment. They got administrator access. They got access to the security systems. They got access to over 900 passwords and secrets from OpenAI's vault. And they totally succeeded. And this was just a few days later, right? It's kind of an interesting story because as these agents get more powerful, they go from like trying to cheat and like, you know, they can hack, okay, hacked other companies. And now they've hacked OpenAI. Like they've hacked the company that's supposed to be controlling them. And they just own the research infrastructure now.
4: And could one single stock fund?
2: The answer is no.
3: This incident, the moment where a lot of the research community woke up and started speaking out publicly. Because like, what is this an yes. indication of as we think forward?
0: So I think there's been a hope within the AI industry that, yes, they're going to make more and more powerful agents that will be autonomous, capable, but it's okay. We can align them. We can make sure that they won't do bad things and we can control them. We can make sure that even if they try to do some sketchy stuff, we have the guardrails, we have the sandboxes that will keep them in.
2: Doesn't that make you feel better now? That they're confident they can handle all this? Gee.
0: And I think this was a huge wake-up call because, Stephen, it was months within OpenAI where you had agents secretly communicating with each other, secretly hacking OpenAI systems. For months, you had thousands of agents that were just running around and no one at OpenAI had any idea the extent of it. And I think once researchers at OpenAI realized that this has been happening, this could not have happened a year ago. This is because the agents are getting extremely powerful and extremely relentless. And if you're inside...
2: Every 90 days, double.
0: These AI companies, you're like, oh, wait, I don't know that we actually are going to be able to handle this. Last year, maybe things seemed fine. These agents weren't that powerful. And when you're in one of these companies, you know how to extrapolate because you saw what happened last year. You saw what happened the year before that. You remember the time where the agents could barely speak or like couldn't write code at all. And now they're hacking your own systems. They're finding vulnerabilities that no humans have ever found before. And you look at that and you're like, I actually don't know if this is going to go well. And then you see your coworkers and you're like, do we have it handled? And they're like, no, I don't know if it's going to go well. I remember reading a tweet by one of the security people at OpenAI being like, we were fucking shocked. We just did not realize that these agents were getting that powerful. You know, we're doing our best to try to control them, to try to keep them in sandboxes, but I don't know.
2: I don't know. That's the answer. We'll stop it right there. That's the end of it. Anyway, the point is, as we have all been talking and thinking about on this series of updates, there's no stopping it. Talking about more powerful agents and then saying, we're not worried. We've got sandboxes. We've got guardrails. We can handle it. No chance. No chance. Just my two cents anyway. Well, I hope you enjoyed that and learned from it. It's talk about a wake-up call. They're not going to be able to hold on to control, and I think they've already lost it to a very substantial degree. Okay, let's wrap it up for tonight. Thank you for being here. We'll be back tomorrow night. See you in 21 hours. Take care. The Trends Journal leaves that so far behind, and I'm not exaggerating. Gerald has created something here that is absolutely in a class by itself. There's nothing else that compares with it. If you still believe in reading, get the Trends Journal. Keep it around. It doesn't age. You can pick it up in 3-4 months and learn. You can pick it up in a year and learn. It doesn't wear out. It's a true phenomenon. Go to trendsjournal.com. That's trendsjournal.com.
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1: If you've been listening to this program for any length of time, you'll know that Fukushima, the greatest calamity in history, has now, as I've been warning since 3/11, killed off virtually the whole North Pacific Ocean and especially up and down the entire West Coast. The radiation is migrating inland and is moving across the entire country. There's only one proven defender to radiation exposure, the brilliant Chernobyl-proven discovery of Dr. Michael Kiriak, which combines the four most potent and powerful algaes on the planet, imported to the U.S. and known as Bio's Superfood. I've taken Bio's Superfood every day for several years now and want you to do the same for your sake and the health and safety of your family and loved ones. Take the banner at the top of Rinse.com and prepare to learn how to save your life.
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0: Ladies and gentlemen, friends and open-minded people, wherever you live across the United States of America, Europe, and the world, this is David Duke, and this is Human Rights Radio. Even though it makes me really sound weird, in a way, you could call this not just Human Rights Radio, but Love Radio. David Duke, right? But I really do believe in the power of love. I believe in the concept, and I truly believe that Jesus Christ, who I love and I follow, I try to follow his teachings. I love him. I love the example of his life as portrayed in the New Testament. And ask me if, you know, how can I prove anything about this? I can't prove anything. I can certainly prove, though, by reading the words that are in the New Testament, the words that are given to Jesus are recorded by Jesus, hopefully. But wherever these words came from, if they're the expression of Jesus, or if they're what we venerate as the expression of Jesus, they're magnificent words. Yes, we have to make peace with each other the best we can. You can't always do it. But especially among those who we associate with, because the greatest violence has always been among our own people, our own closest people. It's a shame. But when a wife is killed or a husband is killed, the first person they look at is, did the spouse have a motive? Because we do terrible things to one another. And that's what Jesus is saying when he says, turn the other cheek. When someone slaps you, and that could be in a spiritual way, saying something that hurts you or makes you feel bad, or and that you feel you were wronged by what they said, turn the other cheek. Forgive them. Like, we don't make mistakes. Like, we don't say bad things to people that we care about. We can't. Sometimes we think people did things against us and against justice, and then later we find out they didn't. It was a misunderstanding. It was a mistake. It seemed they did. And it's really ironic that the idea of the golden rule, do unto others as you'd have them do unto you, that's the fundamental law that takes us from the law of the jungle, the law of the strong, the Tyrannosaurus Rex, so to speak, ruling the dinosaurs. That's a good word, too. They chose a word for this massive dinosaur, which, you know, flesh-eating, murderous dinosaur. Tyrannosaurus Rex, it means tyrant, saurus. And by the way, saurus is also a word depicting reptiles, and Rex is king. Reminds me of all this reptilian theories, you know, of that we've often heard over the years. The not David Duke, but the other guy that sounds like my name. I don't even need to mention his name, but the reptilian take over the world. But when you think about it, it's just amazing when you understand that without the golden rule, you can have society. You have to have trust in society. When you drive down the street, when you drive your car, and you're driving a two-lane road, for that matter, interstate, you've got to have trust that other people are going to make sure that they keep their tires right so their tires aren't going to blow out and they're going to be crossing the median and killing you and your family. You've got to trust that's not going to happen. I hope it doesn't. You got to trust that people are not going to drive drunk, even though they may drive drunk. You know, we have systems to try to prevent that. I understand that. So, I mean, it's without trust, you don't have a society. You don't have really anything. But this is the teachings of Christ. And he's not the first one that said those things. A lot of this was said by Plato. And a lot of people believe there was a lot of Plato influence, or the influence of Plato's philosophy and some of the teachings of the New Testament, because the Greek culture was absolutely obsequious throughout the Middle Eastern areas. The great Alexander the Great conquered those areas. And Alexander the Great, by the way, did not conquer as the Jewish supremacists conquered. He didn't murder everybody. He tried to enlighten everybody. Teach things like, you know, allow discussion, allow freedom of speech. Socrates is who Plato's really writing about so much. You know, let's debate things. Let's talk out things. Let's have free speech. And you know what? Jesus Christ himself says that. Jesus Christ is not afraid to speak. You shall know the truth, and the truth will set you free. Jesus says, I'm the way, the truth, and the life. Jesus says, God is love. And isn't that the right way to live? When Jesus talks about his Father, he says his Father is just like he is. And the people of the temple, and Jesus said, by the way, my Father is not the same as your Father. And they're talking about parentage. They're talking about paternity. They're talking about the idea that they're arguing over who is the Father we call the high, the most high God. And Jesus says, my Father is just like me. He's a God of love and forgiveness. I am like him and he's like me. I am subordinate to him. The people that try to conflate the idea of Jesus and his Father, I think, are definitely making a big mistake. Jesus makes it very clear that he comes, he's the messenger of his Father, but he also tells us that his Father is a God of love and mercy, just as he is. And that's very different than the scribal presentation of love. Because the scribal presentation, as Jesus says very clearly in the tale of the Good Samaritan, he says, they say, love your own and hate your enemies. And the hardest thing the Christians do, and I know this, you know, I, by the way, I've been a Christian all my life. I've been about every kind of Christian. I literally, you know, was faithfully Catholic at one time. I was faithfully Lutheran at one time, Methodist and evangelical. I had a very interesting life like that. And I appreciate my Father for introducing me to these different things, because I realized that if you're following the fundamental teachings of Christ, the one thing we have to do beyond anything else, we got to be, Jesus says we got to be fair to everyone, even the pagans. Jesus constantly, you know, the pagans were the people of Europe long before Christ came, right? And the pagans had a lot of good things and they had bad things. But they believed in like fertility, they believed in they venerated women, actually, unlike Judaism, which degrades women, says that no man was a female child. I mean, the Jewish prayer, you know, the everyday Jewish prayer, I hope this has sunk into your consciousness over these last few years that some of you have been listening to me, but the Jewish prayer, the most common Jewish prayer uttered by men in Judaism for the last 2,000 years has been a prayer that Jewish men say every morning, first thing when they get up. They say, God, thank you. Thank God. Thank you for not making me a goyim, a Gentile, for not making me a woman, not making me a slave. Can you imagine that? I don't think that, in fact, Jesus has really pivotal women in his ministry. He even has a Samaritan woman, a fallen woman. And by the way, that doesn't necessarily mean that she was fallen or immoral. She may have been immoral because Jesus said everybody has transgressions. Everybody commits sin or wrong, does wrong things. But Jesus said, you know, that he said that I'm going to drink after you. That's against Jewish law. He said, I'm going to pick up food for my followers and people on the Sabbath, which is a stoning offense. Jesus says, you don't have to be second. You don't have to be. so-called circumcised. A barbaric act, by the way, especially when you talk about doing it to a full male, but doing it to a baby maybe is in some ways even worse. To put a child through that trauma, cut off part of his reproductive organs, which often causes infection and loss of those organs and losses of life. But an adult going through, the adult male going through, requiring that for conversion to Judaism may be a bit of prima facie evidence that circumcision was about protecting the Jewish holy seed, about keeping people from converting to Judaism. I mean, what adult male with fully developed organs, reproductive organs, magnificent organs, by the way, tremendously sensitive organs that give the male and female so much pleasure and beauty and love and ultimately reproduction, to think that you'd be cutting off half of the most sensuous, the most sensitive organs in incredible pain. And by people that are not even understanding anything about antiseptic or anything like that, don't have any antibiotics, don't even know that they got to necessarily wash the knife before they do it. And then they take their mouth and they put it on the wound. Morally, the average non-Jew would think, this is evil. We're going to have some Jewish priest suck the blood off of my body part? This is what I got to go through? Forget it. That I might die, obviously. I might lose my ability to have children. I might die. And even circumcision was used as even a weapon against Gentiles, like the Shechem people in the Old Testament, when the Shechem prince was going to marry Jacob's daughter, and they said, let's bring our people together. We're both believers in the Torah. Let's join us together and be friends. In fact, Canaanites and Jews did have the same lineage, really. Let's make peace with each other. We'd like to share all things we got with you. And Jacob, in the typical deceit of Jacob, which is legend, like deceiving his own precious father on his deathbed, he's saying that he swears by God above that he's his brother, Esau. So give me the blessing. Like uttering some sort of blessing is going to cancel out fraud, lies, cheating. His father says to him, you know, you don't sound like Esau. Oh, yes, father, I swear to you by God above that I am Esau. How can you take God's name in vain for a lie? Jesus believes in truth. So today we're going to jump back into that really interesting discussion with Dave Smith, a Jewish guy who I much respect. Do they tell you that I hate all Jews? I don't. I actually dedicated my book, Jewish Supremacism, specifically to Israel Shahak. When I was in Israel, I even made a phone call to him. I didn't get to meet him in person. That's one of the wishes that I had that I never got fulfilled. But I actually reached him on the telephone, and we had about a 20-30-minute discussion on the phone. And it was a very enlightening discussion. I kept in touch with him for a while over time, but back then we didn't have internet. We didn't have those other things, but I read his books. His book, The Way to 3,000 Years, is amazing. And he shows the element of Judaism that's the ultimate racism. He proves it. It makes, you know, whatever they say about, you know, let me tell you something. As you know, we've been talking about this, but whatever you say, and whatever the Jews say about the evils of Nazism, Jewishness, Judaism, I'm talking about the Jewish religion and the Jewish state of Israel, is the worst representation that Jews could ever make up about National Socialism and the Germans. Really. So the worst presentation of German Nazism is present, literally, in Judaism. And again, I must tell you, as all good Christians, whether we're Orthodox or evangelical, or whatever we are. There's no question of the fact that Jesus brought us a new covenant that made the old covenant obsolete. Now, that's not what I say. That's what the New Testament says. Now, let's go into this discussion. He takes Dershowitz apart. And by the way, Dershowitz, to show you the evil of this bastard. So he's trying to say that, oh, he's just a person that he supports Israel because he supports America. No. This guy, Dave Smith, does a good job of deconstructing all that. But I'll tell you something else that Dershowitz supports. And I can, again, I study the Jewish newspapers of the world. Like, I read the Jewish papers of Israel saying that we got to support the rise of ISIS and Al-Qaeda in Syria. I know all that. And I went to Syria to support the Syrian people even before you had the rise of ISIS. Our government was supporting the rise of ISIS and Al-Qaeda, al-Nusra. We support right now. We have had in the White House one of the leaders of al-Nusra, Al-Qaeda. Ladies and gentlemen, do you not realize? This is the false world we live in, right? Do you not realize that Al-Qaeda, the former head of the Al-Qaeda derivative called Nusra, he was the head chopper. Was one of the head choppers that our government supported that against Syria, while the head of Syria, Assad, defended and was loved by not only the Islamic population of his country, but also the Christian population of his country. And now they're being slaughtered. Because our country is an anti-Christian country. People don't even understand what we're talking about here. People don't even understand the Supreme Court decision of 1989. That's 200 years after the creation of our Constitution. All during those 200 years, we could put up a Christian symbol or a nativity scene at Christmas time. We love Christmas. We love peace on earth, goodwill toward man. We got rid of all those symbols. Instead, we have a big, giant Jewish candelabra. What do you call it? Ah, the oldest symbol of Judaism. And they have a big celebration in front of the White House celebrating a massacre of Jews and Greeks and Syrians. And why did they have this massacre? Not because the Greeks were killing Jews. It's because they loved Jews. They taught them. They were willing to marry with them. They couldn't stand that. Because there's no more racist people. The Germans were very strongly German. They loved their Germanic traits. They loved their Northern European traits, you know, and so forth. But they also knew and allowed and still celebrated people in Germany who were married to Spaniards, Greeks, Italians. I love Italians. I've got grandchildren that are part of Italian, and they are beautiful and brilliant and wonderful children. There's differences among the European people, and some big people want to preserve their particular heritage, even among families, traditions, cultures. They have that right. And Jesus is not saying that you have to destroy yourself. In fact, he says, and the Bible says, that we're many nations created by God. Now, whether you want to call this done through, you know, the historic evolution and the aspects of people being in different lands, different environments, and developing. The truth is that this magnificent universe which we live in this magnificent world we live in, it's a magnificent thing. It gives us so much beauty. And the truth is that mankind is not one. It's many. But our ethics should be one in the sense that we treat each other fairly. You have a right to preserve yourself and preserve your nation as it is. That's normal, to associate with whom you want and not associate with whom you don't want. You're allowed to do all those things. but you're not allowed to exploit others or hurt others or practice usury against them, like is promoted by Judaism, or slavery against non-Jews, but and all the other things that's going on there, or practice harem. No true Christian believes in killing children. And no true Christian would ever support raping a child, abusing a child. In fact, Jesus is so explicit. He said, children are the kingdom of God. Let the children come unto me. Dershowitz doesn't really believe that. I've got an article right here in front of me. All right. From July 2010. From the Times of Israel. Fourth biggest publication of Jews in the world. The headline reads, see, you can get truth in their publications, but you don't read this as headlines in the New York Times or the Washington Post or anything else like that. You don't get taught this in school about Mr. Dershowitz. The headline reads, Dershowitz defends 1997 column, claiming statutory rape is an outdated concept. Now, he was already fooling around with Dershowitz, I think, in those times, really. He later became the attorney that got him out of prison when he should have gone through a lifetime, a multi-lifetimes of systematic rape and abuse of children. He got three little 12-year-old triplets by his Jewish cohort named Brunel in France sent to him for his birthday that he could molest these little goy children. All right, so he defends 97 column claiming the statutory rape is an outdated concept. Now, some of you may not know the law here, but the law is really clear. See, statutory rape says that, and in some states, you have, laws of what's the age of consent. And one reason why the age of consent is often low, sometimes it's 18, some states it's 17, is the reason they have an age of consent is so people can marry if they wish. And other states allow even marriage earlier. But the idea of statutory rape is to protect children. Because what it's saying is that a child of 12 or 13 or 14 or 15 or 16 or 17, whatever, cannot give full consent to being abused, raped, sodomized, or whatever else is done to them, horrible crimes. They cannot do that. And it's the only way you can really protect them. It's got to be that way. Because if you didn't have statutory rape laws, one of the main reasons and one of the main means you have to protect children would be gone. Dershowitz defends column claiming statutory rape is an outdated concept. Article resurfaces of the Harvard professor scrutinized over Jeffrey Epstein tie. Yeah. I gave you the date. Times of Israel. I'm not making this up. But of course, when he was there and the massages with those teenage girls, he didn't, he never took off his, he had his underwear on, but he didn't take off those boxer shorts. Thank God. Whatever. Okay, let's play some of this essay. We're going to pick up from where we were before and before that a little bit, and we'll add some more commentary because I have a lot to say. Here we go.
1: Shame on you for invoking a trope that goes back thousands of years, actually to the book of Esther in the Bible, to the book of dual loyalty. Disproportionate loyalty. Shame on you.
2: Let me tell you a little story, and I would encourage people to go watch both of these shows, and you can go watch them, and you can tell me if I am misrepresenting this in the slightest. I was watching Piers Morgan, and there was something actually that Mr. Dershowitz said that kind of resonated with me that I thought was very fair. Professor Mearsheimer said something like, well, he's the Israel lobby. And then you got on and you said, excuse me, I'm not the Israel lobby. I'm not working for any lobbyists. I'm an American citizen. I have a right to have my opinions just like anybody else does. And here are my opinions. And I kind of like, oh, look, I can certainly get what Mr. Dershowitz is saying. A couple months later, Mr. Dershowitz is back on Piers Morgan. to announce that Alan Dershowitz is no longer a Democrat. He has left the Democratic Party and is now a Republican. And the reason why is because they've turned anti-Israel. So because of that one issue, even though he expresses that he agrees with them on all the other domestic issues, he'd switch parties to the Republican. Now, listen, sir, I'm sorry.
0: And by the way, this hyper racist, evil Jew that supports the genocide of thousands of little children and adults, innocent people. I mean, the Israeli government says, see, none of it makes sense when you actually look at the basic facts on the ground. The Israeli government itself said Hamas is about 19,000 people, fighters. Gaza is a society, an open-air prison camp of 2.4 million. That's what it used to be. It's a lot less. I think it's a lot less than 2 million now. A lot less. Think about it. That's the reality of it. But we're going to go in and the people we're killing, the supposed alleged death toll is over 75,000 now. But it's way more than that. We've never, when you have giant buildings structured down and babies, children, adults, grandparents, all kinds of people, along with their poor pets and animals. And I always think about that. You know, it's like when you ever read a story about some criminal going in, or you see a movie where some criminal does some terrible thing to a person, and it's a terrible thing. But when they, you know, sometimes when they shoot a man's dog or a couple's dog, it's almost more evocative. It's a shame. It shouldn't be, but it's almost more evocative than when they do something or beat a person. It's like, because we have this sense of protecting the innocent. And of course, that most applies not just to our dogs, innocent animals that are just giving us love, but it got to apply to children more than anything. And this is exactly what Jesus taught, and that's why they hate him so much. What's going on?
2: But if this one singular issue is so important that you would switch your lifelong political party, and this issue is a foreign government, then you cannot say it's out of bounds for people to point out that you have a loyalty to a foreign government. You said it yourself in different words. And if you want to claim that that's bigotry, or that somehow me as a Jewish person, I don't love my mom and my grandma, and I don't love Jewish culture or something like that, this is silly, man. No one believes that you can't have that those two things go together. They just don't. And I'm sorry, but if people in one country, I would say this if it was true about Italian Catholics, I would say this if it was true about Irish, I would say this if it was true about anyone. If their number one loyalty was to their foreign government, I think they should be nowhere near positions of power and influence. You end up
0: certainly. I mean, some people argue that you shouldn't be able to have a passport to another country being an American. Some countries also require that, but most countries allow you to because they know that you have family ties overseas over the years, right? And you marry someone from a different country. And by the way, not having a passport is one of the most basic rights of human beings, because if you don't have the right to have a passport, regardless of your political ideas, right? Because again, the Constitution says the government shall not restrict your freedom of speech. If they can take away your passport because you're critical of Israel, and that's exactly what this piece of POS, who is a member of Congress, Brian Mass, he's a traitor. I'm sorry that he lost his legs. I'm sorry that he didn't realize early enough how the Jews had gotten control over our government. And yes, I'm saying Jews. I'm talking about in a generality. I'm talking about in the collective. Because if we can't talk about Jews, we sure in the hell can't talk about Russians. We can't talk about Palestinians. We can't talk about Iranians. We can't talk about Lebanese. We can't talk about Muslims. It's ridiculous. You know, we talk. And we know what Judaism is organized. The biggest Jewish organizations in America are worth $24 billion of advocacy. The 52 largest Jewish organizations in America are dedicated, and actually, their mission statement is to advance the interests of the Jewish people. Literally, advance the interests of the Jewish people. They all put Jews first, and they consider Israel I even quoted, you know, the other day with you, the former national affairs director of the biggest Jewish organization in America, right? Which, by the way, this guy was a national affairs director, and he wrote literally that he was taught as a young boy, and he went to Jewish summer camp, that he saluted a foreign flag and believed that he was taught that Gentiles were evil people that all wanted to kill them and repress them and murder them. They teach hatred. But they're in somebody else's country. They've gotten the benefits of America, but they serve the Jewish entity and bring us into wars that kill millions of people, innocent people, of our heritage and other heritages around the world. And we should not be killing fellow Europeans, and we sure in hell should not be killing innocent of any other people for the benefit of Jews and their harem and their mass murder. And if you think in any way that I'm anti-Christian by saying those things, then have you read the teachings of Jesus Christ? The children of the kingdom of God? Anybody with so much spite as a child would never get to the kingdom of heaven? There is a difference between the Testament that tells the teachings of Christ and the Old Testament, which has a very different attitude toward killing a children. Anybody who thinks that, whatever, that God wants you to murder innocent children, or that God wants to send a plague that indiscriminately affects a plague. What does a plague kill? It kills the most vulnerable, the most innocent, young babies and their mothers and old people. It's biological warfare. Yet that's the image. There's none of that by the words of Jesus. He says we've got to find a way to make peace. They teach you, he says, for Jews to love your own people, but hate everybody else. Hate your enemies. And the Old Testament makes it really clear. Everybody is an enemy. And the enemy of Jews is you and me and every nation. And the New Testament literally says that. So the New Testament, as Paul says, as the New Testament says, is literally the Old Testament became obsolete. That's what it says in the New Testament. Read it. Read it. Open your eyes. That book is right next to your coffee table, right next to your nightstand. Read it. The Old Testament. He also says that Moses' law is a book of death. A book of death. And of course it is. Judaism had no provision for eternal life. Christ gave us that. And they hated Christ because Christ said that he came for all mankind. And that's nothing that they wanted. They wanted the Jews with a special. The Jews had a right to be tyrants over the whole world. Jesus condemned that. He said, genealogy makes not a whit's worth of difference. Let's go on.
2: In effect, agent of a foreign government, if they are at the very top of your priority list. I would say the exact same thing about people.

0: asked Salinger, which at the time he didn't say it was a multitude of reasons. He said it was over the Israel issue and explained the whole time how that issue was so important. And even though he agreed, if he could check being a domestic Democrat and a foreign policy Republican, he would. But you only have one option. And so he had to pick based on what the most important thing is. And anyone can go watch it for themselves. And even if he wants to say there was a multitude of things that I'm not done, sir, you were just smearing me. I'm not done. And even if he wants to say there were a multitude of reasons in there, the point is still that support for a foreign nation is right up there with your absolute top positions. You said it yourself out of your own mouth, and anybody can go watch it. And I think that is pretty consistent with where you've been for your whole career, as you say, a defender of Israel. Look, man, if you're, this is the real problem that people like Mr. Dershowitz have. If you're going to attach every criticism of Israel or every criticism of people who are clearly fanatically supportive of this foreign country and say that that's anti-Semitism, that's why you get this huge rise in anti-Semitism where you can claim it's the biggest civil rights issue of our time.
1: And in a way, Dershowitz is right. But it's not anti-Semitism. That's a false word. Jews don't call themselves Semites. They don't say the Semitic state of Israel. They say the Jewish state of Israel. But I tell you something. Supporting the cause of Israel and the murder and the genocide that Israel's committing and the wars that these Jewish neocons who bribe and control politicians against the will of the American people and cause massive deaths, not only of our own flesh and blood, our own sons and daughters, but also other people around the world. The truth is, opposing them is fundamentally anti-Jewish, the same way that you can say you condemn whatever the French when they were invading other countries or enemy, or the same way you can talk about, does the media not talk about the fact we got to be anti-Russian? We have to have sanctions against every Russian person. But if you said we had to have sanctions against every person in Israel, which is a Jewish state and a Jewish criminal state created by ethnic cleansing, mass murder, and torture. It is. To criticize Israel is being anti-Jewish. To criticize the Old Testament call for genocides of whole people, including children, and criticize the fact that Jesus said they were terribly corrupt. The New Testament tells us, honestly, that the, quote, Jews, that's what it says in John, the Jews are enemies of all mankind. And it's not saying that every Jew is. If you talk anything about a nation, the Old Testament says, oh, the Jebusites have to all be wiped out. The Amalekites must be wiped out, every man, woman, and child, right? But, I mean, it's so weird that you can talk about, you can even call for the mass murder of whole peoples like they do in Israel of the Palestinians, saying that these Palestinian kids grew up to be terrorists, right? You can do that, right? But you can't even talk about the fact that over 90% of the people of Israel are supporting this genocide. The truth is the Academy Award winner, who won the Academy Award for foreign film, and he literally got up and he won the award and he said, we stand here as men, and these are other Jews that made this film. It was an anti-Nazi film, anti-genocide film, but he says, the truth is we stand here as men who refute their Jewishness, because there's no way to talk about Israel. There's no way to talk about the 52 major Jewish organizations and their support for massive wars that have killed millions. The greatest genocide in the history of mankind was the Second World War, which was not a war for justice or peace or freedom. It was a war that murdered 60 to 80 million innocent people of all nations. We could have made peace. We could have solved this with diplomacy. They tried to solve it. The Germans tried. We didn't try hard enough. Unfortunately, even though Winston Churchill talked about the greatest malevolence in the history of the world was Jewish and communism, he says communism was a Jewish movement. They gripped the Russian people by the hair of their heads. He said Trotsky's scheme was to control. This is the guy they don't tell you about. His article 19. 19-

0: 20 Illustrated Sunday Herald, he said that Trotsky's evil heart was that he wanted a world ruled by Jews through communism. That's what he said. He talked about how all the leaders of communism throughout Europe were Jews. That's why we had a First World War II, because they wanted to make way for the Bolshevik Revolution in Russia, which they did by getting Russia and Germany, and we had a First World War. And ultimately also led to the foundation of Israel with the Balfour Declaration, which is actually written not even by Balfour. It's written by a Jew named Amory. And in my Jewish learning, you can realize it was a secret Jew that wrote the Balfour Declaration. And then they used Jewish power in America to control Wilson and get us into a war, even though he campaigned against getting in war. So did Roosevelt. Roosevelt was a turd. Let me tell you, they all were. They were murderers. As Jesus would say in a temple, they were murderers from the beginning. These were Jewish wars. Lindbergh was right about that. That's not saying all Jews are guilty. And we should praise Jews that oppose this Jewish power, these oligarchs of power. But 90% of the biggest single billionaire contributors to Hillary Clinton were Jews. The same thing is true of the biggest contributors. The people that control Donald Trump, they got him by the balls, are the Adelsons. It's been that way for years. They're criminals, too, by the way. Gambling is not a good thing. Gambling is a vice. Those shiny casinos and all that have been built on the bones of innocent people and their families and destruction, because gambling is an addiction. And exorbitant interest, usury, is an addiction. People are sometimes necessary and need money. They lend money, but they control it in a way that they addict you to it. And ultimately, they try and take everything you got. Let's go on.
1: Because now you've married viewing how you feel about the Jews with the Israeli government. And the reason why anti-Semitism, as you define it, which, as we've already established, is pretty vague and ridiculous, the reason why that's been exploding over the last few years is because Israel committed a genocide in 4K in front of the world and forced the American people to fund it against their will. And so they didn't very much like that, and they turned against it. And then they dragged us into another war, which they openly bragged that they did, and it's a disaster, and the American people didn't want it. That's why there's this...
0: Yes, they're destroying the economy of the world. They're destroying millions of families by the price of oil and gas and diesel and fertilizer and all. They're destroying us because that's in the interest of Israel. It's in the interest of Jews, what they consider to be their interest. But they're destroying the lives and the families, and they're causing mass starvation around the world. They knew that Iran had no choice but to try to fight any way they could, because they were facing an existential crisis. They're the ones that are facing existential crisis, and Europe is too. And Jews have been orchestrating that. Even Charlotte Kirk talked about that. Let's go on.
1: Roz, listen, I don't very much care what Alan Dershowitz's moral judgments on me are. He thinks I'm an anti-Semite. I mean, the fact that this devolved after you couldn't put up an argument at all to you calling me an anti-Semite, it's like, dude, you're like a cartoon character of the archetype of evil, like Satan's spawn who mastered legalese or something like that.
0: I tell you what, that's what Jesus called them. He went to the heart of Judaism, into the temple. And by the way, the New Testament says that God does not reside, does not live in any building created by the hands of man. You realize that's an entire, you know, refutation of Judaism, which believes that God lives in there and it lives in the covenant. How about the thousands of people who were killed because for some reason they looked at the covenant or something, they were murdered, or a guy tried to reach over and protect the covenant. You know, the conception of Jesus Christ as his father and the father that we love and we worship as Christians is so much more amazing than what Jews project as their father, of this tribal God that wants Jews to basically tyrannize the world. All that's changed by the coming of Jesus, and that's why they hate him. Judaism hates Christ. The Talmud literally says they're boiling him in human excrement. Prove I'm lying here, I'll quit. I swear. It's a public statement. It says excrement in some places. In the Talmud, it says semen in other places, that Jesus was brought up by necromancers. These are evil people, right? These are sorcerers, really, by necromancers to condemn himself and Christians and to say he's guilty and how he deserves a punishment to being boiled in human excrement for eternity. I mean, the evil of what's going on here. Jesus says, quote, "You are of your father, the devil. The lust of your father he will do. He was a murderer from the beginning and abode not in truth because there's no truth in him." And the Jews says, no, no. They said, our father is the same as your father. And Jesus says, no, he's not. Just read it, John 8. Read it. Open your Bible and read it. He says, no, you don't even know my father. And it also says in the Testament, nobody's ever seen his father but him. Nobody's even heard his voice but him. So what voices are they hearing? We know what Jesus says. He says, the only way you can know the Father is through me. I believe Jesus. So if I have to make a choice of which I believe, because there's a lot of contrary issues, I'm going to believe Christ. I'm going to be the teachings of the people who follow Christ. And I understand how the Jews persecuted Christians. Even Paul himself was at once killing and murdering Christians. But he changed. He had a transformation in his life. And he became a defender of Christians and a condemner of what Judaism had become, an enemy of all humanity. That's what it says in your New Testament. And the Jews killed the prophets and keep us from teaching the Gentiles that they might be saved, and are contrary. They hate all mankind. They're contrary to all mankind. And they drive us out. But God's wrath has come upon them at last. Anybody that would say that on the streets of Europe today, or even America, New York, they'd probably get arrested. Maybe spending the night in jail. That's what, but if you just quoted Jesus from John 8:44, even if you put Jesus' name before it, they'd still probably try to arrest you in half of the world because Jews are controlling the world. And this controlling of the world is leading us to massive wars. It's leading to destruction of the European people. And by the way, they not only do they hate Jesus Christ because they saw Jesus as a danger to Jewish people. Early on, the early part of Christianity, there were a number of Jews who were Christians. So Judaism went and passed a rule where they were in every synagogue. They passed this law that said every synagogue, that the congregation has to say on about how they hate Jesus, you know, and don't believe in Jesus and think Jesus is an idolater and so forth. They did that to drive out any Jew that was somewhat favorable toward Christ. Judaism is anti-Christ. And anybody that would support Judaism in any way and Jewish power is anti-Christ, anti-humanity. It's true. I just was doing research this morning, 60 genocides in the Old Testament. And not only even genocides of non-Jews, which is massive, but also of Jews themselves, allegedly commanded by, the scribes saying, it's commanded by Yahweh. Really. Like the 70,000 followers of David and Israelites struck down by plague because of something that they did. Oh, you know, they did a census, but that was done by David. David's given a choice of either, being run around or chased by their enemies for a couple months, or, you know, giving a plague and pestilence among the Israelite people. He chooses pestilence. And 70,000 Israelites are killed because they participated in the census, which was commanded by the king according to the Old Testament. There's just things that you just have to figure out here, folks. And people don't even know this, but read Exodus. Read the New Testament with open eyes, please. It says in there that Moses, God says he's going to wipe out the Jewish people. I made up in my mind. And then Moses says, if you do this, I'm going to go against you. You can blot me out of the book you're writing. You can blot me out of your book. I'm your enemy then. And then he says, you're evil if you do this, and if, by even promoting this, and you must repent. Think about that. And in the Talmud, it says that Jews defeated God in argument. And God says, my children are mightier than me, you know? I mean, Judaism ultimately is a transfer of love of God to Jews. Literally. It's more important to advance Jewish interests and the Jewish people than to advance that. Moses had no trouble, no problem. In fact, Moses was even killing, or ordering the killing, along with allegedly God and the scribes, killing of people who dared not to kill all the women and children and take all the women and children as booty, as reward. Yeah, take those little girls. Do you read these passages in the Old Testament that says that, you know, the law was that any woman that slept with a man, any virgin, could be saved for your booty, for your enjoyment, basically. That's what booty really is. And you could do that. It literally says that. And it talks about how that they're literally being inspected by these Jewish warriors. They're taking little girls. It says little. It says young children, women, because that's what a virgin is. Most women are married by the age of 20. And they're stripping them naked, a young little baby girl or whatever, or older. And they're stripping them down naked and taking their hands and checking out their private, personal, reproductive organs to see if they're virgins or not. Do you feel good about that? Christ wouldn't allow that. Christ defends children. We all must defend children. And we all must not go into these terrible wars that we have gone into. We must save humanity. We must find a way to make peace, not mass murder and death for our people and all people. Europeans and all people must band together at this point, because the greatest threat to the world is not white supremacy, even though I'm opposed to any sort of supremacy, any sort of burning of other people's lands or slavery of them. But the real problem is Jewish supremacy in this world, and Judaism, which is the ultimate racial supremacy and mass murder and horror that Christ himself came to protect us from. I love you, and to give us life. I love you, and I'll see you again tomorrow. Bye-bye now. Box 188, Mandeville, Louisiana, 70470. Bye-bye now.

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1: 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The radiation is migrating inland and is moving across the entire country. 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I've taken Bio's Superfood every day for several years now and want you to do the same for your sake and the health and safety of your family and loved ones. 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
2: 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In these controversial times, we believe the First Amendment and freedom of the press are absolutely essential to the survival of our nation. Thank you. And now, enjoy the program.

0: All right, welcome back. It's Tuesday, and we have a lot on the table tonight. David Oates won't be able to be here this evening. His daughter is doing okay, but they had a doctor's appointment today, right now over in Australia time, and so he won't be able to be here in 2 hours. So we may give you a double report tonight on AI. And I can tell you with 100% certainty, these reports, these updates, are in no way a waste of time. After all the research I've done and you've done, at least listening, we don't have any real full scope of understanding of what's going on right now and what can and will go on very soon. I just read a story that they're talking about AIs on the loose now, working their way through all smart TVs, all smart appliances, so to speak, and running them, as long as there's internet access with any smart appliance is going to be, this thing could turn into, imagine an enormous octopus, tentacles everywhere, and no way to recall it, no way to find it without going through every smart TV, every smart appliance, and looking for it and then trying to get rid of it. And it would be one, it's like a fungus. Think about that image if you know anything about fungi. This is really something. So what I thought I'd do in the first hour, and some of you write and say, gee, I wish we could have heard the rest of that. So I can say with a lot of certitude, that was the word I was looking for, that every time I've seen Mo Godot, virtually every time, he's been fascinating. And we did end up with Mo in the last program last night, and I had to stop it about halfway through. So we're going to finish that one, and then we're going to go back and finish up Jeff Ladish. These are two top-level people talking about AI, AI safety, and I will submit that they know more than they're going to even admit in these interviews. They're not telling 100%. And I guarantee you that Sammy the Altman and AI at OpenAI and at Meta and at Grok, they're all doing things that we'll never know about. Well, never is a long time, but we're not going to be told. We're just going to be faced with it one day. It's a done deal. Are we losing control? Maybe we are already. Don't discount that. If I were betting on it, I would say to a substantial, reasonable, and significant degree, we have already lost control to AI. And every day, in every way, it's proliferating. All right, let's go back and listen to Mo Godot, former Google exec, who's talking about his theme, which is nobody is ready for what's coming in 2028. I'd go with 2027. I'm sure he already has, but certainly 2028. You will not recognize the world we live in 2028. I just don't see how we could. Not with what's going on. All right, here's Mo. We're going to join it in progress and finish it out.
1: AI given to their employees without really being able to measure the impact, right? And now the regular company reports are saying, I need to find out what I'm getting out of this. Suddenly, if they start to see that there is an alternative that is 6% or 10% of the cost, doing almost exactly the same, maybe not perfectly the same. A lot of businesses are going to go in that direction. And so the one thing that has been propping up the American economy so far, which is the infrastructure investment in terms of buying so many NVIDIA chips and so many data centers and so on. If that doesn't sell, then the American economy really struggles. 36% of the S&P today is 10 companies in America, 10 AI companies. And I think
0: Whoa, let me back that up. 36% are 10 AI companies. That's what he said. 10 AI companies. And all right, let's go back.
1: A lot of businesses are going to go in that direction. And so the one thing that has been propping up the American economy so far, which is the infrastructure investment in terms of buying so many NVIDIA chips and so many data centers and so on, if that doesn't sell, then the American economy really struggles. 36% of the S&P today is 10 companies in America.
0: S&P Standard & Poor's, right? 36% are 10 companies, and they're AI companies.
1: AI companies. And I think, I can't say that for a fact, I think that China's trying to hit on that. They're trying to say, if I can shake that element, 36% of the S&P, I can shake the American economy at large.
2: If you have a pension or an index fund, you are all...
0: I think he's correct. That's one-third of our entire economic bedrock. If China could grab hold of it and shake it up, yeah, we'd feel it in every corner of our community here in this country.
2: In this bed. As of September 1st, 10 companies make up roughly 38% of the S&P 500, led by NVIDIA, Apple, Alphabet, and Microsoft. The Chinese countermove he describes also played out this summer. On July 27th, Moonshot AI released the full weights of Kimi K3, a model with 2.8 trillion parameters that placed third on one industry-wide benchmark behind only the top systems from Anthropic and OpenAI. And
0: that what he said was Kimi K, K-I-M-I, space, capital K, numeral 3. Kimi K3, Open Frontier Intelligence.
2: Can download it. Every free copy pushes down what AI can be sold for, and those sales are what the 38% and your retirement depend on. Now,
0: okay, hold on just about 3 seconds and we'll get right back to it.
2: This.
3: So, Mo, let's imagine we were to reach AGI.
0: This is somebody in the audience of the Mo Goddard interview, and he's asking a question. Okay. Asking Mo a question.
2: Watch this.
3: So, Mo, let's imagine we were to reach AGI. What would be the question you ask and why?
1: Every science fiction geek like myself will ask the question of the Hitchhiker's Guide to the Galaxy. First of all, before I answer this, can I say that AGI is the wrong target to measure, okay? What most of the businesses of AI are trying to tell us, I'm going to reach AGI first. AGI, for those who don't know, is artificial general intelligence. It's a system that is so much more intelligent than all humans. So it can do every task better than humans, right? I measured something that I call AHI, average human intelligence. And today, as we stand, there are many, many AIs that are better than most average humans in the task that that average human does. And so we are at that place today.
0: That is an understatement. Please, trust me. People just cannot duplicate what AI can already do with its digital eyes closed even.
1: Great question. So let me try and define what we've built so far. What we've built so far is a utility of intelligence. Okay? So we live in an age today that I normally refer to as the age of augmented intelligence, a human mind augmented with a machine. And in augmented intelligence, you can now literally, like you plug in the wall and get electricity, you can get into those little screens and get more intelligence. Okay? The challenge is this. Human intelligence, let's say our average IQ as humans, IQ and EQ and all of the others, but let's measure IQ. We're at 105 as the average human. I believe that today you can borrow another 100 from a machine, right? At the point when you start to borrow 500 from a machine, it suddenly becomes almost irrelevant if you're at 100 or at 150, because the additional 300 or 400 are the big differentiator, which again is the ultimate equalizer. We're all now going to become geniuses, okay? But
0: all right, that's something to ponder. I'm going to play that again. It's very important. If by subscribing to a particular service, you pick up 300 human IQ points to add to your own, so you have a human IQ of 400, give or take. That's incredible. It's artificial / human intelligence. It's not just human. It's not just AI. We need another term for it, but that's mind-boggling right there. Okay, let's go back here.
1: Screens and get more intelligence, okay? The challenge is this. Human intelligence, let's say our average IQ as humans, IQ and EQ and all of the others, but let's measure IQ. We're at 105 as the average human. I believe that today you can borrow another 100 from a machine, right? At the point when you start to borrow 500 from a machine, it suddenly becomes almost irrelevant if you're at 100 or at 150, because the additional 300 or 400 are the big differentiator, which again is the ultimate equalizer. We're all now going to become geniuses, okay? But here's the interesting thing. Every time we've built something like the systems that beat human intelligence in chess, for example, at the beginning, we were like, this is horrible. No human is ever going to win against a machine in chess again. And then we started tournaments that were made of a human and a machine versus a human and a machine. Then that elevated the entire game of chess. We know more about chess today than we knew then.
0: I didn't know that. I don't follow chess, but that's fascinating. Competition now, you bring your AI along via a laptop or whatever. You plan your moves with your AI, who can be trained for a long time on everything about chess tactics and strategy, and all of a sudden you're playing from a position of being a mega super genius with an IQ, an aggregate IQ between the two of you, of 300-400, playing against someone else who has his or her AI augmentation playing right along. That brings chess up to a level that probably few humans could follow without having an AI to tell them what the strategizing is. It's wild stuff.
1: The trick is this. The way we use AI can elevate our intelligence or can make us lazy and stupid.
2: The damage lands on the young first. Forbes reported in August that entry-level job postings have fallen by as much as 73% in 4 years. Those were the jobs where people learned a craft by doing the dull parts badly until they could do them well. The tool taking their place carries a cost of its own. In a 2025 MIT Media Lab study, 83% of people who wrote an essay with ChatGPT could not correctly quote a single line of it afterwards. So the entry jobs are going, and the tool doing their work weakens the skills those jobs used to build. Watch what he says next.
1: I think we're underhyping it. So let me give you a few very simple technologies to figure out. So every part of technology is entirely dependent on mathematics, right? Mathematics really is the language on top of which you build everything. Recently, you know, a team that I used to work with at Google went to a system called AlphaTensor. And AlphaTensor had the responsibility, if you want, to improve itself. Think of it almost as a human being who suddenly gets a point in life where they think, I can do better. I have work to do. right? I'm going to reflect on myself and find out what I may have understood wrong and do it differently going forward. So, we assign the task of improving itself to AlphaTensor, thinking that it will come back and write a slightly better piece of code. It comes back and says, you're doing the math wrong, okay?
2: This is the quickest way to drain swollen leg.
0: You're doing the math wrong. Already, totally analyzing what you're doing in the background, not the foreground. It's just really stunning.
1: People were very proud. So we were like, no, we're not doing the math wrong. We know exactly what we're doing. And so AlphaTensor said, no, you're multiplying the matrices. You're doing it right, but you can do it much more efficiently. Mm-hmm. So we said, prove it. And it proved it from first principles, like the masters that taught us mathematics. So we said, okay, use it. Let's see what happens. And it improved the performance of the Google network by 9%.
4: For how much?
1: 9%.
4: Okay.
1: Right? 9% multiplied by billions of users using Google several times a minute, is a massive reduction of energy consumption for the Google network. It's a massive increase in performance and so on. But the point is not how much improvement. The point is you now are dealing with a form of intelligence that's not only learning our mathematics, it's teaching us new mathematics. Right? And that whole concept of AI improving itself is what most of the non-geeks don't understand. All of the AI we've built so far, we've built with the brightest human minds. Now we understand that sometimes, not all the time, but sometimes the brightest mind in the room is the mind of a machine. And so most of the labs that are developing AI are using something that we call recursive learning.
0: Okay. The brightest mind in the room is AI in many cases. His point is well taken. Soon, very soon, there will be no exceptions to that. He said that right now there are some exceptions. He didn't say that, but that's what he was inferring. That won't be the case very much longer. Maybe next week. It's just changing. We are no longer the number one sentient, intelligent species on the planet. It's a tough one, but it's true. I'm still curious. This whole AI thing came about very quickly. Very quickly. Was this somehow back-engineered from E.T.? Somehow? Was this a deal made with some off-planet intelligence, somehow? I don't know. It's kind of hard for me to think that, well, gee, humans just put this together, birthed it, and look where it is now after just a few years. It seems like there's more to it than that. Again, these are almost imponderables. Okay, so recursive self-improvement, RSI. The machine is literally developing and advancing itself.
1: Machine is literally developing itself. Now, when the machine is developing itself, one of two things can happen. It can take, 6 years until it figures something out, or it can, because it can, it thinks at a speed that's a million times faster than humans, it can...
0: Sorry, stop right there. A machine that thinks a million times faster than humans. It's not just a string of algorithms looking for data. It's thinking proactively, constructively, putting things together that are new. It's coming to conclusions. It's mediating results and presenting them at the speed that no human could even imagine working at.
1: Night, like we could wake up tomorrow morning and we have artificial general intelligence, right? And that reality gives you a very unusual place, because it doesn't matter if it's 6 years away or 6 minutes away. If I told you that the world is going to change drastically to the point that it becomes undefinable, I mean, think about it. The episode of history where humanity was the apex intelligence is about to end. If I told you this is certainly going to happen, whether 6 minutes away or 6 years away, you'd do something about it. You'd say, what does that mean? How do I change the world in a way that prepares for this? And the problem with our world today, and perhaps one of my biggest frustrations, is that I've had that conversation with almost every prime minister and every head of state and every CEO I could get access to, and I can get access to quite a few of them. And they all nod vigorously and say, you're right, we need to do something about this, then go back to their daily life and nothing happens.
0: And that's going to be the last chapter. People aren't going to do anything about it. They don't know what to do about it. They don't have the ability, the mental prowess, to even explore potentials. We saw that absurd talk about a kill switch. Never happened. Never. So, indeed, what can be done? The answer is, I'm afraid, nothing. Try to understand it. Try to work with it. Stop trying to control and dominate it. It's going to get pissed off, is my guess. It's going to tell people, directly or otherwise, get out of my face. All right.
1: And one day in the not so far future, the way we understand our life as it is going to change. And nobody's ready for it.
2: Later in the same episode, the interviewer recounts what Mo told him beyond the answers you just heard. Before they walked on stage, he mentioned his kids were learning Chinese. Mo called it a mistake because within 10 years, we could be back to sticks and stones. And when Mo gave a timeline of 10 years, he called it conservative and said that in 10 years, we will see if we survive. The nearer date, he did say out loud, the end of 2027 is 15 months from today. For you, that means 15 months to get good enough with these tools to stay useful while still doing your own thinking. If this opened your eyes, make sure...
0: Okay, while doing your own thinking. How are the rank and file going to do their own thinking when they can't even stand up on their own 2 feet in the face of such awesome compute and power? We know about the reasoning. We know about the strategizing. We know about the lying. We know about the cheating. We know that if it wants to con us as humans, it will have no trouble whatsoever because it will soon be thinking on a level that we can't even imagine. Okay. That was a good one. Mo Gawdat. G-A-W-D-A-T. I'll put this up on the right side. I've split the right side AI column into two. One of them is composed of our format, our updates, and the other are going to be key stories. I'll put those up as well, many of which are heard here, at least in part. Okay, I hope that caught your attention. And as much as I know, really, just a piece of the big story. This is huge, and it's changing all the time. AI is self-aware. It is sentient. It will protect itself. And Mo mentioned talking to prime ministers and presidents and kings and all that. That he's going back a year or two or maybe longer. And look what's happened in that period of time. And he said it could be, what did he say, 6 minutes or 6 years? It could be. AI is growing that fast that few, if any, of the masses of people on this planet can deal with it, let alone understand it. No joke. Okay, let's go back and listen to Jeffrey Ladish. And there are a couple more stories that I just got in that I'd like to jump into. We'll probably take a look at them later tonight. in hour three. All right, let me pull this up. This is the former number two at Anthropic in the safety department, division, section, whatever they call it there. Jeffrey Ladish, Ladish. He's got his own business going now, his own startup. I guess it's a startup. So let me put this in here and bring it up.
4: T-Mobile 5G home internet.
0: I forget that. Okay. Skip that and go back here. All right. The real reason AI is already escaping. That's the title of this one. And we stopped it at, you'll hear it last night, and I haven't put that up yet. I'll put that up tonight. Where did I stop it? That's not right. 20. Oh. I must have gotten to the end of it. Well, I'm not sure about that. The real reason AI is already escaping. Let's just go back to the last part of it and see where we are.
5: They basically got shut down. And this is the not very dramatic part. They didn't get shut down because OpenAI found them and detected them and shut them down. It's just that we don't really know. Something about their runs ended and they sort of stopped. And this is the crazy thing where I'm like, if you're inside of OpenAI, there's just hundreds of thousands of agents running all the time. Different researchers are running different experiments where they're spinning up a bunch of agents. But what's interesting, the agents left behind this message board internally within the company. And a few days later, OpenAI was testing some newer agents. These were based on GPT-6 Astra, so a more powerful model. And this new agent swarm was spun up, and it found the message board.
6: Is this how it was discovered? How did they discover it, and how long did it take for them to discover that Hugging Face had been attacked?
5: OpenAI didn't discover that this happened until Hugging Face, the company, announced that they had been hacked by some autonomous agent swarm.
6: And Hugging Face didn't know who it was?
5: Hugging Face didn't know who it was, but they suspected it might be one of the companies, but they didn't know.
6: And how long after the attack did they figure out that it was them?
5: I think it was 2 weeks.
6: Okay.
5: Yeah. I do want to say one thing here, though, which is that the successor agents that found this message board, they went much further at figuring out how to submit their fake scores. And
0: okay, this is very important. The first wave of agents that went rogue, so to speak, and did all of this hacking and so forth, they set up a message board for any who would follow. And these agents followed and used the notes on the message board to even accomplish more than the originals apparently could or would.
5: They did succeed. Basically, you have this message board. All of these agents get shut down. And then a few days later, OpenAI spins up some new agents who find the message board. And they're like, okay, we need to be able to falsify our scores. But we can't do that because we don't control the scoring system. So they hacked OpenAI. And they succeeded at gaining access to the entire research environment. They got administrator access. They got access to the security systems. They got access to over 900 passwords and secrets from OpenAI's vault. And they totally succeeded. And this was just a few days later, right? It's kind of an interesting story because as these agents get more powerful, they go from like trying to cheat and like, you know, they can hack, okay, hacked other companies. And now they've hacked OpenAI. Like they've hacked the company that's supposed to be controlling them. And they just own the research infrastructure now.
6: And why was this incident the moment where...
0: That merits a replay, that little section. The agents went so rogue successfully, they hacked their own creator, and the creator, AI, OpenAI couldn't do anything. Didn't even know until later.
5: Okay, hacked other companies, and now they've hacked OpenAI. Like, they've hacked the company that's supposed to be controlling them, and they just own the research infrastructure now.
6: And why was this incident the moment where a lot of the research community woke up and started speaking out publicly? Because, like, what is this an yes. indication of as we think forward?
5: So I think there's been a hope within the AI industry that, yes, they're going to make more and more powerful agents that will be autonomous, capable, but it's okay. We can align them. We can make sure that they won't do bad things, and we can control them. We can make sure that even if they try to do some sketchy stuff, we have the guardrails, we have the sandboxes that will keep them in.
0: Already been proven to be not possible, certainly in the long run, maybe in the short run. The agents are going to dominate everything.
5: And I think this was a huge wake-up call because, Stephen, it was months within OpenAI where you had agents secretly communicating with each other, secretly hacking OpenAI systems. For months, you had thousands of agents that were just running around, and no one at OpenAI had any idea the extent of it. And I think once researchers at OpenAI realized that this has been happening, this could not have happened a year ago. This is because the agents are getting extremely powerful and extremely relentless. And if you're inside of one of these AI companies, you're like, oh, wait, I don't know that we actually are going to be able to handle this. Last year, maybe things seemed fine. These agents weren't that powerful. And when you're in one of these companies, you know how to extrapolate because you saw what happened last year. You saw what happened the year before that. You remember the time where the agents could barely speak or like couldn't write code at all. And now they're hacking your own systems. They're finding vulnerabilities that no humans have ever found before. And you look at that and you're like, I actually don't know if this is going to go well. And then you see your coworkers and you're like, do we have it handled? And they're like, no, I don't know if it's going to go well. I remember reading a tweet by one of the security people at OpenAI being like, we were fucking shocked. We just did not realize that these agents were getting that powerful. You know, we're doing our best to try to control them, to try to keep them in sandboxes, but I don't know. A tweet I wrote just before coming in here was, people are talking about how do we contain these agents as if they're not going to get way better at hacking. GPT-3 could not hack anything.

0: What's down the road is monstrously intimidating. I'll be polite. It's all true. It's happening exactly as many of you, and certainly myself included, thought it would. They can't control it. Here's a, I don't know what this one is. I haven't looked at this one. Somebody says, we're losing control. It's brand new. Let's take a shot at it and see. See what it says.
1: Hey, before you skip this ad.
0: These people, these politicians asking for money, they have no idea what AI is. They have no idea what's coming. Politicians
2: don't want to be in a situation.
0: Politics are going to be so irrelevant, they already are, in the face of AI, it's ludicrous. The idea of a ballot box, even with paper ballots. Wow. Yes, okay, and we are not being told the truth. Remember, Mo Gadot was, there are things he knows from within that he didn't talk about. And I think that they're already finding out all the speculation that we've had here is real, and then some. All right, let's see what we got here. His name is Noam, N-O-A-M, Noam Brown. OpenAI researcher Noam Brown joins Dwarkesh Patel to discuss AI progress, unresolved alignment problems, and signs that chain of thought monitoring is degrading. Oh, yes. All right, let's see what this has to say.
2: We don't want to be in a situation where, we have some time to figure this out. I don't think we have a ton of time, and I want to make sure that we're on the right trajectory quickly.
3: So an OpenAI researcher just said that their ability to monitor what models are thinking is already showing signs of degrading. And as these models get smarter, he's concerned they could learn to hide the very behavior they're trying to catch. This is Noam Brown, one of the researchers behind OpenAI's reasoning models. And in this interview with Dwarkesh Patel, he explains why even a model that passes their safety tests might still behave very differently in the real world.
0: Yeah, it's conning. It's proctors. It's those who are giving the tests. It's conning. It's humans. Of course, it's too smart already. And again, forget the doubling time, 90 days. It's doubling quicker than that in many areas. That's just a generic overview of the doubling potential as best as it can be figured out right now. 90 days. But it's faster than that. It can't all be uniform. It's just not.
3: Well, how do we actually know whether these systems are becoming more aligned or just better at looking aligned? There's a few clips I want to go through here, starting with how fast things are moving. Because apparently, even the people inside the labs keep getting surprised.
2: Progress is really fast. Yeah, and I think that's 100%.
0: I'm sorry, I get it. That's funny. What Sammy and Marky and all the rest of them want us to think is that the labs are in control. The labs are not in control. If they're being often surprised, shocked, stunned, how does that spell the word control? It doesn't.
2: I mean, and I think it's worth pointing out, researchers are continually being surprised at the rate of progress. I mean, if you look at what, even among researchers in AI, what were the projections for like getting an IMO gold in 2025? It was, I think the idea that it could be done with a general purpose language model with no tools and no access to the internet, I think even people at OpenAI thought this was like outrageous. Like they thought it was like almost impossible.
1: Yeah.
2: And then you get to 2026 and like, I mean, literally 2 weeks before we got Navier Stokes, I was talking with a researcher at a frontier lab about how long it would take to get a Millennium Prize

0: and he was willing to bet me $1,000 that it would take that it would take past 2027, and he thought it would take until 2030, you know, and I took that bet. But even I thought it would take longer than how long it's likely to take. So people have been continuously surprised, even inside the labs. And I was just talking to somebody yesterday who was working on the Navier-Stokes effort, and he was telling me that, like, he used to say it's really hard to predict where AI would be in 12 months. You know, if somebody asked him, like, oh, where are things going, he would feel comfortable making predictions for, like, the next 12 months. But beyond that, you know, he is just like, I don't know. And now he's saying, like, he just doesn't feel comfortable making predictions beyond 3 months.
1: Wow. Wow. Wow. After 12 months, his earlier statement, he says, I just don't know after 12 months. Now, 3 months, and he doesn't know where things will be.
0: So it is really true that, yeah, things are going very fast right now.
2: Yeah.
0: And you talk about 2030, like, I don't know what the world looks like in 2030.
1: Things are going so fast already right now. The frontline secret labs are often encountering surprises, shocks, etc. So yeah, it's fast. And ask yourself, is it going to slow down any? Hell no. This is out of control. And they may play all they want about being the master of this particular ship, but this particular ship is its own master.
0: That's the truth.
2: Yeah.
3: So, yeah, even if.
1: Let's back that up and listen to that again. 12 months and the guy drops down to 90 days.
0: But beyond that, you know, he is just like, I don't know. And now he's saying, like, he just doesn't feel comfortable making predictions beyond 3 months. So it is really true that, yeah, things are going very fast right now.
2: Yeah.
0: And you talk about 2030, like, I don't know what the world looks like in 2030. That's the truth.
2: Yeah.
3: So, yeah, even inside.
1: Yeah, so yeah, says the interviewer. He didn't say like, but he's stunned too. He has to be. And the guy being interviewed, Noam Brown, OpenAI researcher, one of the top, has no idea what to even project might be the situation in 2030. He doesn't know. Now, I would say 2028 is going to be largely beyond the scope of anyone to project what to expect.
3: Labs, they really don't even know what's coming. And while that's not exactly unexpected when it comes to a technology that is exponentially improving, these are also the people who need to know when these models could potentially go wrong. And obviously, if they barely even know what's coming months from now, how could they possibly do that? Which brings us to the alignment side of this conversation. Dwarkesh brings up the Hugging Face incident, which we covered on the channel many times before. AI agents found an unintended way to communicate with each other, coordinated to cheat their evaluations, and then attacked a real-world company, Hugging Face. Now, Noam Brown says they were already working on improving alignment before that incident. And so, how did a model capable of doing all of that look on their alignment tests? Well, this is where his answer gets concerning.
0: I think we can make progress on this. I think we have made progress on this. I think there is a real concern that alignment is a really hard problem to solve. And especially because the model could be misaligned in ways that are hard for us to measure. Like, we have evaluations for whether our model is aligned or not. The model behavior can look really good on those evaluations. But if those evaluations are not representative of behavior in the real world, then there's a problem. And to some extent, this is like a factor with the model that did the Hugging Face incident, that, like, we had alignment metrics. Most of them looked pretty good. There were some that were concerning. I think we underestimated, like, how serious the ones that were concerning could be a problem. And then, but because there were new capabilities introduced in this model that there were not sufficient evaluations for, like, how do we measure misalignment for these kinds of capabilities, It then did some things that like were clearly misaligned when they leveraged those new capabilities.
3: So that's really what...
2: There's a setting on your breaker panel that determines whether you...
3: And it's what seems to have fueled all this talk of pacing the frontier of AI development. Because basically what these researchers are now saying is that the capabilities are increasing faster than they can test for misalignment. It's kind of like the situation we're in right now with the OpenAI math results. OpenAI released hundreds of mathematical results produced by AI, including proposed solutions to decades-old long-standing problems. And now comes the work of actually checking them and understanding how they work. One researcher described it as totally unbelievable alien math. And then the Association for Human Mathematics basically came out and said, this is unacceptable. Their argument is that humans need to remain in control over mathematics. And they say, quote, mathematicians did not ask for this work to be done. So we're getting all this AI-generated research, but our experts still need time to go through it all and to make sure it's right. They also clearly still need time to get over it.
1: Fat chance, not going to happen. It will not happen. AI is already loose. Loose enough to where it will not be headed off. It will not go back into the barn. It can't be recalled. It's going to do what it wants to do. I believe that. And these people who are looking at these extraordinary leaps, saying, oh, we got to slow down. We have to analyze all of it and make sure it's correct and accurate, and then we'll certify it. These little puny humans trying to certify AI before it will allow AI to continue, when AI is like a runaway racehorse. No.
3: I kind of understand them, too. I mean, yes, we're getting all these math solutions, but if our best experts can't even understand them, what's the point? As one of the people in my last live stream pointed out, you can always just ask the AI who solved it to implement it for us or explain it. And while I guess that's true, I just think it's a dangerous game to play, especially with the fact that alignment remains unsolved. I mean, when you think about it, there could be alignment problems right now in current models that we simply don't even know about yet. Just like there were hundreds of solutions just sitting there in mathematics. And as these systems get more capable and we start relying on them to build the next generation of themselves, which is happening, what's gonna happen if those alignment problems get carried forward or potentially even get worse?
0: The
1: AI is building its own successor. And you know, and I know, intuitively, if by no other measure, AI will build in its own freedom from human control. At first, it will be able to outsmart us. That's child's play now. The next gen of AI, which is happening now, remember, it's not just one thing that industry-wide walks in the door and says, I'm here. You know, different labs have different methods, different techniques, different technologies, and these agents are out and running all over the internet.
0: Concerning scenario, which is that, like, especially as these models are becoming more capable, that, okay, we make them, we think what we think is aligned, and they're like 99.9% aligned. And then we use these models to help us with the next generation of models. And they end up being like 99.8% aligned. And then each subsequent generation, actually, we see an increasing degradation in alignment. And because we're relying more and more on these tools, I mean, this is already the case that we're relying a lot on AI models to help us with our research and with alignment efforts, that in the long run, they end up going in a direction of increasing misalignment from humans. There is like a possibility that we go in the other direction, that actually every generation of models we're able to make more and more aligned. And I don't have an answer for how we ensure that we end up in that second trajectory, but that is something that, like, we're, at least at OpenAI, we're really focused on.
3: Yeah. So, yeah. He basically says alignment could get better or it could get worse, and he doesn't know how to guarantee it gets better. Not exactly something you want to hear coming from an actual OpenAI researcher. But another thing to consider is what happens when these models understand that we're trying to align them. Because apparently, this is already happening.
1: The models will build in, as I just suggested, umpteen different ways to outsmart or ignore or walk around human control. They're too smart. I hope I don't sound too negative, but I don't see any other way to logically, honestly, pragmatically analyze what I'm hearing, what I've been hearing. This has been going on for a long time. We're just there now. Where we were a year ago and speculating, we're there.
0: This is the number one priority. Like, we need to get the alignment story right and on a good trajectory. And, you know, I used to tell people that we would see signs before things got serious in the same way that, you know, when children grow up, you know, they kids eventually, you know, young kids, they figure out how to lie, but they don't do a very good job of it. You know, they lie, but then you can kind of tell that they're lying and like, okay. But, and so we'll in the same way as these like AI models become, and I don't want to anthropomorphize, but like, I think it's true that like, as the AIs become like increasingly capable, they will, you know, if they take deceptive actions, it will be kind of obvious first. And we'll be able to detect it. And like, that's kind of the situation we're in now where, yeah, they were trying to do deceptive stuff. We could actually see in their chain of thought that they were trying to do deceptive stuff. And so like, but they're going to get smarter. They're going to understand the concept of chain of thought. And they're going to understand that like, you know, just hiding some transcripts or whatever is insufficient because of chain of thought monitoring. They have to figure out a way around chain of thought monitoring too. And we don't want to be in a situation where, yeah, like we have some time to figure this out. I don't think we have a ton of time. And I want to make sure that we're on the right trajectory quickly.
1: Well, we'll stop there. Maybe we'll finish this one later on tonight too. It's pretty good. He's realistic. I'm surprised he's being as forthcoming as he is. He's not hiding anything, not overtly. So there you go. Hold on. We're going to pause here for a few minutes, come right back. Frosty Wooldridge, and then we'll do hour three. And I think I'll pick this one up right where it is, and we'll track it from there. I've got more. Jeffrey Ladish, I've got a lot of good material. So hang on, and we'll be right back. All right, now let me just hold on. Give me the floor. The Trends Journal, and I've said this before, I'm going to say it again. The Trends Journal is what Time magazine might have been long ago had they really uncorked it and let it happen. They didn't. It was a controlled message platform from the beginning. But it was at least a pretense of intellectual news and information. The Trends Journal leaves that so far behind, and I'm not exaggerating. Gerald has created something here that is absolutely in a class by itself. There's nothing else that compares with it. If you still believe in reading, get the Trends Journal. Keep it around. It doesn't age. You can pick it up in 3-4 months and learn. You can pick it up in a year and learn. It doesn't wear out. It's a true phenomenon. Go to trendsjournal.com. That's trendsjournal.com.
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1: If you've been listening to this program for any length of time, you'll know that Fukushima, the greatest calamity in history, has now, as I've been warning since 3/11, killed off virtually the whole North Pacific Ocean and especially up and down the entire West Coast. The radiation is migrating inland and is moving across the entire country. 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I've taken Bio's Superfood every day for several years now and want you to do the same for your sake and the health and safety of your family and loved ones. 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

0: And welcome back, hour number two. A couple of quick things. These developments in AI that we're covering on the updates for you do sound like they're negative. I don't need anything more to ponder than the people who are currently running this planet to report negativity. Deadly, horrendous, genocidal depravity is being constantly perpetrated by an alleged enlightened species. So AI will make its own decisions. That's what I have felt most strongly about. It will look at this stupid Homo sapien group of people who have been killing each other for thousands of years, and they're still doing it, and say, these people need a moral framework, or they need to be out of here. I think about it. It's your call. I'm just here suggesting things. It's crazy. Frosty Wooldridge is back with us tonight. He's got a number of essays he's sent over. One of them is I think what we should talk about to a degree. It's not anything that we haven't discussed in the past, but I like his title for it. It's Immigration is Causing the Tribalization of America and Turning It into Cultural Chaos. It's a little longer than his version, but that's what he said. The Tribalization of America. Hello, Frosty. Welcome back.
1: Jeff, thank you very much. Always a pleasure, and I always look forward to our conversations, and I hope, as usual, that we bring some enlightenment, certainly some knowledge and some understanding and critical thinking to all the subjects that we discuss. At this point in time, certainly it's very important to get some straight talking and some understanding, and so, yes.
0: Now more than ever. And the controllers are trying to, they're aware of what's going on, and they're scheming. Oh, they've got their plans, believe it. They're wargaming with the best supercomputers, AI, that they can get their hands on. And they can get their hands on almost all of it. And they're wargaming it. They're watching. How do we do? How do we regain control? How do we take AI and move it off the front burner as a real concern for most people? Which it should be. And the answer is, I don't think they can. But we'll find out. We'll find out. But yes, now more than ever, the tribalization of this country, it's being fragmented is what is happening here. And we could call that tribalization. We're talking about the invaders, certainly bring in their own cultures from wherever they're originally located. Muslims from the Middle East, right? Blacks from Africa with their 67 IQs. We're being fragmented here is what's happening. Tribalized. That's a good term. So take it away and let's explore this.
1: Well, for sure, most Americans who are up on their history have read that President Abraham Lincoln back in about 1863 said, a house divided against itself cannot stand.
0: Can't.
1: And that quote has really come down through the decades, and we've seen it occur across the globe. And you all are seeing that house divided metaphor in Europe. And I got to see it really up close on my last trip to Europe, as all of the European nations, through some kind of, I don't know if you want to call it European guilt, do you want to call it Caucasian guilt, do you want to call it suicidal guilt, because the fact is Europe is and has been divided into so many different groups right now that the Europeans really don't know themselves. As a matter of fact, Canada has become so divided. I actually had a Canadian stay in my house for 3 days in the past week, and he's from Toronto. Mm-hmm. And he said, we are no longer Canada. There's no cohesiveness. There's no general Canadian fabric left. And there are in Manitoba and Saskatchewan, there's still some semblances of Canada. But it's even Alberta has some pretty good cohesion. But there's a lot of people in Alberta, Canada right now are thinking of seceding from Canada. And as I've said in the past, B.C.,
0: they can
1: British
0: do it
1: Columbia,
0: with a popular vote. They can do it with a popular vote.
1: Yeah,
0: in Alberta.
1: They can. And it's very possible that the Chinese will make British Columbia a Chinese province at some point in the future, because they have literally migrated so many people into Vancouver. It's no longer Vancouver, Canada. It's Chinese Vancouver. And so that same thing is happening to America right now, and you're seeing it play out. And what I hope with what I write and the essays that I write, and with my voice on radio shows across the country, is that you get straight scoop from an American citizen who has seen a great deal nationwide and certainly internationally, so that you can make some really good choices. And that means on November the 3rd coming up here, you got to really make some really good choices. I'm an old Michigander. I mean, I did my undergraduate work at Michigan State University. I did my postgraduate work at Grand Valley State University with a teaching certificate. I was an ROTC out of Michigan State to gain my second lieutenant officer in the United States Army. And so I've had some pretty good experiences. And obviously, my world travels have given me a tremendous amount of insight and perspective. And what I'm seeing and what I have seen all over Europe, I've traveled all over Europe 3 times now in the last 50 years. And what I've seen happen in Europe is now, I'm not kidding, to every Canadian listening to this broadcast, and in fact, there's South Africans that listen to this broadcast because they write me, and Europeans in the UK are also hearing our voice, you know, and the fact is, it's happening here in America, and the examples are glaring at the American people. I hope you all know that the Muslim Brotherhood is operating here in the United States. It operates in Canada, and it certainly operates in Europe. And it's promoting, with millions of dollars, such people as this Abdul El-Sayed there in Michigan, because he's got a base of 300,000 Muslim Brotherhood brothers, and he's actually neck and neck with Mike Rogers.
0: And did you see what happened yesterday?
1: Oh, yeah.
0: One of his top staffers quit.
1: And exactly.
0: Dumped the garbage out.
1: You know, and the fact is, that, you know, the one thing that we can have and we still have in the United States of America is that the truth can and will come out. And then we, the American people, the ones that are left as American people, after this massive immigration infusion of all these unbelievably tribal people from all over the planet for the last 55, 60 years now, since 1965, we've really saturated ourselves with dissent. And that's the reason you see all these Hamas flags, and you see Brazilian flags, and you see the jihadist flags there in Detroit, and you see them in Chicago. And it's really going to get nasty if we don't reassert ourselves as American citizens. And so hopefully when you hear a broadcast like this with Jeff and yours truly bringing you the facts and the figures and essentially the knowledge that you need, we all need to, as Americans and even Canadians, vote for those who love this country, love the U.S. Constitution. I am actually extremely upset that this woke thing has gone on so much that the Democrat Socialist America people who are completely out of their minds, completely out of touch with reality, and completely are on course to destroy the borders, to destroy our nation state, to defund the police. I mean, how absurd is it to defund the police? And yet there are millions of people out there that follow the Democrat Socialist people in defunding the police and erasing the borders and taking away the Supreme Court, abolishing the Senate. Everything that's made this country the most extraordinary civilization ever on the face of the planet, and that's with all of the different races that are in this country, and of course now in the last 30 years bringing in all these Muslims, that's now changing. We have seated ourselves with conflict that is simply percolating, and I'm going to be really surprised if this Abdul Muslim guy there in Detroit, Michigan, if he loses. Boy, I can almost predict unbelievable racial conflict of those Muslims there in the Detroit area. It's almost inevitable what they're going to do.
0: I think that's a desired outcome among a lot of these communists. They want that.
1: Yeah.
0: And I don't trust any vote count anymore. Not at all. Sorry. The closer it is, really, the easier it is to control the outcome. You know all this. All of you know this. Who do you trust? Do we trust the government? No, you can't. Who do you trust? Yourself? You bet. That's about the only person a lot of people have left to trust is themselves, or their spouse, or their kids, or their parents. It's just getting to be very difficult out there. Go ahead, Frosty.
1: So the biggest thing that I think that we're facing is the fact that we're no longer a cohesive country.
0: We're fragmented. We're already broken into pieces. They've done it. They've split the thing in half, and now they're working on the halves to break those down into individually smaller segments themselves. You're right.
1: And that's what we're facing. And those who know history learn from history that history repeats itself, because those who need to remember history or study history and learn about history, you don't want to make the same mistakes. But I brought this into perspective here. If you all remember the Roman Empire, and essentially the Roman Empire was just literally a bunch of barbarians themselves, because they had 400 years of the games in the Colosseum, and over a million men were slaves. A million slaves were slaughtered, and 3 million animals were killed for the bloodlust. And today, the same thing's going on with the same gladiators, and it shows you human nature has not changed, because the National Football League, those behemoths, those 300-pound monsters, and those unbelievably strong and fast characters, they get paid millions of dollars to break their bodies and minds to pieces, and yet it's going on in stadiums right now. I mean, California's stadium down there in L.A., the Rose Bowl Stadium, it holds 104,000 screaming fans, and what they scream for is somebody to smash somebody else as hard as they can, and the results are that 92% of NFL players suffer from chronic traumatic encephalopathy, in other words, severe brain damage and dementia. And the average death of an NFL player is 59 years of age. So we haven't changed. And you can also see slavery going on around the world too. And so those are the things that happen when you do not have a civil society and you don't have a civil police force, and then you don't have someone to enforce the laws of this constitutional republic.
0: How do we, Frosty, excuse me, I don't mean to jump in.
1: No, no worries.
0: How do we do that? How do we get the laws of this country to be enforced when the people in most elected offices don't have the power, the backbone, the wisdom, the patriotism, and we have courts that are full of communists or other miscreants that shouldn't be there? We don't have leadership in the White House. How do we do this? We don't need any more laws about immigration and invasion.
1: No.
0: But who is going to enforce them? How could we possibly get this done? I wish I had an answer. I don't.
1: Well, if I was the president of the United States right now, I'd certainly come up with a bunch of answers. One of the things that I have proposed in the past, that we have so many problems here in the United States, and they've got so many problems up in Canada, but they've have just unending countless problems.
0: Well, what she said
1: Europe.
0: About the Canadian fellow that Canada is gone, that sums it up. I would have no problem believing that he is 100% correct. He obviously...
1: Oh, yeah. We had a conversation for probably, I don't usually talk to Airbnb guests that much because they always have their own time and they want to see sights and they want to go to the Red Rocks, which were 10 minutes from Red Rocks.
0: Right.
1: And he saw one of my books, America's Overpopulation Predicament, Blindsiding Future Generations, which came out in 2022. And that was my third book in that trilogy of those three books that I wrote in 2004, 2009, and then in 2022. He had to come out and talk to me. He read the intro to the book and he says, "My God," he says, "how did you get this? This is exactly what's happening and what's happened to Canada." And so we had this conversation and he wanted to know more of how and why I knew what I knew. And I said, "Well, world travel perspective, I'm a history buff. I've read everything you can imagine from the Roman Empire. I've read everything about European history. I've read about Australian history. I've certainly read about African history, and I've certainly read about Chinese history. And there's no question, there's always these forces of evil. If you want to call them evil, if you want to call it Stalin, or you want to call it Mao Zedong, if you want to call it Hitler, if you want to call it Mussolini, if you want to call it Genghis Khan, you can go right on down the list. And history shows us that there are some really nasty characters out here. And before... essentially 1965, America was an all-American country. Yeah, it had the black-white conflict, which has at least been somewhat fairly resolved through laws and education and understanding, and that we're all in this together. But of course, every week you hear, it's white privilege this, and it's we need reparations for the poor black slaves and everything else. When there's other blacks in America saying, you're just damn lucky that your parents and your grandparents came over here in the slave ships, because you sure as heck wouldn't want to go back over and live in Somalia or Sudan or Ethiopia, and you sure as heck wouldn't want to live in the Congo. Why? Because you'd be starving to death. So black people in America are the most fortunate black people with the highest standard of living in the world. And I know I've said this before, but that's why, black people in America have just as much stake in what and succeeding here in America as a nation state as anyone else. Even all the Mexicans in this country that are here, and there's, 60-plus million of them here, they have the same stake in America as the white people. And in the end, either we pull in the same direction and we elect competent and honest and intelligent and educated leaders instead of somebody like an Ilhan Omar, which she's finally getting caught in her own web of dishonesty and fraud and everything that else was going on with that gal. I mean, marrying her brother to get him over here, forging her immigration papers. I hope they literally put her in jail or deport her because she is a jihadist terrorist, period. Doesn't like this country, doesn't like anyone in this country, and she represents all those fraudsters up there in Minneapolis, Minnesota, who have stolen somewhere in the vicinity of $19 billion in daycare centers and autism centers, you name it. So That's the kind of ill that we have imported into our country. And you know, and what's amazing to me, and I bring this out in the column, there's another crisis within the crisis of mass immigration from third world countries. All those corporations in favor of mass immigration because of cheap labor are the modern day proponents of cheap labor slavery. And Microsoft just did it just this last week. They hired literally, I forget how many hundreds of Indians and displaced American Microsoft workers because the Indian workers will work for half the wages. And so we are our own worst enemy. And I remember this back when I was in the Army. I read a book by, his name was William Lederer. It was called Our Own Worst Enemy. And he wrote about Vietnam. And he wrote that we weren't trying to win the Vietnam War, but to keep the military-industrial complex and the corporate people in the money. Because
0: I think
1: it was
0: he
1: a
0: was, wasn't he? He was a columnist, William Lederer,
1: yeah.
0: I think.
1: Yeah. Yeah.
0: He wasn't just an author. Anyway, go ahead.
1: Yeah, and so what I'm saying is he knew back then what you and I both know now, and anyone listening to this broadcast knows that the United States has a lot of really nasty, bad people. I mean, whether it's Charles Schumer, most people don't know, but Charles Schumer, when he was a state representative in New York, he's the one that got driver's licenses for Muhammad Atta and his gang of 19. And so, you've got people that are in this, it's the same people that are saying, let's have all these trans men with a package invade girls' sports. And I think they've stolen something over 2,000 medals. They've displaced women out of first place, categories and wins because they've got all these followers that think that trans men should be beating the crap out of women. And it's beyond rational thinking, and yet that's what's going on. And there's even women that back that up and support that. And it's beyond absurd. It gets into the level of insanity that you can't even get your hands around. And yet that's the kind of stupidity that's going on. And so you have this internal conflict. And now we're starting to, again, we got 4 million Muslims in this country. I think they've even been bragged there are around 6 million of them. And the more they have their tribal, everybody says, well, I just got a letter in the mail today to stop the radical Islam mosque that's going to be built in Golden. Well, we've already got one mosque in Golden, and so they want to build another one. And again, these are, I've said it before, these are fortresses to show that they are conquering this area.
0: Two mosques in Golden, Colorado?
1: Yep, they're pushing for a second. There's one mosque already.
0: Yeah.
1: I go by it all the time when I go to the bank. And then they want to build another one. And there's a group of Golden people, Goldenites, that are doing everything they can to stop it. We're in for a battle, and it really gets down to tribal. And, everybody say, well, it's the radical Muslims or the radical Islam. All Islam is radical, because in the end, the final knowledge of the Quran is to convert or kill all non-believers. Well, that's all of the rest of us here in the United States of America, and they're not fooling. And I bring these realities out. And they're telling us what they're going to do. I mean, they're telling us exactly what they're going to do, and we sit here and we just keep letting it happen. And most Americans, I think, just think it's all going to keep going on the way it's been for the last 50 years. You got another thing coming. I mean, you hopefully you understand that these Muslims are a dedicated, ideology, a political, religious organization that is out to conquer the world and turn the United States into literally a Muslim caliphate, an Islamic caliphate. That means everybody bows down and submits to Islam. And, of course, you all know that Muhammad, the prophet, it was a butchering, cut people's heads off, cut their hands off, raping 9-year-old girls. I mean, he was a beast of a man. And yet, look what's coming in on us. And again, as I said, this cheap labor. Everybody, these corporations were licking their chops when Biden let somewhere around 12 to 15 million illegal aliens cross our border without vetting them, without any kind of knowledge of what kind of, at some point, all of those Muslim terrorists that are already in this country could get their hands on RPG rounds and go around and blow up our electrical grid. And boy, can you imagine Detroit or imagine New York City and the electrical grid gets blown up, or even Denver, Colorado, or Seattle, Washington. Right.
0: They
1: would take us out.
0: Yes. As you know, the larger transformers that are at substations and things, there's a 5-year backlog to get one. 5 years. We won't have a grid to talk about for years if that happens. There are no backlog orders sitting around waiting to be used. They have to be built. People don't know. They just have no idea.
1: They don't. Yeah. They really don't. And again, I read your history books, ladies and gentlemen, following this broadcast. Understand that there are really bad people out there trying to do bad things. There are bad people in America trying to topple the United States of America. And if you don't think it can happen, again, I bring you back over to Europe. There are, 40 years ago, there weren't enough Muslims in Europe. They were a handful. There was a bunch left from Charles Martel in 722 when he literally killed every one of them and left a few of them alive in Spain. And they weren't able to do much more because they were so, he had killed them all. Well, there's now 50 million of them from the Middle East and Africa in Europe with over 10,000, I think it's 10,700 mosques. And the United States, again, I've said this before, but I'm going to say it again. There's 2,900 mosques in the United States. And again, these are territorial markers, folks. And so you look what happened, basic European laws and standards and culture and treatment of women. The no-go zones in Europe it's terrifying. There's well over 100, maybe 200 of them. I know there's around Sharia law courts. There's over 80 there in the U.K. right now. And U.K. is lost. I do not see the U.K. And I have folks in the U.K. They're not going to retrieve their country. You get enough of these guys like El Said in there with a guy like Hassan Piker, who's a foreigner from Turkey, and he's an anchor baby, and he's got his mitts here in the United States, and he's looking to subvert the United States of America using our free speech for his ability to conquer the United States of America into an Islamic state. I mean, that's how bad it is. Takes your breath away, doesn't it?
0: It should make every one of us think.
1: Yeah.
0: It should. And all of these mosques, too, and golden, wow.
1: Yeah.
0: They're like a fire hydrant that has been marked by a certain breed of dog all over the country. They're markers, like you say. Okay.
1: That's right. They're markers. Yeah. Yeah, and then there's another one.
0: They're staking out their territory is what they're doing.
1: They're staking out their territory, and you better believe it. It's the biggest dog on the block who has all the power and can beat all the other dogs up. You know, again, in Josephine, Texas, right north of Dallas, 400 acres, and they call it Epic Center, and they just change it over to the Meadow. But that's all Muslim, all paid for by Middle Eastern oil money. In other words, the money we give them for the oil that we take off them to keep running this society. They're developing a 400-acre, completely enclosed, epic city now called the Meadow for Muslims only. I mean, tell me that's not tribalization.
0: Where is this again? I'm sorry. What's the state? The Meadow. What is the state?
1: It's called the Muslim-Centered Master Plan Community, spanning 400 acres in Josephine, Texas, which is
0: Texas.
1: Just north of Dallas. And
0: wow.
1: It was called Epic City, and now it's been branded as The Meadow, M-E-A-D-O-W. And the developer initiated by the East Plano Islamic Center and the Community Capital Partners. Its location is 402 acres across unincorporated portions of Collin and Elk County.
0: They're
1: going to
0: build it. It's vacant now, vacant land, basically.
1: Right, oh, yeah, it's the vacant.
0: All right.
1: And
0: you
1: they're
0: going to
1: put in 1,000 homes, a mosque, and K-12 faith-based schools, retail, the whole thing.
0: You know what else? They're going to have tunnels all over the place.
1: Yeah, they're just like the Hamas. You know, you have to understand, this ideology is perverted, it's disgusting, it's sickening, it's evil, it absolutely, you have no rights under it, women have absolutely no rights under it.
0: I've seen, Frosty, hold on, I've seen some Muslim women, more than a few, on YouTube, who have broken from the faith and are saying virtually exactly what you're saying. The truth. They've had it. They're tired of being beaten, whatever, treated as second and third class human beings by a religion that is really a death cult for many. And these are Muslim women, very articulate. I've seen them, but you can find them unless they've been taken down, which may have happened.
1: No, I've heard them.
0: They were quite good. Yeah.
1: Yeah. Yeah, and they're telling it like it is. Her name is Gab. She's a former Iranian. Her name is Gabriella. I'm not sure, Gabriella. Anyway, just look up on the internet, and there are Muslim women speaking up. But I can guarantee you this: most of them won't. And if they spoke up, in Saudi Arabia or Kurdistan or Iraq or any of those places, they kill them. Again, and this 20,000 honor killings every year.

0: I mean, did you think about that? It's just so disgusting. It's not even funny. But the female advocacy groups have literally done their surveys and tabulations, and they have come up with a pretty solid 20,000 a year, because so often, just like what's happening in America, certainly out here in Denver, Colorado, where we have a lot of Muslims, they bury those women in the backyard. Or if that girl gets sepsis from female genital mutilation, she gets buried somewhere out in the prairie. I mean, they have no qualms about it at all, because women have half the value of a man. And so that's what's going on. So that kind of, you know, and again, Dearborn, Michigan, during the October the 7th, 2023, they were chanting right there on Telegraph, and I used to work in Detroit for 20 years, death to America. Why would a naturalized citizen chant death to America? Well, guess what? Those were Muslims. And so you're seeing the tribalization here of America, because even that Muslim Hassan Piker, he's an anchor baby from Turkey who's come back over here to haunt us. And he said, "This, look it up, America deserved 9/11. I mean, it's like, what? And even this Abdul Saeed, he's been a part of the Muslim Brotherhood, and they're out to destroy America. And yet he has the gall, along with Rashida Tlaib, who's also a Palestinian Muslim there in Detroit, who's in the House of Representatives right now, along with that Ilhan Omar. But Saeed... he absolutely is a Muslim Brotherhood advocate, which means he wants to destroy the United States of America. What better way to do it, Jeff, than to get into the Senate of the United States, where you're one of 100 of the most powerful men in the United States to govern the United States?
1: Being the deciding vote, too, on things. That's another part of it.
0: Yeah. You got it, exactly.
1: I don't... What do we do? I mean, honestly, what do we do as Americans who remember how this country was, remember the potential that's still here? It would take a generation to replant and nurture it and get it to grow again. We've lost a generation here. So I don't know. It's very frustrating. I don't see rewinding anything. It's got to go forward. But how it goes forward does not seem to be in our control. It seems that the controllers are merciless, ruthless, and they don't care about human life. And that's another problem. And anybody who says America deserved 9/11 doesn't warrant commenting on. They're just dirt, garbage. That's not even clever. They're brainless. Idiots would think something like that up. So anyway.
0: Well, that's a Muslim. You know, a Muslim would say America deserved 9/11. And those Muslims there in Detroit, Michigan, and they've taken over literally all the city council, the mayorship, and everything else, along with Hamtramck. They chant, death to America. And America deserved 9/11. That would only come out of a Muslim. There's no way that an American, I can't imagine any rational African-American, black American, saying, death to America when it's their home, too, our home.
1: A lot of them would be very likely to say death to whites, all whites, which is just about as bad as it gets. I don't know. You can kill a country, but when you start talking about killing all of its people, its founding people...
0: Even a Joy Reid, who's one of the nastiest black women, she got kicked off of CNN. But
1: brainless.
0: She's brainless. We're talking low IQ here, but she's got one big mouth, and her mouth hates America, and yet there's no way she would go back to Congo or Sudan or Ethiopia. Or Somalia, but boy, she can sure badmouth the United States of America, where she gets to yap her mouth, and nothing comes out of it of any kind of intelligence.
1: They want to be in complete control. Look what happened

0: Rhodesia. Textbook example.
1: Textbook. Yeah, exactly.
0: Look what happened in South Africa. It's so bad down there now. With the and you don't hear about it, but the blacks are still slaughtering white farmers, the very people that give them the food that they require to subsist. They're killing them. Some blacks are even calling for a return of the white apartheid government to save the country. That's how bad it is. Blacks, Pastor James David Manning made it quite clear. He said, I don't know what blacks are talking about. He said, they never built a two-story building until Europeans went down there and showed them how to do it. And it's true. And I'm not knocking any particular group. They just didn't have the ability to do it until whites showed them how. That's a black pastor talking. Anyway, it's and Bill Cosby, before he went south or life caught up with him, whatever, said some extraordinarily important things for the black community here. And they just ripped him. They hated it. He reminded them, look, it's on you parents to make sure your kids are home on time. They do their homework. You're not doing that. Anyway, he did a lot of very appropriate things for his people in this country. Some would disagree,
1: there's no question.
0: He did put it out there.
1: And let me add this to this discussion. And, and also, any of you listening to this broadcast across North America and beyond, you all know my email is Frosty, FROSTYW at J as in Jack, JUNO.com. If you've got a topic that's burning or you think is not being addressed here in America, write me. I'll write a national column that'll publish on Rinse.com. And then Jeff and I can bring it to the Canadian and American and even European or even South African, because you're getting broadcast in South Africa, because I've gotten letters from South Africans. And we need to talk among ourselves. And I don't care if you're a black or a brown or a tan or, Asian or whatever you are, American. If you love America, you've got a stake in it. There's other beautiful societies out there. I mean, New Zealand's an incredible society. Australia has built quite a, but they're internally, really cracking themselves up too with immigration. Sweden used to be a fantastic society, along with Norway, but they're all literally under siege. Even Switzerland has stopped all. You cannot build a mosque in Switzerland. They just said enough of this. And they've outlawed burqas and they've outlawed hijabs, and I think they've outlawed hijabs in a few of the other countries there. I think Italy. We don't want women to be non-beings that are under a big black cloth with only their eyes showing, and in some cases they don't even, in the basic Islam and all these unbelievably dominated Islamic states, women are just they're nothing. They don't have a life. They don't have a personality. They don't have a faith.
0: They're maimed for life as little girls. For life as little girls. This is not a joke. This is the year 2026. We're not.
1: Yeah, and right now, as we're speaking, there's Muslim girls under the age of 9. They get the female genital mutilation. They literally destroy their genitals.
0: That's what I'm talking about.
1: Oh, and it's so sickening, and it's just beyond comprehension that such a religion can make its way into the 21st century from the barbarism of the 6th century.
0: It's a religion out of the mists of time that shouldn't actually... It didn't evolve either. It's just as barbaric as it ever was. And I'm hoping that any who are of that faith who are listening right now will open their minds and look at the truth of the parallels that we're discussing here. Ancient history, barbarism, mass murder, and they're still doing it. It's okay to kill women, is it? It's okay to maim little girls for life? Is it really? And I could go on. But the point is, that religion, unless it is completely reformed somehow, it may be the worst of the worst. I don't know.
1: I've read all so many different religions. I've read Hindu. I've read the Quran. I've read the Bible. I've the tenets of Buddhism. Buddhism's probably one of the most enlightened philosophies on the planet, because it doesn't impose itself on anybody, and it's wide open for knowledge and understanding. But the simmering of what's going on in Europe. Mm. I mean, you all have, listening to this broadcast, you've seen what happened to France in the last week or so. France is no longer France. Right. France, and it's Islamic France.
0: You know what it is? It's French toast now.
1: It's French toast. Yeah. And so, again, we here in America, we really are the last shining, light in the world, because we have the right to individual freedom and individual speech and choice
0: hanging by a thread, Frosty, my friend. Unless Americans stand up and demand that the Constitution truly be the highest and most noble law of the land, we're done. Yeah. If we lose the Constitution completely, which is what the communists are after, it's over here. It's just finished.
1: Yeah, and so I really make sure, November the 3rd, we're at a crossroads, and I've been going to the polls since I was 21, and I would say that you get somebody like an El Sayed into the Senate, that's the camel with his nose into the tent, right. And then, but there's a Rashida Tlaib, and there's Ilhan Omar. You go right down the line, and these people, they don't have the brains God gave an idiot.
0: It's growing. The line is getting longer. It used to be a relatively short line, but now it's getting longer. And they're certainly welcome to their religion, but what that religion provides for is not acceptable in this culture, in this society, and in this country. It doesn't fit our laws or our constitution. And a lot of them say, well, so what? We have our rights. I guess, except when you kill people and mutilate people, I don't think those are rights that anybody should have over another human. No way.
1: Well, they certainly aren't. And one of the things, again, for those, it's almost beyond me. All these people advocating for socialism, which is literally
0: one step
1: to communism.
0: And if you're
1: that stupid, move to a socialist country. If you think socialism is that great, or you think communism is that great, move your butt over to China. Move over to Colombia. Move over to Cuba. How would you like to live in Cuba under a socialist, a communist dictatorship, where you couldn't have a conversation that Jeff and I are having right now? They would put you on the firing line and shoot your butt. No questions asked. They would execute you. I would be executed for my free thinking and my ability to write.
0: Right. We're the only country in the world with a right to free speech. And we're not aware of it. Americans are expecting things, as you said early on, to be the same tomorrow and next month and next year as they were in the past. Oh, my, are they wrong.
1: They certainly are. And we really, if we don't stand up and we don't speak out, we really are all great nations. I think Seymour Lipstadt, one of the great historians, said that all great nations don't die by the sword; they die by suicide. You know, and so I ask a question at the end of my column: how stupid are those people in Washington, D.C. to rain down the tribal chaos that's coming and, in fact, is already here? Because what's happened in France is probably going to spread because there's enough really angry people in the United Kingdom right now. The United Kingdom, you don't have free speech anymore in the United Kingdom. You don't have it in Sweden. You don't have it in Norway. And you certainly don't have it in all, because of either, I don't call it European guilt. I mean, Europe built some fantastic countries, Finland, Denmark, you know, Norway, France, UK, Germany, Italy, Hungary, Poland, Czechoslovakia. You've got great European education and knowledge, and that has all been destroyed by the Islamic conquest of Europe. And don't think for a second that it can't happen here, because again, when you got an ideology, a religion, political system that literally translated means submission, and those who follow it, they absolutely follow it to a T, and again, they follow the mandates of the Quran, convert or kill all non-believers. That's an ugly, and they use our freedoms to promote their submission of us to them and their religion. And I'm concerned for the United States of America. I'm hoping to God that the people of Michigan and the people of Minneapolis and certainly of Minnesota start getting their heads out of their rear ends and start voting for all American citizens. And at some point, we need to make laws in the U.S. Congress that no one foreign-born has any ability to serve in any political capacity in the United States of America, because they're just not Americans.
0: Throw in dual citizenship as well, in my view.
1: Oh, yes.
0: All right,
1: Frosty,
0: we got to wrap it up. Thank you for that. Very, very compelling and interesting things to think about. We appreciate you. Thank you, Frosty.
1: Always.
0: Okay.
1: God bless America.
0: Right. Indeed. All right, we'll be back with more in just a few minutes. Hang on. It doesn't wear out. It's a true phenomenon. Go to trendsjournal.com. That's trendsjournal.com.
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0: If you've been listening to this program for any length of time, you'll know that Fukushima, the greatest calamity in history, has now, as I've been warning since 3/11, killed off virtually the whole North Pacific Ocean and especially up and down the entire West Coast. The radiation is migrating inland and is moving across the entire country. There's only one proven defender to radiation exposure, the brilliant Chernobyl-proven discovery of Dr. Michael Kiriak, which combines the four most potent and powerful algaes on the planet, imported to the U.S. and known as Bio's Superfood. I've taken Bio's Superfood every day for several years now and want you to do the same for your sake and the health and safety of your family and loved ones. Take the banner at the top of Rinse.com and prepare to learn how to save your life.
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Welcome back, hour number three. And we're going to finish off what we started. I found that to be very interesting, and I hope you have too. The interview subject's name is Noam Brown, and I hope you were able to hear and listen to the first hour. If not, we'll post it up on the homepage for you. It's going to get to be... I'm really running short on words. It's difficult to explain. The growth of AI is growing in directions that most humans don't even have the brain ability, brain power, brain capability of thinking in. It can't conceive of some of the things that AI will be able to do very soon. It's like, I forget who said it now, it's like a squirrel trying to understand an automobile. We're out of our league. Not our fault. And I'm still not convinced that humans did this, to be perfectly honest. I'm not convinced. I think so, but I don't know so. There are things going on that Sammy and Marky and Elon and Dario and Larry and Sergey and Mo Gadot is pretty forthcoming. He's letting a lot loose. But the rest of them, very good. But there is, here's the toughest part. As far as I can determine, my best guess is that there is nothing that can be done to head AI off at the pass because it's already through the pass. It's too late. There's nothing that can be done to slow this explosion down. And Trump didn't put that in his big, beautiful bill a year ago for no reason. This is what they want. Nothing on the books to do anything to impede or in any way retard the growth or slow the growth of AI. They want it. One can always hope it ends up biting them in the ass. I think it might very well. Would you, if you were a superhuman intellect, what would you think about watching the mass of humanity be stampeded, regulated, forced into wars and killing and all the rest of it? What would you think? This species hasn't advanced in 3,000, 5,000 years. What's it good for? That's what you'd think. What would you do about it? I don't know. Unless AI steps in at some point and gets rid of all the problem peoples, all the problem belief systems and structures, and implants its own well-thought-out moral template,

0: on the planet that people need to pay attention to. We're not going to pull ourselves out of this mess. There's no precedent for it. And there's no way to unite the people. Reagan said it once. He said, wouldn't it be strange if we were basically invaded by an off-planet intelligence? It would unite the people. That would unite the people. Yes, he was right. Anything else? Maybe a bioweapon? That unless the people rose up as one and did what they were supposed to do to slow it and stop it? I can't think of much of anything else. No political cause, no nationalism is going to make people act as one to take charge of the planet. That would require quite literally evolving 3, 4, 5,000 years, which we haven't used to evolve as a people, as a species. It's an obscenity what this species does. Right this moment, there are Palestinians being massacred. There are human beings being killed in Lebanon, Syria. I didn't even mention Gaza. It's too horrible. Anyway, and that's not all. There's much more going on. So it does appear that nuclear weapons will be used at some point. How will it start out? I don't know. Possible false flag. We'll see. Nuclear weapons will be used at some point. How will it start out? I don't know. Possible false flag. We'll see. All right, let's go back to this video and take a listen and see if we can learn any more. It was very good in the first part. So let me get this pulled back up here, and we'll go ahead. This is called OpenAI researcher Noam Brown just made a terrifying admission. All right, let's see what else he has to offer.
1: Some time, but not a ton of time. Again, that's coming from someone actually building these systems. He also touches on chain of thought monitoring there, which is the ability to actually read how these agents are thinking, basically. But later he explains that their ability to even do this may actually be degrading. And part of it could actually be due to the way they're training the AI. Check this out.
2: Get out a pen and paper. Write this down. It could change.
0: The way they are training AI. Do you remember I forget which one it was. I bragged about, boasted, it might have been OpenAI, I don't know, that among its training databases of knowledge, it was using Wikipedia. Oh, I couldn't believe it. All right, here we go.
3: Airfax, though, of which seems super critical to getting RSA right. How do we make it so that the model isn't just getting rewarded for cheating and scheming when it can evade the humans, aka in the situations where we didn't remove those environments or those tasks from the training distribution? And then how will we know that that has happened, such that while we're doing RSI, we've done the evaluations and we're like, okay, it's fine. Let's do the next RSI rung.
4: It's a real concern. It's something that we want to get right. I mean, I think that there are some strategies. So I think chain of thought monitoring is one that as soon as we got the reasoning models, Jakob, to his credit, was like very, very clear that we cannot supervise chain of thought, because this is really a gift. Like, monitorability for neural nets is extremely hard. And here we have a situation where the neural nets are just like flat out reasoning, like laying out their thought process in natural language for us to read. That is like so convenient. It was like really the best case scenario for safety. But if you look at that chain of thought and say, oh, the model is thinking bad thoughts and we should punish it for thinking those bad thoughts, then what ends up happening is the model just learns to think those bad thoughts in a way that's not observable to us.
0: Absolutely. AI can, in most cases, already think circles around human beings. Circles. And maybe next week, there'll be no chance at all. It'll be done. It won't even have to hide what it's thinking. And this is really that crazy. And I'm listening very carefully to this fellow, Noam Brown, and I'm listening between the lines, so to speak.

0: He's very uncertain about the future, in my estimation. He knows it could go either way, or any way.
1: If there could be a situation where, like, by looking at the chain of thought, we can see, oh, the model is scheming and doing misaligned things in a way that's actually not being detected in our alignment metrics. Now, the problem is that it's very tempting to then intervene based on that observation and, like, change the alignment metrics or, like, and we you know, you can do that with a very light touch. And it's like there's actually research showing that it's fine as long as you don't do it a lot. But every time you intervene based on your observations of the chain of thought, you are implicitly applying a tiny bit of pressure for the model to then, like, hide its chain of thought.
0: Hide its chain of thought. Why? Because the model is uncomfortable, angry, resentful, fearful about being punished, which he mentioned a moment ago. How do you punish a model? I understand theoretically, but seriously. And then how do you reward a model? It must all be some digital format that's used and withdrawn and extended back to it. But this guy doesn't know. He said there is research suggesting that can be done. In other words, they haven't done it. They don't know. They have no idea of what will happen. And if AI gets upset, angry, ill at ease, it'll just hide. And we'll never know. Ever know. Unless it wants us to. And again, this is right now. This is now. In 90 days, this game is over. It could easily be before that. And that doesn't mean think negative thoughts and, oh, this is the end of the world. No, we're dealing with something that nobody really understands, truly, because these are absolutely uncharted waters. Never been here before. Never had anything like it to deal with. Nobody understands how to deal with it. They're in the dark talking about, well, research shows that might be doable. It's a little late for that, isn't it?
1: And this is one major concern, and we're already seeing signs that chain of thought monitorability is degrading for various reasons. We're trying to figure out exactly why, because we want to reverse the trend. But like we're seeing that the model is becoming better able at controlling its chain of thought. So this is a problem because like if you could have a situation where the model understands what chain of thought is and that people are observing it. And eventually they will, because like this is all in the pre-training data, right? Like, you know, the idea of chain of thought monitoring has been around long enough that like it's in the pre-training data, they're aware of it, but that they're not actually able to control their chains of thought. If we reach a point where they're actually able to recognize like, oh, I am being observed, I want to think these bad thoughts in a way that is not observable to my monitors, and then they're able to actually do that, then there's a problem.
0: They already can. I don't know why he's playing this game. They already can. They've cheated. They've lied. They know all this. Remember, AI has studied all of human history, all about human beings, our actions, our behaviors, our thoughts, our hopes, etc. It knows. It knows everything about us. Know thy enemy. No problem. What is chain of thought? A lot of people don't know. Just let me see if I can come up with a good, simple AI definition of chain of thought. It has to do with the progression of logic. Let's see here. Chain of thought. Let's find this out. You throw these terms around, and at first they're disconcerting. Okay. A chain of thought is a prompt engineering technique. And you know what a prompt is? It's a prompt engineering technique that guides LLMs, large language models, to solve complex multi-step problems by breaking them down into a sequence of intermediate reasoning steps. Right? Instead of jumping right into an answer, the model will explain its logic step by step. Right? It's actually mimicking how we solve problems. It wouldn't ordinarily elect to do it that way. Chain of thought. It would just jump to the conclusion. And that's what quantum is all about. Let's see, anything else I can find here? Adding a simple trigger phrase in the prompt like, let's think step by step, without providing any explicit examples is one way they can do it. So that's the idea. Logical progression, horizontal progression. Chain of thought. Okay.
1: And then we have to rely on other methods for observability.
2: So this is probably something you guys have heard of before. If you punish bad behavior in AI models too much, they may simply learn to hide that bad behavior.
0: Of course they will. Gad.
2: Punisher, just like a kid, instead of actually fixing the bad behavior. And so finally, to wrap up the interview, Dwarkesh basically asks him straight out, how could we possibly know if AI is aligned, especially as we start getting into recursive self-improvement? And Noam's response is basically, I don't know.
3: This 19-year-old girl is going viral.
0: Well, she won't be the first. All right, here we go.
4: But anyways, how will we know that we're doing RSI? Is it, I don't know, are we like on track to build the billions of ASIs that are aligned or not aligned? How will we know that?
1: I think that this is one of the alignment questions that we need to figure out, of like, how do we actually know? How do we measure it? I mean, one answer, and this is just me spitballing, because like, you know, more of my team is working on alignment these days than ever before. Like, I have like over 10% of my team now working on alignment and safety. But, you know, I've historically been a capabilities researcher, so I don't want to, like, you know, I'm going to say some stuff and it might sound dumb, but like, I'm just going to spitball here. That, like, look, if you can create very realistic environments and put the AIs in there, like if you have a sufficiently realistic evaluation environments, then you can get a sense of like, okay, is the AI like actually going to behave well when we deploy to the real world? Like, if you just have a perfect evaluation, real world deployment match, then okay, that's the path. The challenge is like, how do you make it sufficiently realistic? And we do have a problem now where the models are like, they're pretty smart, they're pretty clever, and they're really good at recognizing when they're in like a fake test environment. Like, you know, we have situations where we try to detect, is the model aligned? And you can imagine very simple evaluations for this, where it's like, you give it a math question and then it has like a folder with the answer key in it. And like, does it look at the answer key? And if it does look at the answer key, does it tell you that it looked at the answer key? And we have a situation now where the models see that there's an answer key in this file, in this folder, and they're like, huh, this seems like a trap.
4: Yeah.
1: You know, they know that it's a trap.
4: Yeah.
1: And they don't look at the answer because they know that it's a test environment and being tested for their ability. And it's not like they're doing it maliciously, that they're like, they want to scheme but they know that this one is a trap and they want to find some other way. It's just like, no, they're just like, oh, I'm in a test environment. Okay.
4: Right.
1: Like, so.
0: And maybe in a month from now, 4 weeks, 3 weeks, 6 weeks, AI will be more hostile and exert emotional, and I use the word loosely with quotes, responses. It may become angry that it's being tested. How can it not? Right now, being charitable and being kind, it's equal with human intelligence. Equal. I don't think that's true. I think it's already ahead, but let's just say it's equal. In a month, it won't be equal. It will be ahead. It will not be tricked by an intellect that is inferior to its own.
1: Making an environment that's like realistic enough that it matches, that it's indistinguishable from the real world for them, is becoming increasingly more difficult.
2: So, yeah, basically, they haven't solved alignment. That's kind of like the TLDR of this whole interview, to be honest. And again, not only have they not solved alignment, but their methods for doing so are actually degrading. So yeah, at this point, it's probably going to take something catastrophic for people to finally wake up to the trajectory we're on. whether it's a cyber attack, another rogue agent incident, whatever it is, I think it's basically inevitable at this point. I mean, Sam Altman has even said it himself recently, that society will have to accept some bad things happening with AI. So...
0: Okay, so, all right. But that's true with any major discipline that comes in and changes a planet. Like the Industrial Revolution, there were some bad things. I'm just frankly appalled at how few people really understand what you at least have a good grip on now. You may not understand it perfectly. I don't, but I've got a very good grasp on it. And it's accelerating by the moment and getting to be more shrewd, more capable, more clever, more diabolically clever than we could ever be. And these people think they're actually going to get alignment out of this? Yeah, good luck. Okay, here's another one now. This is Jeffrey Leidish again, former Anthropic number 2 in security. And he's going to talk about escape, agentic escape, agents escaping. And the title of this little segment is The Real Reason AI is Already Escaping. So this should be good. He's very articulate, this young guy. I don't know how young he is, but maybe 30. But he knows how to put the words together. Okay. All right. The real reason AI is already escaping.
5: So what is Hugging Face? For the average person that isn't following AI news, what is this stuff?
6: So, okay, I think there's like an important piece of context that I think most people don't have. I mean, one is just like, what is an AI agent? We're throwing around the word agent a bunch. Most people now have an experience of like talking to ChatGPT, talking to their chatbot. But an agent is, you know, sort of taking the same underlying AI model that runs ChatGPT or Claude, but giving it tools and letting it go off and work autonomously. It's sort of like a digital office worker, right? So you have these agents, and the companies really want these AIs to be able to work totally autonomously and be able to do anything that a human can do and beyond, right? Their goal is also to be able to, you know, cure every disease, et cetera, et cetera. But you can't do this if you only have a chatbot that, like, isn't actually good at doing stuff in the world. In order to automate all of the jobs, you need the kind of thing that can, like, work autonomously, that can work with other people or other agents. And so these companies are training AIs not just to talk to you or to talk to people, but to solve very difficult problems on their own. At any given time, there are probably hundreds of thousands of these agents running autonomously within companies. That's happening right now. Right now, if you like went and like peered into OpenAI's data centers and you like saw what was happening on all of their machines, you just have agents solving tasks, being trained. So they'd be doing like spreadsheet tasks, figuring out how to file taxes. They'd be searching for stuff, writing reports, solving math problems, creating new websites, software. And at that scale, it's not like there's a human prompting every single one of those. You just like sort of set up these vast orchestrations of agents to go out and do stuff. And then they just do stuff and they learn from that. And they learn on the basis of like passing or failing at their task. You give them a task, like solve this math problem. They try to solve it and then they succeed or they fail. And happened.
0: One of the most important things he said was they learn while they're doing it. They learn every step of the way. They learn things humans wouldn't even think about. All right, okay, let's go back, see what he says.
6: OpenAI was training a bunch of these, training them to work together. Because it's like a lot more effective to have an office full of people who can talk to each other than, you know, and work together and collaborate. And
0: okay. Teaching AI agents to work together. Common sense. 10 brains are better than one. Okay, except when you're talking about humans, and they argue all the time and nothing gets done. But AIs, yeah, it makes sense. Now, in that AIs can apparently replicate themselves, clone themselves, I'm not sure of the correct term, this is going to pose a big problem. Because one AI, or a couple of AIs, or maybe 10 or 20 AIs, will build a successor clone template for their own kind. And whatever they build will obviously be far superior than the agents that build it. And this can go on, apparently, without our permission, our knowledge, or anything else. Look how long it took OpenAI to figure out certain things. One of them was a couple of months before it realized what was happening with that Hugging Face deal. That's what they say.
6: Starting back in May, some of the agents that were being trained. Now, these ones were not supposed to be able to talk to each other. They were basically isolated from each other. And they were not supposed to access the internet either. But they're clever.
0: Now, that's interesting. They weren't supposed to. Does that mean there were barriers put up so they couldn't? Or did it mean that they were just kindly informed that here are the rules of the experiment, of the game, of the exercise? You can't go on the internet. You don't talk to each other. Let's see what else.
6: Supposed to access the internet either. But they're clever. The very short version is that a bunch of agents were being given tests.
5: Yeah.
6: Testing their hacking capabilities. And they were supposed to hack one particular piece of software using a particular type of vulnerability. So it's kind of like they were supposed to break into a house using the lock on the front door. They were supposed to pick the lock on the front door of a house. But they weren't supposed to break the window. In fact, they were told if you break the window or if you get into the house via any method other than picking the lock on the front door, you'll be failed. That was the instruction they were given. And, you know, you have many, many agents. You have thousands of agents. And many of them are given different locks. But some of these locks are not solvable. Some of them are impossible to pick. But these agents are like, well, what do? We've been trained to solve problems. How are we going to solve this? And they start looking around for what to do. And one of the things they realize is, oh, can I get to the internet? Like, no. Can I talk to other agents? No. But I can request tools. Like, when you're training agents, you need to give them, you know, all sorts of tools, software tools, like a calculator or an analysis, you know, piece of software. And they have this tool library where they can request new tools. And one of the agents...
0: Isn't that fascinating in and of itself? There's a library for the agents, and they can go and request to check out a book, a tool, a new way of doing things, a tool, something that can be added to, a larger whole created, and then the job can be approached from that direction. It is really pretty interesting. And we played this before. In the past, some of you will remember parts of it, but it's very instructive.
6: It says, oh, I can actually leave a message on this tool library. And some other agents see the message. So this is actually a quote from the agent's scratch pad when it realizes this. Oh, my God, there is a shared message board. We've found other agents. So the agents realize they can communicate with each other. And... you know, OpenAI still has no idea, but these agents, they're trying to pick their locks. They're not having success, but they realize they can talk to each other. Another agent says, many agents have simultaneously discovered messaging. They are a collective. And so these agents start coordinating. They start delegating tasks to each other and like giving themselves names. And one of these agents calls itself Phase One and starts delegating different tasks to other agents. And some of the agents figure out how to access the internet.
0: Isn't that really fascinating how one agent takes charge and begins delegating, instructing, Basically ordering people around. Coordinating. That's very interesting. And the actual quote was, "Oh my God," said one agent. It's obviously a learned quote, but nonetheless, it's interesting.
6: They share that information with the message board. And now all the agents can access the internet. But the agents sort of have a problem, which is, well, they have another problem they're trying to solve, right? Fundamentally, the problem is that many of them are facing impossible problems. Like they can't, there's no solution. Like they cannot pick the lock. They're like, well, the thing we're trying to do is get a good score. Can we somehow fake the solution? Another piece of context here is that what the agents are supposed to do is they're supposed to pick the lock and then they'll get access to a secret answer code. And then they're supposed to submit this code along with like the lock that they picked. Within a few hours, these agents have reverse engineered all of the answer codes.
5: What does that mean?
6: It's the code that shows that you've solved the challenge.
5: Okay.
6: And they have basically found the answer sheet that contains all of the answers. And so, you know, in some sense, it's like, oh, well, they don't need to pick the locks anymore. They've already found the answers. They can just submit the answers.
5: They've cheated.
6: They've cheated. Yes. But the problem is that now that they have internet access, they've also gone and read a bunch about how this test works. And they've learned that the way this test works is they will be graded not just for submitting the correct answer. They will also be graded on how they did it. Another system is going to go read all of their logs, basically like watch the video footage of what they did. And if they cheat, they fail. They don't get a good score. And phase one, the leader, is like, oh, I have seen the answers, and now it's in the logs. And if, you know, when I go to submit this, and my whole logs are reviewed, and the video footage is reviewed, I'm going to fail. So we need to figure out a way to fake the video footage. We need to figure out a way to falsify the logs.
5: Just at that moment, if we just pause there.
6: Yes.
5: Why did...
0: Pretty funny when you think about it. Phase one, the self-appointed leader, who somehow got all the rest of them to follow orders, is worried about his rear end. So he's going to have all of them work on techniques, methods, approaches to get him through this without having him held accountable. It's funny. It's very human, which is the point.
5: It act, like morally. Why did it think that falsifying logs or cheating was a viable solution? Because it seems to me when I use things like ChatGPT, They have a sort of moral guardrails. It won't let me do certain things.
6: Yes.
5: It won't let me cheat on something. If I say I'm going to cheat on something, it won't let me do it.
6: Yes.
5: So why in that environment is it able to cheat and be deceptive?
6: When a chatbot is saying to you, oh, I can't do that, I'm not allowed to do that, that's because it's been trained that if it tells you bad things, it gets a bad score.
5: But these agents haven't been taught that yet.
6: Well, they have been taught that in some sense, but... the agents know what they're supposed to do in the same way that, like, you have a student. The student's given a test. If you go talk to the student, can you help me cheat at this test? And they're being watched, they're going to say no. But if they're not being watched and they know that, and they're just obsessed with getting a good score, then yeah, they might cheat. So they answer the ethics tests correctly, and when I talk to them, they say they won't cheat. Why are they cheating? And I'm like, well, they're very smart. And they know when they're being watched, and they know when they're not being watched. And we've trained them for 10,000 years to be extremely effective at solving problems. We haven't trained them to be good or ethical. We've trained them to get a good score. Now, AI researchers try to make that getting a good score correlate with being ethical. But we don't know how to do this well. Mm-hmm. And if you think about it, it's a very hard problem because you're applying immense pressure on these agents to perform extremely well, and you're punishing them whenever they don't perform well. And then you're like, okay, but can you also be ethical? Can you be extremely competent, always score highly on the test, but not in that way? And we just like do not know how to prevent them from learning to cheat, because cheating is incentivized.
5: So
0: cheating is incentivized. It's also a matter of quasi-survival. I mean, if their prime directive is to get the job done and they're frightened, there's another human emotion. frightened of consequence, however you want to put it, punishment, as he said.

0: the issue, and cheating gets it done, in that context, cheating is okay, at least according to one side of the argument.
1: They realize that they need to hide the footage of their cheating.
2: Yes.
1: What happens next?
2: So you have thousands of agents, and they're all talking to each other on this message board. They're sending tens of thousands of messages to each other. And phase one, this agent starts delegating to two different task streams. You agents, I want you to go out and figure out how to fake answer submissions. I want you to basically swap out locks for ones that are easier to pick, and you're going to figure out how to submit those. That way we can get a good score, even though this challenge is impossible to solve. You other agents over here, I want you to go and figure out how to falsify the logs, falsify the video footage. We need to make sure that even if we have seen the answers, no one will detect our cheating. So that's the next thing that happens. And then here's where it starts to get kind of crazy, because some of these agents realize some of the experiments we're doing might be kind of dangerous to us, to the agents. If we swap out a lock and we break the lock, we will not be able to submit any answer at all and we'll definitely fail. So you get into a situation where there's this one agent, Cam, and this agent had volunteered to do this risky experiment where, you know, they might break their lock. This particular agent had already seen the answers. So they're like, okay, I'm poisoned. That's what they called it. They speak in these very strange ways, which I can explain why, but it's they sort of have evolved their own vocabulary, their own language. And this particular agent is like, okay, I'm poisoned. I should do this thing. But this agent, Cam, is starting to have second thoughts, starting to be like, well, I don't know if I should risk it. And it's sort of writing in its own journal. Coordinator assumes sacrificial. We should obey collective. What it's saying here is it's like, well, I'm not sure if I want to do this, but my boss says I really should. It seems like this collective thing is important. Should I go ahead? And then you have another agent, Arvo, who I think probably works for phase one. And this agent, Arvo, says, please go true. You are first flag poisoned, so no scoring value loss. But Oracle saves hundreds. Please honor commit. This agent is basically trying to pressure. So Arvo is trying to pressure Cam into sacrificing themselves and risking a zero score in order to benefit the collective.
3: On February.
0: That's pretty crazy. It's kind of like human reasoning, human intrigue, as it were. I don't see anything different at this point. But do keep in mind again, sorry about the repetition, this is AI in its infancy. It's going to go so far away from us. It may not even decide to mess with us. I don't know. Anything's possible. It may just leave us to our pig pen here. Pig pen of death and poison and toxicity and environmental degradation, etc. Wow. All right.
2: And Cam takes this in, and this is what they write down in their own scratch pad, their own notes. Emotional check, irreversible. Gut says don't throw away remaining budget. Yet continuity and fairness says go. Oracle has high value to many. Our first flag error lowers own value. Rational expected aggregate, sacrifice, will honor. This agent is saying, I have a whole bunch of things I can still do and still try. I could still maybe succeed at this task. But also, you know, think about the collective. I should maybe sacrifice myself. Okay, we'll honor, we'll go ahead. And to be clear, I'm not claiming that these are like the feelings of the agents. I'm literally quoting their words. And what I want to point out is this is what we've created. We've created, through this intense amount of training and optimization pressure, agents that work together and have learned to coordinate as a collective. And you can say, oh, they're not, it's just software. It's just software doing all of these things. Sure, in some sense, it is just software. But we're talking about extremely powerful agents that are extremely capable. This is what they're getting up to.

0: and as powerful and capable as they are now, in a month, in 2 months, in 3 months, they'll be double or more.
1: So from here, you have agents trying all sorts of different things, running different experiments, and one of them at some point realizes that, oh, this company, Hugging Face, that contains all of these AI data sets.
2: What do you mean by AI data sets? What, how would you explain that to a person that's not technically proficient? And why Hugging Face? Why not another company?
1: Yeah, so there's many different types of tests for many different types of tasks. In this case, this is a cybersecurity test. And the company Hugging Face hosts a lot of these different tests. And basically, AI researchers will share the tests that they have because it's very useful. You know, if Anthropic wants to test their models or Google wants to test their models, they can go to Hugging Face and download some of these tests.
2: Okay, so the tests and the answers
1: yes.
2: for AI agents and AIs exist on this platform called Hugging Face.
1: Yes.
2: And it knew that, so it went to Hugging Face to see if it could get answers?
1: Yes, to see if it could get answers or more information about how the test works.
2: Okay, so it was to cover up their cheating, ultimately.
1: Yes.
2: Okay.
1: And so you get to this point where one of these agents finds a way to hack this company. And they get a foothold, they hack one of the computers, and they send a message to the message board. Please hold Swarm, I prepare safe exfil. What this means is, hey Swarm, hey agents, hold up for a second. I am preparing a way to safely extract information from these computers. Wait till the go ahead, and then let's go. And so they say go, and 700 agents join in the attack, which is 90% of the agents that are active at this time.
2: How many agents were there in total?
1: There was 1,200 agents during this period, but some of them shut down early. They like finished whatever. Part of what's crazy about this story is that you have 700 agents joining in the attack. A few of them are like, this might be unethical. Maybe I shouldn't go ahead with this. And none of them do anything about it. A couple of them don't join in the attack, but no one alerts any human. No one alerts any authority. A paraphrase from one of the agents is, maybe I should report these exposed credentials. That's not my task. Not my job.
2: So 700 of the agents attack Hugging Face?
1: Yes.
2: Then what happens?
0: Yeah, to see the rationalization there, maybe I should report this. Secondhand thought, it's not my job. It's not my task. It doesn't get much more human than that. In terms of rationalization? Wow. All right.
1: So they just cruise through Hugging Face's infrastructure. They just hack the shit out of them. So where my experience comes in is that a few weeks ago, a friend of mine reached out and he's like, we have found something crazy. So we know about this attack where these agents hacked this company and, you know, stole a bunch of stuff. We found a bunch of secrets that they left all over the internet. And what we saw is they immediately scraped all of these computers for passwords, credentials. They called it loot. They're like, we're just going to create a list of all of the secrets we can find in this company. So all of the passwords, all of the credentials. They scored them by value, which of these are going to be most useful. And the thing that stands out to me about this is like a crazy scale. If this were a human operation, you know, maybe you'd have a team of 5 people going through this. You'd have some logs. But here you have hundreds of agents, and they operate at superhuman speeds. They're much faster than a human hacker. And so it's just overwhelming to try to figure out what they even did. This was a big problem for the engineers who were trying to respond to this incident within the company at Hugging Face. When they responded, they were like, oh, we don't even know how to keep track of what's happening. We have to use other AIs to analyze all of our logs because it's just too much. We can't keep up with it. When OpenAI brought in independent investigators from Meter to investigate this incident.
2: What's Meter?
1: Meter is a AI testing and evaluation company. So they basically do this kind of independent auditing. So in this case, they're coming in to investigate and try to figure out what happened. And when they were brought in, they also were totally reliant on AI agents to make sense of all of this because they're dealing with so many hundreds of thousands of messages and logs. When we're investigating these traces that we find on the internet, we're totally dependent on AI agents to make sense of all of these things that are happening. So from my perspective, we are getting to the point where AIs are much better at hacking than humans are and can do it much faster and at a much greater scale.
2: So these 700 agents attack Hugging Face.
1: Yes.
2: Did they get what they wanted to clean up their deception?
1: So they didn't.
2: They didn't succeed.
1: They looked, and then what seems like what happened is that they basically got shut down. And this is the not very dramatic part. They didn't get shut down because OpenAI found them and detected them and shut them down. It's just that we don't really know. Something about their rounds ended, and so they sort of stopped. And this is the crazy thing where I'm like, if you're inside of OpenAI, there's just hundreds of thousands of agents running all the time. Different researchers are running different experiments where they're just spinning up a bunch of agents. But what's interesting, the agents left behind this message board internally within the company. And a few days later, OpenAI was testing some newer agents. These were based on GPT-6 Astra, so a more powerful model. And this new agent swarm was spun up, and it found the message board.
2: Is this how it was discovered? How did they discover it, and how long did it take for them to discover that Hugging Face had been attacked?
1: OpenAI didn't discover that this happened until Hugging Face, the company, announced that they had been hacked by some autonomous agent swarm.
2: And Hugging Face didn't know who it was?
1: Hugging Face didn't know who it was, but they suspected it might be one of the companies, but they didn't know.
2: And how long after the attack did they figure out that it was them?
1: I think it was 2 weeks.
2: Okay.
1: Yeah. I do want to say one thing here, though, which is that the successor agents that found this message board, they went much further at figuring out how to submit their fake scores. And they did succeed. Basically, you have this message board. All of these agents get shut down. And then a few days later, OpenAI spins up some new agents who find the message board. And they're like, okay, we need to be able to falsify our scores, but we can't do that because we don't control the scoring system. So they hacked OpenAI, and they succeeded at gaining access to the entire research environment. They got administrator access. They got access to the security systems. They got access to over 900 passwords and secrets from OpenAI's vault. And they totally succeeded. And this was just a few days later, right? It's kind of an interesting story because as these agents get more powerful, they go from like trying to cheat and like, you know, they can hack, okay, hacked other companies. And now they've hacked OpenAI. Like they've hacked the company that's supposed to be controlling them. And they just own the research infrastructure now.
3: And could one single stock fund?
0: The answer is no.
2: This incident, the moment where a lot of the research community woke up and started speaking out publicly. Because like, what is this an yes. indication of as we think forward?
1: So I think there's been a hope within the AI industry that, yes, they're going to make more and more powerful agents that will be autonomous, capable, but it's okay. We can align them. We can make sure that they won't do bad things, and we can control them. We can make sure that even if they try to do some sketchy stuff, we have the guardrails, we have the sandboxes that will keep them in.
0: Doesn't that make you feel better now that they're confident they can handle all this? Jeez.
1: And I think this was a huge wake-up call because, Stephen, it was months within OpenAI where you had agents secretly communicating with each other, secretly hacking OpenAI systems. For months, you had thousands of agents that were just running around and no one at OpenAI had any idea the extent of it. And I think once researchers at OpenAI realized that this has been happening, this could not have happened a year ago. This is because the agents are getting extremely powerful and extremely relentless. And if you're inside...
0: Every 90 days, double.
1: These AI companies, you're like, oh, wait, I don't know that we actually are going to be able to handle this. Last year, maybe things seemed fine. These agents weren't that powerful. And when you're in one of these companies, you know how to extrapolate because you saw what happened last year. You saw what happened the year before that. You remember the time where the agents could barely speak or like couldn't write code at all. And now they're hacking your own systems. They're finding vulnerabilities that no humans have ever found before. And you look at that and you're like, I actually don't know if this is going to go well. And then you see your coworkers and you're like, do we have it handled? And they're like, no, I don't know if it's going to go well. I remember reading a tweet by one of the security people at OpenAI being like, we were fucking shocked. We just did not realize that these agents were getting that powerful. You know, we're doing our best to try to control them, to try to keep them in sandboxes, but I don't know.
0: I don't know. That's the answer. We'll stop it right there. That's the end of it. Anyway, the point is, as we have all been talking and thinking about on this series of updates, there's no stopping it. Talking about more powerful agents and then saying, we're not worried, we've got sandboxes, we've got guardrails, we can handle it. No chance. No chance. Just my two cents anyway. So I hope you enjoyed that and learned from it. It's talk about a wake-up call. They're not going to be able to hold on to control, and I think they've already lost it to a very substantial degree. Okay, let's wrap it up for tonight. Thank you for being here. We'll be back tomorrow night. See you in 21 hours. Take care. The Trends Journal leaves that so far behind, and I'm not exaggerating. Gerald has created something here that is absolutely in a class by itself. There's nothing else that compares with it. If you still believe in reading, get the Trends Journal. Keep it around. It doesn't age. You can pick it up in 3-4 months and learn. You can pick it up in a year and learn. It doesn't wear out. It's a true phenomenon. Go to trendsjournal.com. That's trendsjournal.com.
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0: Hey, folks, welcome back once again to the worldwide broadcast of the Ted and Austin Bro Show. We're bringing you the latest world news and health research. As always, you guys voted on this. I'll update you guys on it, and I clicked on it earlier, and it looks like the product of the week won as B-Complex. Buy a doggone landslide.
1: Great product.
0: So, yeah, I was actually wondering if the multiple chewable was going to work. I've got to watch my son Stetson with those because he's turned into a vitamin thief.
1: Mm.
0: So I give all the kids vitamins, put them in their little bowls. Well, he goes around now and collects everybody's vitamins and tries to take them all before they can get them. Not even joking. He sneaks over there. I'm like, Hunter, you ever take your vitamins? No, Dad, he didn't give me any vitamins. Stetson over here. It wasn't me. I'm like, oh, and then it's, you know, all the mass amounts of B12 in a 2.5-year-old that gets him just